0: look at how did that affect me?
1: Yeah.
0: Right? Because it did.
1: For sure.
0: And it affected me in the military because I would wait. I wouldn't take my shower until like 1 or 2 o'clock in the morning when there was nobody in the bath in the shower, bro.
1: Why was that?
0: Huh?
1: Why was that?
0: Because of what happened to me as a child.
1: Oh, okay. I see what you're saying. Yeah.
0: So that was how it affected me.
1: Wow. Wow. Ain't that something, man?
0: And I didn't tell my mom until I was in my 40s, bro. After I started this work of healing, it was right there, packed away.
1: Yeah, yeah.
0: And I went to my mom and she was like, she wasn't surprised either.
1: Wow.
0: Because it was like, you know, family members, she was like, oh, makes sense. You know, I'm like, what? But I'm a 46 at the time. You know, I'm 46 now. When I'm sharing this, what happened at six, at happened at 5, 6 years old, yeah. You know, it's years, 40 years ago.
1: And that's so dangerous, right? Packing it in like that.
0: Yeah.
1: That's a dangerous part about it because we think that it doesn't affect us.
0: Yes.
1: And it really does in a way. Like now when you talked about that at an older age, how did it impact you? Like, was it like a relief?
0: Oh, only because I had dealt with the suit. Like I had peeled layers off before I got to that one.
1: Oh yeah. Yeah. Yeah. So yeah.
0: I had took responsibility of my past, you know, own my past, you know, own my decisions. And the experiences. So I was able to, as I was peeling those layers, because that first layer that I had to get in that education was the suicide ideation. Yeah. Like my life was over, man. When I took that class, it was over. I was ready. I had the plan, the willingness. I had everything. I had all of it ready to go. But I held on to my youngest daughter, Asia. Uh-huh. I knew I had mental toughness and I knew I didn't want to do that. But it was that battle in my mind. Like, but no, it's hope. Why bother, bro? Nobody cares.
1: Nobody cares, right? That's what you think.
0: That's what I think. But I had my daughter and I'm like, I can't do that to her. So I battled.
1: Yeah.
0: And that's what kept me, you know, from doing that.
1: Yeah. So you said it was 16 years. What year do you think? 5, 6, 7, when you really felt like you had it under control? Like, you know, the suicidal thoughts and the, you know what I mean? Like when it
0: just I won't even say it's under control right now.
1: Okay.
0: I will say that at 40 years old, turning 40,
1: mm-hmm.
0: there was this blink in my mind that said there's gotta be something better than this.
1: Yeah.
0: And you know, biblically 40 years is a generational change.
1: Yeah.
0: So I was into that 40-year-old phase of life. And, you know, like I said, those prayers got answered. I got in that education. Mm-hmm. So I'm 56 now. So 16 years, I've been in personal development. I've mm-hmm. done cognitive behavior. I've done listening skills. I've done grief classes. I've mm-hmm. done, I've been in the Word of those 16 years.
1: Yeah. Yeah.
0: I've done recently grief support group. And so applying all that to my life in that conscious mind, the conscience mind is the middle mind, right? Where our morals, yeah. right? So we get, that's where the information, that's where the Word of God is getting into. That's where, when you take therapy, it's getting into that part of the mind of your right or wrongs, good or bads, all those opinions that lives in that middle mind right there.
1: Right.
0: So when you start to filter that out with more truths, with your truths, not the stories of the truth.
1: Right.
0: It there's a shift. They call that where transformation lives. And so I applied all those things, man. And I had to challenge the first 40 years of my life is what I did.
1: Wow.
0: So I went back all the way from 40 and my memory goes back to a 2-year-old decision that I made about my mom and my grandmother.
1: Wow.
0: And inside of that 2 to 40, 12 decisions total.
1: Wow.
0: And I've been peeling off each one of them. That's why I said it ain't completely over, but I'm definitely on the other side of it right now.
1: Yeah, so people got to understand it's work.
0: Oh, it's work.
1: It's work.
0: It's work.
1: If you got to pull off different layers like that, and it's not easy layers. It's hard layers.
0: No.
1: You know what I mean? You got to get inside and pull out all that old stuff. It's just like a, you know, taking like a, you know, like a snake, and you put it down into the plumbing,
0: yeah, yeah, exactly.
1: That stuff out. Exactly. That's kind of what it's like, and you got to keep doing it over and over and over.
0: Yeah, wow. And the biggest part of that was at that blink that I heard, mm-hmm. the willingness. See, people not willing to do the work.
1: Yeah,
0: It's conceptual. Oh, that sounds good for him. Oh, his, oh, that sounds good for him. I can't do that. Are you willing though?
1: Yeah.
0: You're willing to do the work and just take, because once you find that one, I found 12, but it was the first one that I found that opened up the door.

0: Buddy, let me tell you. After I went back and I started to discover those relationships that I sabotaged, mm-hmm. I called ex-girlfriends. I got two failed marriages. Mm-hmm. So I called people in my life asking for forgiveness, man.
1: Yeah.
0: I took responsibility like that. That was me.
1: Yeah.
0: That was me. And so by being able to be willing to do that and call people in my life for forgiveness, not apologizing, mm-hmm. but forgiveness, because I'm changing my behavior.
1: Yeah.
0: Right. So by asking for forgiveness, again, yes, it's for them, but it's for us first.
1: Yeah. Yeah. Yeah.
0: So that I took responsibility. And of course I got mixed. What are you calling me for? Don't call me again. Yeah, I knew you was crazy. Like I got all of that. I got all of it. But the freedom. That's why forgiveness is so powerful, because there's freedom on the other side of it, man.
1: Yeah. Yeah.
0: Self-forgiveness.
1: Now, through in that process, I already know there was some distractions. And it was some boy, the devil was coming at you with everything he had.
0: Everything.
1: And the fact that you're still here, it says that you were willing.
0: Yes.
1: You know what I mean? And you made the point that people got to be willing.
0: Yes.
1: You got to be willing to pull them layers off. If you're not willing to pull those layers off, it's a wrap.
0: It's a wrap, man.
1: I hate to say it. You know, I know people say, well, you know, you pray and you seek the Lord. Yeah, but you still got to do something.
0: That's action. It's all action. Action. Yeah. Action. Hope is an action. Prayer is an action. Faith is an action word. Those are action words. Bible, the biblical principles, that's what I tell people. A hammer, you look at a hammer in a toolbox, we know the hammer is powerful because it's a hammer.
1: Yeah,
0: you don't experience it until you actually pick it up and it's used by you.
1: Yeah, yeah.
0: The hammer has to be used by us to experience the power.
1: Yeah,
0: that's all therapy is. That's all the Bible principles are.
1: Yeah,
0: that's all kinds of behavior. You got to take those curriculums, those education, and apply it to your life. It's not conceptual.
1: Yeah, yeah.
0: When you apply it to your life, you're not gonna be the same person. The more that you practice applying those principles and those tools, you're not gonna be the same person.
1: And some people, like you said, it's too hard. They'd rather stay in this stuck place rather than just like, you know what? I know I need help.
0: Yes.
1: I know something a little off with me. And it's just something that's just a little bit off. But, you know, I'm good with that. That's just how God made me.
0: Yes.
1: They'll use that one in a heartbeat. But that's not how he wants you to live in torment. All the time. It's just, you know, it's just different, man. Some people, you look at it from a different perspective than what other people have looked at. You know, I've been watching, you know, following you, watching your shows and stuff like that. That's one of the reasons why I think the enemy was fighting so hard for us to get on here, because he already knew the power of agreement.
0: Exactly.
1: You know, it's gonna, you know, it's people watching this show that can really, really get free from what you're talking about.
0: As men and women, we're not exempt. Men and women aren't exempt. We suffer in silence. Not. We suffer in silence. And what is that?
1: Yeah.
0: What is that? And then it's something. And so you got to find somebody you have confidence. I don't even like the word trust anymore, because the word says trust in the Lord, have confidence in man.
1: Yeah.
0: So I'm not even supposed to put my trust in you. I don't trust myself 100%. So why would I trust you 100% when I don't trust myself? Right. So you got to, again, the word says love God with your heart, soul, mind, body. And love your neighbor with the same measure that you love yourself.
1: Yeah.
0: So guess what? I just been measuring my own self first, man.
1: Yeah, that's all you got to do.
0: Hey, well, when I measure me, okay.
1: Go ahead.
0: I'm just saying, when I measure myself, then I can see how much I could give away to you. I can't give. I can't give you 100% if I don't have. Like, I can't give that. So I got to measure myself first.
1: Exactly. Hey, we'll finish this up right after the break.
0: Oh yeah.
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6: Welcome back to Man Talk 133 with my man Ferran up here talking some real stuff, y'all. I'm telling you, like, you can only understand if somebody's been through it. Just like, you know, some drug addicts make good evangelists because they can go into places that we never been in, right? Yeah. And they can really talk to people. You have been in some places that, you know, a lot of people have not been in.
7: Yeah.
6: You know, lose your military career, want to commit suicide, sickle cell trait, and the list is going on and on and on and on.
7: Childhood, we talk about childhood trauma, but we know that we got mama and daddy issues.
6: Yeah, we got all that stuff going on. But see, the cool part about you is, like, you're in so many cars, right? Vehicles.
7: Yeah.
6: The fun part, I guess, would be the sports side of it, right?
7: Yeah.
6: So tell us a little bit about that, man. Cause, you know, I still can hoop. I still got it. You know what I'm saying? A little bit. You know what I'm saying? I can still do a little something.
7: So, man, tell us about that. So my basketball identity came from changing schools so much. Mm-hmm. So my seventh grade, I went to a school in the Valley, and then we moved to Melrose, and I went to a school that was up the street. Mm-hmm. So being a new kid on the block, it's like I walk on the yard, man, and I don't know anybody. I don't know nothing. So I see these guys in the morning playing basketball on the court, man. So I go to the court, man. So now guess what? Ferran's on the basketball court in the morning, recess, lunch, after school. It became my identity. I even lost a girlfriend because I was playing ball so much in junior high school. So that basketball identity, right? That was my connection. See, and our peer age is so important. This is what we teach. Mm-hmm. That transition from elementary to middle school is very important, because by the time I'm 12, 13, I'm not talking to mom and dad no more.
6: Right, right.
7: Because they don't understand me. They're not listening to me. So I'm turning to my peers for love and acceptance. So when my identity at that age was like, okay, I'm friends with the basketball fellas.
6: Yeah.
7: So now I'm playing ball. That's where basketball came into full effect. Uh-huh. So now, because I can't play like you, maybe I can still get out there and shoot some threes and stuff, you know, play half court when I'm feeling good. But this owning these ABA basketball teams, it allows me to fulfill my identity still. It's still in there, right? So I can't run up and down the court, but guess what? I'm just to be in the gym.
6: Yeah.
7: To hear the squeaky floors.
6: Yeah.
7: To hear the net pop, you know, just to be in that, the whistle, like that's fulfilling.
6: Yes.
7: But again, it goes back to the vehicle of, but now these ABA players, 20 something to maybe in their early 40s, mm-hmm. still chasing that hoop dream.
6: Yeah. Yeah.
7: What's next?
6: Yeah.
7: What's next? You've got all this knowledge in basketball. Maybe you played overseas, maybe you went to college, but now you're still, it's not right or wrong. Mm-hmm. Chase the dream in the ABA. But then what's next? How can we take all this information and give it back to this next generation of basketball? Yeah. Right.
6: Yeah.
7: So,
6: yes.
7: And men, we're suffering. So I'm listening to them. I see myself. I'm hearing the conversations. I'm like, I can hear the fractures.
6: Yeah.
7: I can hear the wounds. I can hear the hurt as they talk. And I'm like, so I went to God, like, God, I want to be part of basketball. I want a basketball ministry. Mm-hmm. And it turned into being a part of an ABA team and then become a co-owner of three teams. So that's the vehicle to reach the community with these men, right?
6: Yes.
7: Who we're talking about, men. this man talk, right? So I'm right there with them, and I'm growing and learning myself about myself as I'm practicing these principles and listening to them and sharing that, because I can't talk about nothing that I ain't been through.
6: Yeah, yeah.
7: I don't generalize my conversations. None of my shows, none of my talks are generalized. Yeah. You either talk from your experience or I leave it alone and find somebody else who can speak to that.
6: Yes.
7: But that's being in that environment, man, we're all suffering in silence from something. And these guys are great basketball players. Maybe they didn't make it to the level that they thought they should or could. But hey, I'm playing pro in the ABA, so that's the identity is connected.
6: Yeah.
7: But men need services like women. Why women get all the services, man? Men need services from the government system, just like every. So it's all of that, man, and it's beautiful, but it's challenging because I got to find the players, the coaches. I got to find the money. As an ABA owner, you only own the territory.
6: Yeah.
7: So I gotta find everything to fulfill this basketball season.
6: Wow.
7: But that even grew me. It stretched me because I live with I'm not good enough, I'm not worth it.
6: Yeah.
7: So that was what was in the back of my mind, right?
6: Yeah,
7: so
6: right.
7: All of those decisions that we're talking about,
6: yeah.
7: what is your mind saying to you silently when it talks to you about you better not do that again? You know what happened the last time you did that for Ron. Why would you put yourself? We're not gonna do that. You know you ain't good enough. You know you ain't worth it. Why would they want to come to your games? Why would they want to play for you?
6: Yeah.
7: You ain't good enough.
6: Our team. Why would
7: that's
6: you
7: how we talk to ourselves?
6: Yeah, for sure.
7: So for sure. This has helped me even break through those levels because when I'm sharing from as long as I don't put Ferran in the middle of it. If I put Ferran in it, it's no good. No good. But if I talk from the cause. I suffer in silence because I don't think it's good enough, but I learned I have to remove Ferran.
6: Yeah,
7: it's not about Ferran.
6: Yeah, that's very important. And you know what's so cool about what you're doing is with the basketball is that men can relate to that.
7: Mm-hmm.
6: You know, sports, especially basketball. If you give a man a basketball, he can be 60 years old. He still think he can ball. You know what I mean?
7: Yep.
6: Let me show you what I got. And you know, you got air ball. You know what I'm saying?
7: Exactly.
6: But it's cool because you can. It's so relatable to the men, and you can get them in and minister. You know, it's a church across the street. They do that. I think it's every Monday. So they bring the men in, and before they begin, they pray.
7: Yes.
6: And then about midway, they stop. And then they have, you know, just fellowship, praying and talking about, and then they let them play again.
7: Yes.
6: But that's how you bring men in, because if you're trying to honestly, just being honest, if you're really trying to win a man by bringing him to church, it's going to be tough.
7: Yeah.
6: Because he goes to church, he gets beat down. You know what I mean? He gets talked about. He's supposed to be Father's Day service and you dogging him out about dead.
7: I know I'm a sinner, but that's what religious does, though.
6: Yes.
7: That's why religion is so weaponized in that space like that. Yes. Because, look, man, I know I'm a sinner.
6: Yeah.
7: Pastor, tell me, how did you get through what you went through? See, the pastor won't talk about his stuff.
6: Yeah. Yeah.
7: He wants to just some just point to you. Okay, I know I'm a sinner, but I got problems. I got bills. We want power over their circumstances.
6: Yeah. Yeah. Yeah.
7: That's, at the end of the day, that's what we want.
6: Yes.
7: We want power over our circumstance. I know I'm a sinner. I know I'm in rebellion. I know. But I got problems.
6: Yes.
7: How does the word look like for that?
6: Yeah. And that's been the issue, I think. We're trying to reach the men.
7: Yes.
6: You know, they come in and they want to be, hey, show me what to do. Be an example. I understand you love your wife. You got to sit on stage. I got it. All of that I understand.
7: Yeah.
6: I'm trying to love my wife. Well, you need to love the wife. Christ loved the church, right? I get all that, but how did he love the church?
7: Right.
6: If I don't know that, the simple things like that, it's still he leave out just confused as he did.
7: Worse.
6: Or even more.
7: Yeah, worse. So I ain't going back.
6: Yeah, I'm not going back. I'm done. You know, and then especially when you throw in, you know, the insults, you know, and you know, less of a man if you ain't doing this part and this part. And, this. And like I said, it seemed like to me it just brings back some trauma. You get these trauma responses from them. And they like, you know what? The last time that happened to me, I'm not going back.
7: Not going back. I was gone for 20 years. I left church for 20, at 20, 21 years old. I was gone from 21 to 40.
6: Yeah.
7: And then at 40, I started working my way back, but I still didn't come all the way back until my dad transitioned in 2019.
6: Mm-hmm.
7: And I went, then I started contemplating how much time I had left.
6: Right.
7: So I'm like, oh my, how? And my grandson was born 2 weeks after my dad passed. So now I'm an emotional roller coaster because my dad's not here, but now I got my new grandson. Right. I'm grandpa, like all, and I'm just bro. And so I went to God, like, look, man, you're the God of my grandfather and my grandmother and my mom and my dad. I want to know you for myself. Yeah. I don't want fire insurance. I want to find you for myself.
6: Yeah.
7: And I could tell you that just last year, early this year, after all the 6 years I've been in church and all the talks that I've done in church, he revealed to me that now, go look at the Beatitudes. What's that first Beatitude? Blessed are the kingdom is for those who are poor in spirit.
6: Yeah, yeah.
7: I was poor in spirit when I came to Christ at 49.
6: Yeah, yeah.
7: I was feeding my soul with all the stuff, with the mental health, and like, which is not right or wrong, but I was feeding my, so my soul was softened enough that when it was time to come to the word, the transition wasn't difficult.
6: Yeah, yeah.
7: Because my heart was softened, my subconscious mind, my mind was like, okay, I'm a better person, but now I add the word to it.
6: Yeah.
7: Oh man, you can't tell me nothing now, hey, bro.
6: Hey, you.
7: Poking, oh, yeah. You can't tell me nothing now, man. He taught me how to give my opinions about myself. I use the word as a mirror for myself first.
6: Yeah.
7: And I had a lot of opinions about Farhan, man. That was just negative, and cynical, and I talked terrible to myself.
6: But you didn't know, and the enemy just steady feeding it, and you steady speaking it, and you steady manifesting it, you know, because people don't know when you start saying ignorant stuff. And I say ignorant, y'all.
7: Ignorant
6: stuff, you're going to produce ignorant stuff. It's just what it is. And men don't understand that when they say that stuff to their kids or to their daughters and to their wife, and it manifests, and you understand, well, why my house is like it's like it is, because this, the mouth, you just talk too much and you don't pray enough out of it.
7: And those seeds that I'm telling you about were planted. Like I said, I picked the seed of disappointment at 2 years old. Back in my mind to 2 years old, man, that I made up a story that I was disconnected from my mother. And then I just realized, this is honest, just this few weeks ago, I realized that 2 year old decision that I discovered at 40, when I finally did the work at that one, I made up a story at 2 years old that I was lost in relationships. I was unsafe in relationships. And I never, ever, ever want to feel that disappointment at all costs that I felt toward my mother and my grandmother.
6: Wow. Man, that's tough. Because, you know,
7: I was 2 years old.
6: At two, you know what? But when I took psychology in school, they were just talking about how you can ask a kid, hey, did he touch you? They say no. And you ask it so many different times. Well, I think he did.
7: Right.
6: And then, you know what? I believe he did touch. Did he touch you like this?
7: Yeah.
6: And he's like, I think he did touch me like that.
7: Yeah.
6: And they didn't even touch him at all. It's just the mind. Like you said, at 2 years old, you created this whole thing.
7: Yeah.
6: At two.
7: At two, bro.
6: You think about this. I know this is wild. We think about
7: Go ahead.
6: You're 2 years old. And you could come up with some stuff like that. People at 40 and they can't figure how to get out. Or 50.
7: That's what I'm saying. But how many of us go through life and never discover
6: never.
7: What those fractures were? Like, I love my mom and my dad, but they got on my nerve.
6: Right.
7: So I went to work, and why did they get on my nerve?
6: Right.
7: And it wasn't, guess what? It wasn't them.
6: It wasn't them. It was
7: you. Me.
6: The whole time.
7: It was me the whole time. My dad loved me. He loved me the way that he knew how to give love because of how he grew up. I had to go talk to my dad. How did you grow up, man? What was life like? Yeah. Oh, well, no wonder. I went to my mom. What was life like? Oh, well, no wonder, y'all. And they were 19 and 20 years old. My mom was 18. She couldn't even walk in high school because she was pregnant with me, bro.
6: Wow.
7: So they were babies. Now I'm 40 trying to figure out what it is to be a man. And I'm holding all this against my dad who had me at 20.
6: At 20.
7: Bro, they was babies.
6: Yeah. They had no clue. Man.
7: No clue. So so out of that work, the compassion for my parents arose.
6: Yeah.
7: And it was like, well, man, I'm 40 trying to figure this out with three kids. And here they were at night and with me trying to figure out life. Man.
6: It's crazy.
7: No,
6: right?
7: No. They did the best they could with what they had.
6: Exactly. Hey, man, we out of time. So, hey, man, I want to thank you, man, for coming on the show, man. I'm telling you, this is a really good show, man. I really appreciate it. Hey, man, let people know where they can reach out to you, how they can connect with you and for stuff like that. So we could, you know, they just, if they need to reach out for something, they can, you know, connect with you.
7: No doubt. Thank you. At Faron Dozier on all platforms, F-A-R-O-N-D-O-Z-I-E-R. 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
1: Welcome to Veteran Talk with Magic Mike, where what's important to you is important to us. Let's talk. I'm your host, Magic Mike, and today, we're diving deep into something close to my heart. 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
9: 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Welcome to Veterans Talk on Military Broadcast Radio with yours truly, DJ Magic Mike. I am absolutely in awe over what's been going on the last couple of weeks with the whole Take Care of Veterans Act and the lack of understanding, I guess. You know, here I am, just a regular old veteran who is a combat injured veteran, and I took the last week and a half to 2 weeks to actually dive into it and figure it out and figure out what they were talking about. And it's just a common sense bill. It really is. So, but before we get into that and dig in, I just like to thank everybody out there that's watching me, everybody who is listening to me. I appreciate each and every one of you. And I know this is going to be a long journey, but if you have any questions or anything, feel free to call in at 720-619-0627, or you can hit us on the live stream or in the chat or Facebook or wherever else that I'm at, TikTok or whatever be it. I know that this has been a very difficult time for everybody, and it is very, very, very, very confusing what is going on. So I am going to dive in and talk about the Major Richard Starr Act, the Love Lives On, and all these other different things that were all kind of put into this big, beautiful bill called Take Care of Veterans Act. Now, before I dive in, a big shout out to H-Train. I know he's under the weather, so I love you, brother. I hope you're feeling better. Battle buddy check on your battle buddies when you guys are out there and stuff like that. And to everybody else, you know, John and on the radio show and everybody else who's helped me to perfect this, I guess, and who's out there listening and taking care of me. I appreciate it. So without further ado, I just wanted to jump in. So if you guys haven't heard already, the Take Care of Veterans Act was unanimously yayed. So the Democrats and Republicans, both 155 to 147 votes, all said yes. That's 303 to move it forward, right? So the next part of that and how that works is that the bill is then pushed on to a possible vote to move forward for a vote. But Mike Johnson, who is the Speaker of the House, said, let's put a pause on that. There's too much going on and too many people don't understand the bill, and let's send it back. I don't think you guys realize what was done when that happened. I mean, it is catastrophically, by far, one of the most horrible things that we could have done to our veterans. So I'm going to put my headphones on because I feel like there might be an echo, but I'd really like to hear your thoughts and stuff. So here we are. So one of the things that really bothers me with this is the Take Care of Veterans Act, right? What is it? And we'll dive into that right away almost and see what that is all about and what it entails and who it entails and who it benefits, right? Here's something that is really, really heartbreaking and nerving. And I'll just tell you just off the top of the head where it came from, right? So where we're at, rather. And then we'll kind of digest into the actual HR 9237, which is the Taking Care of Veterans Act, and Section 108, which everybody's just hell-bent on about tinnitus and sleep apnea. And we'll just dive in. Listen, this is not a reflection of MBR, Military Broadcast Radio, or anybody at MBR. This is only my personal view as a combat veteran who this bill takes care of. One of the people this bill would have taken care of had it been passed. So the House actually sidelined the bill today. So because of the controversy of the VFW against the American League, I mean, these are organizations that have been around for a while, right? And you're supposed to have the best interest of the veterans, right? So it says, I guess the biggest way, and I'm just so hyped on this and everything, is everybody's acting like they're taking money away from veterans. Okay, first and foremost, nobody's taking any money away from veterans. Nobody. There's nobody going back and going, well, if you have sleep apnea, we're going to take that away from you. If you have tinnitus, we're going to take that away. That is a misconception. That is misleading. And that is totally a false narrative that every single one of your organizations that are preaching that, IVA, VFW, all of you guys that are preaching that, oh, it's going to take away from veterans, you guys are horrible. Horrible. I think each and every one of you should lose your positions immediately. I mean, I've never seen so much just misinformation dealt out. It's unbelievable. So anyways, the House Republicans, they pulled a controversial veterans measure after it narrowly defeated a Democrat-led effort to force massive revisions to the proposal. So Speaker Mike Johnson blamed the misinformation about Take Care of Veterans Act for the decision and said the measure will be delayed for several weeks while leadership considers next steps. The Republicans defeated a motion to recommit the bill by a 211 to 210 vote after lobbying Republican defectors for nearly 30 minutes. So a heated conversation unfolded in the speaker's ceremonial office as GOP leaders tried to whip holdouts on the bill, according to four people with direct knowledge of the matter, blah, blah, blah, blah, blah, blah. Okay. So there's a lot of people fighting about this, right? So if you go online, you'll see that there is fighting that's going on between the VFW, Veterans of Foreign Wars, and the I got H Train in here trying to fix my camera. Try to fix it again, buddy. I have no idea what I'm doing. He said I'm trying to fix your camera, but I can't. All right, so I got H Train in here trying to fix my camera. If you can hear me, H Train, try and fix my camera. Again, please. But I sound good. Fix my camera, man. Come back and fix my camera. Anyways, I got H Train saying that he tried to fix my camera, but it didn't work. So I don't know what's going on. Anyway, I don't think my camera looks pretty good to me. Anyway, maybe I just look bad for the camera. So anyways, back to what I was saying. So one of the important things is that in the Taking Care of Veterans Act, right, it is truly one of the most comprehensive bills. It's almost a bill that would have taken care of veterans. It is all the way across the board. So to dive in a little bit of the Taking Care of Veterans Act and what the big deal is that the VFW is so hell-bent, and the IVA, which is the Iraq and Afghanistan Veterans of America. Thanks, H-Train, for fixing my camera. So the Take Care of Veterans Act that the VFW, Veterans of Foreign Wars, and the and shame on you guys, man. Shame on you. I've watched your statements. It's so ignorant of you guys to sit here and say that this bill would take away stuff from veterans. So I want to slow it down a little bit. We'll talk about the bill. We'll talk about my opinion. I'll talk about what I dove deep in. This is going to be a long show, guys, so stay with me. I hope that I can make it all fit and make sense somewhat. So what the bill does was part of the bill would have included the Major Richard Starr Act. So if you've ever followed my show, you know that I talk about the Major Richard Starr Act and how important that is. What is the Major Richard Starr Act? So just to recap on that, that is a bill that has unanimous bipartisan support, but it can't pass because they don't know where they're going to get the money from. And what it does is it reinstates the offset or the combat tax. Now, this is for combat veterans only. If a veteran was injured in combat and was forced to retire from the military under Chapter 61, again, if they were forced to retire before 20 years under Chapter 61 in the military and were injured during combat, so if they receive a CRSC, which is a combat-related specialty compensation, which is peanuts, by the way, it's usually 600 to 1,000, I think is the max I've ever seen. They would then, this bill would then wipe away that tax, as they call it, or veterans combat tax, and they would get their retirement, which I think is only fair, right? I mean, if somebody serves in combat, like the Jed Morgan, I always put him out there. I'm pretty sure he's tired of me talking about him. Jed Morgan was a Marine, served in the Marine Corps, stepped on a pressure plate, lost both his legs, okay? What is not to say that Jed Morgan was going to do 20, 25, 30 years in the Marine Corps? What is to say he wasn't? But because he lost both of his legs and he was severely injured, he is now medically retired from the military, right? They forced him out of the military to retire. He is retiring. So what does he get? He gets his ID card. He gets his TRICARE for life, but he doesn't get his retirement. You're talking about $2,200, $2,300, something like that, right? I'm just saying for number's sake, right? He does not get that money because he didn't do a full 20. Now listen up. If you're in the military for 20 years or more and you retire and you go to the VA and you say, hey, I'm injured. I hurt my back from airborne school or my knees are shot or whatever be it. And you are now 100% permanent and total. We'll use 100% because I like using that number. If you're 100% permanent and total, you now get both of them. You get your retirement, which is like 29, 3,000, 5,000, whatever it is your rank is that you retired at. And you get your 4,000 and whatever money from the VA. You get both of them. Well, hold on. It gets even worse or better. If you are the spouse of a loved one that was killed on active duty, it doesn't matter if it was combat. It doesn't matter if it was a traffic accident. It doesn't matter if they were on a motorcycle accident. If you are the spouse, husband, wife of somebody who died while on active duty, you get both their retirement and a portion of their VA disability. I'll say that again. If you do 20 years in the military and retire and are disabled through the VA, you get both of them. You get both your retirement. So why would you not give that to a combat injured veteran? I'm sorry, that just makes no sense to me. You asked them to go before in a combat zone and they were severely injured and forced to retire. Not at their choice. They didn't say, oh, I'd like to retire now. They were forced out of the military to retire. Why would you not give them their retirement? So that's what the Major Richard Starr Act would do. It would wipe that away. Now, we had the opportunity to roll the Major Richard Starr Act. By the way, Major Richard Starr Act has been going on for like 5 years. So we had the opportunity to put the Major Richard Starr Act into this, I call it the Big Beautiful Veterans Bill. We'll call it that. I know you guys hate me right now. So we're going to call it the Big Beautiful Veterans Bill, right? The big beautiful bill, the Big Beautiful Veterans Bill. They said we're going to put that in there. So they were going to put the Major Richard Starr Act, the Love Lives On Act, which, by the way, that is so important because I have no idea why. I don't know who in the right mind even thought of this being a law. But the law, the way it's written right now, is that if a spouse, husband, or wife gets killed while on active duty, they cannot remarry until the age of 55 or 57. If they do, they lose all their benefits. They lose their retirement, the retirement money they get, the TRICARE they get, and everything. They lose all of that. All of that goes away. So you're telling me that a 22-year-old whose husband goes off to combat, or a 25-year-old whose wife goes off to combat, who gets killed in a roadside bomb or gets killed by a mortar attack, can never remarry again? Because if they do, they lose all their benefits. So you can never love again. You can never get remarried again, never fall in love again, and never start a new family again. Because if you do, we're going to take your money away. That's ignorant. So now we have the Major Richard Starr Act, the Love Lives On Act, mental health. Listen, I mean, you guys really need to dive deep into this and look at this. I mean, this is crazy, absolutely crazy. The amount of stuff that was in this Taking Care of Veterans Act was huge. It is so huge. I mean, it's bigger than huge. It has to do with mental health. Love lives on. Extension of increased dependency indemnity compensation. So those people who lost a loved one while on the activity, they'll get more money. The last time that was checked was in the 1960s. Okay. The Sherry Riley and Eric Edmondson Veteran Benefit Expansion Act of 2026 claims prohibit, claims that are denied solely for certain reasons, improve efficiency of adjudications and appeals, annual report on causes of death among veterans. Listen, VFW, you should be ashamed of yourself. Seriously, you need to worry about all your posts that are closing right now and what you're doing than worrying about this one little 108 here, reforms related to the Department of Veterans Affairs Disability Ratings. That's what you guys, you IVA, Iraq and Afghanistan's Veterans of America, the DAV. And by the way, I'm a member of all you knuckleheads. I am a life member of each and every one of you knuckleheads. And you guys sat there and you fought against this bill because of 108, Section 108. And I'll go into details later on into the show about what Section 108 is. But you guys literally sat there and fought against one section of this bill, negating everything else that was in there, the Major Richard Starr Act, the Love Lives On Act, the Extension of Increased Dependency, DIC is what they call it, okay, for short, the Eric Edmondson Veterans Benefit Expansion Act, annual report on causes of death among veterans, which I think is absolutely important. Absolutely important. Improvements to temporary licensure requirements for contract healthcare professionals who perform medical disability examinations for the Department of Veterans Affairs. Disability examination study on access in rural areas, improvements to processing and outreach regarding claims involving military sexual trauma. Oh, no, you guys. Listen, I read about that one. The sexual trauma, VFW, IVA, all you knuckleheads out there, you guys didn't touch anything on there, but you guys are crying. Tinnitus. Oh, my God. Sleep apnea. Oh, my God. You're going to take that away. Nobody's taking anything away. But you didn't want to talk about the sexual trauma, right? Commander of the VFW, you should be ashamed of yourself. You're a nurse. You are a nurse, and you should know better than this. You guys are shameful. Seriously, shameful. Independent assessment of notices that the Secretary of Veterans Affairs sends to claimants. Independent assessments of forms that the Secretary of Veterans Affairs sends to claimants. Education, economic opportunities. This is all in that bill, Vets Opportunity Act. Improvements to process for making payments to automobile sellers for automobiles purchased for certain disabled veterans. Really? Monthly housing stipend under the post 9/11 educational assistance program for individuals who pursue summer programs of education solely through distant learning. And it goes on and on. Clarification regarding inclusion of medically necessary automobile adaptations, digital communications, improvements to transition assistance programs. Transition assistant programs, presentations. I mean, listen, elimination of requirement that on-campus education and vocational counseling is provided. Expansion of entitlement for payment for licensing or certification tests for veterans entitled to education assistance. So somebody who wants to go get their license to be a mechanic, all of that. That's all in this Taking Care of Veterans Act. Veterans Caregiver Act, Veterans TBI Breakthrough Exploration of Adaptive Care Opportunities Nationwide, Department of Veterans Affairs Assessment for Travel Physicians to Serve Territories that are likely not frequented, right? So if you live out in the middle of nowhere, inclusion of adaptive prosthetics, modifications and reauthorization, Staff Sergeant Parker Gordon Fox Suicide Prevention Grant Program. Oh, but you guys didn't talk about that. Hey, Commander VFW. Yeah, you didn't talk about that. You're a nurse, right? I'm a nurse, and I serve, and I'm a combat veteran. But you didn't talk about that. You didn't talk about the suicide prevention that's written into there. All you cared about was the tinnitus and the sleep apnea, right? For future veterans. For people who are still serving in the military or are going to serve in the military, that's what you were worried about, and you guys killed this bill on, was that. And we're going to dive into that. Furnishing of certain health services to veterans in the freely associated states. Modification of precision medicine for veteran reporting on suicide by veterans and members of the armed forces. I mean, there's so much in this bill, pilot program, implementation of report efforts for the Veterans Affairs appointment scheduling, research related to menopause, premenopause, and midlife women's health. Women, you guys should be all upset over this. I'm seriously. Veterans spinal trauma access to new devices, bowel and bladder, authorization of appropriation of Office of Information, establishment under the Secretary of Management and Chief Financial Officer. It goes on. Listen, the list just goes on and on and on and on and on and on. Listen, I could sit here all day and talk about what was in this beautiful bill. Seriously, I could. I could talk about everything that was in this bill. But you know what? You guys want to sit there and shoot it down. The VFW, literally, along with the DAV and IVA and other organizations that are out there, literally fought this bill and said it's taken away from veterans. Taken away from veterans. So we're going to talk about that. What would it be, or what would mislead or lead somebody to think? Listen, the VFW is a huge organization. So is DAV and IVA, right? They're big organizations. Well, IVA's kind of whatever. Paul, I know you probably never watch this because you never get off your couch anymore, but I really don't care. Listen, I've met you one time, long time ago, and you guys were like, whatever. Listen, I got it. These organizations are out there supposed to be helping veterans. Really? If you want to help a veteran, why don't you guys go against the veterans that are sitting there and saying, we can help you get 100%. VA, pension and compensation, is not a welfare system. Stop treating it like that, because that's exactly what you guys are doing. You're treating it as a welfare system. It was never meant to be a free money. Veterans deserve everything that they get. You're absolutely right. I'm a veteran. I know, combat veteran. I know, 100% permanent total. I get it. But listen to me, and listen to me on this. Permanent and total pension and compensation from the VA money is not a free service. You have literally military personnel right now that are still serving in the military. They have a year left, 2 years left, and they're already 100% before they even get out of the military. You guys are going to bankrupt the VA. You're going to bankrupt this country. Seriously, it's stupid. Oh, but veterans deserve everything they get. Okay, so let me ask you a question. They served 4 years in an office position, never once see the field, never wore Kevlar except for when they qualify on the range with a weapon, never been to combat, are non-deployable. They get out and they're 100% permanent total because they have carpal tunnel from writing with their pencil. I know I'm going to catch a lot of flack for this. But do you think that that's fair? Do you think that that's fair? Because you see, the VA compensation and pension was designed to offset a veteran who gets injured. And I'm going to give you a very generic example. A veteran hurts their back while they're in the military. Doesn't matter how they hurt it. Jump off of a freaking track vehicle, whatever be it. Playing football while on active duty. I don't care. They hurt their back. Airborne, perfect example. They jump out of an airplane, jump down. They hurt their back, compress their disc, and now they're screwed, right? They get out, and they cannot have a normal civilian job, right? They can't be a police officer. They can't be a firefighter. They can't be whatever it is, right? Because they have a compressed disc, and they've had operation after operation. They can barely get around and stuff like that, right? The pension and compensation was made for that individual, that veteran, to help take care of them because they could not find a career, if you will. That's what it's designed for. It's not designed for Bob or Josie or whoever it is that gets out of the military and goes, oh, I got an extra $4,600 a month and I'm going to go work for the government making $130,000. That is not what it's made for. It is not a welfare. It is not meant for every veteran. Now, let's back this up one step. Medical? Absolutely. I think if a veteran serves his obligation in the military, whether it's 2, 3, or 4 years, I think they should get medical no matter what. Ingrown toenail? Absolutely. Hernia? Absolutely. Nosebleed? 100%. Menopause, 100%. They want to get their freaking tubes tied, whatever be it. Absolutely. I think it should be paid for. But compensation and pension or money? Absolutely not. Absolutely not. I think that we're giving that away so quick and so freely, it is making my head spin right now, because we are becoming a society. And I think that this is really important to listen to, is that we have become a society now. And if you look at it, you see all, listen, I cannot go 5 seconds on TikTok or Instagram or whatever it is on social media without getting somebody saying, are you 50%? Well, we guarantee you we can get you your 100%. Those people all need to be out of there. Are you serious right now? I mean, you're just as bad as these lawyers saying, oh, you've been in a car accident? I can get you money. Hey, you've been hit by a rock? Rock flew up, broke your windshield? We can get you money. What are we doing as a society? Our morals are piss poor. Veterans used to stand for something. There is no veteran. Listen, in my era, there's no veteran that stood there and says, man, I can't wait to get out because, man, the VA is going to pay me. Ooh, ooh, ooh. Nobody ever did that. Nobody did that. There is no veteran that did that. I'm telling you, we live in a society where everything seems like it's pre-regulated and free, and it's not. We are not free. We have no more morals anymore, it seems. You know, I read this one post, and I'll read it later on from Facebook, and it was, I told the guy, I go, absolutely agree with you, 100%. A veteran doesn't sit there and go, you owe it to me. No, when we took that oath and raised our right hand, it was a volunteer position that we took. Now, nobody knew that you were going to get hurt in Iraq or Afghanistan or Djibouti or Djibouti or whatever it is. But for God's sake, you can get PTSD now through the VA 100% from doing war games on a computer because it seems so real. You could get PTSD from it. Are you out of your flipping minds? What is going on? I'm just at a loss. I really am. I'm at a loss. So again, if you're just now joining me, we're talking about the Take Care of Veterans Act that was just shot down completely by organizations. And it literally, everybody was saying that it was pinning veterans against veterans. And listen, first of all, look up the word veteran and what it means. If you're on active duty right now, you are not a veteran. You're on active duty. You are a soldier, a Marine, a sailor, an airman, a Space Force, a Coast Guard, whatever it is, you're on active duty. Look up the word veteran. Look it up. These guys are literally getting out of the military. Listen, I belong to a Facebook group called 100% Permanent and Total. Every day, hey, I'm getting ready to get out of the Army. I'm already 100%. How is that possible? It took me 14 years to get 100%. 14 years. I know people that took them 35 years to get 100%. These people are getting out of the military now with 100%. Is that good? I'm just confused. I'm really confused on how this is possible. I really am. I'm going to take a short break, literally a short break. We're going to come back. We're going to talk more about the Taking Care of Veterans Act on Veterans Talk, Military Broadcast Radio, yours too, GJ Magic Mike, and I am going to dive in over the biggest controversy that the VFW and IVA seem to think is like, oh my God, it's so important, you're taking away from veterans. And they are so lame for saying this. But we'll be right back. We'll take a quick video break. We need to dive into this, and we'll be right back.

0: 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Storms pass.
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2: 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And we're talking about the Taking Care of Veterans Act that was just absolutely hijacked by the DAV, by IVA, by VFW. And I'm diving deep into it because I want everybody to understand what transpired. I mean, really, truly, what transpired. And I just want to read you guys some things that just blow my mind. So one of the biggest things is the misconception of what they're arguing about with tinnitus. They're saying you're taking from future veterans. First of all, you're not taking anything away from future veterans. Read the freaking bill as it was written. Read the bill as it was written, and I'm going to dive into that real quick, and then we're going to talk about what it exactly is, okay? So this is the actual H.R. 9237, 119th Congress, right? This is the actual bill, Take Care of Veterans, right? And in Section 108, which is everybody's complaining about, right? We'll go to 108 right here on the bill. I can't make this any clearer. This is like childish, man. This is like juvenile. I'm not even a lawyer, man, and I could read this bill and figure out what it is. So in Section 108 of the H.R. 9237, which is the, you know, Veterans Act, it says about, let's start off here. Compensation 101, Major Richard Starr Act, concurrent recipient general section, right? And then we'll just go down, and then it goes to the Love Lives On Act. There's the extension of increased DIC, what I talked about, right? These are all the things that are in this bill. And then when you get to 108, it sits here and it says, I gotta find it again. Sorry about that. I had it and then I took a break and I started reading something else. So I got a little ADHD here. But and just to be clear on it, Section 108 is literally like this big. It's tiny. It is so tiny. Let's see here. Da-da-da-da. Annual report, notice of avoidable deferrals of claims. 106 is annual report of causes of death among veterans, right? So then you go to 108. Okay. 107 is even big. 108 is literally one paragraph. That's it. But this is what the VFW, Veterans of Foreign War, and DAV and IVA and whatever the other that other freaking VSO was, I'd never even heard of them, is complaining about. Reforms related to the Department of Veterans Affairs disability ratings. This is what's killing the bill. This is what is keeping all that good stuff in the bill from moving forward, right? Because these people are misinformed. And I think it's negligence for the VFW commander to stand there as a nurse and say, oh, but this is unfair for future claimants. No, it's not. Explain to me and the rest of us veterans how this is taking money away from future veterans. And I'm going to read it. It's very simple. Ratings for sleep apnea, because that's what everybody's complaining about, sleep apnea and tinnitus, right? Ratings for sleep apnea. In general, the Secretary of Veterans Affairs shall revise the schedule for rating disabilities adopted and applied under Section 1155 of Title 38. Time out. What is Section 1155 of Title 38? Well, Section 1155 of Title 38 of the United States Code authorizes the Department of Veterans Affairs to maintain and apply a schedule of ratings for reducing earning capacity from specific service-connected injuries. This law requires that the schedule to be based disability payments strictly on the average impairments of earning capacity in civil occupations, using exactly 10 grades of disability from 10% to 100. Now, I picked that apart with ChatGPT, with all kinds of AIs and everything like that. Section 155 of Title 38 says that the U.S. Department of Veterans Affairs, right, that's the VA, has the ability to reduce earning capacity from specific service-connected injuries. Okay, so let's break this down a little bit more. What does that mean in layman's terms? Because it's all like numbers and everything like that. If you have athlete's foot, we'll use that one because that was talked about by the VFW knuckleheads. If you have athlete's foot, right, because you are not able to change your boots like a normal civilian, right? You're in combat or whatever be it. You can't change your shoes or whatever. You get athlete's foot. And it turns into really bad athlete's foot and you can't get it cured. And then all of a sudden they give you a pill or medicine or creams or whatever, and that goes away. Do you think that that person should still be paid and compensated for athlete's foot? If you say yeah, just go put gasoline in your eyes. Seriously, just do something stupid because you're stupid. Because there's no reason for that. There's no reason for that. So do you think that somebody who loses their job, because we're not talking about veterans right now, we're going to talk about regular civilians. So you think that somebody loses their job that gets unemployment should continue to get unemployment when they find a new job? Oh, that's what I thought. Crickets, right? Absolutely not. So why would we compensate somebody with money if they're fixed? Because it might come back. Well, when it comes back, we'll pay them again. It's that simple. But seriously, why would we do that? First and foremost, nobody's taken away sleep apnea or tinnitus. If you have it and you're 100% or 50% for sleep, 100% for sleep apnea is almost unheard of. So most people are 50% for sleep apnea because they have a CPAP. That's the machine. It sounds like Darth Vader. So if you have sleep apnea now, moving forward, that's you. You have sleep apnea. Nobody's going to take that away. That was a big misconception when the Take Care of Veterans Act first came out. Everybody was like, oh, but they're going to take away sleep. Nobody's taking away anything. Nobody's taking anything away. Okay. So this is what they wrote in the bill. They wrote in the bill. I'm sorry, I have to keep going back and forth because I'm sure that, you know, I'm going to get all kinds of people commenting and saying, hey, knucklehead, this and that. So here's what they wrote in the bill, okay? They wrote in the bill that under that section, right, of H.R. 9237, that in general, the Secretary of Veterans Affairs shall revise the schedule of rating of disabilities adapted and applied under Section 111 of the United States Code as follows. A grade of disability of 0% shall be assigned for sleep apnea syndrome when the syndrome is asymptomatic. For you guys that are not really medically inclined out there, and I had to look this up because I'm like, I thought that meant one thing, and it does. It means exactly what I thought it was. A grade of disability of 0% shall be assigned for sleep apnea syndrome when the syndrome is asymptomatic with or without treatment. Okay, just for you guys out there, break this down Barney style, hold your hand like a small child. Asymptomatic means they're not there anymore, right? So if you had sleep apnea and all of a sudden you don't have it with or without treatment, then it's a zero. That's a no-brainer. You shouldn't get anything for it. Why would you get 10% for sleep apnea just because somebody said, oh, you got sleep apnea. Do you need a machine? No, you don't need a machine. No, you don't need anything. It goes away on its own. Or it's treatable with maybe a little bit of loss of weight, we'll just say. I'm just putting that out there, right? A grade of disability of 10% shall be assigned for sleep apnea syndrome when treatment yields incomplete relief. Incomplete relief. So you go and you say you have sleep apnea because you're overweight and you lose that weight and you still have sleep apnea. They're going to give you 10%. I think that's perfectly fair. I don't understand where the problem is here. A grade of

is your cause. Like sleep apnea can be caused by PTSD. It can be caused by a million things, right? So stress, I mean, right? I mean, just a lot of things, right? Sleep apnea isn't just overweight. I'm just picking on overweight because I'm overweight. If you are better, why would you get paid? I don't understand the problem with this. This is only sleep apnea. And this is what everybody's so hell-bent about, this Taking Care of Veterans Act. Oh, it's unfair. It's unfair to future claimants. It's unfair to future claimants. Why? Do you know the last time that the VA did an adjustment to their ratings, right, was 2017. And before that was 1940s. So since 1940s, they've always had the same ratings. Don't you think that medical or medicine advanced since then? I do, right? Listen, if they had a chip that they could implant in my brain right now that says you no longer have a TBI, PTSD, and don't suffer from this and this and this, I'm good. I'm good with you taking my money away. I'm absolutely 100% good with that. If there is a pill, magic pill or magic drink that I could drink that would take away all my ailments of not being able to breathe, scarring of my lungs, cancer in the kidneys, whatever be it, I would take that gladly and you could take my money. You could have the pill or the money. I'd take the pill all day, every day. And I guarantee you those veterans that are out there would still, most veterans out there would still do that. They would take that pill, that magic pill to make it all go away and you can keep the money. Absolutely. So here it is, the breakdown of the Take Care of Veterans Act. VFW, IVA, and DAV are crying over sleep apnea. Oh, but wait, stand on, sit, have a seat there, young one. It gets way worse. So then we move on to tinnitus. So those of you who don't know what tinnitus is, and by the way, if you don't know what sleep apnea is, Google search. I'm not going to break it down Barney style, but sleep apnea is just sleep disturbances. Tinnitus, if you don't know what tinnitus is, that's a ringing in your ears. If you don't know what that is, go sit in a quiet spot where you don't hear anything, no traffic, no nothing. Take a long drive out into the woods and just sit there for a little bit. If you've ever had a hearing test and you sat in that booth that was completely soundproof, you had tinnitus. I don't care who you are. You've had some kind of tinnitus. It's a ringing in the ears, okay? And this is what they're saying about tinnitus. And again, this is something they were crying about. It says, when it comes to tinnitus, ratings for tinnitus, the Secretary of the Army shall revise and schedule of rating of disabilities and adopt and apply under Section 1155 of Title 38. Again, we read that. Except as provided in Paragraph 2, tinnitus may not be assigned as a separate compensable disability rating. I agree with that totally. I don't see anything wrong with that. I have tinnitus. I don't see anything wrong with that. So I had tinnitus when I was 12 years old from listening to music. Walkman came out. I used to and listen to my music loud. So I had tinnitus. What they're saying is that you have to have some kind of proof that this was military related. I'm perfectly okay with that. I don't understand what VFW and DAV and IVA and all these other people are crying about. I totally agree with that. And there's a lot of people out here. Listen, I've sat there and listened to veterans. I've talked to veterans. I went out and walked the walk with veterans. This is something that is like there. It's common sense. If you have tinnitus, you have to prove that it came from the military. Guess what? If you're a machinist, probably have tinnitus. You're a combat engineer, probably have tinnitus. Infantryman, probably have tinnitus. If you were sitting in the S1 giving out awards, probably don't have tinnitus. Maybe you do from going to the range. I'm just saying. You have to prove it. Has to be documented. Like everything else has to be documented. This has not been changed since the last time it was changed, I think it was 1940 something I read online, was the last time that sleep apnea and all this other stuff was looked at. But this is something that came from the Joe Biden presidency era. They said, hey, we need to revisit this. 1.5 million veterans claim sleep apnea. 1.5 million. Do you know how many claim PTSD? Less than that. I'm just putting that out there. So what they're saying is tinnitus has to be presumptive, has to have another underlying

a thing. It's not a disability on its own. A grade of disability of 10% shall be assigned for tinnitus only when tinnitus is diagnosed as associated with service connected as defined in section 101.16 of Title 38. Everything has to fall under there. I can't sit there and go and say, hey, I was in a car accident when I was 13 and I got a pin in my leg, but y'all let me in the Army. And because that pin in my leg is bothering me now, it's going to be service connected. No, that's not how this works. In general, the revision to the schedule for rating disabilities adopted and applied under section blah, blah, blah, blah, blah, protection of existing ratings. This is where the VFW and IVA and all those groups really ticked me off, because it says here, protection of existing ratings. The revision to the schedule for rating disabilities made pursuant to this section may not serve as the basis for reduction. That means that if you already have tinnitus, already have it in your system, in your VA rating disability or sleep apnea, they cannot take it away. It says it right here, protection of existing ratings. The revision to the schedule for the rating disabilities made pursuant to this section may not, that means not going to happen, serve as the basis for reducing, discontinuing, or otherwise adversely affecting compensation that was in effect on the day before the date of the enactment of this act. You guys, man. Listen, I am disappointed. As a combat veteran, I'm disappointed at you, Madam Commander of the VFW. I'm disappointed at you at the DAV. I'm disappointed at IVA and every other organization that pin veteran against veteran because of these two stupid things that you sit there and say, it's taking money away from future veterans. No, it's not. How do you figure? No more rating for PTSD. That might be taking money away from future veterans. No more rating for back trouble, for knee, for eyes, for dislocated shoulders or carpal, what do they call that? Arthritis, degenerate arthritis of the shoulder, something that I'm seeing more and more and more and diving into all this that I'm seeing more and more at the VA. That would be taking money from future claims, something that's almost a guaranteed. But tinnitus is not a guarantee. Sleep apnea, not a guarantee. And stop using the VA compensation and pension as a form of social welfare, for goodness sake. That's not what it's meant to be. That's not what it's meant to be. Every Tom, Dick, and Harry that gets out of the VA, out of the military now is going to be 100%, 50% or something like that. What's going on? If you never went into military and you went to work for the police department, would that fly? Carrying all that bulletproof vest and the gun belt and all that. Firefighter has to wear all that gear, the bunk out gear and all that stuff. Would that fly for them if they retire from the military or from the fire department or the police department or whatever be it, and they get out? What about a doctor? What about a doctor that walks all day on his feet, or a nurse? Bloodborne pathogens and all the stress that they see. Do they have that opportunity? I'm just putting that out there. Listen, it's pathetic. It really is. It's gotten to be where I just don't even know what to say anymore. I appreciate it, Charles, man. I hope you're doing better, buddy. Charles just got out of surgery, so y'all keep him and his family in your prayers. This is just so disheartening. The fact that you as a organization has been around for years, the VFW, as an organization has been around for years, the DAV, an organization is supposed to be helping veterans. You did a disservice. You really did. IVA, DAV, VFW, you have pinned veteran against veteran now. And I'm getting a lot of backlash. Trust me, I'm looking at my comments and stuff like that. I'm not sharing with you. It's like, oh, you're only saying that because the Major Mitchell Star Act was it. Yeah. It would have affected me directly. Absolutely. But that's not the only reason I'm talking about it. I cannot believe that you stood there on Capitol Hill and cried and pinned veteran against veteran, saying that the Take Care of Veterans Act was not good because these two little things in there. It's future claims for veterans. No, they're not. Nothing is guaranteed. Nothing is guaranteed as a veteran.
You being alive and coming home from combat, you should know that as the commander of the VFW, sir. I was a nurse who served in combat. Good. We're proud of you. We love our female veterans. We love our nurses. Has nothing to do with that. But you should know that even coming home is not guaranteed for a veteran. So why would you sit there and make this bogus thing and say that it's because of future claims? Future claims. You're taking money away from future veterans. There's no money being taken away from future veterans. Listen, I am so just over this whole thing with the Take Care of Veterans Act. There were so many good things to come out of that bill, and now it's been tabled. I mean, listen, the Major Richard Starr Act, and Major Richard Starr in himself, Google search it. That man was it. Him and his wife both passed away. He was the one that pushed this. And you guys took that off the table. Love Lives On Act. Love Lives On Act. You guys screwed that up. Thanks, VFW. Thanks, DAV. Thanks, Iva. All because of your selfishness, because you want to get your name out there. Iva, we haven't heard from you since 2009, 2010. Bro, sit back. Take a freaking road. Seriously. I mean, it's just aggravating. Aggravating. We're going to take another real quick break, and I'm going to get something to drink because my throat is sore as crazy. But when we come back, we're going to talk a little bit more about Taking Care of Veterans Act. And then I want to pinpoint a couple things with the VFW, DAV, and IVA, and all those organizations. And why were they doing that? Why were they pinning veteran against veteran? I mean, it makes no sense. We'll be right back. You're listening to Veterans Talk with yours truly, Magic Mike, on Military Broadcast Radio. 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And listen, if you're joining me for the first time, or if you're out there listening to me, I need to ask you guys a favor. 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I'm not just on YouTube or Facebook or Spotify or whatever be it, Kick, right? I'm also on Roku television, right? And I'm learning so much with Canva and all this stuff. And this is my therapy. This is really my therapy. A gentleman by the name of H-Train, Joel Hunt, who has the H-Train show, literally is the kind of brainstorm behind this organization. 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The headset that you see I'm wearing, the microphone, there's like a whole board here and all this stuff. This is all paid for by them. It is an amazing thing. 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It helps a veteran to really get in here and be able to do what he wants to do and needs to do. Seriously. I just got told that I need to adjust my camera during the break. Make sure top camera is touching your head. You have a lot of space. I like my space. Listen up, H-Train. I don't like my body. My body's fat down here. But I'll adjust my camera. We're going to take a quick short break. We'll be right back with you guys here on Veterans Talk, Military Broadcast Radio. If you're joining me for the first time, we're talking about the Take Care of Veterans Act and what it means and how it was hijacked by the VFW, IVA, and DAV. And again, we'll be right back on this radio station.

0: And we're back with Veterans Talk with your truly DJ Magic Mike. And we're talking about the Taking Care of Veterans Act that was just absolutely just hijacked by the, the Taking Care of Veterans Act that was hijacked by the VFW and the DAV and IVA. It was shelved. It was basically shelved by, the Speaker of the House, Mike Johnson. He was just like, look, there's too much going on here. Listen, everybody's voting for it. Everybody wants it, but there's too many organizations getting involved here and too many people. And I guess it's written without understanding, I guess is what the problem is, right? To be safe. So, I ran it through ChatGPT. So thanks, H-Train. I'm trying to see. He says there's a lot of space. Man, it's hard. I don't know. Is that better? There we go. I hope that's better. Anyway, it's pretty difficult to really understand, I guess is the best way to say it. But if I can break it down for you guys, the main reasons was because of Section 108. Of Taking Care of Veterans Act, which was the tinnitus and the sleep apnea. And we went over that, and it's just absolutely crazy what happened and what they're saying about it. It doesn't matter. Nothing is going to happen as far as veterans benefits for a while. August recess, we have August recess, which is true. Elections, and then no one will care. It's true because right now it's like, oh, elections and everything like that. Everybody's, oh, yeah, take care of veterans and everything. And then when the election dies off, it's like, yeah, whatever, right? Somebody wrote, I encourage veterans to stop all this fighting amongst our ranks. Absolutely true. I mean, you have the VFW against the American Legion, two prestigious organizations have been around for years. Listen up. If I can give you any advice, VFW, concentrate on all your posts that you're closing. I'm just saying, concentrate on everything that you're closing down left, right, and center. It seems like American Legion is doing something right. Right? They're in the community and everything like that. You are a prestigious organization because you are veterans of foreign war. Not everybody can get into your posts. Not everybody can join your organization. They have to have a combat ribbon or some kind of a deployment ribbon, Armed Forces Service Medal, whatever be it, in order to join your ranks. American Legion, just have to have served and honorably discharged. That's all. But they seem to be doing something right. Why would you go against another organization like that? Sit down, break bread with them, and figure it out and say, hey, listen, we don't like this. How about that? The DAV, listen, I'm disappointed. As a lifelong member of the DAV, Disabled American Veterans, I'm sad. I am sad. Go out there and get busy helping each other, man. I couldn't say that better. You know, as a member of both American Legion and DAV, why does the Legion support this legislation while the DAV opposes it? It's so true. You have two great organizations, three great, four great, five. All these organizations are great, but they're against each other. Why? It makes no sense. I'm sorry. DAV needs to provide the full set of facts in the future, not just a portion of the facts, right? And that's so true. It's so true. Man, I mean, these people are all just commenting on it and stuff like that. And the government can't figure out how to take care of veterans, then maybe they should just stop having them fight. Powerful. Wounded warrior, missing a limb, rated 30%. Fat vet with snoring issues, rated at 30%. Seems fair. I love that one. That one right there, that post right there is coming from Jonathan Michael Brulette. Wounded warrior, missing a limb, rated at 30%. Absolutely true. I know a female who was an amputee, and she was rated at 30% for that amputation. But a fat vet with snoring issues rated at 50%. Seems fair. I love it. That is too funny. That is too funny. It's pretty simple, really. As long as the Blue Falcons keep giving away our tax money to foreign countries, zero cuts. I mean, it's so true, man. I mean, I can sit here all day, and everybody knows that I don't talk really about politics or anything like that, but this is something that got me going, and I was just so ticked off, so angry at everything that just went on. So my producer is telling me it's time. He wants me to shut up and just go away, be quiet. Into the Weeds podcast, don't forget, Tracer Rounds, all the great shows on Military Broadcast Radio. It is 5:03 Eastern Standard Time. Thank everybody for joining my show. 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MagicMike@mbradio.us. That's MagicMike@mbradio.us. Or you can go on my Facebook on Veterans Talk or Instagram or TikTok or any other social media platform that we are at. 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Let's talk about this. This is called Taking Care of Veterans Act. It was hijacked by the VFW, DAV, and IVA today. 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We have a QR code. 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I promise I'll have more content and get better as it goes on. I have some of the greatest teachers, John Cole, who is Bunkhouse, and everybody else. Thank you so much for all your help. And again, we're here giving veterans a voice. And remember, at MBR, we're here for you, not for us, giving our veterans a voice. Thank you for joining me on Veterans Talk, and we'll see you next week.
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6: Well, good morning, good evening, good afternoon, wherever you are watching or listening. All over the world, I am your host, JJ Mahoney, and I'm so excited to be here with you this Monday night with Justin Merchant. Justin, how are you?
7: Good. How are you?
6: Good. I'm doing real good. I'm so happy to have you on the show. It has been, I don't even know how many years since we saw each other.
7: Yeah, 20.
6: 20 years. That is crazy. 20 years. What have you been up to, my friend?
7: All kinds of stuff. Busy. Life, kids, wife, work, military, volunteer work.
6: Wow.
7: Yeah.
6: That's awesome. It's awesome that, I mean, there's so much that has transpired since I last saw you, but also it just feels like yesterday, doesn't it?
7: Yeah. Yeah. Well, it's the hometown connection.
6: You know, I love it. I love it. And it is so nice that no matter how much time passes, it's like we're still here, right?
7: Yeah.
6: It feels like just yesterday we were going to basketball games and football games and great memories.
7: Yeah. It's a fun town. At least when we grew up, it was really fun. Yeah.
6: Yeah. So for those of our listeners that don't know you, let's start with your military experience. You want to dive into that a bit?
7: Yeah. Well, it started as a lot of people from our generation when 9/11 happened. I was at college at UNO. You know, you watch it on the TV, you go to class, everyone's still kind of in a funk. And I thought, well, I want to do something, you know, not quite sure what I was going to do. So I ended up joining up January 4th of 2002.
6: Wow.
7: Was the start of it. Many deployments, as we all did. Active duty, guard, everyone kind of deployed a lot. It was a pretty common thing. A lot of fun, a lot of ups, a lot of downs, a lot of, you know, I'm ready to get out. No, I want to stay in. You know, you get over the hump and you just kind of tough it out to the end.
6: That's right.
7: Get to the retirement. Yeah.
6: Yeah. That's awesome. I don't know. I had a little bit different experience, Justin. For me, I remember joining. So I joined in May of 2002. So both of us, you know, after September 11th. And I joined, and I remember I felt like I closed my eyes, opened them, and already it had been 5 years.
7: Yeah.
6: And then I remember that feeling happened again at 10 years. And then all of a sudden I'm at 15. And so it was like, holy goodness. Yeah.
7: When you reminisce, when you talk about it, especially the people that you were in the military with, sometimes it's like, man, that was like forever ago. Cause you start referencing like events that happened, events that kids now weren't even a part of. But then at the same time, it was like a flash in the pan. You know?
6: Yeah. Yeah. It's crazy. I was talking to a mentor of mine today that, you know, we've stayed in touch over the years. And we were talking about, you know, just reminiscing about some of our days. We were at Fort Huachuca together. And I was telling him a story like had just happened yesterday. And I said, well, you know, that was only 11 years ago.
7: Right. Yeah.
6: So I'd be curious if anybody's listening that's not a veteran, you know, if they had those similar experiences too, or if it's something unique to how quickly the military flies by.
7: Right. Well, I mean, even as you get older, the timeline of things, it just seems like many lives lived, you know, a lot of chapters rather than just like what you did last week in high school.
6: That's right. That's right. Yeah. Oh, it's just crazy. Well, tell me a little bit about your experience in the military. What was some, you know, significant events for you?
7: Sure. My first deployment was to Turkey, Incirlik, Turkey.
6: Oh, cool. Yeah.
7: So that was kind of cool. It was a little different because it's the first time, you know, when you live in the Midwest, you don't go a lot of places. So you're out of the country, you're kind of experiencing it, living it, taking it all in as you're going. It was busy. It was early 03. So Everything was pretty hyped up at the time and busy. Definite third world country when we got to go onto they call it the alley. You know, there was kids running through the street wanting to thumb wrestle you for a dollar, whether you won or lost. You know, vendors trying to sell you things. They're capitalizing off of us being there. You know, it was fun and it was weird at the same time. There was times when sirens would go off and, you know, planes would come out from underneath these kind of underground hangars and just take off like crazy, you know. And it's just a lot of the first deployment. I wish I could have been older and gone back there, taking it in slower, you know. It's kind of hit you like a fire hose. I mean, there was like a donkey in the middle of the street with like a cart still hooked to it, but it was dead and the dogs are like eating off of it, you know? So like, just like things that you're not used to seeing, really no windows, just, I don't know. I mean, you can say third world countries and, you know, we assume civilians here in the States, they think, you know, I've seen it on movies and stuff and they have, but to actually be there and see it, it's just different. They sleep on the roofs in the summer.
6: Yeah.
7: It's cooler, you know? So.
6: Wow.
7: Yeah, that was the first deployment, but yeah, a lot too, I mean, all over, you know, I think I've everywhere I've gone overseas has been, military.
6: Yeah.
7: Afghanistan, you know, Bagram, like a lot of us did, you know, we were in, Japan for a little bit. I went to Qatar a lot, you know, we were there about four deployments there, you know, England, like 12 times, Guam, Hawaii, which is like, you know, Hawaii's not really a deployment, but it was on the way to Guam. And Guam's not, I wouldn't call Guam a deployment either, but, you know, as a offsite kind of helping out type of thing. And then, other ones, like you go to the bad ones and then you get some of the good ones. Like we were doing some joint thing with NATO. So we were in Geilenkirch in Germany. So we got to go, you know, and that's where my great grandpa had died in World War II. So I had linked up with some guys there, a curator, a museum, went to where he died at. His name was like on a wall there. I got to, the guy took me around because over in the Netherlands Netherlands, they treat you like royalty if you are American, who your, you know, family member is a service member. And still to this day, there's like a cemetery with, it's like a 5,000 graves with like a 7,500 person waiting list to adopt one. And so it was pretty cool.
6: Okay.
7: So a lot of good ones, a lot of bad ones, right?
6: First of all, I want a refund.
7: You didn't join the right branch.
6: I know, right? I mean, I had some cool deployments, you know, experiences like, you know, of course, Iraq, Afghanistan, and Kuwait, Kyrgyzstan, Hawaii, Germany, South Korea.
7: Yeah.
6: Yeah, exactly. But nothing like you. I mean, that's amazing.
7: The first real combat landing we did was going into Afghanistan, which is like, feel like you're going to eat the ceiling, you know?
6: So. That's definitely it's definitely a little alarming when you're doing already tactical maneuvers. Just to get into base.
7: Like, stay away from the window. It's like, I'm sitting on like a fuel tank here. Like, I don't think the window is going to matter a whole lot. Thanks for my safety. But it was cool. There's a lot of cool things.
6: Yeah. How do you think that changed you getting to experience all those different cultures?
7: Oh, man. Well, of course, you appreciate things more. That's the common response that everyone gives you. And sometimes that being back here, being retired now, you know, sometimes that drifts away, you know, feeling that a lot of times it's stronger when you just get home. But, you know, it changes you as far as discipline. There's good and bad, right? So I have 5 girls and 1 boy. So, you know, you're over there, you're commanding troops, you're respected, they're calling you sir, they're doing what you tell them to do. And there's no questioning it. If there is, it's usually with some sturdy, you know, back talking back to them. And here it's like, they don't listen to anything. Hardly anything, you know?
6: That's, you know, I never had that dynamic because I never had children, unfortunately, but I can't even imagine, you know, being used to total control, total respect.
7: Right.
6: And then who knows what's coming out.
7: It makes you more structured. It makes you more accountable, more disciplined. You meet new people from all over the country. So you learn different cultures within the country, different states, ways of doing things. We were with Alabama a lot. We were with Maine. We were with Hawaii a lot. Pittsburgh, Wisconsin. So, you know, we got a big spectrum. All I can tell you is it's funny, but they take it seriously as the Alabama guys when they come in the room and you yell War Eagle. And they flip out if they're Alabama, if they're Roll Tide fans.
6: You know, I think that's one of the amazing things about being an American, though.
7: Yeah.
6: You know, and it's funny that you naturally brought this up, but, you know, I get all my news from YouTube.
7: Yeah.
6: Most of it from trusted, you know, trusted podcasters and some news stations. But I have just been seeing a flood of videos of people from different countries,
7: right,
6: just amazed with America,
7: right?
6: You know, and taught. Have you seen some of those?
7: I heard at the World Cup, they were doing flyovers and stuff, and people were like, "What the heck?"
6: Yeah, and I mean, everything from, you know, people appreciating the cleanliness of the streets to they can't believe how good the steaks are here, you know, to, wow, you know, the waitresses are so nice.
7: Right. You get a lot of that in Germany and England, the steaks thing. You learn real quick, like your first meal over in England, like, don't eat beef because it's not the same, you know. I'm not saying it's like bad, it's just not the same, you know. So you do fish and chips a lot, and that's another thing, you know, too, is the food cultures, you know, all over. We had Hawaiian guys that, you know, they snuck in spam to, you know, to Cutter, and because they didn't know what it was, and you know, they'd roll it up with rice and seaweed, and you know, everyone had their own things that they're making. But the cool thing is, like when those KC-135, when those two hit and went down. It was crazy how not just my last deployment, but multiple people I've met over multiple deployments, you know, you're still kind of in contact, and you all kind of triangulate who was this, who's jet, who's this, who's that. And, you know, you stay pretty tight with.
6: Wow.
7: So.
6: Wow. That's amazing.
7: Yeah. You knew it was time to go my last deployment when they're calling me like boomer and old man. And so they, but they respected me, you know, but they are like,
6: wow,
7: act like I'm old. I'm like, I'm not old. And so on the flight line, when we were getting on the plane, they came to see me off, and I threw them a bag of Werther's Originals, like, you know, old grandpa's dude, you know. that was my final chapter overseas, which is hard because, you know, when we were in, I don't know if I know you deployed for a long period of time when you went, the guard would go somewhat shorter depending, you know, 90-120 days, but we would go so much that when I got out about a year and a half, 2 years, you start getting that itch like, hey, I'm ready to deploy, you know.
6: Oh yeah.
7: And you still I'm still dealing with that, like,
6: yeah,
7: whatever and happen, I'm like, all right, we're gonna go, and I don't get to go. That's the hard part about walking away, the bittersweet, you know. You're done, you're checked out, but at the same time, it's like, man, I'm giving up a pretty big part of me.
6: Yeah,
7: that would wrap my life, you know.
6: Yeah, well, we have to take a quick commercial break, Justin, but when we come back, I'm really excited to talking about the transition.
7: Okay.
6: I think that's a really important conversation, and I'm looking forward to having it with you.
7: Great.
6: All right, we'll be back in a minute.

0: All right, we're back with JJ Mahoney and our special guest, Justin Merchant. And I'm so excited, Justin, real quick. I just want to say hello to some friends. John Herring, retired Command Sergeant Major, says, yeah, that itch never goes away. And John, saying hi to one of our previous guests, Peter Hosky in the house. Hey, Peter, nice to see you. It's just great. Oh, it's great to have a fellow podcaster here. And Peter's saying hello, John. Hey, Peter, where's my hello? Come on, man. Oh, man. Awesome. Awesome, Peter, joining us, just relaxing a little bit. And yeah, we just want to appreciate you guys for being here. Please, if you have any questions for Justin, let us know because he has, I'm sure, has some great answers for you. But yeah, so let's get back to that. And first, John said, I really enjoyed when you were on as a guest, Peter. Enjoy the easy part. Oh, I love it. See how we're connecting people here? I love it. I love it. This is awesome. But let's get back to that discussion, Justin, about, when we know that the boys and girls are getting loaded up onto planes and headed out, but our mission is over.
1: So just transitioning back.
0: Or whatever comes to mind for you.
1: The longer that you're out, the more you think back, the more you kind of reflect on things. I don't think for very many transitioning's a real easy thing because you go from all that structure, camaraderie, all that adrenaline rush and the on the go and going new places to just stagnant, And people in the civilian world don't always react the same as they do in the military world. So it's a different experience. I don't think you ever really maybe adjust to it. I think you just get used to dealing with it.
0: You get more equipped to handle it. Yeah, I agree with that.
1: I myself felt done with the mission for the most part. I think I would have kept just going and going and going. But I wasn't in it like I was before. So, and the years have gone by, so it's time to go. But when you get out, it's like, well, I'm used to that for so long. What am I going to do now?
0: That's
1: And so,
0: right.
1: yeah. So transitioning for me was it was lost for a little bit. It was trying to find what am I going to do? Look at all these guys that are on these shows and what do they do? And some of them go into like the private sector with training and shooting. Some of them go into it with this, like podcasts and talking. Some get into like the clothing thing, and there's all different avenues that military people have been taking advantage of doing now. And I don't think I was at that level, but I started small, so the local VFW asked me to come be the commander there. And so of course, you join the Legion and the VFW. So I started off there. We have a Siouxland Freedom Park here in town, which is like a veteran memorial.
0: Amazing.
1: So that was something I was asked to come to because, I had an idea with new exhibit at the park at the Interpretive Center. So, people were like, well, how do we pick who gets to go? There's not enough room for everyone. How do we? And so I thought, well, I'll propose some sort of a dog tag chandelier where we get a dog tag machine and you can honor civilians or whoever can honor whoever they want to put up there, if it's people you served with, if it's people who are relatives. And so it's coming along pretty cool, but that was the beginning of it. And I just took off on that. So that was my transition, was that helped to kind of curve the air, the military to civilian life. So I still have one foot in with the, serving the vets and then one foot in the civilian world, I guess.
0: No, that's awesome. And thanks so much for Doug Adams. We really appreciate your support. Thank you. It means a lot. Yeah, I went a different route, Justin, and I decided to go completely away from the military. I wanted nothing to do with it. It wasn't that, you know, I didn't still care about veterans, but I think I think you could equate it to like, you know, if you're quitting cigarettes, yeah. Right? Some people are like, okay, I'm going to wean myself off of it. And other people are like, nope, I got to go cold turkey.
1: You run from it. You distance yourself from it.
0: Yeah. And honestly, Justin, I don't recommend it. I don't think that was a wise thing to do. I got really, really depressed, man.
1: Yeah.
0: Really, really depressed. So I think that's an incredible way of continuing to serve. And, you know, that's a lot of what the show is about, you know, because I feel like anybody that has served in the military, whether it was just a short, you know, initial enlistment or you did 20, 24 years, we all do it because we want to serve. There's a part of us that believes in serving something bigger than ourselves. So the fact that you have just poured yourself into everything going on there. I mean, so you talked about the dog tag chandelier. Can you visually kind of talk through or help us to get a visual picture of all the amazing things that you have?
1: Yeah. At the park.
0: Yeah.
1: Yeah. Okay. So we have the first thing that went up, it was all started by Mike Newhouse, and his vision was to have something for veterans to go to reflect on, and our place kind of thing. So the park inside the interpretive center is all local people. We've stuck to that to have local artifacts, local stories. Outside, we have a half scale of the Vietnam Wall.
0: Yeah.
1: It's an exact replica, just half the scale. The granite in there is the same quarry as the one in Washington.
0: Wow.
1: And we have Sergeant Floyd Monument here from Lewis and Clark Trail. In Washington, the wall faces one of the angles of the wall faces the Washington Monument. Here it faces the Floyd Monument.
0: Yeah.
1: And they look the same, the Floyd and Washington Monument. We have a Korean memorial just like Washington. And then, like I said, the inside has a whole bunch of different exhibits or people who have served through all the years. I mean, I think we're putting up something now from Civil War, somebody who was in Andersonville, which was a POW camp from the South, a bad one. And then we have one of our A7s from the 185th from the 80s out front. I started on, I did a lot with the dog tag thing. I did with, I got a Vietnam era Jeep that Sioux Body Shop helped us restore, complete restorations. Awesome. And so it can be a display. Yeah. So the thing we have going on now is what's really big. And now that I've got my other projects and I'm diving into this, and that's we're doing a Desert Storm, Desert Shield, GWAT memorial. Wow. Where's it gonna go? It's about 400 yards long, and it'll be about like 150 200 yards wide. And you know, we fought in the sand, so we decided sand is what we're gonna have the memorial in. So it's like you know, it's all still in the works, so some of this can change, but it sounds like to fill it, it'll be about 10,000 tons of sand. Exhibits, just gonna look like you're coming out of the base going into, you know, whatever it may be, like Fallujah or Bagram. And it's just going to kind of give some sort of perspective. I think we have three Humvees that we're going to line up, maybe flip one over and stuff. And so it'll be pretty neat. It's still in the works. It's really big. And then we have John Duong Dara, who served with SEAL Team 6. So his is at the other end, his memorial dog park. He was a dog handler, for those who don't know. And he died in Extortion 17. So his is really far away. So we thought we need to link those together. So we're going to, that's why ours is going to be so big, because it's going to go from the back of the Vietnam Memorial all the way down to John.
0: That's amazing.
1: Yeah, so
0: that is incredible. Justin, you know, I'm, there are, oh, Dan Armstrong, what's up, man? Just some incredible people on here with us. I'm so thankful for our listeners. Dan says, it's so fascinating to hear the soul of you two soldiers. Thank you, Dan. And Peter's got a question. We'll get into your question in a second, Peter. He always has great questions. But you know, I'm wondering if any of you veterans out there, or even you know, Dan, or my Doug, like my other people out there, have you guys ever seen like such an amazing memorial?
1: We're hoping that there's going to be nothing. We don't think there's anything like it.
0: Something like this. Yeah. And then in Nebraska, that's what I'm talking about.
1: Well, when we went to go look at, when we looked at the makings of the memorial like this for the Sand Wars, kind of what you could call it, at Washington, it looked like they were trying to be real too creative. We didn't really care for them. We were like, let's just make this our own. Let's make it an experience. And, you know, some of the questions that came up of concerns was, is it going to be triggering? Well, it could be, but the thing is you're either going to memorialize the situation and these people or you're not. They have the Holocaust Museum. I think you want to put things into perspective of the best you can in the States, which is hard to do because it's not just being there. It's you're traveling overseas. You're somewhere where you don't know. You're in harm's way. You can't go home. You're there. You're on an island, basically. So we just want to give the closest experience we can. You know, soldiers, women, men and women can come there and say to their kids, you know, oh, we saw something like this, or we were in a situation like this. And this is what it was like all around there. So they can share that with others. But getting back to what I was saying, you know, like the Holocaust Memorial, you know, they want to put it in perspective because they put all those shoes out, you know, to show the mass amount of people. So I think it's important to not always be, to not always hold back from the sensitivity stuff, because it's not out of being mean or insensitive. It's about perspective and honoring and giving people maybe a look into what we saw, into our eyes. Yes.
0: Oh, that's so powerful, Justin. And I want to come back to this discussion when we get back, but we've got to go to a quick commercial break and

0: All right, and we are back. It's JJ Mahoney with my good friend Justin Merchant. We are both good old Nebraskans. Justin, for those of you who weren't with us earlier, we were talking about the amazing work that he's done with the memorial there in South Sioux City, right on the river of Sioux City, Iowa. And so I want to come back to the discussion we were having about how important it is to have memorials. And I agree that it can be triggering, but here's the thing. If we don't have memorials, like you said, Justin, where are all those memories going? How are people ever going to really get an appreciation for what people do for them, the lives that have been lost?
1: And I think the impact of some memorials, I think it's important. Like I was saying with the Holocaust one, people who were in Pearl Harbor, they either go or don't go to the Arizona.
0: That's right.
1: Don't throw a blanket over top of it.
0: That's right.
1: So, I think the, I don't know if burden's the right word, but that we carry as vets who come home are, we have to keep remembering, honoring. And so that's what we have to carry. We don't always want to go to memorials, but we go, but we want to go, it's both. You want to, and you don't want to, the Vietnam Memorial is, when you break it down, it's just a granite wall with names on it. I don't think the memorial itself is triggering. I think the memories are triggering. You could have a rock out there that says GWAT Memorial.
0: That's right.
1: And they're still going to remember the GWAT. And I think that circles back around to when you're talking about transitioning home, because the way I see it as a metaphor.

0: the top three things not to say to a veteran. And as he started to grow in popularity, you know, veterans would come up to him and say, yeah, I can't stand it when they say this too, you know. Yeah. But literally.
1: That's probably number one.
0: Yeah. Yeah, absolutely. Or what did you do over there?
1: Yeah.
0: You know, because I think people sometimes think that, oh, you know, I'm trying to engage with them. I'm trying to learn about them. But the problem with PTSD or, you know, all the different struggles that we have is that you can't see them.
1: Right.
0: So That's right. I mean, I pride myself on not letting people see the worst.
1: Yeah.
0: What I've been through, you know, I pride myself on coming on here and smiling and, you know, which we could talk about that too. Maybe that's not
1: some people run from it. And you said that you went the other direction and, you know, maybe that is or isn't what you were doing, but sometimes I think those things, you just have to take them head on in some cases. And maybe the more you take it head on, you know, I'm not a psychiatrist, but maybe the more you take it head on, maybe the more it's easier to talk about, easier to deal with.
0: Oh, I, you know, I
1: hiding, and I don't know, maybe some people it's not, but.
0: Yeah. I think you couched it correctly in that it's all a personal experience, but I can tell you, I think there's a lot of truth to that, Justin. Hope y'all don't mind my doggy barking over here.
1: And as a vet, that's what we're used to doing. It's like, suck it up, take it head on. That's how we were trained. That's how a lot of us live life. And so why not deal with that too? You know, in some cases, some are more extreme than others. And
0: that's right. But yeah, going back to that, why it's not a good idea to ask somebody, oh, what did you do over there? Mm-hmm. Because again, you know, just because I'm not missing an arm or a leg and you can't visually see that I am wounded, come back from war without wounds, period.
1: Yes.
0: That's PTSD, military sexual trauma, TBI, you know, traumatic brain injury, depression, anxiety, insomnia. I mean, the list goes on and on. And that's why, you know, I'd love for our viewers that are not of the military experience to understand, anytime you're dealing with trauma, you have no idea. Mm-hmm. You could trigger, you know, and a lot of it is intrusive thoughts.
1: Yeah.
0: You will not see, but the damage is being done. And on that note, Doug, thanks so much for sticking with us. He says, I want to point out the similarities with retiring from the military in law enforcement. After 45 years of service in the South Sioux City PD, I too had an adjustment. Doug, and thank you for your service. Thank you so much.
1: I was going to mention, like, the closest I think anyone could relate to us would probably be some sort of law enforcement.
0: Oh, yeah. Yeah, definitely.
1: It's that adrenaline rush. It's that constant, you know, and then the same kind of like situations and trauma, you know.
0: Yeah. Yeah. And, you know, that's part of it too. You know, I did a lot of research on the physiology of coming back down from being in an intense environment for so long, is that you don't realize your body is used to operating with so many of those hormones and chemicals. You know, I mean, it's almost like coffee, someone that's addicted to coffee and drinks a pot a day, right? And then just stops. Like, that's the same thing with the adrenaline. We start to build up a tolerance to adrenaline because we're so exposed to it that, you know, all of a sudden when you pull us out of an environment where we have adrenaline, and now we no longer have it as much, you know, that it's very challenging.
1: It's hard to find an outlet for that.
0: Yeah. And again, Doug, thank you for your service. You know, if you ever want to come on and have a discussion about that, I think we could learn a lot from you too. And while I've got us paused here, Peter said, what did the military give you that no one can take away? Wow. You see what I'm talking about, Justin? This is Peter. He always brings great questions.
1: Yeah. Oh, for me, geez, what does it bring you? Just, I don't know. I mean, there's so much, right? I don't know what to hit on. There's just life experiences. There's

0: structure, you know, it's hard to erase those things that were ingrained into or expected out of you, especially when you get to, you know, you're an officer. Same thing goes for leadership in the NCO world, the senior NCOs, only for a short amount of time, but you're just, they can't take away the leadership and the, it is everything, you know. I don't even know where to start on that.
1: You know, talking about leadership. So one thing that I would say, Justin, for me is the like relentless confidence. You know, so for example, Peter and I actually, we were in the same company together, and we had an active shooter drill with over 500 soldiers. And so we were simulating coming out, the soldiers all getting released from formation. So you got 500 soldiers, you know, heading off in different directions, and all of a sudden an active shooter comes in. And once you do drills like that, training like that, and of course we do combat lanes, you know, I don't even need to get into that, but once you physically go through situations that are so intense like that, and that require a trained response, I don't think you can ever take away the confidence that comes from that.
0: I think it becomes part of your DNA.
1: Yeah.
0: You know?
1: Yeah. Like I find myself, I mean, this is really bad. This is part of my PTSD too. Anytime in a big crowded room, I'm making plans like, okay, if somebody comes in, you know, if an active shooter,
0: every comes restaurant I go into, it's right? Some at first, you know, my wife's like, that's, you're like, what, who are you staring at? I'm like, everyone. I'm scanning everyone. I'm assessing them. And right or wrong, you're judging people, you're assessing people, you're assessing threats, possible threats, exits, everything.
1: That's right.
0: I don't know any vets who would ever sit with their back to a crowd. You know?
1: No. Matter of fact, I remember I had, oh, Dan's so sweet. He said, you guys have books to write. Dan is an amazing author. Dan's authored like 6 books, maybe even more. He's pretty incredible. But I remember one time at a Costco, Justin, I had ordered a pizza to bring over to some friends, and it was taking a really long time. And as I was waiting there, I just kept noticing it was like super crowded. And all of a sudden I was like, who are all these people behind me? And I found myself literally like plastered up against the back wall. Mm-hmm. You know, here's I don't know what you call it, the serving area where they deliver the pizzas. And I am literally up against the back wall, like looking at every single person. And I mean, I didn't realize it at first, you know, I felt myself getting tense, and then it was like, okay.
0: You start tunnel vision, you start assessing. Right. And you know, with that, a lot of people are civilians. I see a lot there. Oh, you can't judge this and that. Well, yeah, you profile everything and everyone. That's just what you do. It's instinctive. It's trained. It's life-saving. So, and that's hard to explain that. Yes, every single person that I walk by gets profiled.
1: That's right.
0: It's just how it is.
1: That's right. And I want to talk a little bit more about what it's like to be a veteran when we come back, but we've got to do a short commercial break. Justin, we'll be back in just a minute.

0: All right. And we are back with our exciting guest, Justin Merchant. Justin, how are you?
1: Good. How are you?
0: I'm good. I'm really enjoying this conversation. Yeah. I'm so thankful we've got some amazing listeners who are joining in. As a matter of fact, John says that hypervigilance that we were talking about before the break, it becomes part of you. I use it weekly, heading up the security team at my church. That's awesome, John.
1: Yeah. That is unfortunately, awesome. That's a thing that is not just a stand around job either anymore, you know?
0: Yeah. Yeah. I mean, everywhere. And that's why, you know, sometimes people ask me like, oh, you know, isn't it really hard for you? And, you know, it's hard to really answer that because yes, it is challenging when you're constantly vigilant and on the lookout, but in the same hand, that gives me a lot of peace of mind because
1: when you scan it's like an itch, you have to do it.
0: Yeah. And then it's this feeling of like, you know, I imagine most of us, you know, and I can't speak for everybody, but I imagine most of us feel similarly that when I'm scanning and I'm assessing, I'm confident.
1: Yeah. I don't care if people see me staring at them. That's right. I'm not thinking about that. I'm looking past them. And I think, you know, to add to that with like, even with these conversations that we're having, you know, I feel like a lot of us, I'll say me for sure, it's like walking a tightrope between letting yourself go there mentally and not, because we're answering questions military wise and, you know, a lot of things come up. So these things are very, when you're talking PTSD and all that, these things are very stressful, you know. You don't show it on the outside, you know, you've learned to cope with it, but on the inside you're like a knot.
0: Yeah.
1: And it's like flexing nonstop when you bring this stuff up, you know, and it's, I think it's exhausting for a lot of people, not in a bad way. It's just part of the deal.
0: Yeah, absolutely. You know, I had two Mondays ago, Justin, I had a really not great experience. I was at this retreat where we were learning how to take our stories and turn them into, you know, like keynote speaking engagements, and just how to get better at telling our stories. And the guy delivering the training, he was telling a story about how his roommate had picked up a loaded gun off the counter and put it up to his head. And, you know, of course, as he's telling the story, he literally he's physically grabbing a gun, and he walks straight up to me, staring me straight in the eye, and put the gun to my head. And I didn't know what happened. You know, I got caught in this moment, like, wait, what's going on? And yeah. I reminded myself where I was, right? I'm like, okay, but what happened after that, Justin, was as time kept going on and he kept teaching the class, I kept having these flashbacks of him walking over and putting a gun to my head. And my mind was remembering it as it was real, as if he had a gun to my head.
1: Yeah, that was a real threat.
0: And it kept getting worse and worse and worse, like by the hour, and to the point where I finally was like, you know, it was not good. And after that, Justin, I had to leave the retreat. I did not feel safe. Mm-hmm. It was a really horrible experience. And I'm embarrassed to say this, but the next 2 weeks, I couldn't really function.
1: Yeah.
0: You know, the last couple of weeks have been.
1: Yeah. So hard. A lot of people, like the one question from, I think, John, it was, you know, what did you take away from it? We try to think of the good things, but you know, there are other things that we take away too that aren't good. You know, a lot of people, it's not hard to snap easily. It's not hard to snap at someone, to be impatient. I'm very impatient. I expect it now type of thing, because that's what you were expected to do over there. You know, it was like that. So, there's a lot of things that Arnold is positive that we take away from it too, that we have to deal with nonstop.
0: Yeah.
1: You know, not ripping into people for no reason or being impatient and things like that, you know?
0: Yeah. And, you know, I definitely agree with you, Justin, that was part of your experience and the nature of how we had to operate then. But I would also tell you, you know, I don't know how much research you've done into the physiology of the human body, but when we carry that type of stress, it is almost impossible for us to maintain a equilibrium that normal people maintain.
1: Yeah.
0: You know, and so sometimes people will look at us like, oh, what an ass, or, you know, and they don't understand, like, it's even more than just what we experienced over 20 some years, two decades of life, right? Mm-hmm. It's literally how we are. It's
1: almost like where nature nurture becomes one. The nurture of the military becomes your DNA, which is more nature. You know, I think I don't read a lot of books on the psychology of things. I just try to, you know, analyze myself or situations when I feel a certain way. I kind of step out of the box and try to explain or understand why I'm being like that. And sometimes, you know, you are, and you just, there's no stopping. It's just, like I said, it's like an itch, and you just, if you're mad at something, you just got to get it out. And then, I don't know.
0: Yeah. You know, I will tell you, Justin, I highly recommend finding a good therapist or counselor. You know, I was skeptical at first. I mean, I put it off for years, you know, almost 10 years, even though I knew I had some serious stuff going on in the background. But I was amazed, Justin, that as I was working, and I'm unfortunately, you know, talking like it wasn't till about a year and a half or 2 years of going to therapy every week, you know, so it's not a quick process, but, you know, I didn't even realize, like, I had no control, kind of like you're talking about, like, you know, I would go from zero to 100 in like 2 seconds, you know, and my poor family, but it gets better, you know, it really does, Justin.
1: They have the luxury of being, I mean, I don't want naive to be such a negative word, but safe, naive. They don't have to carry that we did. So that's kind of a luxury to be relaxed.
0: It is. And, you know, I had talked about this the other day for Memorial Day. You know, I was saying, you know, hey, I get it. You know, people are busy. So maybe you don't even know really what Memorial Day is, or maybe you don't know the difference between it and Veterans Day. And, you know, we could get offended, but what's the point? You know, people are busy. They all have their own lives, their own, you know, drama and challenges they're dealing with. But that's why I'm so grateful when I do have friends or family or listeners, you know, that aren't veterans, but that tune in anyways. Because the more that you can learn and understand, the more that you realize, like, you know, if you know that somebody is a combat veteran, for me, I have a little bit more patience with them, a little bit more grace.
1: Yeah, I don't think there's some who can do that. I think some, they'll never get it. And it's not their fault. Just there's no way. Yeah. And that's like, you know, when you, the first time you come home and friends say, hey, you know, tell us some stories from there, and you tell them, and you've experienced you've experienced it, you've felt a certain way emotionally, whatever it was, and you tell them, and they're like, oh man, that's crazy. And you're not getting the feedback that you expect out of the story, because you visually saw it and experienced it, physically experienced it. They're just hearing a story. They're probably desensitized to it because of Hollywood and movies and just not being there. So I think that's, from me analyzing that situation, I feel like maybe that's why a lot of vets don't tell stories, because it hit them a certain way. It meant a certain thing to them. And when you tell it and it's received lightly, it's like, okay, I'm just not going to tell this anymore, because that made me mad that they didn't see it the same way. It's not their fault. You know, they can't, but it doesn't, it doesn't change that you're still upset about how it was received, you know. And maybe it's more than that. Maybe they just don't want to talk about it, like I was talking about with the doorway thing, you know. They just don't want to go there.
0: That's why I think these conversations are so important, Justin, because I know you and I, when we were just having an offline conversation, we had kind of talked about this. And, you know, I've been experiencing being a combat veteran for almost 25 years now, you know, my first deployment. And I look at my experiences interacting with civilians. And until you explained that, I never could put a finger on it. I could never really, you know, capture the feelings that I was having or why it frustrated me so much. But hearing you explain that, I was like, yeah, that's it. Because I'm talking about, you know, arriving to a place and literally hearing on the radio that my battle buddies on the same exact road that I was just on, all of them getting killed.
1: Yeah.
0: You know, so
1: the closest thing that I think they can relate is movies, which don't really depict it that well. I mean, that's their experiences from back here. Yeah. And, you know, that's their luxury, is to not have to have that. It's a luxury, but it's also, I would much rather be on this side of it, even with all that stuff.
0: Right.
1: I just feel more alert, more aware, more, you know, the way I want to be. I don't want to be a sheep.
0: Absolutely. Well, let's take one more comment before we have to go to commercial break. But John Herring says, you can't unlive your experiences. They are very shaping in your current person. The hardest part for me was relearning to be present in the moment in the post-service environment. Yeah, that's so powerful. And we'll come back to that in a minute, Justin. We look forward to seeing you guys in just a few, right after this commercial break.

0: All right, we're back. It's JJ Mahoney here with Justin Merchant, and you are listening to or watching or both Lean Into Legacy. So, Justin, I am really curious for you. What does legacy mean to you?
1: I would say it's anything positive that you can bring to the table to leave after you're gone with friends, family, community. I'd say anything like that. Your empire, whatever you want to call it.
0: And what does your legacy look like, Justin?
1: Well, I'm hoping it's not done yet, but so far, I'm hoping the kids are still fairly young, but I'm hoping it shows them, to serve in some capacity, honor and all those good things. Push on, don't be a victim, dig in, move forward. My favorite thing is when people say that you can't do something, it's like tunnel vision. There's no stopping to prove them wrong, just to say, yeah. I don't care if I had to go through all this, I just proved you wrong.
0: Yeah, absolutely. And, I think also, Justin, I mean, there's always that feeling of, you didn't think I could do it, I did it, yeah. But also the self-worth that comes out of that, for me, doing hard things, it just builds confidence.
1: Yeah,
0: it sucks. A lot of times it's not fun. There are scars that we carry with us that will probably never go away. But those scars, we can look at that and, almost every scar that you have, whether it's something that you have on your body or something, that stays with you in your mind, you can look back to that experience and see just what amazing lessons came out of it.
1: Yeah. And you're more confident, I think, because you carry a certain kind of knowledge and experience.
0: Right. So what would you tell? What
1: you say and do, and that's how we were trained, and it's having that, and the reason we can deal with this and not always show it on outside is because of that military bearing that's been instilled into us.
0: Absolutely. I'm curious what you would say to somebody who may be listening, and maybe they didn't serve in the military, or maybe like Doug, they didn't wear a uniform for 45 years. What would you tell them about legacy?
1: Oh, I think it comes in all forms. And a lot of people you hear say, I never served, but I wish I would have. You always hear that a lot, almost as if it makes them better or like they're lesser because they didn't and ashamed or whatever. But I think you use what you're good at, you use some of the same core values, and I think you can have the same outcome in a different way. They're not hardcore values. They've been pressed into us pretty hard through what we do verbally. But I think if you instill those into your day-to-day, and, I've always had people like Marty Hogan, who he was a, I hope I don't get it wrong, I think he's a major at the 185th, but he said the goal of this park, for example, to leave it better than when you found it.
0: Yeah.
1: So I guess you leave the world better than when you found it, and you should have a pretty good legacy no matter if you're military or not.
0: Come on, man. That's really good, Justin. That's really good. And, unfortunately, I think what we see a lot today, especially in America, is ingratitude, complaining, victimization,
1: Entitlement.
0: Yeah. And I just like to ask somebody that struggles with that, and appreciate you, John. I'd like to ask somebody that struggles with that, what type of life would you prefer? Would you prefer focusing on everything that is miserable in your life and that you have no control over? Or would you prefer to look to the horizon, understand that you have the ability to make a choice and a decision and take action, and know that you have some control over what's happening to you? I don't get it, Justin. I really don't get, I mean, I think it's like an addiction.
1: Right.
0: People that have suffered, you know, and I get it. I get it.
1: Sometimes people, because of the entitlement, they expect things to be handed to them. And I think they expect situations to be solved for them. So I think a lot of times it comes off to me, and this is profiling things, but very lazy, very entitled, expecting everyone else to do it for you, handouts, you know. So I think when they get knocked down so many times, they're just like, why get back up? I'm just going to get knocked back down anyway. Might as well just stay down here where we don't always think like that.
0: Yeah. And I think, you know, that's one thing I'm pretty confident that in the military, most people learn you have control over what's going on. Mm-hmm. Now, that doesn't mean...
1: Product of parenting, current culture.
0: Yeah.
1: Things we're exposed to around here, you know? Things got real relaxed. The structure kind of went away with parenting. You know, there used to be a time when... And I'm sure teachers were different too. And my mom being a teacher, I always kind of noticed this. But there was a time when we were younger where, and before us, where a teacher would say something and the parents would back the teacher. Now the parents back the kids, and, you know, they go there taking the kids' side when, you know, and I don't know, every situation's different. Teachers are maybe different, but at least from our era, if you ever got something sent home from a teacher,
0: that's right,
1: my parents weren't going to back me on
0: it. No. I completely agree with you. I completely agree.
1: Maybe it's just a complete lack of accountability for kids, they grow up with that.
0: Yeah. I mean, that there's so much going on in the world that is frustrating, that could definitely be improved. But again, like, you know, how fun would it be to sit here on this episode and talk for 2 hours about how miserable things are? You know, I'll never forget this image, Justin. I was an Arabic linguist, so I went to the Defense Language Institute in Monterey, California. Beautiful, beautiful base overlooking the bay. And I'll never forget this experience. Like, it's ingrained in my mind. And, you know, we had to go running every single morning for PT. And I remember I'm running up this beautiful hill, and it is really rooty. I don't know what the right word is, but there's lots of roots sticking up out of the ground from all the trees. And I'm like, I had a big fall. And so after I had that big fall, I'm just like literally, I say literally a lot. I just noticed that. But I'm staring at the ground looking for the next root to come, right? And I finally paused for a minute because I saw this like glimmer, and I looked up, and it was the most magnificent sunrise I'd ever seen in my life. And I just had this like realization, like, wow, yes, there are roots in the ground, and yes, they can be painful when you trip over them. But if you are just focused on worrying about the next bad thing that's going to happen, look what else you might be missing.
1: True.
0: I never would have seen that. If I was stuck in that mentality, Justin, I would have missed that sunset or sunrise completely, because I just would have been so worried about, oh, there's another route. Better make sure I don't fall again, you know?
1: I think it's common as a metaphor that people walk around with their head down a lot more than they walk with it up.
0: Yeah, I don't know. I want to encourage people that are listening. I want to encourage anyone that is struggling, that's having a hard time, to let you know you're not alone. Oof, we all are going through our own things. You know, I mean, you can hear that Justin and I are veterans, and you can make an assumption like, yeah, they probably had some rough experiences. But, you know, I think that's also the challenge right now, Justin, is that we're all so focused on our own challenges and our own struggles that we just assume nobody else is feeling it. And I think you'd be amazed, you know, if you slowed down and didn't judge someone so quickly and it took time to, God forbid, have a conversation, you know, you might find out. Yeah, we're not alone. We're not alone in pain.
1: Just different.
0: Yeah, I like that. It's just different. It's just different. And, you know, I think that's one of the amazing things about what you are doing over there with the Siouxland Park, the memorial, Justin, is that you are opening up the door for many conversations.
1: Yeah. And the cool thing about it is the community is rallying behind it, what little they know about it. It's not like there's no renderings out there for people to see. We have a few, but I've really found out that they just got to be asked and they're willing to help. Yeah. They can't help if they don't know what you have going on. So I've had a really good positive experience with asking local businesses to be involved and stuff. And they have. I don't think I've had very many that haven't been able to. And if they can't, it's just, you know, it's just a thing where they just can't, but pretty much everyone has.
0: Wow. That's so awesome. And I want to get back to that in a minute, but we've got to take a quick commercial break and we'll be right back.

0: All right. To a hero.
1: And we're back with Justin Merchant and your girl, JJ Mahoney. Hey, everybody. Thanks for sticking with us. You're listening to and watching Lean Into Legacy. So, Justin, speaking about legacy, you guys have a special event coming up. Is that correct?
2: Yes. At the park, we're getting ready. It's a little early, but we're getting ready for our Siouxland Freedom Park Ball. It's kind of more of a banquet now than a ball, but that's still what they call it. We decided to have a guest speaker who's I'm friends with, Debbie Lee. So she is, some people in the community know who she is, but she's a Gold Star mother of Navy SEAL Mark Lee. He was showed in that movie American Sniper, friends with Chris Kyle. And he was the first SEAL to die in Iraq in 06. Mm-hmm. So she's going to be speaking on her experiences with handling that. I think one of her messages is, you know, it happened, now what am I going to do with it type of thing. And we decided to have some local Gold Star families from the area come, get them tables there. And then, you know, of course, silent auction. The point of the ball is to have something of awareness for us, but also to raise money for our ongoing memorials and events. So this one will be for the first phase of the new desert memorial that we're going to be doing.
1: Wow. How did you guys come up with that idea?
2: Well, they were looking to see who the next speaker would be. And a lot of people automatically think veteran, let's have a veteran speak. And we had Bobby, I can't remember his last name. He got burned up pretty bad overseas. He's a common speaker around. And I said, well, you know, we might be the trunk of the tree, but there's a lot of branches to this. I said, what about, you know, what about other aspects of the military family? And that would be the people who didn't sign on the dotted line, but were forced to sign, you know. So we came up with them. And then, you know, we went on because we have the Duong Daras are a local family that they lost John. So, you know, his sister was highly involved in that. And so she's kind of spearheading the getting the Gold Star families and using her avenues of contacts that she has for that.
1: Yeah, that's amazing. I think there's no greater appreciation than to that of the family. Because at the end of the day, you know, we can't do what we do if we don't have people at home taking care of business.
2: Right.
1: And holding up the fort for us. And, you know, even before I was married, I was single when I went to Iraq and Afghanistan. And, you know, my mom and dad played such a huge role in my sanity and taking care of me and supporting me and being a, you know, a attentive ear when I needed to vent. And, you know, sometimes garrison can be just as hard. You know, when you're not deployed, it can be just as challenging. And without the people that love us, supporting us, none of us could do what we do. We really couldn't.
2: Yeah. And then, you know, with them, that becomes their, when you become a Gold Star family, mm-hmm. you know, that becomes your, that's kind of your image now. That's who you are now. There's expectations, there's questions, you know, with what you're saying before, where people will talk about things. You know, when I heard a Gold Star mom talk at Memorial Day ceremony at Freedom Park, and I've noticed this a lot, people are like, wow, that's a really good message. And that's one of the first things I think of, but it's also, wow, I'm shocked they got through it. I always think that, like, I'm impressed how they got through it, because I would have a hard time getting through something like that, you know, speaking on it. So yes, I'm impressed with the message, but I'm always impressed. And the first thing I think of is, holy cow, they got through it. Or are they going to get through it with what they're talking about, you know?
1: Yeah, absolutely.
2: It's like Debbie, you know, I don't think she expected to be going around the country talking about her son. And, you know, that's also the other thing of putting your head down and facing it head on. You know, she could have crawled in a hole and drank and whatever else, but she took it head on. I'm sure it still affects her, but at least something comes out of it.
1: Yeah.
2: With him.
1: Yeah. I mean, and honestly, Justin, it goes back to the conversation we were having just before the break, you know, how are you going to choose to live your life? Because we all have horrible things that happen to us, horrible things that we experience. So the main question, though, that each of us has to ask ourselves at one point in time is, are we going to let this define us? Are we going to pick up our head and find a way to move forward? And the really powerful part is if you can find a way to help somebody on the other end.
2: Yeah. Yeah. So I'm hoping, I think it's going to be a pretty impactful, pretty emotional ball. And so yeah. I'm glad I knew her, and I'm glad I thought of that to have her come on, because it's just a different outside the bubble aspect of us.
1: Yeah, absolutely. And what kind of help do you need, Justin? I know there are people out there that are thinking, sure. How can I get involved with this?
2: Right now, we're trying to fill the tables. I think we have room for 600 people. So, nice. You know, the more people there, the more awareness, the better. You know, if people are not from around here, they want to donate a table to either veterans who can come out and have that night to experience where, you know, they're not as fortunate to be able to pay for something like that. There are those options. There's also options to pay for a Gold Star Families table. We're trying to set two families of four each at each table. Wow. And then just anything with the donations that go towards the new memorial that we have to do, or any silent auction items, which if that's the avenue you would want to go, we raise money for, it's all raised for the new memorial.
1: That's so powerful, Justin. And again, I would recommend to anybody listening, you know, even if you're not from the area, make a trip to Nebraska. It's actually a pretty beautiful place. You know, there's not a whole lot going on. I think it's nice and quiet. It can be very peaceful. And the area where the Freedom Park is just gorgeous, you know, right alongside that river. And I just want to highlight John's comment here. It says, military families are amazingly resilient. Spouses and children didn't volunteer. They got drafted. That's a great way of putting it.
2: Voluntold.
1: Voluntold. That's right. Thank you for that, John. And, you know, it's so powerful when you hear a good speaker that is able to convey the challenges that they experienced and overcome. And I think Debbie is just going to be amazing. Mm-hmm. You know, and I think all of us can use some perspective in our life. So for anybody out there that is in the Sioux City, South Sioux City area, or Omaha, anywhere in Nebraska, or you know, Iowa, or even South Dakota, you have to come to this event. It's going to be really powerful. And Justin, are you sure you want me to put your information out there for everybody?
2: Yeah, that's fine.
1: Okay, so Justin is, you know, excited to talk to anybody that's willing to get involved, that wants to come help, that wants to donate, that wants to come to the ball. Or like he said, perhaps, you know, gift a table to some veterans who couldn't necessarily afford it on their own. And this is Justin's contact information, justinmerchant@kw.com. And his phone number is 605-759-6464. And just give Justin a call. And he's a pretty great guy to get to know as well. Uh-oh. You can't hear Alexa, can you?
2: So, no.
1: Okay, good. I think that's a good thing about having a microphone. I'm always worried. There's always things going on in my house that I'm like, can everybody hear that?
2: I know. I had to hide. I told the kids, just go upstairs, go somewhere. So for it to be this quiet in the house, it's pretty amazing in itself.
1: Yeah, you're going to have to take them out for ice cream or something. You know, do some type of celebration.
2: Sometimes I do feel like I'm in a war zone with everything going on. It's just a war zone where no one's listening to what I'm saying.
1: Oh man, I can imagine. All right. Well, it's that time again. We've got to take a quick commercial break. So we'll be right back after this.

0: And we are back with Lean Into Legacy with JJ and Justin Merchant. Justin, welcome back.
1: Hi.
0: So we've got a little bit of time left, and I'd like to focus our last few conversations on what you think could be most helpful to people who, when did you retire?
1: 2 years ago.
0: So people who were, who are in your shoes where you were 2 years ago, maybe
1: find something new for sure.
0: Find something to do. Yeah.
1: You do. You have to find something to do. And it depends if you feel like I'm good, I served, I'm just going to blend in. That's fine. And if you feel like I still feel like I need to do something, I still have the passion and energy to do something, then you just need to do it. If you think it and it's just a thought and it doesn't go any further than that, then you know it might eat you up to not do it. You just gotta act on it, you know.
0: Yeah, I think that's great advice. And you know, it's just like the military too, right? The worst thing you could do if you get ambushed or you know you're facing the enemy is to do nothing. That's the worst thing. Always lean towards action, right? Yeah. And I think I struggle with that, Justin. I honestly do, because first of all, I was not being honest with myself.
1: Yeah.
0: Everybody said it was going to be a challenge, and I don't know. Not to say that I thought I was better than anybody else, but I guess had this false sense of, I don't know, that transition wouldn't be hard. Mm-hmm. You know, that it wasn't going to be challenging, that I could just jump into another thing and everything would be fine. Yeah. And for me, Justin, I took what I was really good at in the military, my skill set, and I decided to start my own business. And I really believed, like, okay, this is my new mission. No, it's not. You know, a mission is not just making money.
1: Yeah.
0: You know, it can be, you know, but for me,
1: it can be an objective, but
0: yeah, exactly. Yeah. And it's not something bigger than yourself. You know, yes, it feels good to help people, to get their businesses started and to give great advice and guidance, and to get to see the fruits of that. But at the same hand, it's not the same as being willing to put your life on the line.

0: or text messages, you just kind of move on, you know? So I think another bit of advice.
1: You're in prison yourself.
0: Yeah. Yeah, absolutely. And it's so easy to do, especially if you go my direction and you're like, no, I'm not going to focus on the military. I'm not going to focus on finding veterans. But that's a problem because you don't realize it. But as a uniformed personnel, you are surrounded by other military service members. So you're never alone. Right, but I don't think we ever think about that. Like, at least I didn't. It was just such a part of my natural everyday experience that I didn't think, oh, I don't have all these people with me now. And instead, I just retreated into this isolation and really believed the lie that I was going through what I was going through completely alone and nobody else in the world understood it.
1: Yeah. Yeah. It's easy to sit down and do nothing. It takes no effort.
0: Yeah. And, you know, I recommend that to anybody listening, anybody going through a transition, anybody going through a hard time, you know, whether it's divorce, your kids are leaving the house, you're becoming an empty nester, you lost your job, or you're getting ready to start a new adventure. Any type of significant transition or challenge, there are other people going through the same thing. And I promise you, you will find comfort in knowing you're not alone.
1: Yeah. It's hard. You don't always realize it, what's going on.
0: What do you think also helped you, Justin, other than, you know, getting involved and being part of coming up with great ideas for the memorial and, you know, the dog tag chandelier? Like, yeah. What were some other personal things for you that helped you with your transition?
1: I mean, I have a lot of hobbies that I bounce around to. So that
0: helps. That's good.
1: Definitely having family around doesn't hurt. You know, anything that can distract you from negative thoughts is a good thing. And if you induce more and more positive endorphins than serotonin, then you'll eventually climb out of it. You just can't stay down too long.
0: Yeah, that's really great. You know, I find it ironic that, you know, for, I don't know, 21 and a half years, every single day started with working out. And yet when I transitioned, that was one of the first things that I took a break on.
1: I took a break on saving.
0: Yeah. And it's like, you know, part of you is like, oh, I'm not going to run today. You know, oh, it feels so good to just sleep in.
1: That's the one thing, like when you're in the military, everything is so structured for you and everything is told and you follow this and follow that. And for once you're like, man, I wonder what it's like to not be told what to do, to just do what I want to do. And not that you don't have the freedom to do mostly what you want to do, but I mean, there are restrictions, there's expectations and guidelines that just like people are like, if someone's like, I want to get out because I'm just sick of, I want to grow a beard. And they're like, you get out just because of that? It's like, you don't know how big of a thing that is for a guy to not, you know, I didn't get to grow a beard till I was like, what, 42? You know, the first time I grew one was when COVID happened and we didn't have to go to the base for a few months. I'm like, oh, I'm just gonna see what happens. And I was like, okay. And then I started, that really, the COVID time frame is when I started really thinking like, yeah, I'm kind of done. I did my
0: time over this. Yeah. Just shaving every day. Yeah.
1: Just to be able to have even your days, your weekends, whatever, to yourself.
0: Yeah.
1: To be able to plan ahead without being like, oh, when do I have to go do this or that?
0: Yeah, it's a good feeling. It's definitely a good feeling.
1: Yeah, there's pros and cons, but you always are going to miss it. But I mean, that's like losing somebody close to you too, you know? You're always going to miss them, but you got to move on. I mean, you don't have to forget about them. You just got to keep going, I guess is what I'm saying.
0: Right. I mean, I think that's a great point, Justin, because, you know, that's what we learn from any challenging experience is

0: you get stuck in it and you get stagnant, that's when it gets difficult. But if you have something to look forward to, something that you're invested in, it just helps you to keep moving forward and keep that positive momentum. And, you know,
1: even if you get that tire spinning with whatever's making you happy, then eventually, you know, the other one will start spinning too. And other things will daisy chain to help you out.
0: Right.
1: To look up for you, positive.
0: Right. Absolutely. Well, Justin, we are coming down to our last commercial break. So we will be right back after this.

0: All right, and we are back with Leaning Into the Legacy with JJ and Justin. Welcome back, Justin.
1: Thanks.
0: I really enjoyed this conversation so far. You know, you and I had a chance to talk a little bit before we actually went live, and you were explaining what you have on the wall behind me. Can you tell our listeners if you can describe it and then also point it out to our viewers?
1: Sure. This is kind of like my great grandpa's corner. Somehow, some way, my great grandma didn't really keep a lot of stuff. So for this to all exist is crazy. But they found this boot camp photo from 1944, which is cool. Wow. And these two certificates over here, one's a Gold Star citation from the Legion. And because he died over in Operation Market Garden in World War II. Mm. And then a presidential memorial kind of certificate, his shadow box, his original Purple Heart and certificate, and then the letter written home to my great grandma. And along with that is the last picture that my grandma had with her dad sitting off to the corner there. So he was a 82nd Airborne 325th Glider Infantry Regiment. So he was basically a big fabric and metal plane with no engine tied to the back of a C-47. And they would just release it and let them glide down to the ground and get out and fight.
0: Wow. That's incredible. Now, yeah. I'm very curious, when did you learn about your grandfather's service?
1: My dad's always been in the history and military history a lot too. So I'm like a huge history nut. I always knew that he died in World War II. I knew his name was Tommy. Other than that, I didn't know a whole lot. Grandma would always say that my great grandma would always say that he died in a glider crash. And as I got older and I got more interested in being in the military myself, I'm like, I got one of those headstrong ideas. Like, I'm going to start figuring out where all the stuff is of his, like answers. And, you know, they had a fire at the National Archive for military. So they always, their common responses, it got burned in the fire. So looking for his stuff, just being in the history, I'm like, so he died November 3rd in a glider crash, but the last gliders flew in September 27th. So how is that a thing? I think it was just easier for my grandma to deal with, but, we were looking for my daughter's stuff at my parents, or my baby stuff at my daughter's baby shower at my parents' house. And there was a cardboard tube. And in that was some of these certificates and this one here, which was a letter home saying that he died holding a defensive position by enemy artillery, which is, you know, most likely an 88 or something into the trees. If you ever seen Band of Brothers, where some of them hit the ground and blew up, some of them were timed where they blow up in the air and cause more havoc with blowing down and trees and stuff. So somewhere in there, and he died November 3rd and they got off the line on the 12th. So anyway, yeah. I dug into it for like a year, and I ended up getting in touch with some guys from the 82nd from World War II through the 82nd Airborne Association. And I came really, really close with a guy named Jesse Oxendine. And he has an interview online somewhere with some North Carolina archives, military archives or something. But really cool guy. He's like a surrogate grandpa. He became super close. And I'd go visit him all the time. We'd talk on the phone like every other day. Oh. And so he passed away a while ago, but I'm still close with his son. Mm. You know, we talk every now and then, you know, comment, text. So it was a cool experience to meet Jesse and kind of learn about who they were and what they did and stuff. And, you know, that was a time when, like Jesse said, when the war got over, we were still on patrol, and we would walk out into this field, three of us. And he said there was some trees out there, and like you could tell it was like some sort of mesh net over top of them. And there was tracks going out there. So they went out to discover, and he goes, I just thought it was the weirdest thing that this plane didn't have any propellers on it. And it was like, you know, an early German jet. So he didn't know what it was because it was an early jet. It was a crazy time, you know, but I love that kind of stuff. And so then, you know, I took that overseas, knowledge from Jesse, knowledge from what I've learned. And, you know, when we went to Germany, I was like, rental car, or going to Ozenbeek, to the Netherlands, and checking it all out. So it was fun.
0: That is so exciting. I had no idea all that was going to come out of asking a simple question.
1: Yeah. And Marco, the one who took me around, I mean, he wouldn't let me buy anything, lunch, dinner, you know, any books, anything like that. And then he took me to the place where Grandpa was temporarily buried at temporary cemeteries. And then he was sent back home. So he's at Graceland in Sioux City. But for 4 years, he stayed in a temporary cemetery. So I went there. I went to where the Fox Hill, where he, the area where he died in. So it was cool. I'm the only one that's been over there in our family to see any of that.
0: Oh, Justin, that's so incredible. And to me, this just brings us full circle to, you know, the amazing work that you guys are doing over there at the Siouxland Freedom Park.
1: Yes. Yeah.
0: I mean, think about how much you had to dig to find all that valuable information.
1: Yep. And Marty digs like that all the time to help these families who only know very little to dig into it. I mean, for him to find Civil War information on a guy who was from Dakota City, who fought and was in Andersonville. So if you're curious what Andersonville is, it was bad. It was a bad area. And it was a bad POW camp, you know, in the Civil War.
0: What would it have been like for you to have a memorial that actually told the story of your grandfather?
1: Oh, that'd be cool. But I mean, off the cuff, you're like, oh yeah, I would do something like that. But then it's like, I feel like it would be taking away from, you know, everybody and all of what they did, because his wife, my great grandma, she was a Rosie the Riveter.
0: Oh my God.
1: You know about World War II, there was a lot more support on the home front. Car factories, sewing machine companies made M1 Grands. They made 1903. They made pistols. They made bombs. Ford made planes. International Harvester made rifles. That's like a tractor company. Typewriter companies made pistols. Sewing machine companies made, Singer made pistols. Like, everyone chipped in and did something. So knowing history like I do, it feels a little awkward to have it just about him.
0: Yeah.
1: Isolating him out of it. I'd like for him to be a part of a bigger memorial, but
0: yeah,
1: not as his own.
0: Yeah,
1: this is his memorial.
0: That's such a cool perspective, you know, to always be thinking bigger and thinking about who else was involved and who else was supporting. And you know, and for me, I think that's why these memorials are so important, because we need to be able to capture their legacies, you know, and we need to celebrate them. And again, I think it's so easy for Americans to get complacent with, you know, everything that we have at our fingertips. It's like you start to take it for granted.
1: Yeah.
0: And for me, there is nothing more powerful than walking through a memorial like that beautiful one that you guys have established, the Siouxland Freedom Park, to just really take some time to reflect.
1: And I think in France and in the Netherlands, I can speak mostly for Netherlands, for the current generation that are in grade school and above, this is passed down, the appreciation. These guys are just bonkers about being appreciative of those guys and of us. And they continue to still honor them with, you know, all kinds of things. These people who who adopt these graves, some of them are passed down from their family to them. And, you know, they're expected to go out there and different times, but I don't think they ever have to. The expectation is to do that, but I think they do it willingly anyway. Christmas, Veterans Day, Memorial Day, their birthday, the day they died, any excuse they can, they go out there. Some go out there all the time. And I've heard of a lot of them writing correspondence back home to the family. So it's cool. I had some cool experiences in the cemetery that my grandpa would have went to.
0: Wow.
1: Going out there to visit that. You know, one lady with a walker, she was with three friends. She could speak English, the other ones couldn't. She asked if I was American. She asked if I had someone here that she would visit their grave. I said, no, he got sent. he got sent back home. He was in the Mook Weilerbahn area, but he would have went here. And she was translating this to them, and they ended up pulling €5 out of their pocket. They wanted me to get them flowers.
0: Wow. Wow. Well, Justin, I'm so sad. You know, we've got to close for now, but I just thank you so much for your service. I thank you for everything that you're doing for the Siouxland Freedom Park and to honor the legacy of our veterans. And I just know there are so many other people out there that appreciate you just as much as I do, Justin. And so I just thank you for your continued service.
1: Yeah, no problem.
0: All right, y'all. Yeah. I hope you have a great morning, afternoon, or evening, wherever it is for you all over the world. Yeah, thanks for joining us.
1: Yeah, thanks.
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1: Is that it?
0: Yep. We'll see y'all later.
1: Yeah. 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
1: As veterans, we begin new lives when we leave our military service. What is faith? How do we incorporate faith in service and after? What resources are available? Who do we talk with about faith? These are some of the many questions that one may ponder in searching for answers to the meaning of life. Join the revivalists and let's search for some answers together. Luke 9:23. Then he said to them all, "Whoever wants to be my disciple must deny themselves and take up their cross daily and follow me."

0: Hello, everybody. Welcome to the Revivalist Radio Show. It is Monday, July 13th, the year of our Lord, 2026. Daryl, how are you today?
1: Hola, señorita.
0: Hey, I'm back in my home studio.
1: And she won't tell you how many actual Texas safety and traffic laws she broke trying to get back to Texas, but
0: none.
1: That's another episode
0: None.
1: For another time.
0: Cruise control is my friend. None.
1: Did you have your podcast on and all that good stuff?
0: I, you know, do my normal listen to different shows on Netflix and Prime, and you know, because I just I do the imagination thing and just listen to it as I'm driving. So I, you know, it's one way, I think, for me to not get hypnotized by the road, because sure. Your imagination has
1: that's
0: to work.
1: A real thing, Eva. That's a real thing.
0: Right? It is. Yeah, it is.
1: We should Sorry, do a guys. Show on it, actually.
0: Oh, we probably could. You know, I got new glasses, and so that was the other glasses that I had on, the new ones. These are my computer glasses. I just see better in them on the computer than these, though I do like my new glasses. But I tell you, they helped a bunch when I was doing archery and golf. Man, you can see targets so much better.
1: Yeah, that's probably why you got the nice score you got, too.
0: Yeah. Right. I'm excited. You know, I saw the real scores finally posted on the VA website, and I was like, man, I could have gotten gold if I had used the right pin when I was shooting at the 30-yard. Could have been so much better. But it's okay. Lesson learned. First time in competition with archery, so I'm not dissing on myself.
1: And if somebody says something, Eva, that's one more silver medal that they don't have.
0: Well, true. But, you know, the funny thing is, you know, there's a different perception about women from men when they're seeing a woman walking around with a compound bow. There's a whole level of respect that you don't get that you know, when you don't carry. So it was kind of funny a couple weeks ago here at the local archery range that I went to, the guy had said, he goes, "Uh-oh, she's dangerous." I laugh because I'm like, really? Nobody's ever called me dangerous looking, you know? He goes, "Hey, you're carrying, you're dangerous, you know?
1: You shoot somebody with that, they'll know what dangerous is." You know?
0: Yeah, right? Even the practice arrow that, you know, it's got a little bit of tip, and it probably, I mean, it can puncture into the bales when you shoot them.
1: That's right.
0: It could still hurt somebody. Mm-hmm. And yeah, I do shoot well enough. I'm going to hurt somebody. So, yeah.
1: Even from distance. Even from distance. Yeah.
0: The closer you are, hey, better watch out.
1: Yeah, there you go.
0: Better watch out. Yeah. So
1: there's no turning back.
0: Right. So the drive was, I want to say, in some ways, largely uneventful. So very nice. Although I did pass by a semi tractor yesterday that had traffic backed up in Arkansas, a really long way both directions. It was on fire. By the time I got to it, it was pretty much burnt to almost nothing but the metal uprights on the trailer part itself. So I hope nobody got hurt.
1: Right.
0: You know,
1: right.
0: But I had a beautiful campsite, and I'm so thankful that I have the opportunity to, you know, I detour out of my way when I go to these recreation.gov campgrounds, because, you know, I was in the Smokies, and it's just so beautiful to see the surrounding area. And, you know, the air is so much fresher too. It just kind of gives you some encouragement, and I still had some, you know, technology that I could get, even though I was down in the valley right next to the little creek that was right there. But it, you know, so it's easier to unplug when you can't get reception very well. But
1: wait a minute, your reception was inhibited?
0: Well, it is when you're on the other side of the mountain compared to where everybody else is at. So I was just south of Knoxville, but literally in the foothills of the Rockies. But all of the town and everything was on the other side of the mountain. So I had to go up one side and then come down the other side. And it was kind of neat that just outside of the federal land where this park was, there was a veteran that lives right there. And he had a sign that said basically to the effect of, you know, I'm not a loser. I'm not crazy. I'm a veteran. And I think that's really important, you know, for us to think about, why do we do what we do on military broadcast radio? We're giving veterans a voice. We're helping with the moral injury healing and recovery side of things. And, you know, like I discussed with you last week, Jose and I did lots of ministering the first week when we were at the VA Golden Age game. And, you know, we both had a couple of days in between because, you know, he lives in the area where last week's, I want to say it's a retreat, but it's a adult camp, you know, common ground. So he lives there local and was able to sleep at his home every night. I was staying in the dorm and, you know, getting to visit with other veterans. The nice thing about that is that ministry happens in different types of settings. So one was all about that competition side of things. Last week at Common Ground, we're meeting people where they are and enjoying things for, I want to say, like entertainment and how, you know, finding a hobby. How do you enjoy life when you're sitting at home, not going to the gym, but when you're sitting at home, maybe learning how to play the guitar or make jewelry? Because Betty was making jewelry. We took the wine tasting class together. Jose came and sat in. Tyler was up there with us as well. And, you know, the neat thing is that because of our military experiences, we have been exposed to different wines in Germany. You know, like I was able to talk about Spätlese, you know, which is a type of wine in the Riesling family. It's a Riesling Spätlese is a really tasty wine. So, you know, when you are enjoying these things and you're learning to appreciate the exposures in the military that we've had, then it kind of makes that healing and trauma, you know, the trauma healing and recovery side of things. You find that niche of, you know, maybe I know a little bit more about some worldly things than what I thought. The cultural exposure is a little bit more broadened than what somebody might get if they never left Texas or Maryland or Delaware or, you know, Timbuktu, mm-hmm. Oklahoma, you know? So anyways,
1: or BFE.
0: Yeah. True. So how has your week been?
1: Eva, I'm just being obedient.
0: Being obedient.
1: It's a difficult trail for most people, but not for me. I know what it is, and you go do it. But here's some fascinating facts. So, you know, I told you I'm getting these prerequisites and things out of the way. The more I'm doing that, the more I'm really learning about the essence of caregiving.
0: Yes. Because you live it every day, yes, too.
1: Yes.
0: People ought to know that you are living the caregiver life.
1: Yeah. Yeah. And it's not getting any particularly better for her. But it's stable where she can take care of herself. She knows who she is. She knows who I am, certainly. And there's been no major accidents or anything like that. But nonetheless, she's been reduced to where she is now.
0: I'm so sorry. You know, I've been through that side of things, and it's not easy. You know, sorry, guys, I'm uncomfortable. All that sitting the last, you know, 3 days, I'm like, my back is just not, yeah, it's not comfortable.
1: So wait a minute, you're going to go get it cracked at some point, aren't you? It's pending, right?
0: Cracked?
1: Yeah, you're going to a chiropractor or massage therapist? You're going
0: to go well, I definitely need to go see the massage therapist. It's been about 3 weeks. I think I was supposed to have had a chiropractor appointment earlier today. And
1: yeah, right.
0: Whoops.
1: Right.
0: Yeah.
1: Life happens.
0: Yeah. Whoops. Well.
1: And everybody, Eva also has been very thrifty in her time today. You know, she's better than
0: almost
1: I am.
0: I'm almost an empty nester. Not quite an empty nester, but I have a new empty room in my house. And so I can move furniture and stuff around. I can, you know, reappropriate where things go. And, you know, it's nice because I gave my daughter a couch that I had in my bedroom. Yes, my bedroom is big enough for a couch and a king size bed and a whole bunch of furniture. But
1: you better stop, Eva. The brother's going to be inquiring. I'm
0: trying to say. No. But I vacuumed and shampooed both rooms today, my room and the room that used to be my daughter's room. So it feels, you know, there's nothing like the smell of clean carpet, you know, just really fresh and clean carpet. So
1: I'm getting. Wait a minute. Did you have your own mix of things, or you did carpet fresh, or what did you use?
0: No, so I use Melaleuca. I have a shampooer already. I guess I'm bougie like that. I have a carpet shampooer. You have kids and you have dogs, you know, have the shampooer.
1: Unexpected
0: right?
1: guest.
0: It's an investment.
1: Guest. Yes.
0: Yeah,
1: it is.
0: It's an investment. And
1: I'm bougie too. I got one.
0: Okay.
1: and you know, I don't care about being bougie and sedity. I sure do have one. Mm-hmm.
0: It is what it is. You just learn how to be smart. And it's so much more convenient than trying to go rent a machine. So anyway,
1: I know you got to go down there. You got to take it out.
0: And you got to drag it and load and unload and then clean and then unload and load and then unload
1: it.
0: Again.
1: Yeah.
0: I don't got time for that. That's just, you know, my time is too valuable.
1: And they say it's $39.99, but it's not.
0: Because then it's all the other chemicals and they want you to buy all of their stuff. But I use the Melaleuca. I really, really love the smell of it. And I pre-treated a couple of the spots with the spot cleaner stuff that's actually designed for clothes to wash. But I used it for the carpet.
1: Came right up.
0: And man, it smelled so good. I mean, yeah. I think the next time when you come over, the house will look so different, rearranging things. And yeah, it's just going to feel clean. And not just cleaner, but, you know, aesthetically, that yin yang kind of thing is going to be more balanced. So anywho, it's already 4:15. You want to lead us into prayer, please?
1: Sure. In the name of the Father, Son, and the Holy Spirit, Lord, we are so thankful that you are our Father, God, Lord, and Creator. We thank you, Lord, for the time that you expend to us, and we thank you, Lord, for the time that we expend with other people with the Word of God, your Word, Lord, in faith, hope, and love. And we know, of course, the greatest of those things is love. Without love, there's nothing else. So, Lord, as we take the time to say thank you to you, and we honor Christ Jesus, our Lord, Savior, Redeemer, and King. We honor the Holy Spirit, who gives us words of wisdom that only come from you. And we thank you, Lord, for Genesis 47, while we get more and more into who the prototypical Christ is, which is Joseph, and we learn to be more like all of the patriarchs and the prophets, and understand also we are those people that we read and learn about. We love you, Father, because you first loved us. It's the name that is Christ Jesus in the presence of the Holy Spirit, that your daughters, sons, friends, and servants, we say amen, amen, and amen. In the name of the Father, Son, and the Holy Spirit, amen.
0: Amen. You know, it was so funny. I was, as I was messaging you, and I was like, are we on chapter 46 or 47? Because I think we were supposed to have 46, and then we talked about something else, and then we were supposed to have 47, and then we talked about something else on chapter 47. So I think we did 46, because that was
1: we did. And we did the lineage. We read the name.
0: Yes, I remember reading the lineage, and I was like, okay, yeah, I think we did that one already. But I haven't updated my YouTube for all of these episodes in between since I was last here at the house. So anyways, we'll get that done. I'll get that done here. I just thought that was so funny that it's brain cramping. You know, we still get brain cramps. It's okay.
1: It's fine. It's fine. Yeah. You know, Eva, 1% of you is better than a whole lot of folk in the world. I'm just putting it out
0: there. You know, I try. I think it's showing. There we go.
1: 47. All right. 47.
0: Yeah, 47. Okay, let me know the new international version
1: study Bible says.
0: Yes. Yep. Joseph went and told Pharaoh, "My father and brothers, with their flocks and herds and everything they own, have come from the land of Canaan and are now in Goshen." He chose 5 of his brothers and presented them before Pharaoh. Pharaoh asked the brothers, "What is your occupation?" "Your servants are shepherds," they replied to Pharaoh, "just as our fathers were." They also said to him, "We have come to live here for a while because the famine is severe in Canaan and your servants' flocks have no pasture. So now, please let us, your servants, settle in Goshen." Pharaoh said to Joseph, "Your father and your brothers have come to you and the land of Egypt is before you. Settle your father and your brothers in the best part of the land. Let them live in Goshen. And if you know of any among them with special ability, put them in charge of my own livestock." Then Joseph brought his father Jacob in and presented him before Pharaoh. After Jacob blessed Pharaoh, Pharaoh asked him, "How old are you?" And Jacob said to Pharaoh, "The years of my pilgrimage are 130. My years have been few and difficult, and they do not equal the years of the pilgrimage of my fathers." Then Jacob blessed Pharaoh and went out from his presence. So Joseph settled his father and his brothers in Egypt and gave them property in the best part of the land, the district of Ramesses, as Pharaoh directed. Joseph also provided his father and his brother and all his father's household with food, according to the number of their children. Joseph and the famine. There was no food, however, in the whole region because the famine was severe. Both Egypt and Canaan wasted away because of the famine. Joseph collected all the money that was to be found in Egypt and Canaan in payment for the grain that they were buying, and he brought it to Pharaoh's palace. When the money of the people of Egypt and Canaan were gone, all Egypt came to Joseph and said, "Give us food. Why should we die before your eyes? Our money is all gone." "Then bring your livestock," said Joseph. "I will sell you food in exchange for your livestock since your money is gone." So they brought their livestock to Joseph, and he gave them food in exchange for the horses, their sheep and goats, their cattle and donkeys, and he brought them through the year with the food in exchange for all their livestock. When that year was over, they came to him the following year and said, "We cannot hide from our Lord the fact that since our money is gone and our livestock belongs to you, there is nothing left for our Lord except our bodies and our land. Why should we perish before your eyes, we and our land as well? Buy us and our land in exchange for food, and we with our land will be in bondage to Pharaoh. Give us seed so that we may live and not die, and that the land may not become desolate." So Joseph bought all the land in Egypt for Pharaoh. The Egyptians, one and all, sold their fields because the famine was too severe for them. The land became Pharaoh's, and Joseph reduced the people to servitude from one end of Egypt to the other. However, he did not buy the land of the priests because they received a regular allotment from Pharaoh and had food enough from the allotment Pharaoh gave them. That is why they did not sell their land. Joseph said to the people, "Now that I have bought you and your land today for Pharaoh, here is seed for you so you can plant the ground. But when the crop comes in, give a fifth of it to Pharaoh. The other four-fifths you may keep as seed for the fields and as food for yourselves and your households and your children." "You have saved our lives," they said. "May we find favor in the eyes of our Lord. We will be in bondage to Pharaoh." So Joseph established it as a law concerning land in Egypt still in force today, that a fifth of the produce belongs to Pharaoh. It was only the land of the priests that did not become Pharaoh's. Now the Israelites settled in Egypt in the region of Goshen. They acquired property there and were fruitful and increased greatly in number. Jacob lived in Egypt 17 years, and the years of his life were 147. When the time drew near for Israel to die, he called for his son Joseph and said to him, "If I found favor in your eyes, put your hand under my thigh and promise that you will show me kindness and faithfulness. Do not bury me in Egypt. But when I rest with my fathers, carry me out of Egypt and bury me where they are buried." "I will do as you say," he said. "Swear to me," he said. Then Joseph swore to him, and Israel worshiped as he leaned on the top of his staff. These are the words of our Lord. Did you say something, Daryl?
1: I said amen.
0: Amen. A lot there.
1: Here we are. We have Jacob at 130 years of age. He knows that it's at any time he's going to be called home. He knows this. But God gave him 17 more years to be with Joseph in Egypt. That 17, when Joseph left, 17 to 30, he was in prison 13 years. So Jacob's thinking it's all over. That's why he was so enamored and embraced Benjamin the way that he did, because I can't lose another son.
0: Yeah. You know,
1: these other 10.
0: The rest of the sons, them cats.
1: But this one here, he's by my side every single day. You know what's interesting, too? We don't know how old Benjamin was.
0: Mm-mm.
1: It's not spoken of.
0: He's a minor character.
1: When he gave the blessing, and we'll find that out in chapter 49, when he gave the blessings to his son, we'll see how it was all lined up, because the birthright, the blessing normally goes to the eldest child. Didn't happen when that happened, but we're going to find out why.
0: I thought there was a lot to unpack here. I think from everything from a business model, and I don't know if you could see the business model side of things, but I could, but this father,

0: Yeah.
1: Yes. Yeah.
0: I mean, yeah, because he would be like, is this my son? Like,
1: he
0: really?
1: Got on the eyeliner. He got on the eyeliner, the mask. He got the garb on.
0: And the language that he's speaking.
1: And he picked it up. He picked it up.
0: Yeah. I mean, that would be, you know, but the word that kept popping in there through for me through this whole chapter, I guess really these past two chapters, was trust. The amount of trust that each of these characters had to have embodied. And I want to say really their relationship with God. You want me to go where? I mean, can you imagine Israel? You want me to go where? You want me to go to Egypt? You want me to walk away from everything I've known? This whatever we built, you know, whatever he built with his family and his all of his, you know, concubine wives and all of his kids.
1: There you, hey, there you go. The concubine.
0: Right? Well, ites. I mean, yeah, all the ites. But to walk away from all of that. And then to have the carpet rolled out, and now you're getting the best of everything. You get the best property. Oh, you know what? Pharaoh says, hey, feel free. If somebody's got some special abilities, take care of my flock as well. Take care of my livestock. That's a lot of trust.
1: That came
0: from the relationship that Joseph had with the Pharaoh, and the Pharaoh's like, hey, if this guy is special, then I've got to trust that he's going to take care of me and my people.
1: Right. And you also saw, because you read it, that Jacob blessed Pharaoh.
0: Yes, I read that. Yeah. I saw that. I was like, wow. So Pharaoh knows that there's something special about these people. And don't tempt God by messing with them. Because it might feel comfortable, you know, thinking that, okay, yes, Israel's, all of his kids are really, you know, part of the ites. But there's something special about Joseph and his father.
1: Right.
0: And don't mess with them.
1: Absolutely. Absolutely.
0: But I saw this.
1: Wait a minute. We also know, too, because here's a recurring theme. Eyesight loss. So Isaac lost his sight. Israel lost or was losing his sight rapidly. And when we go back and look at.
0: Oh, we just lost you.
1: No, when we go back, can you hear me?
0: Yeah, I can hear you. We can't see you, though.
1: Okay. I'll do some when I'm done with this. So when we go back and we listen to the story of Isaac, Jacob, and Esau, in some ways that happened to Jacob, too. He got tricked. He got tricked.
0: That was me. Sorry. You there? You there?
1: I am.
0: Yeah, sorry. I think I barely was trying to rub some stuff off of my mouse and oops, there it went.
1: It's okay. It's okay. So we see that the Lord God has a sense of humor too, right? That, you know, it was actually the chickens coming home to roost with Jacob because of some things he had done. And also he was being enabled by his mother, Rebecca. So yeah. While you were out, you know, having fun in Florida Keys and such, I
0: didn't go to the Keys, but okay. I have not ever been to the Keys. Well,
1: even with scuba diving and jet skiing down in the Keys, y'all, this is what I was doing.

0: I went and did a deep dive on Rachel.
1: Oh, really?
0: Oh my gosh, Eva, this, the scripture's silent in a lot of areas regarding her life.
1: Yeah.
0: Is a godly woman.
1: Well, I
0: This is
1: think
0: a
1: that he
0: godly
1: knew
0: woman.
1: that. He knew that from the beginning. That's why he fell in love with her. And I think it's why he mourned her so much that, she in some ways, I think was his essence, right? He
0: Yes.
1: was equally yoked with her
0: Yes.
1: and kept him grounded. And I think, when you're looking for that partner in life, you have to look for somebody that you're equally yoked in, because otherwise all of his other concubines were just for pleasure's sake, whatever business relationship that came of it. I mean, because that's how they look at, those that culture looks at their relationships with women, is they are about producing children. They're not about, the real relationship between a husband and a wife.
0: Rachel, can you hear me? See me? You see both? You hear and see me? Okay. Rachel probably wasn't as angry as one probably would expect because her sister Leah was in relation with Jacob and Bilhah and can you hear and see me?
1: We can hear you, cannot see you.
0: You better quit hitting the mouse, hey, Eva.
1: I didn't do anything this time. Hands are not on the desk. Sorry, but I am burping. Yeah, I think we lost you. There.
0: I don't believe that Rachel would be as upset as one would believe because God was already in the plan with this thing. And no, he did not sanction multiple wives and concubines and marriages and such. Because it's you can see the upheaval with those sons and their
1: Right.
0: mothers, the ites and all this going on, right? So God was a stabilizing force in all of this.
1: Sure. It takes a lot of energy to
0: And
1: manage those ites too.
0: come on, Eva. Come on, come
1: Right?
0: on, Eva.
1: It
0: You
1: does.
0: when we were
1: It
0: first
1: takes
0: talking about this,
1: energy to manage
0: right?
1: the ites.
0: It does.
1: I think we're even seeing that in the world today. How much energy it takes to manage the ites, and I don't know. I probably get in trouble
0: All
1: for
0: them
1: that
0: mites.
1: one.
0: All them mites. And you know what though, Eva? We there are descendants of the ites still.
1: Know.
0: They didn't
1: That's
0: get
1: my
0: it right.
1: point.
0: That's the point. They're descendants of the ites.
1: And those cultures have not changed over the years. They have not evolved. I was reading something earlier today. Now, don't quote me if it's a statistic for real, but the assumption to some degree is that it is true. And the comment was that a lot of the Muslim people, men, are bisexual because they see having physical relationships with women only as a delivery mechanism to keep their population going, but they have these relationships with other men, although gay relationships are frowned upon. They are quite okay with having relationships with young boys. And I was like, okay, this is the ites. This is the ites. And You know, that's hard to think that we have not evolved over the years, or maybe the, you know, the whole Sodom and Gomorrah stuff that we have read about already is still being propagated in other organizations, because they're not religions. They are, you know, a culture that think that it's okay. And yet women are being subservient. And I'm going to segue real fast because, you know, there was something, I sent you the other day. Remember, we talked about the Southern Baptist Convention, and I was like, man, this is looking like a slippery slope. What are they going to do next? Take away the woman's right to vote. And don't you know, folks, that's exactly what I saw on a post, that there is a proposition afoot to take away women's right to vote and relegate it to one vote per household. We can't see the other way.
0: Oh, my God.
1: And I was like, yeah, I didn't want to be right on that one. I didn't want to be right. We're waiting for Daryl to come back on. You know, folks, I don't like being right on these things. I don't like being, what is the word? I don't like being prophetic. And it, you know, it kind of feels like I was being prophetic on that one, but I said that about what's next. They're going to take away our right to vote. That was over a month ago, right? And to see that article that, yes, there is a proposition out there to take our vote away.
0: Okay, Eva, but you have a lot of strong women in leadership now. That would be a battle of epic proportions.
1: Right? I mean, that's a whole different kind of civil war.
0: Nancy Pelosi may come back. Nancy Pelosi may come back in some capacity. Love, dislike, or hate her. You know what? You're bringing up something that's very, very potent. It's very powerful. Women had to fight. Women bled, sweat.
1: Yes. We have been bleeding for this country since the birth of our country. Folks, I don't know if you realize that or not, but women have been serving our country. They have bound their breasts and dressed as men, cut their hair, hid their female identity. We have been fighting for our country since before it was even born. We can't hear or see you again. So, you know, you think about the, you know, I feel like I know we're kind of off topic in a way from chapter 47. But you mentioned this about Rachel and the relationship that she had with Joseph. And we have these underlying issues about, you know, the impact that women have had in the Bible and on society. It still becomes very relevant because I guarantee you, and we don't know, you know, Joseph's wife, I'm assuming he's married.
0: Okay, she was a heathen. She was an idolatress.
1: Okay, she's not talked about in
0: right.
1: Here.
0: It's only that she was given to him as a wife, and they had two children, Manasseh and Ephraim. Yes,
1: but
0: her
1: she's
0: name
1: not...
0: was Asherah.
1: Okay,
0: now look at that name really closely, because when we get to the Kings and the Chronicles, you're gonna see that name. It's a combination of what you're gonna read about those Asherah poles.
1: That's like, I didn't understand what you said. I'm sorry. Say that again.
0: So the Asherah poles were like pornographic idolatry things.
1: Oh.
0: To yeah. Right.
1: Oh, that's right, because she was supposed to be the daughter of, like, a priest or something, right? Oh, you froze. If I remember, what, chapter 45 or something, right? He was given the daughter of a priest to marry. Anywho. Does that sound right? She was the daughter of a priest, right?
0: Yes. Yes. And she was given to Joseph as his wife.
1: Okay.
0: So listen, Joseph, if we really look at this closely, there's the purity of Christ there. Joseph was a virgin. He was a male virgin being given as a husband to someone. We don't know what the other woman's sexual proclivities were, but we know that Joseph had her as a wife. They had two children, right? She was a daughter of a priestess, of a priest, I'm sorry. But we also know there was idolatry and magical work and wizardry in those things too.
1: And that doesn't surprise me. I was listening to the House of David as I drove. And I think that was, there was one of the characters, Saul. Saul's wife was into the magic side of things. And, you know, it never dawned on to me how much the dark side was right there in these relationships with some people who were very much, you know, in God's favor.
0: Well, Mommy, but it's the same thing.
1: Today.
0: It's the same thing.
1: They're trying to take
0: unequally
1: them down.
0: Unequally yoked. Yes.
1: Yeah. But they're there to be a distractor to take these people down.
0: Yes.
1: You know, you think about what's the antagonist side of things. They need somebody who's going to lower the good person, take them down a peg and distract them from the life that they're supposed to live. But I say that in context with what the NIV note here says for verses 1-6.
0: Go ahead.
1: Joseph's faithfulness affected his entire family. When he was in the pit and in prison, Joseph must have wondered about his future. And instead of despairing, he faithfully obeyed God and did what was right. And here's where we're seeing all the exciting results, you know. And I think that for a lot of people, as they go through trials in life, you have to think about whether you are being faithful like God wants you to be, and don't allow yourself to get sucked into the muck and crawl through, you know, realize that you're going to crawl through and get out. But just because you're getting dragged through these things and you have some, you know, bad characters in your life trying to distract you, don't let that distract you from what your real purpose is. You got to keep moving forward on the plan that God has you on his path. We can hear, but we cannot see you.
0: If Joseph had not been obedient to God,
1: yep,
0: we wouldn't be hearing the story the way we're hearing it.
1: Oh, for sure. For sure. Was trying to, so I wanted to make sure, because we don't have much time left.
0: Go ahead, Eva, go and speak on it.
1: Getting into 29-31. So this is where Jacob and Joseph are having this conversation about, you know, Jacob/Israel recognizes his time on earth is not too long, and he makes Joseph promise, and the description that they talked about in here is putting a hand under the thigh was a sign of making a promise, much like shaking hands today. Jacob had Joseph promise to bury him in his homeland. Few things were written in this culture, so a person's word carried as much force as a written contract does today. People today seem to find it easy to say, "I didn't mean that." God's people, however, are to speak the truth and live the truth. Let your words be as binding as a written contract. And I think that's really powerful, Daryl. When somebody asks you how you're doing today, there's two different types of responses. You can lie and say, "I'm fine."
0: "Oh, I'm great. Oh, my God, the world."
1: Right?
0: Right.
1: But do you dare ever say, "You know, I'm having a tough day"?
0: We do.
1: You and I do. But how many people do you feel comfortable in really saying, "You know, I'm struggling today"?
0: Okay, here's the human and the mortal side of it. As much as we can profess our faith and we can deliver the message of hope, faith, and love, we're human and we're mortal. We don't want everybody knowing our business, right?
1: But we fake it till we make it.
0: Right.
1: You know, that's a struggle, though. You have to at least have one person in your life that you can be honest and say, "Man, Daryl, I'm not having a good day."
0: That's going to call you out on your mess, Eva.
1: Yeah, right? I'm not afraid to tell people. I'm going to be that one good friend that you have, whether it's you, whether it's a few other people. I'm going to call you out on it and say, "Listen, I got you." And you know, I don't mean it in a negative way, but I'm going to say, "Yeah, no."
0: Hey, sweetie, what's your phrase though? If not now, when?
1: Right. Right. And if not me, who?
0: Right.
1: I was having a conversation with Jose, you know, Jose from the Motivated Mindset. And he's had some different instances. He was telling this story, and I didn't know he thought this about me. He goes, "You know, when he was going through different things," he goes, "What would Eva do?" I was like, "Oh no." But he meant that as a compliment, right?
0: Well, hold on, Eva. Look, hey, y'all, in listening and viewing land, there's been some instances not so long ago. I was getting ready to push play, and I just saw Eva in the thought bubble, and I didn't do it.
1: Thank God. Yes. Thank God.
0: Yes, yes.
1: But I'm going to be real with my friends. I'm going to be like Joseph, and I know God's got me on this path. Mm-hmm. Mm-hmm. He's got me cultivating this beautiful people garden. And I can't fake it. I can't. You know, I told you I ministered all the whole past 2 weeks.
0: While you were down in the Florida Keys, you ministered?
1: In Tampa. Yes, I was ministering all week long. You know, Jose and I both were. Yeah. And Jose said he's serious about becoming a chaplain. Because he's got kind of a new, different kind of assignment and working with veterans. And he said he's serious about doing the chaplain thing.
0: As I told you, and I mentioned to him, it's a serious undertaking. It just really is. And then when it pops and it scratches and it bites him, he'll know. It'll be time. It'll be easy from there. What people don't know about Eva is that she will just pop into your mind, and
1: she but I have people that pop in my mind too,
0: and that's a great thing.
1: Yeah, right? I pray when that garden. Happens, mm-hmm. I pray about them. Yeah,
0: that's the people garden, and it's not because it's an epic book of yours. It's the reality of what we should be doing. We should be cultivating everything. You know, when my grass gets, you know, I don't cut my grass. I have somebody that does it and do it right. I would cut it if I had to. But the reason I keep them is because not only do they cut the grass, but they edge it deeply, right? And they really do landscape and cultivate it really well. And because I got the clover growing in, right, I'm pleased with it. That's what we should be doing with other people. But right. What happens is because we're human and we're mortal, we're like, well, you know, God will take care. God has sent you.
1: Yep.
0: To do the job.
1: And sometimes we're messengers.
0: Yes.
1: You know, we're messengers to people to help remind them and get them back on the right path, because sometimes we inadvertently kind of wander, we go astray, and we need to scoot back over. It's okay.
0: There's a song by Jefferson's Starship in the 1980s, probably 81. It's called "Find Your Way Back." Right. Now, all the other lyrics don't apply, but the title, "Find Your Way Back." Right. We must do our very best to return back to those Judeo-Christian roots that pleases the Lord our God. Why? Because the word of God is written for us, not for him. It's for us.
1: Yeah.
0: Right. It's a super fantastic blueprint for us to follow. It's, well, you know, man, if I just had something I could just, you know, connect with, you can. You connect with this. Leviticus and Numbers.
1: We're the same people that we're reading about in Genesis. Yes.
0: Same folks.
1: Same people. Folks. I was talking to somebody else the other day, and they said the same thing. I don't think they didn't even know we were radio show hosts, and they started talking about the people in Genesis, and they're like, "Man, we're not any different than the people in Genesis." It's like, no, yes, right.
0: Somebody got it. Even Noah got drunk. We're no different than them.
1: Yeah, right. Same old, same old. I don't know. Kind of funny. But, you know, I think this whole thing about the business model, and we didn't really talk too much about this, but this whole bondage side of things, you know, I get it to the point that they were saving many people, but this is definitely a big government model. If you think about it, you and I both are in the public administration side of things and looking at that from our educational standpoint, that's big government. And there is some scary stuff in there that all of these people now are total servants to big government because they own nothing personally themselves.
0: Right.
1: Think about that.
0: Right.
1: There's danger in that. I mean, I just was like, oh my gosh, as I read that and we think about, you know, what and your wife, Angela, and I both, you know, learned over at the university at DBU is that there's nothing new that we're doing that hasn't already been discussed and covered in the Bible. And I've read the Bible before, but I didn't ever read it in this context of realizing that's big government. This whole bondage thing and sell us your everything and consolidation of everything under big government is a dangerous.
0: It just happened here. And it just happened here in 47.
1: Yeah.
0: You had all these big wigs. You never thought the famine would affect them. You had all these people walking around with their heads in the clouds until the famine struck. And then when the money ran out, because it did, it doesn't, if I'm telling you, recently I went through some, I'm like, man, where'd that money go? This stuff costs, right? When the money runs out, you have to liquidate everything else.
1: Right. But the priests didn't need,
0: no,
1: because they had provisions to cover them.
0: But those priests almost were executed because they didn't tell Pharaoh what his dream was.
1: Imagine that. Imagine that. All right. Well, let's
0: go ahead. I told you our hour goes by fast.
1: I know, right? I think we covered a lot of ground. And I'll go ahead and pop us into prayer, okay?
0: Please.
1: All right, dear Lord, thank you for gathering us all today. The last 2 weeks have been very impactful. There have been a lot of people popping in and out of my life. And I am saying a special prayer for all of those who have participated in these events, that you have gone back home, you found some healing in your adventure, you found new friendships and relationships, and I pray for each of them to have some healing, that the whatever moral trauma they may have experienced before, they now feel the healing and recovery side. And thank you, Father, for the opportunity to get to minister and meet with all of these different people. This is, I feel very blessed that you bestowed this honor to me. And thank you for the safe travels that we've all experienced, and that whatever our next steps are, that you give us the great opportunity to keep serving others and to share your love and hope and faithfulness, as Joseph has exhibited, that we are embodying that same spirit and working with others in our people garden. Thank you for this honor and this privilege to be a voice with MBR. And thank you for this opportunity to serve. In your name we pray. Amen.
0: Father, Son, Holy Spirit. Amen. Everybody, was nice today. Eve, I got to get on a Zoom right after this, okay?
1: Okay, all right.
0: I'm going to catch up with you, though, okay?
1: All right, sounds good.
0: We're going to talk about Callista.
1: Okay. Thank you, everybody, for joining on the Revivalist Radio Show and Military Broadcast Radio, giving veterans a voice. 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
5: 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We got to bless the show before we get started. Let's go. When I was in my mother's womb, I had a calling on my life to do something in the glory of God and marry it like a wife. Commit myself to his word and never be led astray. And when it's all over, when he comes, I'll be glad to see that day in the morning time.

0: Hey, what's up, man? How you doing?
1: I'm blessed, my brother. How you doing?
0: I'm good, man. I'm good. Hey, did you see the game last night?
1: Oh, that was a good game.
0: But did you see the shot?
1: I lost money from that shot.
0: Oh,
1: too,
0: man, bro. That shot was cold, man.
1: I hated it, but it was good.
0: Damn.
1: What's in those jeans?
2: You really want to know?
1: I do.
2: Exhaustion, muscle spasms, asthmatic issues, unexpected sickle cell trait crises.
1: Damn, are you serious? When I was young, I found out I had sickle cell trait. My mom's told me, but I ain't have no knowledge of it. But when I got older, I had a child, and the doctor told me my daughter has sickle cell trait. You know the facts that both parents have sickle cell trait, there's a 50% chance the child may have the trait, and 25% chance the child may have the disease.
0: Hey, that's what's the count. Do you know that 2.5 million people in the United States have sickle cell trait, 300 million people globally? I didn't find out I had sickle cell trait until I was in the Army 10 years. Next thing you know, I had a sickle cell trait exertion site.
3: Sickle cell? I thought that was a black gene or something.
0: Nah, man, the Latin community is number two. 1 out of 36,000 babies are being born with sickle cell disease. You could be Caucasian, Mediterranean, European. You gotta know your bloodline, man.
4: There is an inherited gene in our community that has been forgotten. 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
1: Opinions expressed in this program are those of the speakers and do not necessarily reflect the views or positions of any entities they represent.
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3: 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That's right, MB Radio. I have a conversation tomorrow. That's where I have most of my military talk shows, conversations, but we still mix them up into a variety show. 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Let's see. Take care of some community business. I don't know what's happening, but the schedule has not been approved yet. I got the dates. We're just waiting for a couple more teams to get situated, but you, IE Dogs, will be in season this coming 2026-2027 season. Four home games, six of those. So it's 10 home games, 10 away games, six of going to be in Linwood in the tournament style, back-to-back Saturday, Sundays, and then we got four actual home games. Right now, we're working on the Norton Gym, but if you out there, whatever city in San Bernardino you want to host us as a team in your gym, we are open to play anywhere in the Inland Empire, from San Bernardino County to Riverside County, wherever we could play in the IE. But right now, we're working on the Norton Gym to play there, our four home games. I have a lot going on tonight, so we're just going to go through the sequence of the show. Shouts out to Coach LG. He will be calling in. He's got practice with his youth, so he's going to call in shortly. But part of the ABA, the IE Dogs, our conversation, we take care of a few things. So personally, it's for the love of dogs. My dog Daisy, I had to put her down after 14 years, so I don't have the heart for another pet. So I'm going to contribute my time in bringing awareness and conversations to those animals, those dogs that need foster care, for the cats and the dogs. There's a lot of stuff going on, spay and neuter, a lot of things going on, especially in this county around the dogs and cats. So we're going to use that conversation for dogs and cats, for the ABA, of course, my sickle cell trait and hydration campaign, personal to me as well. What else? Mental toughness, of course, personal to me as well. Mental health. Youth suicide, veteran suicide, all those conversations, mental toughness. But then there's space, right? It's not just what we care about as an organization. It's what do you care about as a community? Can you close that? Can you close that door? Yeah. So we want to share our platform with you is what I'm trying to say, right? We care about what you care about. So if you care about whatever, lupus, if it's a chronic illness, if it's a cause,

0: Jesse's here to share just some of his experiences being around that community and those children and adults. And so we're actually adopting part of that conversation around the foster care of children. And I say that for you, those who are listening, for the relatedness, right? You may have not been in a foster care program or foster care system, but you may know someone. You don't even really know unless they tell you, because they don't walk around with a badge, right? So, but my conversation to that is, how can I relate to that? So to be honest, if you look in your life and you tell the truth, you know, to yourself about how you grew up in your family, we hear conversations in the world. You know, the blood is thicker than water. A lot of people are not even connected to their own families, that they got play cousins and they got all these, you know, things that they talk about. But what is that coming from? It's coming from a space of disconnection. It's coming from a space of a broken sense of belonging. People language it sometimes as, oh, I'm the black sheep of the family. Like, you hear people talk about how they describe their experience of their own families, right? So can you imagine if that's how you feel about your own family, low-key, silently, we suffer in silence? Can you imagine what it is to be in a foster care system where you have, it boggles my mind, because they have no family that they can go to, right? And thank God that there are people who in this program that are willing to accept the child that's not their own, right? So you have all that different dynamic. So why we're taking care of this conversation? Because if we tell the truth, there's a lot of healing that needs to go on in all of us. And some people are not even connected to their own family, that you find close friends more than you find relationship with your own personal family. So that experience might be different in the foster care system, but it all boils down back to what it is to be human and the sense of belonging. And clearly, I would imagine that the child that's in foster care, their sense of belonging is fractured, right? And so Jesse is here, man. How are you doing today, bro?
1: I'm doing good, man. Thanks for having me.
0: Appreciate you for hanging out for a little bit, man, to kind of give the listeners a sense of this conversation that we're bringing to the table. For some people, it might be a new discussion. Some people might, of course, we've heard about the foster care system, the programs, mm-hmm. but never really sat down and listened to someone. So I know you have some experience in this world. So when you hear that term, even foster care, like, what comes to mind for you when you hear that term?
1: I think exactly that, just to foster, right? So what does foster even mean? The way that I like to try to explain it a lot of to individuals that are trying to just learn the system, mm-hmm. is just being empathetic and then just trauma-informed. Mm-hmm. I think a lot of times individuals bypass that, and they label children that are troubled, or they'll have higher behaviors compared to a kiddo that was raised with their mom and dad. And, they just kind of see them and they're already just labeled as bad kids. And, there's something called the labeling theory. And within that, when somebody's labeled something, 9 times out of 10, they embrace that label. Yeah. And 9 times out of 10, it's a negative label. You know what I mean? So a lot of times these individuals carry this this label where they carry it and they have a chip on the shoulder. Yeah. You know what I mean? So they go about life and then,
0: And I guess that now foster care, I think that's a human being experience. I think most of us deal with some label growing up.
1: Disconnection, disengaged. Yes. Yeah, mm-hmm. for sure. Yeah. As you kind of mentioned, you could grow up within your own home, but still feel disconnected within the individuals that you're residing with. And then even then too, like everyone, deals with trauma differently. You know what I mean? You could grow up with your siblings and be in the same home. You could be in a car accident with your spouse or whomever, and each of you are going to deal with that car accident differently. Yeah. You know what I mean? So imagine being in the system. Yeah. There's not just one way to fix and help a kiddo. There's numerous ways. You know what I mean? So that's why, just being part of numerous of different programs and getting a lot of assistance within the community, has been beneficial to help these troubled youth.
0: Yeah. And again, so us as an organization, as Eco Athletics, because we get contracts and we go into the school districts, create our own programs for leadership, social, emotional intelligence, and sports conditioning. So with the ABA basketball team, that's one of our platforms that we express those conversations within. And so, like I said, partner with the Bloomington Chambers, getting these businesses involved, getting the community involved. Our plan is to just have those children come to a game for free. So businesses, we're going to give it up. We're not charging. We're going to give everything away. Find some resources to invite to that table and some fun things as well, right? So they can have an opportunity to, because I believe, first of all, you got to create this connection, right? There's a lot of trust, confidence level issues that you're dealing with the children. Can you touch on that?
1: I had a great opportunity 2 weeks ago with the shout out to the CFS ILP team, because they took about 30 youth bowling.
0: Oh, no way.
1: Yes, bowling at the was it the Strike X off of Arrowhead and Orange Show?
0: There, yeah.
1: Uh-huh. Yeah. So and some of the youth were 20, some of the youth were 18, some of the youth were 16 years old, and it was their first time bowling.
0: No way.
1: You know what I mean? So it's just like giving them that opportunity to live like a normal life. You know what I mean? And just engaging those, like, what we take for granted opportunities of just to, because I could go and pick up my kids right now and be like, we're going to go bowling.
0: Yeah.
1: And they're going to think nothing of it. Like, yeah. Yay! You know what I mean? But like other kiddos, they were there and they were just so, you could just see the euphoria, you know.
0: That's,
1: you know what I mean? And
0: oh,
1: just
0: God.
1: Like, man, because they didn't even know how to grip the ball. You know what I mean? So, man, I look like an all-star over there. I'm trash at bowling. You know what I mean? But like just being able to take them out and giving that opportunity from the CFS ILP team.
0: That's legit.
1: Was amazing. It was an amazing opportunity. I forgot what your question was.
0: Yeah, but it's that whole thing right there, right? It's being able to connect and build that confidence, right? Build that trust with that youth. You know, because like you said, being in that program, I hate to point to the program because I believe it's a human being experience that we all experience some of that disconnect, the sense of belonging, wanting to be accepted. But then being in a program like that where you, I can't even imagine, bro, like that's a different world for me.
1: Yeah. Yeah. I see a lot of it where like a lot of the youth, they just struggle with like some of those soft skills and just being able to engage with one another. Yeah. You know what I mean? A lot of them, just completely disengaged, where like though they're in the community, that's cool, that's good, and we're getting them out, but a lot of them, they just don't even know how to interact, they don't even know how to converse, you know what I mean? So like,
0: and that's where we want to step in. We want to step in that space so that we create bring our conversations to the table and allow that natural organic dialogue to transpire.
1: And I think giving them the opportunity to attend some of the ABA games is just going to give them new life and then just show them a new experience of life, because a lot of them get stuck in the world of foster, because like a lot of them too, unfortunately, I mean, gratefully so, but they're it's just every day of the week there's, it's somebody, whether they're ISFC, they're getting an ISFC in-home support counselor, they're getting a wraparound team, getting a ABA, TBS, whatever services that they're getting, it's like every day of the week.
0: Because it's part of the program.
1: Because it's part of the program, because of behaviors and then whatnot. Though, you know, the behaviors are there and it is trauma informed and, you know, it's best practice, but they're not able to engage.
0: Just be a child.
1: You know what I mean?
0: Yeah.
1: Like how often, you know, like I'll tell them, like, man, when was the last time you just rode your bike? You know what I mean? Just like little things like that. And it's they're not really able to do so just because they're just so confined based off of the system, which understand, like,
0: of course.
1: Thank you. You know what I mean? Thank you. Because like, we need that. We need those. You know, I used to be a TBS coach. I used to be in wraparound. I used to, you know what I mean? I used to do all that. But just being able to provide them that opportunity to just be a normal kid.
0: Yeah,
1: you know what I mean? Like that, it's one of the most beautiful things to see just in life. Like when I just see a kid be a kid.
0: Yeah, that's
1: especially
0: what we
1: kid that you know, if I'm going to do a in-home check or in-home, you know, my in-home visits or whatever the case is. Like just seeing a kid be a kid.
0: Before I let you go, one of the biggest things for me is that transition at that age where they're going to leave that foster care house, 18 years old, whatever that is. Where do they go from there? Most people think they're just going to be put out on the street, but there are programs available, right, that can help that child transition into a transitional home. Or can you share that real quick, a little bit about that?
1: Yeah, for sure. So 6 months prior, 17 and a half. Mm-hmm. Well, technically, no, let me backtrack. So once they turn 16 years old, we can start introducing them to a program that's called ILS, so Independent Life Skills.
0: Okay.
1: Once we start teaching them the Independent Life Skills, they are in our ILP, Independent Living Program.
0: Okay.
1: So then from there, we'll start applying to numerous of different programs out there, which is called THP, Transitional Housing Program, and that'll get them housed from 18 till 21. But same thing, we have to keep them in Extended Foster Care, EFC.
0: Yeah.
1: and ensure that they're in compliance. So
0: with
1: that,
0: same classes, same checks.
1: Yeah, with that is a lot of just life skills and just, you know, applying for jobs. What is applying? What is opening a bank account look like? What is, you know what I mean? Just doing those things, taking them out in the community, man. Just, you know, being an adult. So that's just, that's a lot of our day to day. That's the day to day. Yeah, Jesse's life.
0: I hope y'all that are out here listening, ABA, our basketball program, the IE Dogs ABA on Instagram. That's where we're taking care of this season. And it may not just be for this season. This might be just one of the programs we adopt. Because for me, that is something that I had to do as an adult, 40 years old, to go back and heal my relationship with my parents, you know, and just my own, all the stories that I made up, all the labels, you know, all that stuff that we do it as people. We're not, those are people in that foster care system. Those children are going to be men and women, adults, and they're going to grow up, right? So how can we help that conversation? So I'm looking forward to it, man. Appreciate you for coming to hang out with me today. I'll have you come back and get some more details when we can get to that next part of that level.
1: Yes, sir.
0: All right, this is the Frondose Show. Jesse was here. Thank you, man. Shouts out to Fernie, Angel at the BCC. Check out the Bloomington Chambers of Commerce. I'm the Director of Community Connections, so if you want to hook up with us, I'm over there too. This is the Frondose Show. 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What's the cap?

0: Hey, what's up, man? How you doing?
1: I'm blessed, my brother. How you doing?
0: I'm good, man. I'm good. Hey, did you see the game last night?
1: Oh, that was your game.
0: But did you see the shot?
1: I lost money from that
0: shot. Oh, man, the shot was cold, man.
1: I hated it, but it was good. What's in the jeans?
2: You really want to know?
1: I do.
2: Yeah. Exhaustion, muscle spasm, asthmatic issues, unexpected sickle cell trait crisis.
1: Damn, are you serious? When I was young, I found out I had sickle cell trait. My mom's told me, but I ain't have no knowledge of it. But when I got older, I had a child, and the doctor told me my daughter has sickle cell trait. You know the fact that both parents have sickle cell trait, there's a 50% chance the child may have the trait, and 25% chance the child may have the disease.
0: Hey, that's what's the count. Do you know that 2.5 million people in the United States have sickle cell trait, 300 million people globally? I didn't find out I had sickle cell trait until I was in the Army 10 years. Next thing you know, I had a sickle cell trait exertion site.
1: Sickle cell? I thought that was a black gene or something.
0: Nah, man, the Latin community is number two. 1 out of 36,000 babies are being born with sickle cell disease. You could be Caucasian, Mediterranean, European. You gotta know your bloodline, man.
3: There is an inherited gene in our community that has been forgotten. The name is sickle cell trait. WDCONSCT, also known as What's the Count, is out to bring awareness, education, and prevention to people all over the globe. Want more information? 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I need y'all to shift over a little bit so my man could be in the screen. Center yourself. Yeah, there you go. See, look at yourself in the mirror. There you go. There we go. All right. Those of you who listen on the radio, yes, we are on camera in the station. Go to the website, click listen live, watch live. All right. So if you watch, where are you? One. We had a pretty decent conversation that night. I think it led to a lot of just a lot of relationship. I mean, we were all strangers here. I didn't know these gentlemen. And so, you know, we left that episode like, you know, wanted to have another dialogue. So here we are. Adam, Where Are You? Part two. Pastor Luke here. A couple of Tuesdays ago. And I asked him sitting next to me, what is it? You know, when you hear that conversation, what is it to be a male man? And his answer was right in alignment with what I've been listening for from the last, since March, since we started this. Shouts out to Mr. Walker, who was in surgery. We were praying for you, bro. We holding it down for you, Mr. Walker. So get well. And shouts out to Charlie and Angelica.
4: Yes.
3: But yeah, Pastor Lou was like, vocal. That's what it is to be a male. So in this part two episode, we're going straight there. We don't have a lot of time. I got some direct questions I want to ask. Mm-hmm. And I hope that you gentlemen are opening up enough to just share where you are with these questions. But do me a favor, reintroduce yourself and then we'll get started.
5: Reno Valley scholar.
4: Capo.
3: All right, cool.
6: Yep. Joshua Monk, same thing, Moreno Valley scholar, also owner operator of Move It Already Moving Company. You can check that out on Facebook, Instagram, Google, all of the above.
4: Shout out to my boy Farron, Mr. Randy, and we here finish the Race Foundation.
3: All right, gentlemen, so we got to just go right to it. No holds back bars. Pastor Lou brought up the perfect, for me, with the perfect answer to what it is to be a male man. He said being vulnerable. What's your response to being vulnerable as a male man?
6: I definitely understand that, because especially as a black man, you're constantly under attack. You're constantly living in a state of vulnerability, especially.
3: I don't want you to jump. I want you to say make it personal.
6: Oh, make it personal.
3: Yeah, not as a, we don't generalize conversations. So okay. For you, what is it to be vulnerable as a male man? What does that look like? Is that difficult? Is it cool? Is it?
6: It's not cool from my personal experience, it's not cool. Mm-hmm. Even when people tell me it's cool, vulnerability has always been weaponized against me. People use my vulnerability as a tactic or as a ploy to attack me, my character, or just who I am as a person.
3: Appreciate you. Thank you, Mr. Vulnerable. Get to the mic. You got to come to the mic.

0: I'm saying? And once they see that I can't control my emotions, or I can't be, you know, go down to their level and see what they need, then I'm not going to grow.
1: So I'm going to be straight up. I'm with all y'all. I gave up being vulnerable at 14. Mm. And that was because of a junior high school breakup with this girl. Mm. And now as a 14-year-old, I don't even know what vulnerable meant. I don't even know where my mind, how my mind even landed on that. Mm. But all I know, the pain and the emotion that I felt when I found out that she was going to leave me for some other dude. Mm. And I went back to her and asked her to give me one more chance like Biggie. And she was like, no, you're not the guy for me. My mind landed on, I'm not going to be vulnerable and I have to defend myself in relationships. Mm. Now I was 14 years old. You know when I figured that out? A glimpse of it at 40. So can you imagine how my relationships turned out? Mm-hmm. From 14 to 40, two failed marriages, broken relationships, not vulnerable. I hated that word. Mm. I didn't even use that word because of the experience that came with it in that survival state of a young teenage child.
2: Yeah, and I feel some people take your vulnerability as a weakness. Some people prey on that. Some people feel he never been through that, so I'm gonna put him through that. He open to that. Not knowing about that. You know what I'm saying? So I feel like the same way with you as far as with the
1: relationships
2: and so forth, seeing others, feeling my partner's being vulnerable.
1: Yeah.
2: And seeing what happened to them from being vulnerable. I'm like, oh no.
0: But at the same time, you know what I'm saying? We grew up in the hood. So we couldn't be vulnerable on that level because it was predators out there. You know what I'm saying? Mm-hmm. You know what I'm saying? So the difference I see in the vulnerable of being a man vulnerable with your family and with your kids is different. You know what I'm saying?
2: Yeah. I'm vulnerable to the kids, but far as outside of that, I'm hoping one day I could be vulnerable to the wife. That's probably about the only thing I'll probably be vulnerable to is the wife. You know what I'm saying? Other than that, you know.
1: So for me, the one of the key words of being vulnerable, it's being able to be okay with the willingness to, despite of the rejection and disappointment. See, a lot of times we think that we can avoid being disappointed.
0: Yeah.
1: But you can't.
0: Yeah.
1: It's going to happen, right? So as a man, and so as I asked the question since March, what is it to be a male man? 99% of the people have said protector and provider. And this conversation is about the ingredients of what it is to be a male man, right? If we're the foundation of the family, not the roof, but the foundation. And the foundation of your house is made up of all kinds of ingredients, barbed wire, asphalt, right? All concrete. So for us as men, we have to be able to look at our foundation of our emotional state. Mm. So if I'm a provider as a man, but I'm upset providing, what is my partner's experience going to be of me? She's going to experience the frustration.
0: Yeah.
1: I'm providing, but I'm frustrated.
3: For sure.
1: I'm protecting, but I'm angry.
3: Mm-hmm.
1: So for me, the activity of what it is to be a male is the protector and the provider. And whatever that means, because that could mean something different than all four of us, what it is to be a protector and a provider. But across the board, what is our ingredients, right? And if I can be vulnerable as an ingredient, there also has to be a way that I have to be being vulnerable. And I have to get some skills, some knowledge to understand that, hey, you know what? I lived from 2 years old avoiding being disappointed in my mom. Mm.
3: Mm-hmm.
1: 2 years old. That's how far I can go back and remember that.
3: Mm-hmm.
1: So a lot of it happens into our experiences of our families, of our mom and dad or uncle or whatever that is. Where can you look and see where your vulnerability got corrupted or got fractured? Is there a spot?
3: Definitely. I can agree with you when it comes down to my mother, my father, and then more recently, even like my daughters, where the vulnerability got corrupted just because the way women have used my children as weapons against me in terms of things that, you know, they were able to manipulate my kids into saying, you know, certain things, or even when it comes down to betrayal, you know, and I felt that from my children, which is something, like I said, when it comes down to being vulnerable, I feel like I've experienced it being weaponized against me and, you know, all across the board from any and every way, from family, friendships, to even children. So,

0: you know, vulnerability is something that I definitely struggle with, just because I know how that moment can be used against you and flipped against you to do harm to you.
1: Right.
0: So,
1: and so a lot of people that I hear in conversations, they use the word, I want to be trans. I want you to be transparent.
2: Yeah.
1: Right. So I look at the word and a lot of times, you know, out of the mouth comes the issues of life. Mm-hmm. So if a person tells me that they're looking for somebody to be transparent and to be vulnerable, that's because they're broken in that space. So I want you to show me your transparency first, then I'll show you mine. Mm. Right.
2: But at the same time, like, my wife, she always used that word, be transparent with kids. Like, because I'm like, okay, this is what I say and this is how I want it to go. But you said it before, that's not a relationship.
1: Yeah.
2: Mm-hmm. You're not building a relationship. You know what I'm saying? The transparency is building the relationship, showing them, okay, I want you to do it this way, but this is why I want you to do it this way.
1: Yeah.
2: Mm-hmm. You know what I'm saying? So I think I learned that word and I like to use it now because
1: transparent,
2: be transparent.
1: Yeah.
2: You know,
1: and that's what I'm saying. When I told myself, I'm not gonna be vulnerable at 14. I you couldn't pay me to be vulnerable. Mm-hmm. I didn't know that at the time, but that's what I lived from. Mm-hmm. And then as I discovered that word at 40 and, mm-hmm. and the trauma that came with it, it was like, I got to find another word that gives me my power back, mm-hmm. because I'm not vulnerable. And I had to start to examine myself and figure out, what word am I going to use that gives me that same experience, mm-hmm. that I can be open and honest, but not use the word vulnerable.
2: But see, vulnerable, I think it comes with that type of energy. It's like, oh, if you be vulnerable, then you this and that. I think that's what the culture put. Yeah.
1: Mm-hmm. Come on. I need some feedback, bro. Where do you remember that vulnerability being a fracture? And you're like, you know what? I don't like that. I'm not.
3: And others, from watching others, sometimes you can learn a lot from watching other people,
1: yeah.
3: being vulnerable and letting their guard down and loving and just seeing how, you know, some people don't want to be loved.
1: Yeah.
2: Mm.
3: So you be vulnerable and love someone that's, it's like you didn't put your all into it,
2: mm.
3: and let that guard down, and it's like you did that for nothing.
2: Mm.
1: Yeah.
3: So from seeing that, I just like, damn, niggas ain't doing everything right.
2: Mm-hmm.
3: Let his guard down to be vulnerable.
0: For sure.
3: And shit, what it add up to?
1: Yeah. And it goes back, you know, for me again, you know, we talk about Adam. So we going back to the fall. Mm-hmm. If you look at Adam, for my interpretation, it's shame, embarrassment, disappointment, and a dash of blame, right? Those were the first strongholds for me when I look at that and I read that. And when I apply that to my life, I lived a lot of my life avoiding those same things. Mm. Disappointment, shame, and embarrassment. And then we blame other people. And our language fractures us because whatever you saw that go through that person's life that was labeled as vulnerable, we don't even know if that was or not.
2: Right.
1: Right. So our language is also our trap, because how we describe an episode that we see on TV and get four different perspectives.
2: Mm-hmm.
1: And for me, it might be vulnerable. For you, it might be something else. Him. And so even we got to understand how our brain operates, and sometimes how we language stuff, mm-hmm. and describe it may not be the best word to describe that episode.
2: Right.
1: And
2: right.
1: that becomes, and it's, as a mind of a child, you got to look at that. A child's perception is open.
2: Mm-hmm.
0: But I feel like when it comes down to, you know, we're talking about vulnerability. I feel like the biggest thing is knowing who, how, when, and where you can even be vulnerable. Because you can't be vulnerable with everybody. You can't be vulnerable in every space. You know, because those things can bring harm, not only on just your life, but the people who you care about. Because if you're vulnerable coming from a place of hurt, talking about someone who's hurt you, you don't know how that's going to get back to that person from, you know, that moment of vulnerability. And like I said, it's just, you have to also have some discernment in whether or not you're in the space to be vulnerable.
1: So the issue is, I'm gonna peel off another layer that's vulnerable. Mm-hmm. It's I can't show you my vulnerability.
2: I'm
1: not vulnerable.
2: That's what I was gonna say.
1: It's a description.
2: How somebody gonna know that you're vulnerable?
1: Exactly.
2: Just like, I could be vulnerable right now just because, just like how we was just talking about our dads.
0: Mm-hmm.
2: Our dads both passed. Sure. Like, I didn't know he's vulnerable.
1: Yeah.
2: Mm-hmm. He don't know I'm vulnerable because I'm seeing a strong man.
1: Right.
0: Yeah.
2: So I'm not gonna take the word vulnerable and be like, okay, he's vulnerable.
1: Right.
0: Mm-hmm.
2: I'm like, okay, he's being real with me right now. Right.
0: Yeah.
2: I don't know he's vulnerable though.
1: Right.
2: You know what I'm saying?
1: And that's the other layer of that conversation is it's a descript. Yes, it's we use it to describe life, but what is behind that vulnerability is the fear of being. I think somebody said something. Again, shame, embarrassed, disappointment, slander, judged. Mm-hmm. Like there's a lot of emotional stuff that comes with that, not being vulnerable because of an experience that I felt, that I made up, that maybe it wasn't. Because I asked the other person the questions to find out what that was, I just walk away with that. I'm not going to be vulnerable like I did with the girl.
2: But even within, did you think that you was being vulnerable?
1: I was 14.
2: You just being yourself.
1: I was 14. Mm-hmm.
2: You had no idea.
1: No idea.
2: You didn't know you was being. You went all in with no. You know what I'm saying?
1: Right. But that's what I'm saying. We make these decisions and these perceptions early.
2: Yeah. And we care. Early,
1: I just told you I was two. Mm-hmm. How would I know to even make that up at 2 years old? Mm-hmm. At 14, I'm a teenager, bro. Mm-hmm. But our mind, we have to understand. That's why I'm pointing at our ingredients is our personality, your character, your behavior, your body language. That shows up more.
2: Mm-hmm.
1: That's the first thing people see.
2: Yeah.
0: Mm-hmm.
1: And if as a male man, we talking about having babies and wives and girlfriends, and we haven't even discovered that for our own self, but we're looking for that from her to give it to us. Mm-hmm. But I'm not going to give you mine because I know what that feels like. So you show me yours first.
0: I think when it comes down to, because going back to just the word vulnerability, I don't think we call it that. I think it's more so we say we being real. I'm keeping it 100 with you right now.
2: Mm-hmm.
0: You know what I mean? I'm being real with
1: you
0: right now.
1: It's a description though.
0: So, you know, even when it comes down to, all right, we may not be able to identify it, or we may not identify it with the word vulnerability, but in the expression of you telling someone and you communicating to them, like, hey, even the word transparent, like, hey, the way that the word vulnerability, because some people don't even know how to use vulnerability to the capability of it's coming from an emotional place. I'm being vulnerable in terms of my emotions, you know? So
1: I need to, my guys here, you quiet, bro. We putting the band-aid stuff tonight.
0: Yeah.
1: Let me ask you a question. If you had to think of three things that you wanted to thank your mother for, what would you thank your mom for right now?
3: For being loving, unconditional loving.
1: Yeah.
3: Being there always when I need her.
1: Yeah.
3: So supportive, and whatever I do, right or wrong, she gonna support me. You know what I'm saying? She'll holler at me later for me to decide to talk about being supportive
1: and
3: everything I do. Just being a mother, definition of a mother.
1: Is there three things that you can thank your father for?
3: Oh man, for being a hustler.
1: Yeah.
3: Being very supportive. My pop's a go-getter. Okay. He ain't finna lay down for nothing. He just went through a whole lot of just being a man's man.
1: So let me ask you this question. From you to your mother, what would you ask your mother to forgive you for how you treated her?
3: Forgive me for?
1: Yeah.
3: What can I ask my mother to forgive me for? But she forgave me for everything.
1: Yeah. So you had that conversation with her?
3: Oh, yeah.
1: Yeah. What was one of the things that you had to go back and say, you know what, mom, I'm asking you to forgive me for my behavior around A, B, and C?
3: Stress. I put her through a lot of stress, a lot of stress. She worried. She didn't worry many nights, cried many nights, prayed many nights for me. So I forgive her for that, just being sent her through all the stress.
1: Now, can you see how some of that portrays out to you, to your peoples?
3: As far as
1: the stuff that you feel like, because I'm looking for that vulnerability, right? And you don't like that word.
3: Yeah.
1: So how do you express your vulnerability to the people that you care about, to your loved ones?
3: Oh, they know I love them. I could be vulnerable to them. My family, those that's vulnerable to me, I should say.
1: Yeah. And then how do you cut it off?
3: it's just like you can't trust everyone.
1: Yeah. So it goes back to trust.
3: It goes back to trust.
1: So I like that. I like that. So I can relate to that.
2: So he identifies the vulnerability with the trust.
1: Well, yeah. I identify that. I appreciate that. Mm-hmm. Thank you.
3: Yeah.
1: Is my coach calling yet? No, not yet. Okay. Well, I got a segment for the coach. So again, for you, my guy, is there something that when you look at your moms that you want to look at and say, hey, mom, forgive me for my behavior around A, B, and C?
0: Yeah. No, just like what he said, stress, not being vulnerable, and just excluding her from a lot of things that have and were taking place in my life, and her having to find out things the way that she did, and just, yeah, not hearing stuff from me.
1: Yeah. I had to forgive my mom for, I feel like my mom abandoned me. I felt like she didn't listen to me, and I felt like she didn't love me.
0: Mm.
1: And I had to go back, but that was 40.
0: Yeah.
1: I'm 56 now.
0: Mm.
1: But that was those key things that I had to look back and was like, man, my mom did everything she could with what she had.
0: Yeah.
1: And I still acted like this because of the mind of a child.
0: Yeah.
1: And those fears and a lot of stuff that, again, those stories that I made up were not even the truth. They were my truth, but it wasn't the truth. You got something for your moms?
2: You know what? Honestly, I've always been vulnerable with my mom. I've always.
1: But what did you have to ask her for you to forgive from?
2: Nothing, because I was the son. I didn't hide. It's not that I didn't hide anything from her, but she could see that I tried to do my best. So yeah. I never.
1: But you treated her. I'm saying
2: I treated her like the. I just both of my parents. Regardless of how they acted, I never took my personal, you know, whatever I felt on them, because she was a single mom. She did what the best she could do.
1: This is why I love this guy, because you get four different versions, right?
0: Mm-hmm.
1: See, we all got different experience, and not everybody has an issue with their mom and dad.
2: Yeah,
1: mm-hmm. Which is cool.
2: Yeah,
1: but at the same time, sometimes we need to hear that.
2: Yeah,
1: that, mm-hmm. You know what? I can have a relationship with my mom and dad. I can. Yeah. Communicate. I can go to them for forgiveness because it frees you up.
2: Yeah.
1: But a lot of those stories, we carry those stories, man. And then as men, it becomes a part of our ingredients. Yeah, I'm loving, definitely. I'm kind, but I'm angry, I'm pissed off, mm-hmm. I'm frustrated, I'm not vulnerable. Then who knows what she's going to get?
2: Yeah.
1: Depending on when the pressure happens, when the pressure comes on.
2: Yeah.
1: And so I'm saying for this episode, I'm saying that it's not about what we do as males only. It's who we be. We're human beings, not human doings.
2: Hmm.
1: So I can be a protector and a provider, but I could be a person who's upset and frustrated as a provider and causing harm to my family and not even realize it. Well, I'm doing the best I can, and I'm not getting no acknowledgement from my family, but who thanks their foundation when they go home at night? Oh, thank you, foundation, for holding up the house. Hmm. Nobody thanks the foundation.
2: Hmm.
1: But that's the part of that house.
2: Yeah.
1: If that bad boy's cracked, they can tear your house down from a cracked foundation. So if we're the foundation and we're cracked, we've got to go inside and figure out what are those cracks. And if vulnerable, not being vulnerable is one is enough.
2: Yeah.
3: What about asking dad what to forgive him for?
2: Oh, yeah. That's See, that's
1: Pop. Yeah. I'm with you.
2: With Pops, you know what I'm saying? I never got to ask Pops like why, because it was like we came up, it was like, don't ask no questions.
1: Yeah.
2: So it's like, you sit in the car, if you see something, you know what I'm saying, you're gonna keep it, you know. I seen him, you know, not to, you know, put bad on my Pops, but you know, he come give me, I'm, you know what I'm saying, I'm happy to see Pops. Like I was telling you, I'm happy to see Pops. He got a woman in the car. I'm happy. Don't call me, bro. Say nothing to him.
1: Yeah,
2: I'm hot though. I ain't seen you in 3 months. You know what I'm saying? You come up, then you got the thing in the. I gotta get to the bus. We go see the bus. I'm tripping. You know what I'm saying?
1: That's disappointing.
2: Yeah, I was disappointed.
1: Disappointed.
2: You know what I'm saying? But I never said anything, because I kept my mouth closed. I was just like, okay. I took my stuff out on the streets. Like, okay, I'm outside with it. Like I'm like you.
3: Yeah.
2: I'm gonna be cool with mom, cool with pops. Oh, but the homie's gonna get it.
1: Yeah. Let me take. I appreciate y'all again from what I'm listening and what I'm hearing. The not being vulnerable definitely can come from trust, disappointment. I think those are enough ingredients. One is enough. And what I learned for myself, even around trust and confidence, that the Bible, when I go to the Word, it says, put your trust in the Lord and have confidence in man. Mm. And that gave me the freedom to, from my spiritual context, to look at my soul and be like, well, in my mind, will and emotions can't comprehend being vulnerable because of the survival state of mind and all the stuff that we carry from those emotional fractures. Mm. But if I put my spirit to lead my life now, so I'm letting the spirit stuff context lead. And so if the Word says have confidence in man, then I got to go measure my confidence, but then measure my confidence in myself. Mm. I'm not vulnerable to myself. 100%. I'm not 100% confident. So if I give up trust in my soul for trying to understand what trust is, and I say, okay, let me go to confidence in my mind, then if I tell the truth, I'm not 100% confidence. I'm about 80% confidence in myself. So what is that 20% that I don't have in confidence? That might be what I'm putting in front of y'all, that you better not speak to that 20%. Mm. Right? So because I'm going to fight you if you point that out.
2: Right.
1: Of my lack of confidence.
2: Right.
1: Right?
2: It's going to be a problem.
1: It's a problem. So I'm saying, maybe we have to measure ourselves instead of saying I'm not vulnerable. And maybe you're not vulnerable 100%. Maybe you're vulnerable at 20%. Whatever that, at least you could stand on a piece of vulnerability that you could say, okay, I'm vulnerable this much. But then you got to do the work to find out why you're not vulnerable in that other 50%. And it's not on the woman.
2: No.
1: It's on you. And maybe she points those vulnerabilities out to you because that's what she needs. And we can talk about what the woman needs as well, because they have to heal too. Mm. Right? So everybody's trying to heal. We're marrying, we're dating everybody's history. You're not dating a person.
2: Yeah.
1: I'm dating all that stuff that you went through from birth to whatever age. So if that's 50 years of history over here and 50 years of history over there, that's 100 years of history combined that we're trying to figure out and sort through.
2: Let me ask you this. Like you say, like when you was younger, you walking by yourself down the street, are you vulnerable? Are you being vulnerable or are you not being vulnerable?
1: I don't even know how to answer that, because I'm walking down the street.
2: But your senses is saying that you got to protect yourself, right?
1: I guess it depends on where we grew up.
2: If I grew up in LA, bloods on one side and a Crips on one side, I gotta pay attention.
1: I'm not saying I'm not vulnerable, but because of those stories, I'm aware.
2: You can't show vulnerability there.
1: But I don't know. Again, it's a description. Mm. It's a description. But what I'm gonna do, I'm gonna play a PSA. I like the young lady to come up here. I'm gonna give her my seat for a few minutes and let her say what she heard. This is the Frondosa Show on KC Radio 106.5 FM, 10:50 AM, Charlotte's Hall, what's the count?
4: Hey, I'm Sergeant First Class Ferran Dozier. I'm here at the military base, and I have the sickle cell trait. Now, why I got involved is I experienced what they call sickle cell trait exertion. And I was doing the Army Physical Fitness Test, the 2-mile run, and when I got done, I collapsed. A lot of soldiers and athletes have been dying football fields and running track, and the family members have no idea that they have the sickle cell trait gene or that it's a trigger. So my purpose is to mobilize the community so we can find out what's in your genes. How will life be if we could prevent another child from being born with sickle cell trait or disease? And if a child was born with the trait or disease, that the family members would have the education, awareness, and resources in every city that they lived in. So tune into our webinar series and find out what's the count.

0: Welcome back to KCAA Radio. We're here with on the Fabron Dozier Show. We talk about male vulnerability. We got our special guests here, Joshua. We got Capo John in here. We got a young lady on here. Her name is Carly. I'm gonna let her introduce herself to the audience.
1: Hi, everybody. It's nice to be back. Well, not on this podcast, but I've done a few sessions in here before. My name is Carly Kalinich. I have a colorful past. I'll just say it like that. Part of what I do here in San Bernardino is I recently resigned as the director of reentry services of the largest funded reentry program in the IE. I'm getting ready to take over another organization here soon. I was a teacher for 15 years. I've been in the streets a little bit, you know. So I kind of have a diverse background, but I heard some interesting things tonight, and I want to ask you gentlemen a question. Okay. Why vulnerability? Do you think vulnerability is really the issue? Because vulnerability means you're open to harm, right?
0: Right.
1: Okay. And is it vulnerability that we really need to be working on, or is it just that we need to learn how to articulate and communicate emotion? Because I think what we've missed is we don't want to be open to harm. Mm-hmm. And I agree with some of what you guys have said, like, you know, saying that you need to know who, what, where. I'm not just going to be open to anybody, right? I'm not just going to be subjected to harm.
0: Right.
1: I'm not subjecting myself. And a lot of that comes from trial and error experience and being observant, like John said, mm-hmm. right? Watching who you're around. So why do we want to be vulnerable if we can't be vulnerable? You haven't even shown me that I can be vulnerable. Mm. I think what happens a lot of times is the mask that we wear and us not being able to face our own shadow, mm-hmm. our own dragon, right? Mm-hmm. And when we can't face our own shadow, our own dragon, we can't articulate any of that to anybody else.
0: Right.
1: We have to sit with ourselves. So why vulnerability?
0: What I'm going to say is that vulnerability is the fine line of who you are, who you want to be. Just like I said with me, with my kids, with my wife, I have to be vulnerable, because if I'm not, I'm going to be this ego. It's going to be ego there. There's no room to challenge ego. I'm not going to hear my son. I'm not going to hear my wife. I'm not going to hear my daughters. It allows you to be in a position where you're not in control. So that's vulnerable for me. Like I don't want to be in control if I have other people around me. But when I'm outside of my comfort zone, I want to be in control. What you got, John? Come on, Capo.
2: I'm gonna say I want to be vulnerable. I don't want to be vulnerable to the wrong person, or the wrong people, or the wrong, you know what I'm saying, situations. So I want to be vulnerable.
3: Able to identify what it is that you're even feeling, to understand if you can even put yourself in a predicament to be vulnerable. Can you put yourself in a space to be vulnerable with somebody, and is this the right person? And that takes a level of emotional awareness, emotional intelligence that a lot of the times people just don't have. It's not something that you get trained on. It's not something that's just taught. It's something that at some point in your life, you have to realize, hey, like she said, I'm dealing with a dragon, or I got to face this person in the mirror, and nobody else can do that except me. So
0: what I want to ask is, how, Carly, I'm going to ask you this question. How is it that you, in a relationship, do you want a man to be vulnerable or not?
1: Define vulnerability. Because my definition of vulnerability is being open to harm, mm-hmm. right? So, I mean, if we define what vulnerability is, like if I don't want somebody to be open to harm and see me that I'm going to be harmful to them, because mm-hmm. that's where the fear comes in. Now, I think that I want somebody who can communicate and articulate what they need, exactly what they need from me, mm-hmm. and exactly what I need from them. Mm-hmm. OK, Okay, because vulnerability has, like I say, it's fear-based.
0: It's
1: fear-based. Mm-hmm. It's open to harm. So if you are thinking already in your head, if I'm vulnerable, which means you're going to harm me, mm-hmm. there's grounds for, you know, not it, you're really not being vulnerable.
4: You know what? I like how you point that out, because that's a level of anxiety too, because I'm living in the future of not being vulnerable. My current state of mind is anxious.
1: Yeah.
4: So I'm uncomfortable already, because that is what I'm worried about not being or not experiencing. So you're already living into that future. So I appreciate how you articulate that. And that's the whole point. As men, we have to first self-examine ourselves first. And if you have a wife or a woman, you got to communicate that, because it means something different to everybody else. I never thought about how she described being vulnerable. Mm-hmm. So, but for us as the men, we've have to figure out what our ingredients is for ourselves first. That's why not trying to get a girlfriend, having babies out of wedlock, like all that stuff is not right or wrong, good or bad, but we put ourselves in predicaments and situations where we haven't developed ourselves to the capacity where I can articulate my, because the woman don't need us to bring home the bacon and the eggs and all that. They want us, now we have to learn how to talk. We have to learn how to communicate. We have to learn how to be emotional intelligence, because my grandfather didn't have to do that when he was in the house. Oh. So now as men, because they're independent, they're doing what they do and they got what they need. What do I now? I gotta learn how to listen. Mm. Now I gotta learn how to express my emotions. And that's what they want from us. And that's what we want from them. So as males and females, we have to figure out, as she said, you got to do your work first. And if you're not willing to do that work first, then you're going to be subject to the unforeseen consequences and the unforeseen expectations that people put on you, because you can't even articulate how you feel toward yourself.
1: To further answer your question, though, as well, we got like 1 minute. I can wrap it up in 1 minute. To further answer your question, though, like what do you expect to be vulnerable? You know, do we want men to be vulnerable? Yes, we do. But the right type of vulnerability, a lot of what we see as vulnerability as women from men is just toxicity. Mm. Okay. Just we become a dumping ground.
0: Just scared from
1: okay. The and so then you can't even deal with it. Then you give it to us. Like we're just supposed to whip something up in the kitchen. Okay. Like, come on, you know, it's really hard on our end, you know, we'll build a whole mansion out of it. Sometimes
2: it'd be hard on our end too.
1: Right. And it does. Absolutely. Right. But that comes back to what Josh said. You know, nobody trains us to do this.
4: Right.
1: Okay. More is caught than taught. If you pay attention, you know, woman knows. We pay attention to our man. We know when he's going through something.
4: Thank you for hanging out with us tonight. I guess three. Until we get some solutions or some more openness over here, we might have to bring this back one more time, because this, appreciate you gentlemen for being open and honest and sharing your experience. Is that my caller? Oh my goodness, Coach! I got time for you, Coach. I got to get out of here. I'll catch you on the IG live or something. This is the 5 FM, 10:50 AM. Shout us out. What's the count?
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1: Let's go.
0: We got 3 minutes.
2: Let's go! Let's go! Ladies and gentlemen, the final timeout.
3: Welcome. Good morning, ladies and gentlemen. As my sound producer just said, you are watching the final timeout, the All-Star Show. We had the MLB All-Star Weekend wrap up last night with a 4-0 victory for the AL All-Stars. Gotta say, I was a little surprised by that result. Definitely the NL, the more talented league, but the AL was all over them. It's a matchup that we saw a lot of pitching dominance in as well. You know, Carlos Sanchez had himself a rough, Christopher Sanchez had a rough first inning, and that's where most of our runs came from. You had 3 runs scored for the AL there. And then after that, it was mostly quiet for the rest of the night in terms of pitching, in terms of batting, the pitchers, like I said, just very dominant. Obviously, this is something that'll happen. You know, it's year to year. It's like, you've got these great batters, you've got these great pitchers, and it's like, which one's going to kind of take, you know, is it going to be evenly matched? Sometimes it is. Sometimes one side of the ball just is really dominant. And in this year, this case, we just saw a lot of fantastic pitching. It was 3-0 for most of the game. Miguel Vargas. Vargas added our final score with a solo home run at the top of the 8th inning. And that was all she wrote for the scoring. We had some fantastic pitching performances on both sides. Sanchez, obviously tough to do that in front of the home crowd there in Philadelphia. You know, a 3 ERA. Was able to get out of the inning, but had to throw 34 pitches. It was a tough one. But then you look back at some of these other guys throughout the night. Jesus Luzardo for the NL had himself a fantastic showing in the 4th inning. Only 6 pitches thrown in there. He got out of there really fast. Over on the NL side, I really liked what Jacob Latz did, man. He just came out there, was really quick getting off the mound though. You had Dylan Cease who opened it up, man. He got 3 strikeouts. You know, it was looking a little choppy for him at first, but Once he got into the groove, he really got through that first inning, kept that lead for him. So overall, just a clinic of pitching, really from both sides. But it's just one bad inning, man, in a game like this where it's a defensive brawl back and forth can really tip the scales in one team's favor. Gotta give it to MLB All-Star Weekend, though. I want to know what my viewers think, but what's your guys' favorite, like, pro sports All-Star type of weekend? I do think the MLB does it the best. It's not like it's probably between the MLB or NHL. Those games, they feel the most competitive. They're the most interesting. I mean, the Pro Bowl week for the NFL has become a total joke, in my opinion. It's not barely even watched anymore. Nobody cares. It's honestly just a way for players to start their vacations early. You get basically a paid trip to where, like, Vegas or Hawaii, wherever they be hosting it. So NBA All-Star Weekend, like, you've got some cool competitions, like the dunk contest, the 3-point contest. The games overall have been pretty lackluster the past couple of years. We've had like the Four Nations thing that the NHL does, which has been really good. But yeah, just something about the MLB All-Star game. Guys can still kind of go out, give it their all. And you know, you're not really sure what to expect with it. Cause like this game, a lot of defense, I mean, a lot of great outfield plays made, fantastic pitching as I keep driving home. It was just a really tough defensive battle. You even had like some people, not intentionally, but you know, there was a little bit of drama. Junior Camarena got hit by a pitch. I knew that was a tough one to watch, man. That looked like it hurt. 97 mile per hour fastball caught him right on the side of the hand. So he's definitely going to be out for a while. I think he avoided breaking anything, but some major bruising there for sure, but at least there's nothing's broken. And sucks for the Rays. They're having a really great season, and now they're going to be losing one of their top guys to injury. Yeah, it's not something you want to see in an All-Star game. But yeah, let me know down below what your thoughts are. What's your favorite pro sports All-Star weekend? And I didn't even mention some of the festivities. I mean, really, the big one is the home run derby, a celebrity softball game. I'm not too interested in that. That one's just that one's not too good. So I didn't really watch that. But the home run derby. Yeah, we had a banger this year in the home run derby. Bit of new rules, which I thought were pretty cool. So, you know, instead of it being like a timer or there being outs, anything like that, you just get 20 straight swings. Take them at the pace you kind of want to. And you can't end on a home run. So you could theoretically get extra swings getting home runs, which we only really saw come into play once, but it was in a pretty big moment. So, you know, we'll start in round one. Wilson Contreras set the bar super high, 13 homers to start. I mean, they were blasting them on Monday night. I mean, we were seeing some absolute bombs, a couple of like third deckers up there at Citizens Bank Park. The Philly fans were a great crowd. They were booing everybody except their guys, which, you know, Bryce Harper and Kyle Schwarber both competing in the home run derby this year. But yeah, Contreras set the bar pretty high. Jordan Walker was the only one from round one that was able to match him with 13 home runs. Yeah, there's even some guys that struggled, like Ben Rice, didn't get off to the greatest start. Neither did Musakani from the White Sox, but they both finished pretty strong. Rice got hit by a pitch from his dad was pitching for him, and his dad hit him with the pitch. It's crazy. Everyone online's joking, like, all right, that's it. Charge the man. Gotta go get pops after that one. Yeah, you had Camarilla before he got hurt with the 12 home runs in the first round. Schwarber and Harper both shut out, got just enough to or Schwarber did get just enough to move on to the final four with 10. So Harper came up just a little short. He had 9 at the end of it. Then moved on to round two. And Camarena did not do too great round two. Only got 5. But him and Walker really were both kind of bit in round two, so it was a good thing they went up against each other. Walker squeaked out of that one with only 6 home runs. It was definitely looked like it was tiring. Some guys were getting gassed. He only had 15 pitches in the second rounds. Schwarber and Wilson Contreras was a good semifinals match. Contreras was chasing Schwarber with 9 home runs, and he didn't get off to the best start, but he nearly caught him there at the end. Wasn't quite able to. He needed to get a homer in this final to tie it up and then get one extra pitch to potentially take it. Wasn't quite able to get it done. And our final was set between Jordan Walker and Kyle Schwarber. Now, Schwarber's come up close in a couple of these home run derbies, but has never been able to really get the job done. Just had some crazy comebacks pulled on him. But he started off incredibly strong with got 11 home runs, was looking pretty confident. And Jordan Walker didn't get off to the best start, caught some steam though late. And all of a sudden, he's getting close, but Schwarber's still got a good lead. Comes down to he's got 8 home runs going into his final swing. And Schwarber's got 11. And Walker gets a home run with that final swing, so he gets to keep going. Hits another one. Then he hits another. And all of a sudden, we're tied up. And Schwarber's looking at losing another home run derby to an insane comeback. And the final pitch comes out. Walker gets it. It's drifting, and just clears the wall. Goes out into the stands. Another home run, and that does it. Walker takes home the 2026 Home Run Derby on an insane comeback. I mean, that was some incredible just fortitude and toughness to get that done at the end of it. But because, I mean, you can get a little tired hitting those hitting constantly, like even though you're not running, like it and that the pitches aren't anything crazy, you can tell like you get a little fatigued. So to really just like after, you know, hitting 50 or having 50 swings on the night to go out there and get 4 extras to come back and win, it was incredible. But we'll take a look at some of the highlights and longest home runs from the guys. So Walker, your winner, his longest was 455 feet. And his top speed on a homer was 113 miles an hour. He was averaging 429 feet per homer and averaging around 107 on his exit velocity. Schwarber got a longest one of 445. He was averaging around 416. Again, 113 was his highest exit velocity. That was in the finals. In the semis, he actually hit a 449-foot homer and was averaging around 410 feet. Contreras, he hit some of the biggest bombs in the semifinals. He had a 461-foot home run. Walker in the semifinals against Camarino hit a 468-foot home run and he had a highest exit elo of velocity of 114. But not to be outdone, Camarino hit a 491-foot home run. I believe that was the furthest of the night. It was a bomb. He just passed Contreras, who hit a 490-foot homer. So like, I mean, they were blasting these last night, when I tell you. You know, Harper had a good one of 482 feet in the first round. Camarino in the first round got another good one that went 487 with a 116 exit velocity. Murakami with from the White the Sox got one 466. Jack Caglione from the Royals didn't have the strongest showing, man. When he got them, he really got them. I was averaging 111 on his exit velocity, and they were all going around 448 feet with his longest being 477. So even the guys that didn't have a ton of home runs, man, they when they got them, they got them. It was a pretty good home run contest. Like I mentioned, Contreras, first round, 490-foot homer with 115 exit velocity. So really fun and exciting All-Star weekend. And we will take going to have a little break from baseball in the time being. Let's see. Games start back up, I believe, on Friday, maybe Saturday. Thursday, actually. July 16th. So we're Mets and Phillies will get us back underway, and then we're back into your regularly scheduled MLB action Friday into Saturday. But taking a look at what the standings are looking like at the midseason. So Rays with a comfortable lead, not a comfortable lead, but with a couple game lead over the Yankees in the American League. Looking like it's going to be a race between those two. The White Sox and the Guardians also neck and neck in the AL Central. That's going to be a very interesting race. Interested to see how that one plays out. Now the AL West, just the conference of mid, honestly. Mariners and Rangers are right now in the battle for first and second. The Astros could potentially catch them. Athletics and Angels, if they catch a hot streak, maybe have a shot, but they're really starting to slip behind. You go to the NL, a much better conference here. The NL East has the Braves and Phillies are neck and neck right there, 55-40, 54-43. Honestly, the Marlins aren't having too bad of a year, though. The Marlins could be a sneaky wild card team. I got 52 wins on the season. We'll see how they're looking as that wild card race shapes up. Brewers with a 5-game lead over the Cubs, with the Cubs and the Cardinals both having some pretty good seasons. Pirates aren't too bad this year either. So again, very competitive there. Milwaukee definitely wants to keep what they've got going. Can't let your foot up off the gas, because all it takes is one of these teams to get hot down the stretch, and you could all of a sudden be looking at potentially losing your division. Then the Dodgers got a pretty comfortable lead over everybody in the NL West. Padres are 48-48. Diamondbacks 49-47. Rockies, Giants are both have a pretty underwhelming seasons. Well, I mean, actually, the Rockies, 39-59 is a big improvement from what we've seen in the past 2 years. They've got a playoff caliber offense. They just have the absolute worst pitching in the league. But the Dodgers, best team and the entire MLB right now with a 61-36 record. They also, by far, in a way, have the largest run differential at +149. Are absolutely tearing up.

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3: 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The GOAT. Thank you, WorkSimple, for the awesome studio that we have out here in Westminster, Colorado. All right. Ladies and gentlemen, the World Cup is coming to an end. I know this was a big year for U.S. men's soccer. They made it all the way to the round of 16. Definitely a tough way to go out. We'll discuss that here. But gotta say, I think it's been good for the sport here in the States. Maybe hopefully this leads to more people getting invested in soccer and a better youth developmental program. There'll be some challenges facing that because a lot of the youth sports nowadays in this country is that it is all very, very hard to afford, which is very unfortunate because we're probably going to miss out on some incredibly talented athletes because their families financially just don't have the way to get them involved in sports and into the right developmental programs and all of that. But that's a
4: we have a text. Somebody is listening to us today.
3: Where from, Joel?
4: The Philippines.
3: Oh, nice. Well,

0: hello from the Philippines. Thank you for. I'm not really sure what the time zone difference is there. I think it's
1: party time there right now.
0: Yeah, late at night. So, Wyatt, thanks for spending your Wednesday night with me. I appreciate that. Let's get into it. Let's talk some soccer. We'll start, you know, with that tough loss to Belgium that the U.S. men's team did take. It's kind of just a perfect storm. First of all, like for these guys that were, a lot of them don't play in major leagues in Europe, around the world. There's a lot of MLS players here. MLS games aren't exactly getting sold out crowds. So for a lot of these guys, this was the biggest game of their career. And all of a sudden, you went from being the fun, scrappy underdog team to the bad guys because of the whole Balogun red card being overturned, which definitely sullied the vibes there. And it's one of those things where it's like, it was a terrible red card to begin with. Like, he shouldn't have had it. But then also maybe we could have just been, it wouldn't have been as bad if Trump didn't say himself that he called into FIFA personally that to ask to get the red card overturned. And I mean, you can get to the semantics of, well, you know, he just called and asked. That doesn't mean he requested, demanded a formal investigation, but it's still just to have a government official of any capacity making calls to FIFA and making requests when we all, like most people that know FIFA, know that it's essentially a criminal organization masquerading as a sports league. Not a good look. And I think that added a ton of extra pressure to these guys, because now all of a sudden you're the bad guy and everyone's rooting on you to fail. And it all showed up on the pitch Monday night, or a few Monday nights ago. Belgium just absolutely ran through us. Two inexcusable goals where it's like, I mean, this is like the highest level of soccer. I mean, and this is middle school stuff. Like, why are we not defending on the back end and letting a guy run straight towards our goal to get an easy cross pass? Or like our defenseman and our goalie both just whiffing on a ball and giving an easy straight on shot. Goals 1 and 3 were just absolutely inexcusable. And that was a tough way to go out. But, and you know, even how great this tournament was, that'll be what we remember a lot from it, was this defeat, which sucks, because it was a very fun tournament up until that point. And we can try to look at for some silver linings, is that yes, we definitely are we're starting to see the vision and what's getting built there. We've got some really exciting players in Tillman, Balogun, who could definitely be the future face of this team. I'm not really sure I'm sold on Pulisic. He was supposed to be our big star guy. From what I've heard, he's also just always injured. And he didn't, you know, no goals, it wasn't a hugely impactful player. So it might be time to kind of move away from him as the face of the team. But we've got a lot of exciting young and talented players that we can turn to. And, you know, hopefully there's some more line in the woodworks that are ready to earn their spot on the team. But looking back at some other fantastic matches, Mexico and England on Sunday, July 6th was one heck of a game. One of the my favorite games of the tournament. You just had, I mean, that basically a home game for Mexico, you know, in Mexico City at the historic Azteca Stadium. And just some teams trading haymakers. A lot of great attacks from both sides. Leave Harry, what's his name? Harry Kane opened it up with a penalty kick. You had, I mean, it was scrappy too. You had guys just battling out there on the pitch. A lot of pushing and shoving on all accounts. England got a red card, which was put them down to 10 guys, and now they're going to be missing, I forget who got the name of the guy that got the red, but they'll be missing him here for this match, which, or no, he'll be back. He served his suspension already. It was Gerald Quinash, but Kwanzaa. He missed the match against Norway, but yeah, Jude Bellingham was fantastic. He's been really in the knockout round. He's been England's best player. Harry Kane, like I said, did have the penalty goal, but Bellingham scored the other two for them. Kian Yanez and Raul Jimenez with the two goals for Mexico. Yeah, the environment there was insane. I mean, it was real credit. I got to give England credit because that, like, at that altitude, because, like, Mexico, Azteca Stadium is, like, really high up. And, it's hostile. You had the Mexico fans found their hotel and were firing off fireworks before their game, playing loud music. So just a tough environment to play in. But they came out, got the dub. So credit to them. Let's see here. Friday. We're going to go back to Friday, July 10th. This is where Spain's been on one of the more impressive runs of this entire tournament. And they took down, they avenged the, I mean, I'm sure they weren't doing it for us, but they avenged our loss to Belgium. I think they're going to win it all. I really do. I'm looking at how they've run through this tournament. And I really think they've got a great shot to win it. They have a young superstar player on their team. And Lamine Yamal. But then also just like a ton of experienced, great veteran players. It's a team that's been together for a while, it appears. In this game against Belgium, you know, Yamal had a couple of shot attempts, but it was, you know, and some pressure, but it was guys like Mikhail Merino and Fabian Ruiz that scored the goals there for them. And looking at how they've gone through this this tournament, just in general, they've been they've just been very dominant. So, and I think the draw against Cabo Verde in their first game, that was great for them. That woke them up, and I think really alerted them to what they like. I'm assuming that, you know, they probably thought that would be a cakewalk game. And then they really realized, I think that really made them take a hard look at what they were struggling at, what they needed to improve. And since then, I mean, they've just been one of the most consistently dominant teams. They've only conceded two goals or one goal this entire tournament. So defensively, they've been great. And like when the offense gets going, I mean, they had four against Saudi Arabia the very following game, 1-0 victory over Uruguay, get to the knockout stage, and they took out Austria 3-0, beat a very good Portugal team 1-0. Belgium, the only team to score on them, and they're 2-1 victory for them. And then against yesterday against the overwhelming favorite when this tournament started, France, to go to a 2-0 victory. And I mean, like, you watch that game, like, Spain was in control of that game for all, I mean, basically all of it. They really dominated from start to finish. France just, I mean, they didn't get a lot of opportunities to attack. You know, Kylian Mbappe and Dembele, their two leading goal scorers, just had a tough time getting good shot opportunities. I mean, they, between the two of them, they only had 5 shots in total, which is not, you know, not a position France wants to be in. And then, I mean, you got some defenders for Spain coming down and getting goals. They just had a lot more ball control, a lot more pressure. And, I mean, you could...
1: They probably have a lot more support, too.
0: Who, Spain?
1: Spain, yeah.
0: What do you mean, like, by support?
1: Well, I mean, you know, okay, so we already know that, like, European countries, they definitely have more support and more financial...
0: For
1: you know, soccer, because we're not really a soccer country. So Spain and who they're going against, I mean, Spain's been doing this for a while. I mean, this is kind of their sport.
0: Yeah. Oh, no, it definitely is. I mean, they won the World Cup back in 2010. And France, I mean, France also has a lot of support. They've, I mean, this is like their 5th time in like the past six or seven tournaments that they've made it to the semifinals or deeper. So, I mean, this is an incredibly good French team. They're super deep. But this is also a really deep Spanish team. And yeah, I mean, I think they just seem to completely overwhelm France. So this might be a good moment for, you know, this is kind of like a defining moment for Mbappe. Maybe people who follow soccer more closely will see it, but I was seeing online it was being compared to 2010 Messi. And so obviously we know how Messi's career is gone. And he's widely regarded as the greatest of all time. So this could be a big swing moment in his career. We'll see how he comes back in the next World Cup. But yeah, we're focused right now on Spain, and I think they'll win it. Regardless of if it's England or Argentina that comes out of it, I really do think Spain, they've just been phenomenal defensively and goalkeeping. They counterattack super well. They to me are the favorite left. The other two teams on the left, you've got England and, as they're now affectionately known, Vargentina. England's kind of England versus the refs. I mean, Argentina's a great team. But they have not really looked great in a lot of the matchups. Some bailout calls both against Cabo Verde and Egypt. 2 games that they very easily could have lost. A couple of really crucial goals disallowed, both on some like very ticky-tacky offside calls. And then, yeah, Switzerland, that game against Switzerland was was close, but it just felt like the calls kept stacking up for Argentina, and eventually they got it. So I kind of see, like, it just seems like they don't want Messi to lose. I don't know what it is, but yeah, Argentina's been a frustrating team to watch, because I see why they're called Vargentina. But again, they do also have some incredible players. Messi's at his old age, he's kind of just there as along for the ride. I mean, he was really great in the knockout stage, but it's been guys like Julian Alvarez, Lautaro Martinez, Nico Gonzalez, like guys like those have been really leading the charge for them in these knockout games. I will say, like, they are a great team. They play really well together as a team. So I mean, it's not surprising to me that they're as good as they are. But they were really deadlocked with Switzerland the all of regulation, and went into extra time, and then in extra time they scored two goals to get that 3-1 victory there. So it was a great run from the Swiss, though, to get the quarterfinals. But their opponent, England, again, another masterclass from Jude Bellingham against Norway. Two goals in this one. And then they did a pretty good job of keeping Haaland away from good striking opportunities. Norway is a fun team to watch. It's bummed that they didn't advance. Questioning why Haaland was taken off the field in the stoppage time, especially when you're trailing. He's one of the best strikers on the entire planet, so that doesn't make a ton of sense to me. But then they missed him on some opportunities there as well. But Norway, I think, really exceeded expectations. And when a guy like Haaland, he's going to come back. He's going to be there for the Norwegian team.
1: Are we not ready to go on break?
0: Not quite.
1: Okay, my bad.
0: A couple more minutes.
1: Okay. My bad. Yeah.
0: So to look ahead at tonight's matchup for England versus Argentina, it's going to be interesting because from the history I've learned, England has definitely gotten screwed by the refs and had some really bad losses in the past that were really controversial.
1: So we got a text from TikTok. Says, which player do you expect to be the biggest impact in the semifinals?
0: In tonight's game?
1: Yes.
0: Ooh, that, I mean, for me, it's Bellingham. I think he's been so dominant the past two games. I mean, two goals in his past two games. And like I said, he's really looked like England's top player in this. I think Argentina is an overall more well-rounded and deeper team.
1: Okay.
0: But England, again, it's a veteran team, and they've got Harry Kane, still a phenomenal player, and Bellingham. I mean, Bellingham's really been cooking. So I think, like, if he can be the X factor, his aggression and his pressure on the goal.
1: So now in soccer, they have do they have the same thing as like the Super Bowl, like, yeah, Super Bowl MVP, like, you know,
0: for the tournament, there was the Golden Boot.
1: Okay, so the Golden Boot. Anyone in these four teams that are playing, do you see anyone, that player, like, can you make a prediction? Who do you think is going to win the Golden Boot?
0: I believe it goes to whoever has the most goals.
1: Okay.
0: So, looking at it, Lionel Messi, he does have the best chance. He's got 8 goals.
1: Okay.
0: In here. But I mean, if Bellingham is scoring keeps scoring the way he's scoring, him or Harry Kane, they both have 6, but like another two goals or a hat trick, something like that, then they could easily jump up. And like I said, Messi's been a little, he hasn't really scored a whole lot the past few games. He had, he did have one, he didn't have any against Switzerland. He only had one against Egypt. So he was all, he got off to a fast start, but it's been, you know, they had a hat trick and then two goals, but he has sort of slowed back a bit. And so, and it has seemed like they've been running the offense more towards some of the younger players. Honestly, I'm like, Bellingham to me really seems like he's entered a different state. Like you kind of see like these guys, like these star players who just like, like as the playoffs progress, they just get better and better. You know, like it's like,
1: if you guys have questions and you're not on TikTok and you're not on social media, if you're listening on phone app, hit us up on the Total Talk text line, 720-619-0627. Phone lines are open. HG is discussing FIFA World Cup. I guess that's what you say, right? FIFA World Cup 2026. Let us hear you, especially if you have any questions.
0: So
1: this is the last one, and then probably go on break if you want to, but you know, some of the semifinal discussion, like, do you think England has what it takes to be Argentina?
0: I absolutely do. I honestly was going to give the nod to England. I do think that they have, like I said, I think Argentina is a little more well-rounded, but I think England right now has got the best player left in the tournament, Bellingham. Like I said, he's just entered that state that like stars, like in the biggest games, like the moment just comes to him. So like, I think right now he's playing the best of any player left in the tournament. And you know, Argentina, they did just win it. And I think like it's been a very long tournament for them. And I can't, like, maybe they're just getting lucky, but I can't imagine that the all the calls are going to go their way. And England's, this is probably the, this, they're so close to bringing it back home. So I think that there's just a, it's a veteran squad. Like a lot of these guys have been playing for the English national team for a while. So I think like to them, like they're ready for the moment and they can get it done. They can get to the finals. But I do think they're, so I would say England advances. Your third place matchup is going to be a rematch of the finals from the 2022 Qatar game, which is France and Argentina. And then give me France to get the revenge and take the third place in this. And then Spain versus England. I'll say France in a 2-1 victory wins. And then give me Spain 3-2 over England in the finals.
1: All right.
0: Yeah, but all right. We're going to go ahead and hit a... another music break. When we come back, we'll get into some NBA Summer League, talk about what's going on.
1: And this there. Next song that we're getting ready to play, he's another veteran. His name is David Brody. It is brand new. It's Fire in Her Eyes. So whatever you do, stay with us. Don't go away. You're listening to the Final Timeout right here on the station that's letting our veterans' voices be heard. Listen to MBR. What are we, tease us? What are we talking about when we come back, HG?
0: NBA Summer League.
1: NBA Summer League. So if you do sportsbook, make sure you stay with us. Huh.

0: 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MBR Talk.
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4: 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Shifting gears a little bit to the NBA Summer League. A great time for, you know, rookie and young and experienced players to go out, play some meaningful basketball, show off their skills.
3: And, you know, we got a question right off of TikTok. This comes from Country Girl. Which rookie has impressed you so far for the most during the summer league?
4: Okay, well, I'll give you the obvious. AJ Diabonsa, but that's no surprise. He was the number one overall pick. I mean, he has an insane skill set. He's averaging, looks like 25 through the summer league. Like that, you know, that's the obvious answer. He's been fantastic and he is going to be a stud. I'll just tell you that. But a little sneakily, Malik Thomas dropped all the way to the second round. The Cavaliers snagged him. They definitely needed some guard help. This guy, looking like a day one starter, the backup Donovan Mitchell, which will be huge for Cleveland. He's a Coach Calipari guard from Arkansas. He's been absolutely fantastic. He's actually leading all players in the NBA Summer League, averaging 28 points per game. He's shooting, and like it's not like he's just chucking shots too. He's doing this on really good efficiency, like 50% from the field. He's shooting 46 from three. You're seeing like the playmaking. It's good. He's able to get some rebounds defensively. He's averaging like 2.3 steals a game so far. So I would say Malik Thomas has been the most impressive rookie. He's going to make a lot of teams look stupid. This has been incredible, like really impressive. I've also loved what I've seen from Caleb Wilson. Caleb Wilson looks like he's going to be insane. Chicago's going to be a fun team, man. You have the Josh Giddey point guard with Bozelis and Caleb Wilson running your 3 and 4 position. It's going to be a potential for Lob City 2.0 in Chicago coming up this year. Some not rookie players that have looked pretty good. Trey Johnson averaging 26 per game over this summer league. Jani Broome, second-year player who never really got onto the floor last year for the 76ers, really looks like he might get a chance, especially like with Embiid's injury problems. I think he could really be a big asset for what's already a really good 76ers team. You know, Carter Bryant, we saw have some meaningful minutes in the postseason for San Antonio. But again, like he's looking like he's really just developed his game very well. Want to highlight some individual performances, too, that have jumped out to me. So back on the 4th of July, man, second round pick Darren Peterson. He popped off with a 28-game performance. Point performance in the really close 103 to 102 matchup between the Hawks. So I'm liking what I'm seeing from some of these guys. Ace Bailey, the other rookie, or the second year player rather, from them. He's one of those guys that's got me scratching my head a little bit. He's very, like the skill set, I see it's all there. It just hasn't really, to me, he hasn't just really actualized it yet. So that's going to be very interesting. Is he, you know, because the Jazz spent the second round pick on him last year as well. That's going to be interesting to see, like, if that really pays, how that pays out for him. Another guy that that might be Allen Iverson 2.0, Darius Acuff. He's going to have to work on his efficiency if he wants to be AI, but man, his ball handling, his shot creation and creativity, his speed and quickness off the dribble, all there, all very reminiscent of AI, but dropped 25 also on July 4th against the Nets, but he did it on some rather inefficient shooting numbers. Like I said, I mean, sometimes you just don't shoot the ball well. That's okay. You got to just can't be afraid to score. He has just, again, it just looks so elite. The shot creation and the quickness off the dribble. It's a lot of fun to watch. We had the battle of the number two and number three picks, Cam Boozer and Darren Peterson. Loving what I'm seeing from Boozer just as a rebounder, and his post scoring. And second year player Cedric Cower, man. Memphis got a fun little team brewing there. Ja Morant traded away. It's interesting, you know, what this lineup is going to look like. Taking a look at their roster here, their depth chart. It's the guard position, the point guard position, that makes me, that I think could be where their weakness is. You go Scottie Pippen or do you go Ty Jerome? But, you know, look at, and I don't think they have a ton of depth at center. I like Zach Edey. I mean, he's super tall, good rebounder, add some rim protection, you know, solid post work. He's not like a elite shot creator, but, you know, you give him like a one-on-one, he's got good touch around the basket. But, and, you know, pair that up with Cam Boozer at your four and Jeremy Grant, who they acquired in the Ja Morant trade. That's a very solid front court. Cedric Coward, I think, is going to just be phenomenal for them. I don't know if I necessarily want him taking on all the playmaking duties. So that'll be, I think, where they're just held back. You'll see, like, will it be Jerome? Will it be Scottie Pippen Jr.? It's tough. I would maybe lean more towards Jerome, but keep their minutes. I think Scottie is a better scorer, but Jerome gives you a little bit more with their playmaking. So that's just the big thing. Like, the guard play for them will be a question mark, but I'm loving what the potential Memphis Grizzly lineup could look like. Yeah, let me know, like, who's your favorite team? I'd love to take a look at your guys' roster and tell you what I think the best potential lineups are. I think Cedric Cower, man, he's going to be in for a big year, though, in year two. So that's the guy to keep an eye on through all of this. Here we go. Also bringing us to a battle between the one and the two picks. So Darren Peterson versus AJ DiBonsa. Man, I was mentioning Trey Johnson, the Wizards got some dogs here. DiBonsa with 27 in this one, Johnson with 26. You know, Peterson, he showed out, though. He scored 24 in this one. Fun little matchup there between the ones and twos. But we were just looking at the Grizzlies lineup. We're going to go look at the Wizards potential lineup or some lineups I could theorize. We'll see how they put this all together, but they have to be just ecstatic watching what they've got here in the summer league. So, I mean, right now, Trae Young, should he be healthy, you would imagine is your starting point guard. But I honestly, I'm Bub Carrington coming off the bench, but I think he could also, you know, if Young has some injury problems, could fill in very well for them. And then again, it's like you've got Keyshawn George will likely be your starting point guard. But I mean, I love the explosiveness and scoring ability of Trae Johnson off the bench. Huge. I think that is an absolutely huge upside for them. This is what is exciting. The big thing for Washington is going to be the health, because you have always damaged Anthony Davis. Trae Young's had trouble staying on the court the past couple of years, but you have a starting five of Trae Young, Keyshawn George, AJ DiBonsa, Anthony Davis, and Alex Starr. If they can all stay on the court this year or play like 55 to 65 games together, you're looking at a Wizards team that I think could easily win 50 to 54 wins. They could be like, I think, like I said, if they can hit that 55 to 65 game window, you're looking at like a floor of 45 wins, a ceiling of 54. I could see for this Washington team. They've got depth too. I mean, I don't hate DeAndre Ayton as a backup to Alex Starr. Chris Middleton, again, a great mid-range scorer, a little undersized to maybe be Anthony Davis's backup. And then you've also got like guys like Justin Champagne, Will Riley. You could maybe flex Felix Okapar into there. Then like DiBonsa, when he comes off, he's right now my rookie of the year favorite going into the season. I know, well, shocking, the number one overall pick's your rookie of the year contender, but he's shown durability. I think he'll be on the court a lot and be carrying the load a lot for Washington. So very fun roster to look at there. All right, I'm going to go get a little homery here and just talk about my hometown, Denver Nuggets. Feeling a lot of excitement and optimism about one of our newest draft picks by the name of Trevor Brazil. He popped off last night. He is an athletic wing, good defender, great, you know, lob threat. He was a lob threat there, kind of Arkansas, can protect the rim. And he's got a nice little three ball. He was hitting some, he shot 6 of 12.
3: Now, HG, since we're talking about the Denver Nuggets, what is on your radar when it comes to LeBron James? Because that has been a big topic this week. He's searching for a team. The Nuggets are pretty much formatted for a championship now. They just need that extra brick. What's your radar looking like for him?
4: I would like it. Because he's first of all, like, I know he's pretty old, but like he still averaged. I'd have to look it up. I don't know off the top of my head, but it was still like somewhere in the mid, like, you know, like 22 to 24 range. At his age, that's good numbers, especially because again, he would be like our number 3 or 4 offensive option. He's a great basketball mind. He's still a good defender. Can move his feet. It would certainly make us better.
3: I was just going to help you money wise. So right now it's saying that money wise, fitting LeBron's salary under the salary cap could require significant roster moves or a sign and trade scenario. Yeah. Competition wise, Denver isn't alone though. The Cavaliers, 76ers, Heat, and Warriors and Timberwolves and others are in the works, and there's a question: would LeBron James and Nikolai Jokov. I can't pronounce
4: Nikola
3: it.
4: Jokic.
3: Yeah. Be the most unstoppable duo in NBA, or would Denver be better off keeping its current core? Give us your thoughts.
4: It all depends on what LeBron's willing to sign for. I think for us, realistically, he would need to take a pay cut somewhere around the vet minimum. Because otherwise that could make things even more difficult for us in the salary department. But if he were willing to do that, in this final year, I would, because Aaron Gordon's been the past couple of years just had a problem staying healthy. I would move Aaron Gordon to the bench and I would have LeBron play the four. And then you would have a starting lineup of Jamal Murray, Christian Brown, Cam Johnson, LeBron James, and Nikola Jokic.
3: Yeah, because in fact, if you're listening right now, fact or cap, fact, LeBron to Denver would make the Nuggets the championship favorite, or cap, LeBron is better off signing somewhere else. Tell us what you think. Send us a message. Ask HG. There you go.
4: Yeah. I would say even LeBron would make us one of the title favorites. Right now, going into the season, the 76ers really catch my eye. And I guess I just have to go with the Spurs because they've been keeping the team. They got Wemby re-signed. He took a bit of a pay cut to give him some roster flexibility. So those would probably be my top two, but LeBron would definitely put us in that conversation. The NBA season is just so fluid. There's always so much in motion that it's hard to give a definitive who would be the Super Bowl favorite, but or not Super Bowl, who would be the finals favorite, but that would certainly put us in the conversation. Okay. I was talking about that rookie, Malik Thomas, and he had a game on Monday night that I think really just showcased why he is going to make a lot of teams look stupid. He dropped 35 in a 90-73 victory that their summer league team had. The Cavs summer league team, their plan is to get him the ball and let him work. A couple of steals as well. He blocked a shot, 35-3-3 on 14-23 shooting, knocked down 5 threes. He was 5-9 from deep. I mean, I know it's summer league, but this guy's got, he's the complete package. You can really fine tune all that stuff for like the pro games and like it's all there, the right coaching can bring it out of him. JB Bickerstaff's a really good coach. The Cavaliers have done a pretty good job of developing guards in recent years. He's going to be a problem. I think he might be the next great, like second round steal that we see. And then I wanted to just highlight one final performance, which was Caleb Wilson, also on Monday night. Scored 19 points. He had 8 rebounds, but out of the defensive side of the ball, this guy could be an elite rim protector with 5 blocked shots. Like his athleticism and fearlessness to go up and just get the ball. He also posted 2 steals in this game. Such a complete player. Chicago, Jimmy Covers, I don't know if you're listening, but I am very excited to watch Bulls basketball this year. I cannot wait. It's going to be pretty good. It's going to be really good. But all right, we're going to go ahead and hit our next music break. That's going to do it for the NBA Summer League. When we come back, I will jump in and we'll talk a little what's going on in the WNBA. I had the Commissioner's Cup. I didn't get a chance to cover on the last show. We'll talk about that. And then we still got the 82-0 challenge coming up today. So make sure you don't go anywhere. You're watching the station that's giving our veterans a voice, MBR, powered by WorkSimple. Stay with us.

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3: Welcome back, ladies and gentlemen, to the final time out on Military Broadcast Radio. I am your host, HG. We've had a good show today. Love all the questions. Please keep them coming. I love answering them. I love talking to the viewers. In the meantime, we're going to jump in and discuss a little WNBA, what's been going on in this season there. Didn't get a chance last show to talk about the Commissioner's Cup, which was unfortunate because it was a fantastic game. Saw the New York Liberty defeat the Las Vegas Aces 93-85. Aces were going into this without their top lady, Asia Wilson, was dealing with some injury. But we saw Jackie Young.

0: Yes, and I would say that they should owe all that to Caitlin Clark. I mean, like, literally, she's kind of like the Michael Jordan of women's basketball right now.
1: Yeah, she certainly did help the popularity of it. It had been growing steadily, like, and it had been going up. I think she really helped cause the surge and boom, because it has been probably, these are probably some of the most viewed seasons the past 2 years. We're really seeing arenas get sold, like, you know, close to sold out. And
0: but you don't think she was a face?
1: Well, I mean, like, when you say face, I also, like, think, like, you need to be the best player in the league. And she's good. She's really good. She definitely has the potential to be the best player, but she is not the best player in the league. And she's an exceptional shooter, and she's got some elite playmaking abilities, but she is kind of a liability on defense. She looks lost out there. Well, sometimes. Well,
0: could that be the coach? Because, like, I haven't heard anything about women's NBA basketball until Caitlin Clark came into the picture. So now when I think of women's basketball, I think of Caitlin Clark, you know?
1: Well, I mean, yeah, that's fair, but it's been around for a while, and there were...
0: Well, I know it's been around. I'm just saying that. So that's the only reason why I was thinking that.
1: Yeah, I mean, she's good. She's got a lot of potential to be the face of the league. But right now, I think, like, she'll have some competition from, like, a player like Paige Beckers, who's a year behind her. But you still have, like right now, to me, Asia Wilson should be the face of the league. She's getting major. She's got, like, these major brand deals. She could be well on her way to another MVP. This would be her fifth. Her team is second place right now in the league, so they're also in title contention.
0: Don't get me wrong. Like, I do, like, Clark is a great player. Like I said, she's such a creative passer, and she's got great playmaking ability,
1: and, like, when she's on from deep, like, she is just an elite shooter. But I don't know, I wouldn't even say she's necessarily the best player on her team. Aaliyah Boston needs her respect and her flowers. I mean, Clark missed over half the year last year with a nagging groin injury, and Aaliyah Boston took that team, or led that team, to the semifinals. But, dude, I didn't want to flash back to the cup because I mentioned Jackie Young didn't get a ton of help. We saw a couple of other players that are really been stars in the league. This was good if you're a Liberty fan. It was fun to watch with Sabrina Ionescu and Brianna Stewart kind of take control of the game. The guard-forward combo there was on it. Sabrina knocking down 5 threes. Stewie with a 25 and 11 double-double. She also recorded 2 blocks and 2 steals in that one. And that's just been something that the Liberty, who were champions just 2 years ago, have really been struggling to find this year. They just haven't been able to get that success. I mean, it's just been a very middle of the pack year. Yeah, they won the Commissioner's Cup, but they're 13-11. Some nights they just don't look really in sync. And they have these wild swings of ineffective or inefficient shooting. But you want to look at some of the top teams. I mentioned the Aces. They're one of the teams I think will absolutely be in contention for the championship, especially with, like, if you have Asia out there, she's just the most dominant player in the post. I mean, she's, like, her off season, her training, like, she trains with her husband name on the bio.

So she's like training and, you know, practicing her scoring against and defending against an all defensive, all NBA defensive caliber player. And she just, I mean, the work she puts in, she's become a great shooter as well. It'll be tough for, I really think it'll be tough for you to give the MVP to anybody else but her. She's averaging almost 26 a game, with also averaging 10 rebounds and 3 assists per game, 2 blocks per game, and 2 steals. Like, just like the most complete player in the league. But what really makes the Aces so good is that you have this elite, this really dominant interior post player. And then you've got, I mean, not one, but 2 really great point guards. They're both elite playmakers. They facilitate super well. And then they also can score at a pretty decent clip. I mean, Jackie Young's averaging 16 a game. But then you've got Chelsea Gray averaging 12. And then they're, you know, each averaging around 7 assists per game. So it's just like they're both out there on the court just creating. They've got some good 3-point shooting as well. So it's tough. I mean, like, it's like a pick your poison. You want to send the double inside and risk a kick out to some highly efficient shooters, or do you want to let, you know, the most dominant interior player in the league get a one-on-one matchup? So pick your poison type of match. And then Jewel Lloyd and Chenity Carter coming off the bench. So it's just like you don't really lose anything in terms of guard play coming off the bench as well. But I do think behind Asia and in the front court, they're a little thin there. Otherwise they just aren't getting a ton of production from some of their backup bigs, aside from Melissa Smith out there on the floor with Asia. But they're a little, that's probably their big Achilles heel, is their lack of size and depth behind Asia. The team that I think right now, though, if I was a betting person, would be the favorite is the Minnesota Lynx. They're on a 3-game win streak right now. Just took down the Liberty, the Mercury, and the Sun in quick succession. And for a lot of the season, they haven't had, again, another one of the top players in the whole league, which is Nafisa Collier. She's just been dealing with a nagging injury all year. And a rookie, no less, Olivia Miles, has stepped up and led the team in scoring. While also, I mean, like, when they drafted her, I thought, like, all right, well, she's going to really add a level of playmaking that they need. Their offense can get really stagnant in the half court. And Olivia is very good at running a good decision maker and good at running a half court offense. But the way she's just been fearless and has come out and been the leading scorer on this team. And they've got some good scores. I mean, Kayla McBride's a knockdown shooter with a great mid-range package. Natasha Howard, one of the better power forwards in this league. She, you know, creative post footwork and great touch around the rim. So, I mean, and even Courtney Williams, who's got one of the best mid-range jump shots in the whole league. So it's not like she's, you know, it's a squad of non-scorers or people that don't have great scoring ability. So that, I mean, I think that's just been part of the reason they've been so dominant, is that, like, yeah, even missing like one of your top players and somebody who could give Asia a run for her money, Olivia sliding in there. And I mean, her decision-making and processing for a rookie is, it's really incredible, because you're like averaging 6 assists a game while scoring nearly 20 points, and her while only averaging around 3 turnovers a game. I mean, like, that's elite. That's really good processing and distribution while also protecting the basketball.
you just don't see that out of rookie players too often, really, in any sport. So it's pretty special what she's doing here. I'm liking the Golden State Valkyries, second year team, and in third place, tied with the Aces in record at 17-17. They're second in the West overall. Excuse me. Really, it's like a team that just plays good defense. They've got a really good defensive, minded coach. They don't give up a lot of points. I mean, it's not a team that's going to blow you away scoring, but they just do such a good job of defending, you know. Their help is, they play great help defense. They're allowing the fewest points per game in the league. They really take away the three-point line. They force teams to try to score inside. They've got the second lowest opponent field goal percentage in the league here. So, it's just smothering. I mean, you can tell, like, it's really ingrained into them, no easy baskets. Like, that's how they play the win, is like, we're going to beat you with the defense first. Cause they're not like a team that's going to blow you away scoring. I mean, they do score decently. They're 82 game points per game, but it's just smothering defense. Gabby Williams leading that team there. But yeah, it's a lot of, like, you know, the supplemental draft. So it was a lot of players that hadn't really been able to carve out roles on their own team that got a chance here. Like Veronica Burton, Janelle Salerin, they're really getting like a major role and have been contributing to a very successful season. Second year player Caitlin Chen has been really good for them off the bench too. So it's still a fun team to watch. They've got the recipe to win in the postseason. Because that's the backbone and the identity of this team is the tough defense and trying to force turnovers, forcing bad shots, holding the opponent, you know, dragging them into the mud. When you can play like that in the postseason, that's a good recipe to win. And you just really need to, the only thing that might hold them back is just a player that can be really efficient or score in the clutch. I do think Gabby, she's got that ability, or even Janelle Salion. They both shoot around 41% from the field, but Salion's also nearly a 40% three-point shooter. So, but they do really good at creating easy shots for themselves with their defense. One other team that I like to highlight here at the midpoint of the season is actually the Atlanta Dream. They made the move to bring in Angel Reese into their front court, and I think she's finally found a good role for her, which is not taking a lot of shots per game and just focusing on rebounding and defending. And despite that, I mean, she's still averaging 15 a game. Her shooting's honestly gone up. She's been a little more efficient this season. Don't look at the three-point shooting. That hasn't been good, but it's really just enabled. I mean, they have such an elite depth at guard, and they finally have
some solid depth in their front court. You know, Medina Okot there at center, but like Reese, Naz Hillman, also just there in the front court. Ryan Howard can cut. She's kind of a combo between a shooting guard and a small forward. She can play the three, and she has. And then you've got Jordan Canada and Alicia Gray are just tearing it up. There's a lot of great Jordan Canada. I love her facilitating. She does a great job of running that offense. And then Howard and Gray, both averaging around 18 points per game this year. That was the big thing for Atlanta last year. It was like the guard depth, because I mean, like, you will even look behind that with like Tiana Pau-Pau and Isabel Boratas coming off the bench for them. They just really were lacking some size in the front court. And that was one of the things holding them back, was just their overall inability to really to rebound. They could get killed on the boards, but now they're at least a little more competitive in there, and it can. They're getting more second chance points. They've got so many elite scorers there, so that they're a dark horse for me. They're currently fifth in the standings, rather behind the Fever and the Wings, who are fourth and fifth. So. A team that could really surprise, like, could pull off a big upset, could surprise somebody. One of those teams to watch, though, in the W. As I mentioned, Asia probably, I mean, she's just running away, in my opinion, with the MVP race. Her numbers are just so unreal, averaging 26, 10, and 3 on the shooting numbers, too. Like, she's 50% from the field, shooting 40% from three. It'll be tough to catch her, but maybe one of Caitlin Clark's teammates, Kelsey Mitchell, she's been really lighting it up, scoring this year, averaging around 22 points per game. She just doesn't do too much else. Like, she's a pure scorer. She doesn't do too much else overall, which might hold her back. Livia Miles, I mean, if she keeps playing the way she's playing, she is going to absolutely run away with Rookie of the Year, Defensive Player of the Year. That might go to Asia as well. Kia Stokes, she's been pretty good for the defensively. Carmelo Cardoza, I wouldn't be surprised. She's been, her rim protection has been really good this year. A couple of favorite people to look out for in terms of DPOY. Another exciting season. We're about at the halfway point for it. I'll keep giving you updates as we move along and go through the season. But it's that time, everyone. It's everyone's favorite segment. This is what we're going to do for the rest of the show, team building exercise.

0: I'm putting together a special team.
1: It's the 82-0 challenge. We're still working to get this done here. And I will share the screen with you. We beat it on classic mode, but we need to do the hoop IQ mode. We've come close a couple of times, but it's been worse. You're at the mercy of these spins here, but we're going to go ahead. We're just going to jump into it, get our first spin off here. Solid one here with OKC in the 80s. I'm tempted to run Dale Ellis here because we got some flexibility with him. Maybe Eddie Johnson, but Tom's not a bad option here, but Dale's like giving us like a pretty cool 25 per game. We'll go ahead and throw him in the shooting guard slot for now. Miami in the 2020s. Not the best. I'm going to re-spin the era here. Hopefully we can get LeBron. And we did. Okay, perfect. That's, I'm going to search him up, actually. There we go. We will throw him. We'll just throw him small forward for now. Awesome that we can just move him around to any spot if we need to open it up. We're going to get Sacramento here in the 2020s. I don't want to waste the team respin. So I feel like Chris Webber, he's given us solid. He'll give us solid numbers at the power forward slot. So we're going to slide Chris Webber in there. We're going to Chicago of the 2010s. That's a rough one. We're going to use our team respin here. Oh, Detroit's not much better. Maybe we go Ben Watson, Chauncey. Feel free to play along with me. Drop in the and you know let me know in the comments who you think I should take. This is definitely a tough one. We could put Chauncey other guard. I just don't know if that's the. I don't know if it's going to be him or Ben. Was Ben really scoring? Like that's also the question. You're going to really need those points per game really helping this. I'm going to go with Chauncey Billups at the point guard and save our center for our final spin. Man, we get Cleveland in the 70s. I think this is Bob Rule. Hammer Nate Thurman. That's a tough one. I'm going to go with Thurman here. Hopefully that's the right choice. Ooh. Oh boy, Nate, that was the wrong era of Nate Thurman. Yeah, overall, I think we made the right choices until Nate. We should have gotten Bob Rule there. That's on me. We run it back. Hopefully the spins are a little bit better. Those are some brutal ones. Oh man, come on. It's really only two decades worth getting for Chicago, so we're going to spin again and try to get those. Now we got the 2010s. All right, we are going to go Derrick Rose here. Afraid that's the only player. Dallas in the 2000s. This is Dirk Nowitzki all day. Where's there you go. Dirk, we'll throw him out there four. Not a bad start, though. We're good here. Oh, man, Atlanta. I think I'm going to go Joe Johnson here. He was shooting the rock there. He was hooping, if you remember. Oh, all right. Well, nice. We got the Bulls again. We will definitely just go. I'm just going to search it up. Michael Jordan. We can throw him in there at small forward. That's the 32 points per game decade, Michael Jordan. Not all right. Clippers are just useless. We're going to respin that there for a better center. We can play Chris Bosh as our center. Let's see how this turns out. Man, it's all right. We just didn't That's a good team. I think 61 and 21's, that one's a little brutal. I think that's better than 61 and 21. That's at least closer to a 70-win team. All right, we keep it going. Attempt number 3. Oof, golly. Phoenix in the 60s. I mean, Gail Goodrich, I know he was scoring like that. I'm going to do a little bit of a risky strat, though. I'm re-spinning the team to hope to get Golden State we didn't get Golden State, but we did get Philly, which gives me a Wilt. Getting Wilt in these is really really good. So we'll throw Wilt at our center there. That worked out all right. Land on the 2010s again. Oh, man, to me, it's maybe we tried Jerry Stackhouse. I don't know what he was averaging. Let's see. Do they have Trae Young on here? Here we go, young Trae Young. I don't know where his number is there. We're going to give it a shot. He was hooping. We'll give Trae Young there. That guard the shot. All right, that's perfect. We can get LeBron thin again. Oh, wait, why am I? That was a misclick. Boy, can I type today. We'll go ahead and throw LeBron at the 3 for now. A shooting guard and a power forward. Okay, we're going to take Luka here over Dirk. Luka just gives us overall more production in other statistical categories as well as a lot of scoring. Final spin. Ooh, we get Sacramento in the 60s. Oh, this is brutal. We can't move Trae Young anywhere, can I? I mean, let's see. I can put LeBron there. Luka there. Can I move Trae? Oh, he's only a shooting guard. Dang. This is tough. Ah, man, I don't even know. I guess I gotta go Flynn, I think, is our next best option. Dang, that sucks, man. Oh, no, it wasn't Flynn. All right, I apologize for not really knowing who else to go in the Kings in the 60s. That's on me. Not a bad team, but yeah, that last spin sort of did this in there. Man, that sucks. Of course, we already had the point guard spot filled. Should have gone Joe Johnson. That's what burned me there, guys. Joe Johnson. All right, we're going to get Boston in the 60s. Bill Russell wasn't scoring like crazy, but he was averaging like 20 something rebounds a game. I don't know if John Havlicek is just overall more well-rounded. I'm going to go Hondo here. I'm going to go John Havlicek. All right. Next here, we get the Lakers in the 80s. This is magic all the way. Well, I've got Kareem. But now magic was... he was averaging crazy, and we can move him around the different spots. We'll throw him in the point to start. Next one. Yeah, Charlotte of the 2010s. We're just going to respin that. I'm avoiding using the Hornets at all costs. Perfect. We'll take Luka again. Not the version of Luka. The best version of Luka, the 2021s, is a lot better, but he's still good. He'll still... their purposes. I'm liking this here. We just really need to finish strong in the front court. Minnesota. All right. Now the question here is always Kevin Love or this is on the back end of KG's career. His numbers aren't the best. We'd better take KG in the 2000s. It's Kevin Love or Karl-Anthony Towns. Anybody on TikTok got a preference there, Joel? I'm leaning towards Kat, I think.
2: No, not yet.
1: All right, well, I'm going to go ahead and take Karl Anthony Towns. I think that's the right choice there. We'll leave our power forward slot open. I can move Kat around, so that gives us some flexibility. And we get Milwaukee. We'll just take Giannis here. Or actually, you know what? This isn't the best version of Giannis. I'm going to risk it on the respin here because I think we really got to either get Kareem. Oh, wow. Well, that's just absolutely the worst case scenario for us here. Ah, man. Who is even? Danny Shays, I think. We'll go Danny Shays. Oof. Nope. This is when Danny Shays was washed. All right. Well, that killed us, but I don't think Giannis at the averages Giannis were at weren't going to get us there anyway. So I was trying to get Kareem or the 2020s Giannis to give us a boost. All right. Attempt. What is this? Number 5. Oh, well, here we go. Perfect start. So far we got, I am struggling to type. We get Michael Jordan. Throw him at the 2. Sacramento in the 2020s. Honestly, I could go for the respin here, but I don't hate taking De'Aaron Fox. He's averaging like almost 25 a game and 8 assists, I believe. So we will take that. Minnesota. Here we go. This is where we take Kevin Garnett. We'll take KG here. Throw him at Strew spot. And everyone's playing their like primary position too, which is good. Atlanta. We'll take Neek. He's averaging like 29 in the 80s. And now we just need a center. All right. We're going to move Kevin Garnett there, because that opens us up to take Jason Tatum at our power forward. Oh, dang. I mean, 71 and 11 is kind of crazy to me because we scored. I mean, look at. I wonder who would even be holding us back. That's a really good team. All right, well, I digress. Let me know what mistake I made there, because apparently the game did not like that. We keep going, though. We power on. We're going to get that 72-0. We're going to just rip Allen Iverson right off the bat. Awesome start there, Philly AI. Boston. Honestly, this is not the greatest era for Boston. Like I lean towards Kyrie, I think, is our best option here. Because Jaylen Brown, Jason Tatum, a little too young. This is more than rookie years. I'm going to respin the era. Got some better Boston eras to get. The 70s. Here we go. I think Cowens ain't a bad option. But I think we just go Havlicek again. Stick him in there at small forward. Hoping to get Bird there. That sucks, but you know, beggars can't be choosers. We're gonna go Gilbert Arenas here with I can't wait. I can move AI to shooting guard and put Gil as our point guard. There we go. I like our front court. We just need to finish strong in the back court. OKC in the 70s. They really didn't have maybe Jack Sigma. I'm going to respin this. I'm not super confident to go with somebody there. Chicago. Ooh, that's not much better. We're going to go with Artis Gilmore, I guess. And that's not a good option. That probably killed us there. I don't think we're getting it there. Oh, man, the Philly in the 90s. Well, we can take Charles Barkley, actually. All right, that wasn't bad. All right, I think Artis Gilmore was our best pick there. Man, 70 and 12. I think Havlicek and Gilmore just aren't giving us quite enough points per game. That's solid averages there, though. I can't believe we're still in double-digit losses. We should be getting closer. All right, we're going to get a few more attempts here to hit that 82-0. I'm just going to respin the team in the 90s. I don't want somebody from Phoenix. Orlando. Okay, that works out. We'll take Shaq. Where are you at? Shaquille O'Neal. Big one there. Chicago in the 60s. We're going to use the arrow respin because I don't think they got anybody we're taking. It works out. We're going to get Michael Jordan. That's big for us. Now we saw a great start. Hopefully we get some good spins. LA and all right, pop up there. We're gonna go and get Magic Johnson here. Pop him in there. This is looking great. So this could be the run, guys. All right, let's not get discouraged. Golden State. I might move. Here we go. Actually, do I take Bernard King or do I move Magic to the power forward so we can get, I think it's World Be Free. Is he on this team? Anybody in the comments, what would you do? I might go Bernard King here just because I don't know if this was where World was averaging more points, I think, with the Clippers. Let me go Chris. We're gonna go Bernard King here. Hopefully that was the right choice. Denver in the 70s. Man, this is also not a great. Wow, this was a terrible way to finish this off. Oh, it was looking so promising. I guess we have to go George McGinnis here. Oh, 76-6, man. Yeah, Bernard, I mean, those are good choices. All right. I wonder if maybe Magic is, maybe like Kareem's the better play. Might have to try that next time. But we're coming to the end of our show today, folks. Thank you so much for watching another edition of Till the Final, or the Final Timeout here in Military Broadcast Radio. 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One final time, I'm HG, signing off. Have a good one.
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0: 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I'm Amber.
1: And I'm Alora. These are Dutch bros.
0: Sorry. And today we have Tony from Inside the Hoosier Mind with us.
2: Hello.
0: And thank you, Tony, for being with us today.
2: Yes.
3: Yeah. Thank you, guys. I even went and got a haircut and a fresh beer cut, so I don't look as homeless as I did like 4 hours ago. So.
2: Well, I was thinking the picture in our screen grab versus this. You still have the red hair, but it's a little different. You grew it out.
3: Just a little bit. Yeah. I was able to grow it out for like a year, and it was like, I was looking the other day. I was like, all right, I have to move my beard hair if I want to look down. Like, yeah, this is getting too much. Time for this to go.
2: That's fair.
0: I got myself a hairdo today too, as well.
3: Ooh, look at that.
2: I took a shower and I used the hair dryer on my bangs only. So, hey, yo. There you go.
0: Okay. Well, I hope everybody had a good 2 weeks. We had a 2 weeks off.
2: Because, you uploaded something last week.
0: Well, no. Yeah, we did.
2: And then
0: we had 1 week off. My bad. We had just the 4th of July off.
2: But you uploaded something.
0: Yeah, but we weren't live. So I hope everybody had a great 4th of July. I almost said Thanksgiving.
2: don't age us now.
0: So my husband and I went up to the capital of Missouri because they have fireworks. And they usually have a band there. And so we went up there, set up on the lawn, and then found out that the band got their soundboard wet because it had rained. They set up and the soundboard got wet. So they weren't going to be playing. So my husband went and asked people in charge. And he's like, hey, we're from Military Broadcast Radio. Can we help? And so he went and got the speakers and the mixer and everything and the microphone and set up right in front of the Capitol. And we played music for everybody.
2: Good stuff. And
3: look at that.
0: So that was very interesting. I definitely didn't expect my 4th of July to go like that, but I'm glad it did. It was very, very fun. So tonight we have, let's see, who do we have today? We have Kathleen, New Orleans lady, JoJo for Show Show, Ivona, and Sam. Okay, so it's good to see everybody tonight. Our guest has not shown up yet.
2: Well, I texted her, and it seems like she had a family thing that ran over, so she's still at her family's house. So we might have to just wing it, but that's totally cool. We can have her on next week.
0: Yeah.
2: I love her. And we have Tony, so it's cool. We can use you.
3: Yes.
2: We knew that we double scheduled for some reason.
3: Just in case.
0: Well, I don't even see Joy in here, so she's missing all the fun.
2: I know. She's going to be a little upset. Sorry, we're not trying to objectify you, Tony.
3: My secret crush.
2: What did you do for the 4th of July? Or were you boring?
3: I was kind of boring. I went to my coworker's in-laws' place. They invited me.
2: Boring.
3: Well, I didn't actually get to stay for the fireworks because we had a ton of storms and rain. On top of it, my cats decided that week was the week that they're like, hey, Dad, we really need you to spend some extra money and extra attention with us this week. So why don't you go ahead and fork over that money?
0: I know all about that.
2: I get
3: And so as I was driving back home, and I watched the fireworks as I was driving, which probably isn't the best thing to pay attention to as I'm driving, but you know, to believe it or not, not a whole lot of people that were on the roads then. So I was like, it works out.
0: Yeah, there were quite a bit of storms. Actually, Lake of the Ozarks got a tornado that night, and a couple of other places around there. So yeah.
2: I get it, though, forking over the money on your pets. This dude, he gets seasonal allergies, I guess. We've concluded that this time, and he chews at his paws.
3: Yep.
2: So I had to take him and make sure that nothing was really seriously wrong. And I'm $150 out. Thanks, Oates.
3: Yeah, we guess he's anywhere between 10 and 14. He's a feral outside kitty that I've managed to tame. He's got real big, like chubby cheeks. He's got the tomcat jowls, but he's got real stubby little legs. He's adorable. I took him to get him to lose his cojones, as we'll call them. Mm-hmm. But he also had a gash on his tail. And so I bring him home. He finally calms down. And he gets up. He's in like a little pool of blood. And I was like, oh, crap. So I take him to the emergency vet. That cost me some money. So he's the first half of my bill. And then Peach, I was like, well, I don't know if she's diabetic or not. She's lost a whole bunch of weight. I was like, I should probably get you in. They're like, well, we think she might have kidney problems. So we want to do three other tests. Okay. And then the medication. So all total with all the extra stuff, I spent $1,500 on two kitties the week fourth. And they wanted me to spend another like $900. I was like, no, thank you. Death, but we'll work with the medicine and then we'll go from there.
2: Well, yeah. Look, at least one of the kitties says that you're cool.
3: Yes.
0: No, actually, we got a new dog this week.
2: We got a new member of the podcast.
0: Yes. He's a little crazy, so he's not down here at the moment.
2: I don't know. I feel like we can show him off for 2 seconds. I just told Papa that I might take him down for just a minute.
0: Okay, well, then get him if you...
2: Would you like the holdouts?
0: Yes, I'll hold oats. We have to keep them separated because Flynn was on a sheep farm, and so he had to take some medicine just in case, and just in case we have to keep them separated.
2: Yeah. So I'm going to go get him, though, just so everybody can see how handsome he is.
0: Yes.
2: We're going to see little Flynn. Ivana says, get pet insurance.
0: Yeah.
2: I should get some insurance for you, you little...
0: No doubt. Flynn is a Treeing Walker Coonhound, and he's 10 weeks old.
3: Oh.
0: And he had never been inside a house before. And so that was interesting. He was like a new baby colt on his legs coming into the house.
3: I don't know what this is. Where am I? Why am I here?
0: Yeah, and I didn't name him Flynn. The little boy who was raising him named him Flynn.
3: Oh.
0: So we just went with it, but we call him Flinnigan.
3: Flinnigan, okay.
0: Flinnigus Angus Dietz.
3: Ah, okay.
0: We have to have a weird middle name.
3: That's okay.
0: So he's on his way, but he's adorable.
3: Oh.
0: Oates is like, oh.
3: Oates already knows. He's like, absolutely not.
0: Yep, I got him.
4: Okay, we're going to be showing Flynn. I can't hear any comments. I don't have the headphones on.
2: Oh, no.
4: They'll just be momentary.
0: No, Oates.
4: Oh, you told him good.
0: I got him.
4: This is Flynn.
3: Oh, look at that big boy.
4: Sweet. Oh, my God. You can tell that I gained 60 pounds. Okay. Look at him, though. He's so sweet.
0: Okay, take you back up before Oates dies.
4: Okay. Well, bye. He says that he loves being a part of the podcast.
0: When Oates gets upset, he starts snorting.
3: He's gonna fluff him up. It's happening. He's like,
0: just give me one chance. What'd you say, Tony?
3: I said he's gonna fluff him up. Just give him one chance. That's all he needs. Yeah. Is just one chance to fluff him up.
0: No, he's not a beagle. He is a Treeing Walker Coonhound. So he will get quite a bit bigger. Mm-hmm. The last dog we had was a red tick Treeing Walker Coonhound. So I couldn't get one that looked exactly the same. And this guy looks way too much like Franklin. Mm-hmm. But I'm dealing with it.
3: No, that's how we felt. We actually ended up rescuing an Aussie. An Australian Shepherd. She looks just like the male Australian Shepherd we had to put down a couple of years ago. And I mean, she looks just like him, same personality and everything. I'm like, oh, and you're the same color. Like, that's my boy almost. Like, that's my boy reincarnated.
0: I know. That's how I felt at first. But no, we looked at several different, there were three male dogs and one of them looked just like Franklin with the eyes and everything. I was like, no, I can't do that.
3: Yeah. Because you almost, and that's kind of how I feel about Peach. Peach was actually, it's going to sound really bad. She was kind of my replacement cat for a tortie that I had also lost after I joined the military. She passed away like 2 weeks before I was supposed to come out and marry my now ex-wife. She passed away and then my ex-wife and I got married and then we find Peach and I'm like, oh my God, it's a carbon copy image. Like, that's my girl.
0: And Peach isn't the one that poops on your pillow, is it?
3: Yes, she is. But hey, she has been since put on Prozac and is like 10 times better than what she was.
0: Oh my goodness.
3: She's very spiteful. She's very, very spiteful. And what's even worse is she knows she's not supposed to do it. So she would poop on the floor. And at the time where my shoes were available, she would drag my shoes over to cover her poop. Because it was like, if dad can't see it, it never happened.
0: Oh,
3: like,
0: no.
3: He doesn't know. She would even, like, I have carpet strips down here. And some of them are fairly loose, like up against the stairs. She would take the loose ones and she would cover it over on top of her poop. Like, again, if dad doesn't see it, it never happened. I'm like, so you know you're not supposed to, but you do it anyway.
0: That's hilarious.
2: Yeah. Ha ha. I didn't hear what you said, but I believe it was hilarious.
0: His cat would hide the poop whenever.
2: Every time you come on our damn show,
3: she's on Prozac now. It's been so much better. She's been on Prozac? 10 milligrams every day of Prozac.
2: Oh, God. Is Prozac what I took where I saw shadow people? What did I take that I saw shadow people?
0: No, that was something else. I don't remember what that was. Prozac.
3: I said, now, you do have to be careful because my vet was telling me they had he had a dog. I think it might have been a coon hound. And they were giving him like 25 milligrams of Prozac. And he was like terrified to go to sleep because he was seeing stuff. I was like, no, I won't do that to her.
2: I'm pretty sure it was Prozac. It was something in the whatever the like the generic name for it was. I think it started with an F, I think. Luke's, whatever. I'm not going to tell you what that reminds me or what that came up. You know where you came up with that from.
0: I think I do, but I don't remember.
2: We're not going to talk about it. Those who know, those who know. Yeah, Fluxetine or whatever the heck. I tried it one time. My mom pulled in my driveway. Our dog Jack was standing there wondering what we were doing with a dog that looked just like him. Another same pattern and everything.
3: He's like, how did you come back with me? Wait a minute. I didn't go with you.
2: Confused them.
0: I accidentally deleted that. Sorry.
2: Oh.
0: So we ended up with twin beagles and names.
2: A new one, Fritz.
3: That's cute.
2: Well, I personally think, I'm not trying to make it a little sad, but if anybody remembers Franklin, I feel like he looks a lot like Frankie D.
0: He does. He does.
2: Look a lot like him. So anyway, but I did take whatever that was one time. Took it one time. And the next morning I woke up, I went to work, and I had to hide underneath. I needed to hide under like racking. And then my friend came and he had to pull me out. Like, he actually had to get down there. He was like, it's okay, sweetie. And he had to hold my hand and he had to pull me out of there. And then I was like, I think I'm going to go home.
3: I'm going to go home now.
2: Never. I have not tried any kind of medication since other than like ibuprofen.
0: That's fair. Yeah. They actually gave me one time I was having stomach pain. And they gave me some pain medicine. I don't even know what it's called. But I took it and I started seeing little like people or like demon like entities or whatever that were like this small running up the side of my bed. What? And I was like, oh hell no, I dumped that stuff out.
2: Was this when I was alive or when you were a kid?
0: No, that was when we lived in on Mariner. Yeah, so when we lived in Florida when she was still a little kid, and I went straight to the toilet, threw it out. When I went back, they're like, well, how did it work for you? I was like, I was seeing little people.
3: So my grandmother kind of had the same thing. Hers was a combination of she took way too many Vicodin. She took way too many laxatives. Okay, so to give you a quick backstory about all of this. So she had a really bad pain addiction problem. And so she'd probably take like 8 or 9 Vicodin a day. Like, yeah, no problem. And because of that, her kidneys started to fail. So she's like, I haven't gone to the bathroom. I need to take laxatives. She took 36 laxatives. So she would be stuck in the bathroom like all day. And then she would go to sleep and then she'd wake up and she'd be like, oh my God, I can't go to the bathroom. More laxatives. So she does this. And then she has a UTI on top of it. So she's got an altered mental status. So I come in one day and she's like bent over on the floor and she's just picking and she's picking. And I'm like, what are you doing? She goes, there's spiders. I was like, where? She goes, you don't see them? There's orange, white, and purple. I'm like, I know I'm colorblind. I don't see a whole lot, but I'm not seeing any of those. Like, what are you talking about? So through all this, my mom, of course, was frustrated. She's like, my grandmother was insulting mom and doing all these crazy stuff with her. Mom being a bit of a smart aleck, which is where I get it from. She's like, you don't see these damn spiders. Mom goes, no. She slams her hand just down on the thing and then licks it in front of her. So grandma sees her lick all these dead spiders. The shock horror on her face.
2: Oh, God.
3: Like, ooh. It's like, yeah, nope. No, no pain. Okay. Next for me.
2: This isn't another episode that we're going to have to leave.
3: No, that one's fine. That one's perfectly fine. I won't say the other embarrassing stuff, but no, that one is like, okay.
2: It feels like every time we have you on, we have to delete it or something.
3: No,
2: like
3: no, that one you could put out there. Mom would probably laugh. She's like, oh no, I did that.
2: I won't share any further, so we don't have to delete on our end. But we had a family member that is no longer with us that also would take like 28 laxatives.
3: I just feel like that's so, like, if I have it happen, you know, quote unquote, naturally, I'm like, this sucks. I can't imagine, like, I'm going to do this to myself intentionally. Oh, no, God. Thank you.
2: Oh, what an odd medication to have an addiction to.
0: Right. But I guess there's quite a few people.
2: No, there's that a lot. Do. I've heard a lot. A lot of people with eating disorders do.
0: Yeah.
2: Thankfully, whenever my eating disorder was in full effect. I did not indulge.
0: No, you just like Takis too much.
2: I ate Takis all the time. The only thing I would eat was Takis.
0: My son, when he had a really bad fever, he saw spiders. He was probably like one or two. Okay. And he got really sick, got a bad fever, and saw spiders crawling everywhere. And so aww. He was like, spider, spider. It was so terrible.
2: I forgot about that. Poor kid.
3: Oh, I see Joe. So I will tell you, I do have them. My cousin actually bought me a pair. They're basically rose colored, or as they say. Mm. And it does help, but it also distorts any other colors I can see. So it's like, I can finally tell the difference between some red and greens, but then like all the other colors I can normally see get like distorted and weird. But I can pass a colorblind test if I wear those little like colored dots. Mm-hmm. I can pass it if I wear those, but most of those are like, yeah, take those off.
0: How'd you get in the military with colorblindness?
3: Believe it or not, it's no longer a disqualifier. Being colorblind and having flat feet, which I have both, no longer disqualifiers. And it was funny because when they said, hey, we're going to retrain you into being a medic, I was like, are you sure you want to do that? And they're like, well, yeah. I was like, but I'm colorblind. Like, you're going to tell me to go get the lavender or the gray test tube. And I'm going to look at you like, which one's lavender? Which one's gray? I'm just going to grab you both and hope that I got the right one.
2: You said you have green and red color blindness?
3: Yeah.
2: Wow. Okay. Yeah, so, what a loser. I'm just kidding. I love green. It's my favorite color. Well, can you tell what color this is?
3: That's green. I know that's green.
2: Well, it was red. That's a crazy test.
3: Well, if it gives you an idea, so the same dog I was talking about, the Aussie that we lost, we had a ruby red football, and mom had just freshly cut the grass. I'm playing with this football with him, and I throw it, and I can't find it, and neither can he. And my mom is up on the porch dying laughing. She goes, it's right there. I was like, where is there? She goes, you can't see that red football in the grass. No, quit bullying me over this. I can't see it, Nate. So, yeah, it happens. It happens a lot.
2: Yeah. So, can you tell that you're a redhead?
3: Believe it or not, I didn't find out I was a quote-unquote ginger until I was like 23, 24. So I'm at the dental clinic getting my yearly checkup by this tech and whatnot. And they're like, okay, we want to get your wisdom teeth out. I'm like, yeah, okay. They're like, well, do you ever have any problem with anesthesia? It's like, yeah. I said, I come out really, really mad out of anesthesia. And all of a sudden this nurse is like, oh, sweetie, that's because you got red hair. I'm like, what did you just say to me? I don't have what? What did you just say to me? Like, yeah, you're a redhead, sweetheart. No, I ain't.
4: You were an adult.
3: Yes, I know I ain't. Sure enough.
2: I just got my wisdom teeth taken out like a month and a half ago. Oh my goodness.
0: It was awful.
2: That was the worst thing I think I've ever been through in my life. And my doctor didn't put me out, and he didn't want to give me laughing gas. And it turns out, after looking at my bill, the insurance did not cover $1 of laughing gas. And he treated me like I was a drug addict because I wanted to be a little, take the edge off a little bit. But
3: yeah.
2: I'm a redhead and a pothead, so it didn't do anything hardly.
3: See, no. Yeah, I had that. So I had to do a deep clean, and it was funny because the hygienist gives me like the first round of shots, and she's like, okay, are you numb yet? No. Wait, you can still feel it? Yeah. Okay, so she gives me another one. She's like, all right, I'll wait. Okay, can you still feel this? Yeah. You need another round? If you don't want me to feel it, I do. Yeah, sure enough, I had to get like I had to get four rounds of shots of numbing agent to actually like numb my And then I accidentally bit my hygienist because I couldn't feel it when she told me to bite down and I bit her finger.
0: So, no, it's true, though. She's this person says, I work in dental and redheads have odd reactions to anesthesia. They often need three times the amount, too. Yeah, I woke up during open heart surgery when I was 4 years old.
3: Oh, shit. My brother, I think my brother had something like that happen. They were in the middle of it and he woke up like, what are y'all doing? They're like, oh shit, go back to sleep, buddy. Here you go. Count back from 10.
0: Yeah. And I don't know how that works when your heart stopped and you wake up. I don't know how it works. All I remember is looking up and these two doctors, one on each side, and they're like, oh, sweetie, you're awake. And I remember being scared and then falling asleep. And then I remember waking back up and they asked me, you know, you want Raisin Bran for breakfast? And I was like, no, that's gross. And then they said, well, you're an odd child. You wake up during

0: I was probably one of the last, probably two sperm in my dad's, you know, ball sack. So I know that feeling.
1: Oh, well, at least you can joke about your dad passing away at such a young age.
0: Oh, it's that's my favorite thing is the uncomfortable, like, dead dad jokes. I did it to people at work. So a few people I work with already knew, and then these two guys that I had never gone on a trip with are talking, and one is like, yeah, he goes, we have a buddy in our group that we make dead mom jokes all the time. And he got really uncomfortable about it. So now we switched to dead dad jokes. And my coworker just looks at me and she's like, and the whole time I'm just listening, not a word. And she's like, are you serious right now? You're not going to say a word. I was like, no, we'll let him just keep going. Just keep feeding into it. And by the end of all of this, I was like, wow. I was like, well, Cam, I said, I just hope you know, the only person stiffer than me at this table right now is my dead dad in the crowd.
2: Like, literally, like, yesterday, I was talking to two of my coworkers, and I don't remember what I said, but one of them wants to work for NASA, and he knows how to build bombs. So I told him, I was like, oh, I don't know what he really did, but my best friend told me that he used to put that he was supposed to put bombs in planes, but he never went to war. So I don't know what he really did. But I was like, but he's dead now, so I can't ask him the question. And they're like, one of them was like, oh, you're one of those people. I was like, yes, I am.
0: Yes, I am.
2: Yes, I am. I'm one of those people. I was like, he's dead now. I can't ask him. I can't tell if he really put up bombs on planes or not.
0: So to go along with that, so if I don't make people uncomfortable with the dead dad jokes, I make people uncomfortable because one of the nurses I used to work with, he goes, I have a perfect plan for if I ever develop dementia. Like, what? And he goes, I'm going to put a bomb in a box and I'm going to bury it in my closet. It's like, okay, walk me through this, Chris. He goes, I'm going to know there's a bomb in that box. But if I ever get to that point that I forget there's a bomb in there, it's time for me to go. Well, I guess you're not wrong.
3: Hopefully he doesn't live in an apartment.
2: No kidding.
0: I was like, well, I mean, can't argue with that logic, I guess.
2: You know, somebody put a bomb at my school. There was a bomb that went off at my school. Somebody made a homemade bomb and they put it in a urinal.
0: Oh.
2: And it wasn't that powerful. All it did was blow up the urinal a little bit of the wall. But I can say that my school was officially bombed.
0: I'm just imagining this, like, bomb happening, and as a dude having to see those urinals and the urinal cakes with, like, the pubic hair and everything else that gets, like, dumped. I just see that, like, exploding on the wall. It's like,
3: and the smell.
2: I want to say, ew, a man's restroom, that's so disgusting. But I think about my work restroom and...
1: Please don't go into it. Please don't go into it.
2: That was all I was going to say. But I can't understand the physical mechanics of how some of these messes even happen physically. I don't even know how it's physically possible.
0: Yeah, we have one of those at work too. I, like, every time I go into the gym bathroom, I'm like, one of you either needs a religious intervention or you need medical assistance that I cannot help you with.
2: It's like every day too. And then, you know, back in the day, it's been a minute. I think I found the culprit who doesn't work there anymore. There were always footprints on the toilet seat. Like, what? Shoe prints. I was like, one day I came in because I worked at 5 a.m. and nobody's there at 5 a.m. And I was like, somebody's stashing something up in the ceiling tiles. So I stood on the toilet seat. Push up the ceiling tiles to see if I could find drugs or something cool. Nothing. Nada. Oh. I don't know what the heck they were doing.
0: see that's not where my mind went. My first thought, and I don't know if Amber, you ever had to deal with this when you went through boot camp, but one of the things they told us was we weren't allowed to do this thing called gargoyling. And I'm like, what the hell is that? And apparently

0: Yeah, so apparently, and I don't know if the girls did it, but the guys did. They would either get on top of the lockers or they would get on top of the beds. They would squat and they would like grab the inside of their legs. They'd be like butt naked and they would just like sit there and stare. So my first thought when you talk about the footprints on the toilet is somebody's just like gargoyling it, just like.
1: They would stare. There wasn't somebody on the other end with them. They were
0: No.
1: just staring.
0: Yeah, it was just a pure shock and awe factor of like you would walk in and see this naked person just sitting there gargoyling, like, what the fuck are you doing?
1: Imagine how many people they influenced by just telling them that was a thing. They're like, oh shit, that's a good
0: So
1: idea.
0: many, so many. Like, what
2: That's so funny because my husband's told me about all kinds of manner of things that happened in the barracks during basic training. We never experienced nothing like he was telling me. I was like, what the heck? We weren't weird. We just.
0: Oh yeah, we had so many weird. We had a dude, I swear he was like possessed. They were doing fire watch at like 4 in the morning. And this kid is like dead asleep and he just sits up and he's like, they're coming. And then just lays back down. And then I guess like not even a minute later, you hear banging on the door because they want to be let in. What the fuck? What is
1: Well,
0: this?
1: at least that's all he was doing on fire watch. I have this buddy. I haven't talked to him in forever, so I don't know if I can really call him a buddy, but he would still call me a buddy to this day. We just, life gets in the way. But anyway, he told me that when they would go on fire watch together, two guys, they'd put their backs together and they'd not pay attention to what the other person was doing on the other end.
2: Oh my goodness. Yeah, that's the kind of stuff I heard
1: That's what
2: about.
1: I heard about.
0: Well, I guess the other weird thing that we had that I still will never forget to this day, it's about 3 in the morning, and I get up and I'm like, I gotta pee. So I walk in and I look over, and the way our latrines were set up was you walk in, there's the row of sinks like in an L shape, there's 4 urinals, there's all the stalls, but then you have this little, I guess, like drying room before the shower. And you look over in this little drying room, and there's 8 dudes, all naked, all going to town on themselves in a big old circle jerk. And I'm
2: On
0: like,
2: them, they're called horse races.
0: yeah, I was like, what the fuck are
1: Okay.
0: y'all doing? And they're like, we're just relieving stress, man. Do you want to join us? Oh, fuck no. Go to bed. What are you doing?
1: Here is what I took away from that story. You counted eight dudes.
0: Oh yeah, because I was like, one, two, three.
1: One,
0: Why are there so many of
1: two.
0: you in here? Why are you all doing this together?
1: He said
0: What?
1: one, ha, two, like count from Sesame Street.
0: Oh, I can't do the count, but I can do a great Elmo. And if I could have
1: Yeah, do
0: like
1: the
0: thought about
1: Elmo.
0: it in the moment, I definitely would have been.
3: The hammer doesn't like it when you touch yourself. It's really weird that you're doing this. Jesus is watching you. Put it back. Put it back.
0: But I didn't think about that at the time, unfortunately. Otherwise, I would have.
1: It seems you've thought a lot about it since it happened.
0: It's one of those memories. It's like it's such a shock
1: Been
0: factor. It's like you can't ever forget that. Like I'm forever gonna
1: there.
0: remember those 8 dudes jerking it in the bathroom.
2: My husband said that that happened all the time, and they called them horse races.
0: Horse races. Okay.
2: Yeah, he was like, have you ever heard of horse races? I'm like, yeah, I know what a horse race is. It's
0: Nope.
2: like, no, not that kind.
0: Yeah, no.
1: And then he didn't elaborate any further.
0: Yeah.
1: I never participated in one.
2: It's so freaking weird the stuff that the guys do. And the women just we just fight.
1: That's not what I heard from you. Not you personally. That's not what I heard from
2: Oh,
1: you.
2: that was more in one unit that I was in, but not like in basic training. In basic training, it was more just fighting with the women than anything else. Now, once I got over into PTRP, because I got in the broke platoon, so then the women started, going to town, but that wasn't until I got over there. So.
0: Okay. Yeah, no, the I will say the only time
1: in a long time.
0: The only time I ever heard the girl, I don't know what they did, but our sister platoon screwed up so bad they made them pack all of their bags. They've got like the massive green duffel bags all on their back, and we're on the third story of the old barracks, and they're like, everybody get down. Everybody go back up. They did this for like an hour. I was like, what did y'all do? You pissed them off royally.
2: We did that because we didn't have our boots shined.
1: What?
2: And instead of doing like the backpack, what they would do is they'd be like, okay, go get your summer BDUs on and one winter glove and one whatever, you know, take your pick. And so you'd have to go find whatever they wanted and then get down as fast as you could.
1: You know, tragically, I am busy later this month when my cousin's graduating from basic, but I sent him some pictures. He got in trouble. Mm-hmm. And he, oh, you know what? Today's Saturday, so he intentionally ignored me. Did you know that on Saturdays they get their phones for 1 hour in basic training?
0: That's horseshit. I got my phone a total of 3 times. I got it once in the beginning, once in the middle, and then like at the very last day.
2: When did you go into basic?
0: June of 2014.
2: Okay. What? I went in 99. No. So
1: what branch were you in? Well, yeah, you barely had phones. You had the big antenna sticking up. But
0: I was Air Force.
1: You're Air Force. Oh, the chair. No, I'm just kidding.
0: It is 100%. It is.
1: I don't know if I should say I dated somebody when he was in the Marines. We're buddies now. But anyway, he got his phone one time and it was at the very end and he called me. And even my other buddy who was in the Marines, who's dead now. Sorry, I'm just playing that for the callback. Anyway. But yeah, he called me on one of like the last weeks he was there. I was like, am I the first person you called? He's like, fuck no. You were like the last person I called. I had like 10 minutes left. Love you too, Timmy.
0: Right?
1: Yeah, though. But no, they barely got their phones. And now every single weekend, I'm going to be making fun of Phoenix for the rest of his life. Mm-hmm. Oh, you barely went through basic. You could look at memes on the weekends.
0: Right.
1: Titties on the weekends. I wanted to send him one of the cards that I picked up in Las Vegas. But I was like, I don't want to get you in trouble.
0: Yeah.
1: So I sent him some memes via picture because I didn't think he could have his phone. Mm-hmm. And apparently he got in trouble for those.
0: Oh, yeah.
1: I asked him how much trouble.
0: Oh, yeah. We used to have people like their moms or whoever would send them like cookies and snacks and stuff like that, which is a huge sound. Oh my God, will you get roasted? I got a death glare for like 5 minutes because my old boss was a Marine and he sent back, he's like, hope you're enjoying Air Force vacation. Semper Fi. Jeff, you're gonna get me freaking murdered.
2: Yeah, the drill sergeants used to open up the packages of cookies and start eating them.
1: Marine buddies, I used to seal every single letter with a kiss. I didn't care if I was dating them or not. I would take lipstick, different color every time too, and just kiss it. Mm-hmm. I didn't do that to my cousin because I thought that was weird. Yeah. But I sent him some memes, one of which I won't say to my uncle, but it was my uncle that he's not related to. It was him with two balloons underneath his shirt. So it's like, I couldn't send you this thing that I got from Vegas, but I can send you my uncle.
0: Right?
1: But it turned out the whole time he could have looked on Saturdays anyway, so it doesn't matter.
0: Right? I got to go to one thing real quick. I will be right back in a couple minutes.
2: Yeah, no, you're good.
1: Yeah, no worries. You're good.
2: Okay, so.
1: Loser! No, I'm just kidding.
2: Jojo Fo Show Show. My dad is a Marine, grandfather Army. Yeah, my dad was Army. My stepdad was Army. My grandfather on my dad's side was Army. Two of my uncles were Marines. And then I got a bunch of cousins that were in the Army, and then Nathan was in the Air Force. He became a drill sergeant in the Air Force.
1: Air Force. No, I'm just playing. My parents met in the Army, and my boyfriend was in the Army. My two best friends were Marines, and I have one of them tattooed, but I'm not going to show you the tattoo.
2: Mm-hmm.
1: Anyway, but yeah, it's always Army or Marines for me. Mm-hmm. So,
2: yeah, the Army's pretty much been standard in my whole life, growing up in Fort Sill.
1: Oh, yeah.
2: And then we're...
1: And my cousin that I was talking about, he's at Fort Sill right now. So I feel like even though you're not biologically related,
2: mm-hmm.
1: and I'm not even biologically related, I feel like it's just, you know, it's all come to fruition. And you get to go see him.
2: Yeah.
1: I have a job, so... Son-in-law was in the Air Force. Can you imagine we dropped it? Young people still scary. Yeah. I would say that I pray that a draft isn't on the horizon. So, but I pray.
2: Yeah, that would be an interesting draft.
1: We keep talking about whether or not they should force women to sign up for the draft or not.
2: Yeah, that... I mean, women want to be treated as equals, right?
1: Yeah.
2: So
1: I want to be equal in certain ways and not have to sign up for the draft. That's all I have to say.
2: So you want to be equal until it comes to giving your life.
1: I want to be able to have a lot of the same rights that men have.
2: Mm-hmm. A lot of the same rights.
1: Men cannot be forcibly impregnated and then forced to give birth. So...
2: Yeah, I get that, but could you imagine, we're just talking about...
1: r/mpreg. That's men that are impregnated. It's a joke. Never mind.
2: Okay, yeah. You went over my head.
1: Shh. I'm sure Tony will get it. Gets it. It sucks that when Tony leaves, I have to pee so bad.
2: Go ahead.
1: Okay, you got this?
2: You're yeah, because I'm going to have to go to the restroom as soon as you get back.
1: Okay, well, I have to also grab something real quick. So I'm going to grab something, and I'm going to pee, and you get to grab oats. Misdemeanor says, did I miss the story, and I need to replay crew? Yeah, you need to replay crew.
2: No, actually, you didn't miss much.
1: Retell the story while I piss.
2: I don't know what story we're retelling, but misdemeanor. Our guest, Stephanie, is held up at a family function. So we're waiting around to see if she comes and is able to do the show. If she's not, then we will catch her next week, hopefully. And Tony went to go do something. So basically, we've just been sitting here BSing and just chatting and having a good time. So you haven't missed anything. Well, JoJo for show. I was only in a year. I fell and broke my back in basic training. And I was in almost my 7th week of basic training. And so that's why I choose not to talk about military things for the most part on here. That's why I choose to do other things than veterans topics and stuff like that. So I'm the one anomaly at MBR, and that's the reason, because I just don't feel comfortable talking about stuff like that since I only served a year and I didn't finish basic training. I did give my all though, and I tried my hardest, but unfortunately that wasn't in the plan. So yes, I did break my back in 3 places. I fell 15 feet from a cargo net, broke my back in 3 places, and messed up my neck really bad. And so I have like herniating discs that herniate in towards the spine. So that's what gives me the migraines and stuff like that. And that's why I was in bed for 6.5 years with migraines. And that's why I got funky little indents here, because I get Botox to keep it from coming back. So I get 33 shots of Botox every 18 weeks in my head, well, my forehead, my head, my neck, my shoulders, and my back. So yeah, that's the life of a broke soldier. You're welcome. So, you're so brave to even be climbing my legs, shake so much of 2 feet off the ground. Yeah, no, that's exactly how I feel now. I mean, I have severe PTSD. I mean, not to the point, you know, the men and women who have been in combat, of course. But I have
4: PTSD to the point where I have a hard time driving, and I can't go to stadium seating events, so like concerts and football games and stuff like that. I try to avoid unless I can get as low as I possibly can. So yeah, it's been interesting. And yes, I am a pincushion. I'm always going to the doctor, getting all kinds of different things done. So I just had a CT scan with contrast yesterday. Yeah, yesterday.
1: With contrast. Oh, yeah, yeah. That stuff you had to drink.
4: Yeah, I had to drink two things of barium, and then they did the contrast in my arm, which makes you feel like you got to pee or that you already peed your pants.
1: Oh, that's like when, the scan when you go through the donut. I remember they were telling me you have to pee if you go through the donut. I always have to pee, so.
4: Well, thank you for his service, misdemeanor.
1: Yes, absolutely.
4: Yeah, I didn't have anxieties until, the migraines kicked in. I mean, I had a fear of heights and stuff like that.
1: They said driving, and I'm kind of the cause for that.
4: You're the catalyst for making it worse. Let's just say that, because I was having trouble driving even when before you were born.
1: Do you have to pee and all tell the class?
4: Yes.
1: Okay, cool. Sorry.
0: Gotta get warmed up for it. Gotta get warmed up.
1: I just spit when I said that. Anyway, I'm just being dumb. Anyway, So the year is 2021 probably. And we were coming back from my grandparents' house, and they live off like a highway, but like real small highway, not like a crazy highway or anything like that. Just rural highway. Mm-hmm. So anyway, it's barely raining and I'm driving. And then I hit like an oil slick or something. And then I spin out like three different times over the median and into the opposite side of the highway. But we were going the right direction. And we were only we were less than 5 miles away from my grandparents' house. We're like, okay, I'm going back to my grandparents' house. So I drove back, and my mom was like, my little brother and I were in the front seat. So she like, from the back seat, she's like, oh my God, I'm watching my two children die. So ever since then, she's been a little fidgety behind the wheel.
0: Mom hates my driving, and only because, and I'll admit, it was probably one of those, like, I probably got a little cocky. I was about 16 or 17, and we were turning to go into either Qdoba or the Eyeglass Doctor, one of the two.
1: Qdoba.
0: I love Qdoba.
4: I've never been there.
1: Qdoba and my Eyeglass Doctor in the same plaza, by the way. Sorry.
0: Oh, they are. I can give you the exact address. I know exactly where it's at.
1: Give me the address. No, I'm just playing. You're good.
0: So I decide to make a left turn. Well, there's a car that's like speeding through. And I was like, no, I can make it. I got it. I can go zoom, zoom. I got it. And I make it. Like, it wasn't a close call, but mom's like, oh my God. Like, don't do it again. I'm like, okay, yeah, that's fair. But then my story I had similar to that. Luckily, mom was not there, but she ended up being vicariously there. My now ex-wife and I, we would meet in Pittsburgh because that was the perfect halfway point between Indianapolis and DC where I was stationed at. So we would meet in Pittsburgh just about every weekend or so. Well, this one particular weekend I was driving back. It was raining really bad, and I had really, really poor tires on my car. And I'm going about 70, and then all of a sudden, I just start, like, moving and weaving with no control. I spin out, and I crash into a guardrail going about 70 miles an hour or so. Hard enough, I bent the steel girders and broke them from the concrete.
1: Girl.
0: Hey, you know how many times when I would travel for work, they'd be like, good morning, ladies. Hell? And here I am standing, 6'3" and bearded, like, good morning, ladies. Ah, yes, I appreciate that. I feel very beautiful today. I crash and my front end is destroyed. Well, I'm facing the opposite way of as traffic is coming in, and they're beeping their horns at me to get out of the way. I'm like, my front end's destroyed. I don't know what you want me to do. So of course, I'm sitting here, this is happening, and I call my mom and I'm like, hey, I got in a pretty bad car crash. I'm okay, but the car is definitely screwed up. is like, should I call 911 or should I call like the non-emergency? She's like, no, you dumbass, call 911. You were in a car accident.
1: What's and of course, an emergency? I'm not dead.
0: Yeah, it's like, I'm not dying. I'm not bleeding. Like, I'm fine. My car is just screwed up. Like, I don't need EMS out here. And of course, right as the minute I'm saying that, there's a car coming like straight at me and they're not moving. And I'm like, oh shit, oh shit, oh shit. Mom's like, that's not what you said to your mom. You just told her you're in a car crash.
1: Oh shit, oh shit.
0: So yeah.
1: Did the car hit you?
0: No. Luckily, they went around. And then I was really fortunate. There was a semi truck driver. I don't think he was able to witness it, but he was able to see me about a mile down the road as he was coming up and noticed. And luckily he parked the semi in a way that people were forced to go around him or they were going to hit his truck. And I was like, "Ooh, you're a lifesaver. You are a lifesaver. I appreciate that." Cause I was like, I don't know what the hell to do in this situation.
1: Mm-hmm. Yeah. Like a week ago, I was heading towards the St. Louis area. And I saw like at least two or three cars that were like on the side of the road in the median right next to, because it's a little different than Florida. There's like a, there's something in between the two medians,
4: mm-hmm.
1: or the median that splits the two sides.
0: Mm-hmm.
1: Oh my goodness. These poor people. I was like, damn, it sucks to be you. I've been there.
4: No. And I, so the PTSD comes out with me driving. And I have all of these, you know, visions, I guess they're called intrusive thoughts, you know, crashing into a school and, you know, killing all the kids in the school, you know, or crashing off of a cliff, you know, and it's just like, oh my gosh. So I'm trying to work on it. So this week, twice this week,
1: yes,
4: I have driven to and from my doctor's appointment, which is 45 minutes away by myself.
0: Ooh,
1: you did a great job. I'm so very proud of you. Because that could be a little stressful as somebody who has driven that mm-hmm. many a time. Not as many a time now. As
4: well, and it's day. Not Florida or Oklahoma where everything's a straight shot.
0: Yeah.
4: So you've got all the hills and everything. I mean, I was just thinking today when I went to go get my drink that, you know, there's one hill that not that kind of drink.
1: I'm just,
4: anyways, yeah. My
0: no judgment, no judgment.
4: My
0: you're listening, road. We don't judge.
4: I still got some boba in there, but
1: the last time I actually every time I've had Dutch Bros, it was ass on a stick. So here's my Sprite.
4: So you can go down this one hill because we live. I didn't realize it, but we live basically at the top of a hill. Mm-hmm. And going down to get Dutch Bros. Yeah.
1: We live at the bottom of a hill.
4: No, we live at the top of a hill.
1: Well, there, here's our house. And then you have to go up the hill. And when it's snowing, I slide down.
4: Well,
1: no.
4: Okay, so technically our house is at the bottom of a hill. But our house is also situated on a hill in our town.
0: So you're on the slope of the hill is what I hear. Yeah. You're on the slope. Okay, so you're on the upper part of the slope.
4: And so when you go to get Dutch Bros or 7 Brew, you go down this hill and literally you have to ride the brake the whole time because you will literally go 60 miles an hour just coasting down that hill. So that's...
1: I do remember, though, moving to Missouri and having to get used to when you're going down a hill, you have to hit the brakes and don't just like have to speed up the whole time. Yeah, that was fun to learn. Learning curve. Florida is very flat, like I was when I was in Florida. Okay, you gotta, you know, go for a new place.
4: Thank you, JoJo.
1: She did a great dang job. I'm proud of you because that little drive is annoying even to me.
4: It is. And yeah. Brandy K had a Lincoln Town Car in the Kentucky Hills. I can imagine that would have been, especially if it was like a 70s or 80s Lincoln Town Car. Yeah.
0: Big,
4: it'd be like a boat.
0: It's a big, massive boat. Oh, yeah, no, thank you.
4: My mom and stepdad had matching Lincoln Town cars.
0: Really?
4: From the 70s. And they were white and they had red interior. And I was so embarrassed.
1: Sounds romantic, but
4: oh, my God.
0: That kind of sounds like the embodiment of the 70s right there. Like really nice, clean exterior. big funky red interior. Like, yep,
2: that's
0: the 70s.
1: Oh my God. If you want to talk about funky red interior and bad driving, okay, I had this buddy, same buddy I was talking about earlier. What did I say? I said some kind of, it was the guys back to back in the military. I should reach out to this buddy. I'm going to just say Abdul, I love you. I miss you. Okay. Anyway, so Abdul, the first car he ever bought when we were in high school, it was like, I don't even remember what it was, but it was a red interior and it was like horrible. But I mean, it was like nice, I guess, but it was horrible. Anyway, so we got in the car. I remember one time he had a crush on my friend, and it was me and my friend that were hanging out with him. And then he was going to hang out with this guy that I had a crush on. And so he's like, okay, we're going to go and we're going to watch a sunset. It's like, okay, bet, let's go. I get this just from hanging out with you guys. Well, whatever, let's go. What's up? So anyway, we start going down their side street. And as we're going to the side street, he sees his friend. He's like, oh my God, that's my friend. So he gets into the other lane and he starts going like 70 miles an hour in like a 25 mile an hour zone. And he starts going, he goes around him, and he's only been driving for like less than a month.
4: No, thank you.
1: He drives around them. And me and my friend were freaking the heck out. We're like, what are you doing, dude? So anyway, scared us so bad. What are you doing, girl?
2: I'm creating.
1: She's getting a picture of Tony. Oh, look at him and his untamed beard.
2: I'm creating a new thumbnail since Stephanie didn't arrive.
1: She's busy, okay? Anyway, she's creating a new thumbnail. But as she does that, we freaked out and we started crying because he scared us so bad. And he's like, well, since you guys are so scared, I'm just going to drop you off at home. And I never got to hang out with the guy that I had a crush on. Not one time.
0: I've ridden with a lot of bad drivers. There's only been one. I was like, yeah, never again. I'll never ride with you ever again. So we only worked together a short time, and we had to go up to Purdue University, which is about a little over an hour from here, where we live and where we work at. And not only does he get, so for context, Chris is about 5'2" on a good day. Like, he's, and I'm, for other context, I am 6'3". So he decides, he ended up getting for a rental car. Exactly. He got, I think it might've been a Nissan Rogue. It was a fairly smaller SUV.
4: Mm-hmm. So
0: Chris is in the front seat. I'm in the back right seat. There's a guy that is probably about 6 foot, maybe 6'1", and about 240 pounds in the front seat ahead of me, because I was like, you can drive shotgun. No, thank you. Then there's another guy. He's also probably about 6 foot, 6'1". He's about 215 on the other side. And then we have Maddie in the poor middle. Maddie is probably about 5'8". And I don't even want to guess Maddie's weight, but she wasn't really a big girl. But we're all three squished in this back seat. Robbie's up front, and then little itty bitty Chris is just driving away in the front seat. We're on this, like, coming up to a full dead on bumper to bumper stop. And this little dude is just zooming at 70 still. And he's waiting to like the last second to finally put his brakes on. And it's just like, we're going to die. I'm going to die in a small car. Thanks to this dude. I'm going to die in a small fucking car because of this guy. So the drive there, and then he has to drive back, and the guy sitting in front of me, Robbie's like, do you want to ride shotgun? Nope. It's all you, big man. You wanted it there. You could take it on the way back too. No, thank you. So we drive back. We all jump out of the car. And one of the guys was giving crap, like, man, Chris, I heard you rented like a really small car. He goes, well, I wanted smaller. You know, I'm in the driver's seat. It doesn't affect me. And I was like, okay. I was like, if I ever go on a trip with you, I'm driving and I'm asking for a booster seat, and I'm going to make you fucking sit in it on the entire drive every time, because it doesn't affect me.
4: No, that's scary when somebody's driving and you don't trust them or something is just off, you know, and every time you get in a car with somebody, that's a choice that you make, you know?
1: I thank God every day that I don't have friends. So at least not friends local to me. So, like, at least not friends that I'm driving with. So I have like one person that I drive with sometimes. And he's a good driver. He's been driving for like longer than I've been alive. So it's all good.
0: Yeah. Most people, they would typically have me drive, but it was funny. They're like, you don't show any road rage whenever you drive, but we can always know you're mad because we'll hear the engine speed up as you speed around people. I'm like, yeah, I try to keep that for just me. I'll let all the road rage and craziness out when it's just me in the car. I'm not doing it with you guys.
1: I thought that Ginger's got angry.
4: Oh, we do.
0: Oh, we do. Living and driving in DC for 4 years. Oh yeah. Ooh. I have come up with some very creative insults. I have I've had people back up and get ready to get out of the car and fight me. And
1: ooh, that's tough. I have been to DC 2 times. Both were for 4-hour layovers, which are a long time for a layover, but not long enough to go explore DC.
0: Yep.
1: And I can only imagine. But that's a nice airport. They have it's like a Mediterranean Chipotle.
0: Oh, Cava.
1: Yes, and I love Mediterranean food. I love it. I dated a Greek guy for like 3.5 years.
4: Yeah.
1: I love Mediterranean food.
4: Mm. Not Mediterranean men, though.
1: Hey, now, we're not going to judge one person on the entire
4: Okay, region. So Brandy said that her dream job was driving an 18-wheeler. I cannot imagine. But
1: ooh, are you a serial killer?
4: But she finished out at a wrecker service in Austin. So, wow.
0: Come on, Ted. Ted Bundy drove a Volkswagen Beetle. So, I mean, we have total opposite ends of the spectrum here. Anybody could do it in any size car.
1: She has seen the Ted Bundy Volkswagen
4: Beetle. I have.
1: With her own eyes.
4: I have. And then.
1: And have you sent. Do you need me to mail those?
4: We'll talk about it later. Okay. Anyways, so ironically, you're in like rare form today. I don't know what's going on with you. Anyway,
1: I don't know. Tony makes me feel like a little silly girl. No, I'm just kidding. Where's Joy? I'm taking over Joy's spot. Hey, Tony, how's it going?
0: It's too many gingers all together. That's what
4: I know. Three in one. Well, and if Stephanie would have been here, it would have all been a whole panel full of gingers.
0: Ooh, there'd be four of us. Scary.
1: Hey, Tony.
4: Well,
0: hey. Oh, so, hey, girl. Hey.
4: Tony has been called a serial. Well, I do. He looks like a serial killer.
0: Oh, no. I get called. I've been told I look like Jeffrey Dahmer, especially if I'm clean shaven and wear my glasses. I have the Jeff Dahmer look. It also doesn't
4: know that.
0: It also doesn't help that I do a fairly good Jeff Dahmer accent, I think, like as far as just the Midwestern Wisconsin accent. I'll send you guys the picture and you tell me if I look like Jeff Dahmer.
1: I have to determine.
0: But no, everybody at work, because I'm so OCD and meticulous, they're like, what the hell is this? Plus, I'm a very quiet introvert naturally. So they're like, here's this really tall dude, moves super quiet. Nobody knows what you do or why. You just appear, and then all of a sudden you're like super meticulous. They're like, you have to be a serial killer. And it's like, well, I can neither affirm nor deny that. But
1: are to you go underage men? No.
0: No, I wouldn't do that.
4: Oh my god. Laura.
0: No. Look, just because you invite him over for a couple brewskis and, you know, take some pictures and whatnot, and all of a sudden it's the gay stuff. Like, no, I don't do that. But no, funny enough, I got some weird looks because the same friend group that always jokes I'm a serial killer, I had found, it's an event, it's a group of traveling actors, and they do what's called a serial killer speakeasy. And
1: oh no, you're just having this fucking conversation.
4: Would you quit using the F word?
0: It's
1: rather me use the C word. It's my favorite word.
0: That's my favorite word. That's my word I want to use when I really want to get like the message just driven across to somebody, because I feel like the B word is too overused. It can be too friendly. It can be too nice. Like, no, you use the C word. It's like, no, I need that extra bit of emphasis of like, absolutely not.
1: I love that word.
0: But no, this serial killer speakeasy. I even told my therapist about this. It's like, she's like, so do you have any fun plans? Like, yeah, I'm going to serial killer speakeasy. You're doing a what? Like, it's not for other serial killers, I promise. Plausible deniability. It's not for the serial killers.
1: Okay.
0: But it was really good. I would
1: you definitely went to it, or you performed in it?
0: No. We went to it. I would have performed to it. I feel like I could have done a really good Jeff Dahmer, but the guy that did it was also very solid. Like I won't take anything away from him.
1: She in her hometown that she's also coincidentally going to for her her nephew's graduation from basic training that we were just talking about like 20 minutes ago. Anyway, My bad. Anyway, I'm just being a goofball. Leave me alone. Okay. So anyway, but he is graduating from her hometown. So, cause she lived in a military town, but anyway, they're having a serial killer speakeasy and our friend just sent us like a debriefing about it or whatever. Mm-hmm. And, I was like, oh, I feel like it'd be an interesting thing to go to. I'm not saying you're a bad person if you go to something like that. Mm-hmm. I do kind of question the people that put that on, though, because, I mean, do you remember, like, a couple years ago, they did the Jeffrey Dahmer monster thing, and a bunch of family members kind of had a problem with it.
0: Yeah, then the Ed Gein one they did recently. So, yes, Brandy, it is the mixology one. I will say... So they do really good because the first thing they say when they introduce the program, they say, you know, all of the actors are also going to be your bartenders, that there's four drinks that tie in with the story of the killer. So like Ed Gein was the first one. It was like apple brandy. It was a dehydrated apple to represent, you know, the leather skin. It was like apple cider and I think Sprite. It was delicious. Like it was awesome. But they had one for Gein. They had one for Dahmer. They had one for Bundy and they had one for Gacy. And they actually preface it by saying we're in no way, shape or form wanting to idolize who these people were and what they did, but they treat it similarly to kind of like a theater performance and a podcast of, they talk about what the people did. They talk about all through the stories, the dates, how many people they killed, how they did it, all this different stuff. So it is educational. They're not like glorifying them and they try not to. But it was cool because they had two people. They had an Ed Gein actor who he did a combination of like the Ed Gein Netflix series as far as how he did the voice. He also did like the quote unquote inner monologue with his mother that was, you know, talking to him through all of this. And then they had a Jeff Dahmer actor. But then the other two, one guy claimed he was the cop that arrested Gacy as he was telling his story. And then the last one was she was pretending to be the bartender that would serve Ted Bundy and listen to all of his stories about the stuff that he did to like all of these women and whatnot. Mm-hmm. So it was really cool and really interesting. And they do travel like all across the country. This one just happened to be in Indianapolis towards, I think it was the end of May. And I think they're coming back like this month, I think a little bit farther north of here, but they travel like all over. And I thought it was really cool. It was really good. It was interesting. So I liked it personally, but again, I'm also supposedly a serial killer. So
1: I have to pee again, but you tell the story.
4: When we were at Crime Con, one of the victims of the Idaho 4 killing.
1: Oh, that's different than what I thought you were going to tell. But yes. The Goncalves family.
4: Yeah, Kaylee Goncalves. However you say her name. Her parents were on a panel and they were talking about basically this, glorifying serial killers, speakeasies, different things like that. And we had just gone to the haunted museum there in Las Vegas, the Baggins or Baggins or whatever, however you say his name.
0: Yeah.
4: And so I looked at it through different eyes as they were talking about it. And one thing I'll say, you know, as far as Zach Baggins museum goes, it was very theatrical, but I'm glad that somebody has a collection of these things preserved. And that's where I have like, you know, like the double, the
0: like devil's advocate side of it.
2: Yeah, because it's like, as a history nerd and somebody who knows that once you destroy something that's gone and it can't be used to educate people and things like that. But then you've also got collectors of things who collect things because it's weird and creepy and gross.
0: Yeah. Yeah. And that's kind of my thing is like and you could make this argument for anything that's considered, you know, bad or like an atrocity. You know, you could say it for like, and it might even be considered, you know, an apples to oranges contrast, but like you look at Auschwitz and all of the buildings there, like, you know, some people might even make the argument, you know, you need to tear those down because of the awful history and whatnot that's behind them. You know, you could, and I know it's kind of a hot button topic, so I don't want to elaborate into it too much, but like the Confederate statues that are up and around, that it's kind of like they're glorifying the individuals that put those up and who they, you know, pay quote unquote homage to. It's one of those, I get not wanting to highlight or openly show the dark history of things, but like you said, being a history nerd, it is something that if you don't have it, it's easy then to get overlooked, and it's easy then for people to get, because it's an out of sight, out of mind thing. Mm-hmm. And as much as I do get, it can make people uncomfortable. It can make people upset. Especially if you have anybody that was directly affected by any of that. Absolutely. It would make you upset. But again, it's a reminder to what humans are capable of in a negative aspect that shouldn't necessarily be, again, not quote unquote forgotten, but, you know, pushed aside, because again, if it's out of sight, it's out of mind, and then you don't have to worry about it as much.
2: It sure is. And then people don't know anything about it in the next generations. You know, I mean, this is a very, I don't know if this actually qualifies as an example or not, but just the fact that, like, nowadays, so my nieces and nephews, they don't know how to read or write in cursive,
0: mm-hmm.
2: like at all.
0: Yep.
2: So, like, my nephew, he's in basic training, and my mother-in-law is like, now make sure you don't write them in cursive.
0: Gotta print it.
2: It's like, oh my gosh, you know, I mean, that's sad, you know.
1: I learned in first grade.
2: Actually, you learned in kindergarten.
1: First grade, Mrs. Rice.
2: Well, you started learning in kindergarten.
1: Nope, first grade. We found out that we'd be learning in first grade, and kindergarten, I was really excited for first grade.
2: Okay.
1: Because Mrs. Rice was going to teach us. Also, I don't know if you guys brought this up, but I heard you talking a little bit about Crime Con and the Goncalves family.
2: Mm-hmm.
1: But, so I was actually thinking about you when we went in this room, because one of the last times we like had like a full conversation, it was when we were talking about Ed Gein.
2: Mm-hmm.
1: And did you said something about Zach Bagans? Did you say exactly what we saw? Okay.
2: No.
1: So when we were in the Zach Bagans Museum, they had an Ed Gein room.
0: Okay.
1: But not all of it was necessarily Ed Gein memorabilia. The only thing that I know that was definitively, officially 100% from Ed Gein was a original photograph of him when he was in like and a nursing home, in the cauldron, which is where he had a lot of his victims, unfortunately. I totally forgot about that. But something else that was in there that they gave like almost no thought to was there was a sliver of human, a sliver, it was like
2: A large chunk
1: of human skin that was dried out, and it had like a nipple, and it was probably about from the nipple to here, and it was a man.
2: Mm-hmm.
1: And they just glossed over it. They're like, well, it's in the Ed Gein room. And I don't even think it was necessarily one of Ed Gein's victims or somebody he had dug up.
2: I don't think it was either. So where did that come from?
1: So I don't know where it came from. I don't know. Because I know that, like, unfortunately, during the Holocaust, they did a lot of that sort of thing.
2: Mm-hmm.
0: Yeah. I think her name is Ella Koch was her name.
2: Yeah.
0: Like that's who he kind of first got that derivative from, because, and that's one of the few parts where the show actually does have some historical accuracy as far as like the comics and propaganda and whatnot that they would have of her, and what little bit of books they did have on her is what he read and highlighted on was all of the things, because she apparently had a fascination with tattooing. and wanting to keep those tattoos and whatnot, mm-hmm. which is where a lot of that first started to come into play. And that's what he unfortunately was exposed to mm-hmm. as he was looking at it.
2: Yeah, it's a sick world out there. And unfortunately, you don't want those items to just be destroyed because they can be used as teaching items and devices.
1: Yeah, I don't have an issue with them being in a museum somewhere. I just thought that the way that he exposed us to these things was a little, there's a little bit of sensationalism, you know?
2: It was.
1: And I'm not saying he's like a, you know, the worst person in the world for it or anything like that, but mm-hmm. Like they didn't tell us. It was just in the Ed Gein room and there was a nipple and a whole torso, almost a half a torso of a man. And it's like, who did that come from? Was that Ed Gein's victim? Was it somebody he dug up? Was it just some random person? I don't know.
2: I still can't believe they picked Charlie Hunnam to play Ed Gein.
0: Yeah, that because it's one of those I always see him as Jax Teller. And now it's
1: I see you as
0: Jax Teller from Sons of Anarchy.
2: Yeah, she didn't really watch. She didn't watch.
1: I didn't watch that. I was a child when you guys watched it, or a teenager.
0: great show. That's how I always picture Charlie Hunnam, is like this just badass biker that's also a playboy and just. He's a honey badger. He just doesn't care.
1: I remember everyone thought that he was too hot to play Ed Gein.
2: Yeah.
0: Yeah, because even in the show, when you look at him, like Ed Gein's pretty buff. Like
1: it's not the blonde one, is it?
2: Yeah.
0: Yeah.
1: Oh shit, that's him.
0: Yeah. Yep, that's the one. I know. I'm like, I'm not the I don't think Ed Gein is rocking a six back over here as he's, you know,
2: with a superb British accent.
1: I've never actually even looked at a picture of Charlie Hunnam because I was like, everyone says he's too hot to be Ed Gein, but
0: even as a straight guy, I'm like, you are way too attractive of a man to be playing this role, buddy. You got one of the white guys you could pick.
2: Yeah, no, totally.
1: One of those things. It's crazy, though. No, it was an odd thing, but I don't regret going. I'm so glad that we went to that museum. And you got to go to we've brought it up on the podcast a couple of times, but never when Tony was on here, but Ted Bundy. Where was that?
2: Yeah, Alcatraz? East Alcatraz. I saw the Bundy car, the OJ car, and the Bonnie and Clyde car.
0: Oh, okay.
2: So the Bonnie and Clyde car was more of something that I actually wanted to see because I'm, I guess, related to Bonnie
1: very closely, I think.
2: Well, I mean,
1: cousin. I think it's only about like two generations.
2: Two generations. Yeah, it's like only two generations.
1: Pretty close. But yeah. So. I see that you have not sent that stuff off yet.
2: I haven't.
1: We're just going to say, I'm not criticizing you by saying that, but we're just going to say this because Tony hasn't heard this because he's all new to this. So you know that we got into that Gypsy Rose content.
0: Oh, yeah.
1: Anyway. Good luck. So she got
0: not happy about it.
1: Oh, you don't even know the half of it, but that's okay. So anyway, we got all of her emails and some of her, like, just different things that had to do with what she was doing when she was in prison. And so anyway, we have all of that literally in physical form if you want to pick it up. I don't know if you
2: I don't want to pick it up right now.
1: But it's a lot. It's like this much, like a huge stack of books that we have. So she had, well, I had an idea and she reached out because I'm a pussy. Anyway, so she reached out and
2: she can't just reach out to people and ask them questions.
1: I don't have a military broadcast radio email. I don't seem very official. It's a Laura.
2: Just don't even.
1: Anyway, it's a very unprofessional email. So anyway, the point is that she's going to end up sending some of these actual documentations to East Alcatraz, which is where they have Ted Bundy's car, Bonnie and Clyde's car, all that stuff. Mm-hmm. And they were interested in having this as an exhibit. So I'll have to go send it off. I sent off some of millennial stuff that we took forever to send off. I'm such a procrastinator too. So it's not at you. I'm such a procrastinator. So I get it.
2: I have to walk down to the dungeon to actually bring it back upstairs.
1: She says the basement. If you just give me the address, or I'll Google the address, I'll just send it over. If you gave them an email, you just email them, let them know what they're getting, and I'll send it over to them. I have no issue going to the post office.
4: Yeah, I have
1: like $80 because it was like, it was a good chunk of change to send Millie her stuff.
4: Yeah. Yeah. So that's eventually what I'm going to do. I'm slow, guys. Sorry. But yeah, it'll be interesting to see what they do with it, if they display it or whatever. But, you know, that's my thing, you know, is history. And so I've always wanted to, that project, I always wanted to place in a museum, definitely here in Missouri, which will eventually happen once I finish the project that I ultimately do. But yeah,
1: Brandy K says, do you give mom a favor and get it up to, out of the home?
4: Yeah,
1: which I will totally do. I have no issue with that.
4: So also, Alora interrupted me earlier, but what I was going to tell you, Tony, is ironically enough, the cold case that we are working on, the Athena Hogan case, the car that the man was driving who found Athena was basically a Ted Bundy car. It was the same color, make and model, and it was missing. Yeah, and it was missing the passenger seat and everything. So that was interesting, and that was the car that I played around in and played hide and go seek in, and because of my footprints being in there, I assume that that's the reason why he got arrested when Athena when he found Athena's body. So and I remember before we started covering this case, like actually covering it and got the court documents and everything, I remember thinking in my mind, okay, Amber, is it really true that it was a tan VW Beetle? Because for the longest time, I was like, I'm making that up in my head. It wasn't a tan VW Beetle. Then we get the court records, and it was a tan VW Beetle. And I was like, oh, crap.
0: Damn it.
1: That's crazy.
4: And the prosecutor actually asked him, he's like, it was the defense attorney asked him, you know, have you ever heard of Ted Bundy?
0: Because it does kind of make you wonder with like some of these, like how much of them are, again, I don't want to say necessarily copycat, but it's like, how much did you derive your quote unquote ideas from having this knowledge that's just openly available for anybody and everybody to see?
4: Yeah. And I don't know.
1: The crazy thing about true crime is like, you just continuously think like knowledge of all these other people.
4: Well, and CrimeCon is set up to the fact that they know that criminals are actually coming in there to learn and all of that. So,
1: and I think last year they had
4: this last year
1: they had face scanners and they had flock cameras in all of the rooms
4: in the rooms
1: they had face scanners, did they not?
4: Oh, maybe
1: that's what they said. Okay,
4: face scanners. Yeah,
1: they had face scanners in all of the rooms in all of Caesar's Palace in Las Vegas to check and see.
4: I forgot about that. In all of the room, the actual rooms.
1: What else did they see me doing?
4: Right.
1: I just was with my parents. I didn't do anything crazy.
0: Well, that's like one of those when I was. I know this is kind of off topic, but it's, I would say it's almost similar. Like that's where I always tell people, I'm like, you guys don't realize how much like the government, like Facebook, like all of these social media platforms really are listening and watching you with everything that you do. Cause that's how your algorithm gets built. Like when I was giving the COVID vaccine out in Detroit, we were a joint mission with FEMA, and they're like, there's not a tracking chip in this, is there? It's like, no, there's not a tracking chip. Are you sure? I'm like, do you have a cell phone? Yeah. I'm like, cool, the government's tracking you. Well, they can't do that. I'm like, yes, they can. How? I'm like, it's called the National Security Act after 2001, the whole September 11th thing. They can track you for under the guise of national security, and there's not a thing.
4: Yeah, unfortunately, we signed our rights away that fateful day.
1: It definitely wasn't staged at all, you know. Jet fuel totally melts steel beams.
0: Hey,
1: but
0: working in the Pentagon and having to like give tours of it, there's a lot of questions. I'm like,
1: hey, no,
0: the math is not math. Just saying.
1: I was
0: weird math.
1: I was a few weeks shy of being 1 year old when that happened. I don't know anything about it, but I do know that because of a video that exists with Al Roker via 9/11/2001, there was somebody in a peanut costume that definitely watched the Twin Towers fall. So that's who we really need to be asking questions to. Who was

0: Joy, it wasn't a no-show. She got hung up at a family event.
1: Yeah, it's so. Nothing personal. But I mean, you missed your big hunk of meat over here. This redhead that doesn't even know he was a redhead until he was in his 20s.
0: Hey, I think that's kind of how all of us read
1: for the 20s. I did not know I was a redhead growing up.
0: I think that's how all of us redheads are. We don't realize we're redheads because, you know, like when I look in the mirror, it looks brown. A lot of people tell me that my hair looks brown, but when I get out in the summer sun, it's red as can be.
2: Yeah.
0: So, you know, and I've never dyed it or anything. So
1: I used to think of myself as a blonde growing up, but then I found out it's a strawberry blonde.
2: Yeah,
1: and people love to fetishize redheads. Oh, so yeah. I found that out in my 20s.
0: I learned that as a teenager.
2: That's what I found out. So now I joke that I'm ginger spiced.
1: So you're a lesbian. You're into scary spice.
2: I'm a gold star. I'm a gold star lesbian. Thing.
1: Or a gold star.
2: Like if we're gonna be specific, I am a gold star lesbian. Thank you very much. But
1: noted.
2: I had that with exactly that too. I'm like, I can't even like if somebody tells me I can't argue it. Like, no, I'm not. I even had when the same Detroit trip, I finally was able to go get a haircut. And this guy, he's like, yeah, I was a sniper in the Marines. I was like, oh, that's cool, man. He goes, dude, you got auburn colored hair. Like, people pay me to make their hair your color. I was like, what the fuck is auburn?
0: That's my color.
1: What if I told you that you actually have black hair and this entire time people have been gaslighting you and it's been a social experiment?
2: Well, my brother always used to make that joke. He's a dude. He goes, I just need to tell you something. He goes, I feel like we've let it go on too long at this point. You're not actually colorblind. We just taught you all of your colors incorrectly because we thought it would be funny. I was like,
1: yes, absolutely.
0: I thought you were going to say we just told you gingers have no soul.
2: Oh no, that was South Park. South Park is the one that taught me that.
1: So I'm genuinely curious. Like, can you just not see red and green, or do they look different? I mean, I guess you wouldn't even know because it's just the way that you've always seen it. Like
2: the way I kind of describe it, it's like colors. It's kind of like colors switch, or like colors kind of all become like one spectrum, basically. So like one example I give, even though it's not red and green, which is hilarious, but like if you put green, yellow, and orange all together, I can't differentiate which one is which.
0: Oh, really?
2: Yeah, it's like super hard for me to figure out like what is what. And same with like gray and pink. Like if you put gray and pink, can't
0: gray and pink. Interesting.
1: Yeah. What color is my shirt right now? Test.
2: I see it as white.
1: Oh, girl! I got like a pink. Yeah. I got like a pink Von Dutch shirt on with bedazzles and everything. Come on, man.
2: I'm seeing it as white.
1: As white.
0: Well, white. That's cool.
1: White.
2: It's same with like navy blue and purple. Like I had a shirt that I used to wear in school all the time. I was like, yeah, it's my purple shirt. My friend's like, that's blue, buddy. I'm like, it's purple to me. Damn it, it's my purple shirt. Leave me alone.
1: Dang, dude. So when you go out and you look at the beautiful trees, I don't know what Indiana. Like. I don't know if there's beautiful trees. There's not really in Florida.
2: There is beautiful trees.
1: Are they beautiful purple trees?
2: No, I haven't seen any purple tree. Now there are some, they say they're like, oh yeah, it's like purple. And I'm like, that's red. It's like a really weird red color.
1: So you haven't seen like really good weed.
2: Well, to be fair, I guess I'm also a gold star pot smoker because I've never done that either. Cause it was like mom was on the sheriff's department. So she had the nose of a bloodhound growing up. Mm-hmm. And then I joined the military and it was like, absolutely not. And it was like, well, I just never got into it. Cause I don't have any, I'm kind of the same way. I have friends, but I don't, or not any that it's like, hey, I could go over and just smoke weed with you and chill.
1: Well, what I'm hearing is we're going to Indiana sometime soon.
2: That's fine. If you want to bring gummy. So here's the other thing I wonder about too, because the one time that I went on a work trip, the girls I was with, they're like, hey, we're going to go get edibles. I'm like, okay. They're like, if you want to come with us, I'm like, you know what? Yeah, I'm a grown man. I can go do that. Let's go do it.

0: like, I'm free to do that now. So I go, and my dumbass, I pick it purely for the flavor. I'm not looking at anything else. I'm like, is it going to taste good? And so, and just hear me out. I find a 300 milligram one. And my first thought is, that's a lot. Don't take all of that. So I'm like, okay. I was like, let me cut it into like fifths. So it's like 60 milligrams. And so I take about 60 milligrams of sitting there. The two girls are just stoned. I'm sitting there in the chair just watching this movie with them. I'm like, I don't feel anything. I got cotton mouth, but I don't feel high. I don't feel anything really. I'm like, I don't want to take another one because then it's 120 milligrams. I might get really fucked up. We got work tomorrow. Oh God, I don't know what to do. So yeah, I don't know how it's gonna affect me. It'll be a fun, interesting time if it happens.
1: Oh, you killed me with that. I'm a grown man. I can go into the dispensary.
0: You want to tell me I can't? I can buy it here in Kentucky. I can have it. The government can't tell me I can't do it no more.
1: That's hilarious.
2: And so it did what?
0: It gave me cotton mouth. That's about it.
1: That's it? That's
2: all, 60 milligrams and it just gave you cotton mouth.
0: Yep.
2: You live in Indiana, right?
3: He's a redhead.
2: Indiana. So. Is it? Medical, recreational, illegal?
0: So they have it. You can get, like, you can buy it, but it's, from what I've heard, there's like limitations on what you're allowed to get, like, here in the state. Pretty much everybody has to go to either Michigan, Illinois, Ohio, or Kentucky, all four of the surrounding states to go get it. If you want, like, I guess, better gummies. Now, you can have it shipped here, but you're not allowed to, I guess, legally purchase it here. They're big sticklers on no, and I don't understand.
2: So I'm going to Google it, is what I hear. And then when we end up inevitably in Indiana, we got you, fam. But we're not going to, I'm not going to give you something that's going to make you want to, like, you know, because the first time I ever took an edible, I wanted to, anyway, it was horrible. Horrible.
0: And that was my fear. I was like, okay, I'm with, and again, I'm like 6'3". Mm-hmm. I'm like about 190 to 200 pounds, depending on the day. So it's like, I have these two girls. One of them is like 5 foot and maybe 100 pounds. The other one's like 5'2" and a little bit bigger than that, but not by much. And I'm like, God, these poor girls are going to have to deal with me if I'm like fucked up or crying or scared. I don't want to put them through that.
2: And all three of you took at least something.
0: Yeah. Yeah.
2: And they at least let you hit, right?
0: No. Well, one of them is married. One of them is engaged.
2: Well, it just sucks to be you all around. Huh?
0: Well, when I was telling you this in the chair that I was in, as the two girls are on the bed, I was like, God, I feel like I'm in the cuck chair. Like, be on the bed.
2: You didn't at least get to watch
0: them. Right. I'm like, fine, if I got to do it and it's two girls, like, I guess I'm more okay with it, but damn it.
2: Damn it. Yeah, the first time I ever did an edible, I was with two men. My boyfriend at the time. No. I didn't do anything bad. I didn't do anything bad. Not even a little bit.
1: I was like, okay.
2: No.
0: Wow.
2: No. I've never done that. Never. Just one-on-one each time. I was with two men that I loved at the time and appreciated at the time.
0: So no visiting Paris, no Eiffel Towers.
2: Got it. One of them was my boyfriend. One of them was my best friend. Neither one have talked to me in years. But anyway, they had to tag team. One caught my upper half and one caught my lower half. And they had to carry me to the bathroom after I threw up all over my best friend's bedroom.
1: You know, she said tag together. Team.
0: No, okay. I know. I was like, oh, Laura, the verbiage. Oh, no. And then you're like, they grab one, grab the upper half. I'm like, that's usually how that works. I'm like, yeah, that's usually how that works.
2: One went down south.
1: Shut up.
2: No, I was kidding. Oh, my God. Anyway, the moral of the story is neither one of them got anything that night. because I wanted to die. I was like, no, like, take me now, Lord.
1: Was that the time that you spent 3 hours on the phone with me, or was that the second time? No,
3: that was the second time I took edibles, and that was Delta 8. That was Delta 8, and that was after you guys moved out, but you guys were still living there, and it was before I moved out of your house, and both these men I moved out with, by the way, mm-hmm. but it was before I moved out, and I went over to the best friend's house, and he was living there, and my boyfriend got in a fight with his dad, so he was living there after somebody OD'd and almost died in that room, and then he decided that he was going to move in. Anyway, there was a lot of crazy stuff that happened in that house. I mean, even included, like, Dobby Vanity. Anyway, so...
1: Yeah, that's a whole rabbit Dobby hole. Vanity. Let's not even go there.
3: Anyway.
1: So who peed?
3: Google him.
1: I think that was Flanagan or Flynn. So
3: Flynn peeped? Oh, he made a noise.
1: He's got a squeaker up there. Oh, so.
3: So anyway, sorry.
1: Well, I think we're actually gonna call it now, because I've got to go to the restroom again. And
3: and I revealed too much information. So that's the point. So Lord help me if I ever get my own channel. I have my own channel, but I haven't uploaded anything. And you know what? Most people who want to be like a YouTuber or something, their parents are like, no, that's not a real career. Be a doctor. My mom's like, upload a video, you stupid bitch. And I'm like, I'm going to get high and take a nap instead.
0: Hey, you could do videos on that, though. Like, let's go through a journey of me being high.
3: I could do some serious shit if I just applied myself. But you know what? Joy said she... I don't even know what you said you prefer. I'm not even drunk. What the fuck? Anyway, but she prefers mine in weed form. But I'm so sorry that you didn't get to... experience the full Tony experience tonight.
1: You can go back on replay.
3: She'll go back on replay.
1: I'm She's not time. The same.
3: And then Joe for show said, oh yeah, Alora, upload a video. Yeah.
1: Right.
3: You know what? Alora Flowers on YouTube. I have like 50 subscribers, maybe. You subscribe, maybe
1: she
3: because
1: used to do music video or she used
3: no,
1: to
3: that was an old channel, different. Channel oh. different whatever.
1: She used to actually play the guitar and sing.
0: Oh.
1: Before she moved in with a loser.
3: Okay, that was part of the problem, but most of the problem was not him, even though he can suck a fat peepee. But
0: isn't that what most people want though? Like most people want the big peepee. Like you got to make them want to suck a small peepee.
3: Oh,
0: like,
3: that's he was
0: a punishment.
3: Anyway, that's besides the point. His size is not.
0: I'm just saying.
3: Anyway, I'm not going to embarrass my mom, but Greek men are blessed. But,
1: okay.
3: The point of the story is...
0: So many bad jokes, I could say.
3: Don't. Just text me. I got me. Anyway, the point of the story... What was the point of the story?
1: I don't know.
3: No. You're talking about how I used to sing. I have an inner ear problem. And so, like, a lot of times when I'll, like, sing or I'll play guitar or even listen to music or do anything in my life, I just, like, it's, like, my left side of my ear or my left ear, it'll just, like, go in and out like you're on a plane, but it's, like, worse than that. Like, I've been on a plane. It's not even that bad.
1: And we tried to get it figured out, and they just said allergies.
3: That's not what the issue is. There's a bigger issue. Maybe I need to, like, become a billionaire and I need to figure it out. But regardless, It like messes with my equilibrium. It messes with my sound. It messes with everything. So I just gave up on music. So
1: unfortunately,
3: anyway, country roads take me home to a place West Virginia.
1: Okay, that was definitely not expected.
3: Okay, we'll do some Amy Winehouse. Well, sometimes I go out by myself and I look across the water.
1: Would you just remind me of your dad when you did that?
3: Well, I mean, I came from somewhere, didn't I? And I think about all the things, what you're doing. And in my head, I paint a picture. That song always reminds me of Naya Rivera. Rest in peace. You were my first girl crush.
2: since I've come home.
1: Okay, on that note, thank you, Tony.
2: I miss your ginger hair and the way you like to dress. Want to come on over? Stop making a fool out of me.
1: Thank you, Tony, for hanging out with us. My daughter is a crackhead, but that's all right.
0: That's okay. Hey, you guys got to hear me talk about Elmo, gargoyling, circle jerks. Like,
2: tell me more about gargoyling.
1: Did you ever witness gargoyling yourself?
2: You said you saw eight people.
0: I saw eight people circle jerking, but we never had to deal with the gargoyle. I don't know how any of us would have responded to the gargoyle.
1: Got the gargoyle talk. So.
2: Ooh, well, you don't have. Never mind. Women aren't like that.
0: Yeah.
1: Right. There's some women out there that are like, crazy.
2: Women are freaky, but they don't gargoyle. They're like,
1: okay.
0: Again, thinking of it like post boot camp, I'm like, man, I kind of wish somebody did, because I definitely would have opened the locker door up and just watched what happened.
2: He's like, I wish someone did. I would have joined in.
0: Hey, you know, I can't leave, you know, if one does it, we all have to be uniform, right? We all got to do it. So, I mean, I guess I got to get up there too.
1: Yeah. Okay. Well, thank you, Tony, for,
3: Brandy K says her girl crushes Drew Barrymore.
1: Yeah.
3: Drew Barrymore. She did some, I don't know. Yeah.
1: Well, Drew Barrymore back in the day was.
3: Yeah. She did some movie where she wore like some kind of like corset or something. And Drew Barrymore. But anyway.
1: Okay. Anyways, I think we are going to go now because my daughter is embarrassing the hell out of me. Okay. So anyway.
2: Anyway. There's only like 14 people watching. So, oh my God, Alora embarrassed me.
1: Anyways. Okay. So thank you everybody for joining. We've had at least 14 people come in and hang out, so thank you very much. Mm. And yes, we are silly people, especially when we don't have anything to talk about. So.
3: Honestly, I am more of the kind of person who just goofs around rather than is serious, so this works for me. You know what? We've been watching recently. Well, I watched Drag Race, and we watched Big Brother. Big Brother just came on, and they have one of my Drag Race contestants, and I'm not going to do it next year because they're forcing me out on my own, but I'm going to sign up for Big Brother one day. That's fine. I'm almost 26, so I deserve to be on my own.
1: They're forcing me out on my own.
3: It's okay. It's fine. It's
0: better than I think some of my coworkers have legitimately tried to see if they could sign me up for like Love on the Spectrum or Down for Love. So...
2: I thought they were going to say Love Island.
0: No.
2: I'm going to sign up for Big Brother. You sign up for the same season, Tony. We got this. We'll pretend we don't know each other.
1: Exactly.
2: Showmans. Be like, hey, we're just buddies. It's cool.
0: We're just friends. It's fine.
2: It's all good. But thank you, Tony, for tuning in for our BS. No, my BS and her... attentiveness.
0: I always love coming on with y'all. It's always a good time. I feel like I always laugh.
2: If I went off the rails, if we were in person, Tony, you don't understand the depths of depravity that we would reach.
0: Oh no, believe me. There are plenty of times at work I'm like, exactly, go Tigers. that it's like, oh yeah, I forgot I'm around normal people. I can't say the bad jokes. Like again, I'll message you, Laura. There's one like I had everybody crying at work. It's like I had some really, really worried, and they're like, God.
3: I understand. About five different department supervisors. Well, there were like four department supervisors and like one regular person that got fired for like some other jokes, but those were like racist jokes, which I would never make for the record, everybody. Okay. But regardless, after that happened, I was like, ooh, I need to be more careful about what I say to people. And there's only like four people to have a conversation with.
2: with. And like on Friday, I like disturbed some people emotionally and physically and spiritually, I think. They're like, Laura, just go away. They're like, get out of here. Anyway, there was a man who like lit something on fire this week. He lit something on fire this week. I feel like people heard about that. We talked about that. Didn't you hear about the guy who lit it on fire?
0: No. Oh yeah, that was here in Indiana, unfortunately, too. And up in Fort Wayne.
2: No, how far away? Like far?
0: Like an hour.
2: Oh, you should go like make friends. I don't know.
0: Oh hey, you're the eunuch. Or honestly, the first thing that pops into my mind, if you remember Pirates of the Caribbean, when Jack Sparrow is like introducing Will Sparrow, he's like, snip snip, eunuchy.
2: Some old dude I worked with like on Friday was like, oh, is that your way of flirting? I was like, no. I was like, no. And then I asked him to F Mary kills three different people at our job if we're not.
0: Oh yeah, we've done that a lot. We're like, all right, if you have to, we're like, oh god.
2: He told me to become a eunuch after the kill and the Mary. Somebody felt bad for. He's like, eunuch status. No, no, no.
3: I'm like, ooh. Okay, I got you.
2: But yeah, just let me know. You can in the comments. Oh, I hear a little boy a woo wooing.
1: Okay, there. We need to get off. But
2: thank you, Tony.
1: Thank you, Tony. Thank you guys. We'll have you on hopefully next time for a structured one. But at the same time, I really enjoy these just sessions of us talking. And like we said at the beginning, there's already been one deleted, so at least we didn't have to delete this one.
3: Nope. Imagine if we weren't recorded, the things we would have said.
1: I know.
3: I got you, Tony. I'll text you.
1: Okay. Yep. Well, thank you everyone for joining us, and I hope that you have a wonderful week and that you go out there and do something good for the world to change it for the better. Bye, everybody.
3: Bye.
0: Bye.
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9: 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Now it's back on the road with Trucker Mouth. I'm sorry, I took a break from, sorry to all my followers there, I took a break, and I tried to enhance my show and enlarge my show, but it didn't work, and I'm back here by myself, but I'm going to blow it up. I'm going to blow it up. We're back on the road. I'm Trucker Mouth, and let's get going. Okay, today I'm going to discuss something that's in the news every day, the Strait of Hormuz, okay? Now, I know everyone's tired of hearing about it, but I mean, it's you hear the trucker here on back on the road with Trucker Mouth. We talk about issues in transportation, not just trucking. We talk, you know, if it's by rail, you know, by truck, you know, by plane or by ship, it's transportation, and Trucker Mouth talks about it. So here, this Strait of Hormuz is everyone knows Iran controlling it pretty much. How is this Ali Khamenei messing with the whole world's economy with this Strait of Hormuz? The Strait of Hormuz is 104 miles long. It connects the Persian Gulf to the Gulf of Oman. That reminds me, did anyone ever meet an Aminanin? No, neither did I. Anyway, it's a little country to the south. To the north and west, you got Iran controlling it. And at this narrowest point, it's 21 miles wide. And Amman and Iran control both their international orders come together. And actually, the Amman side is deep enough and navigable enough to what the hell is that? To get through, but because of Iran and the political imperfections of it, they're pretty much scared to do it. So Iran pretty much controlling the damn Strait of Hormuz, which a fifth of our nation's or the country's, not the country, the world's oil comes through there every day. Okay? So when he's messing with that strait, he's messing with the whole damn world's economy. How's he doing it? Trucker Mouth don't like him. He's putting a hammer down on him. And I tell you what, how are we letting this one guy, incidentally, they say that he's voted in. You mean to tell me you're going to tell me that Iran has a democracy where they let people vote somebody in? Bullshit. They vote all they want. And they're saying, here's who we elect. And they're also, it's also governed by religious parties also. But I mean, you know, he's messing with the whole world's freaking economy here. And now again, talks are done and we're at war again. And the reason we're at war with Iran is because they want to develop nuclear weapons and we ain't having it. I mean, that's just what it is. We ain't having that. And we can't because they'll bomb their people next to them that don't like them, probably Israel. And then they'll make a big one up and send it over here because they don't care. They don't even believe in our God. They got a different God than we got. So, you know, I'm really upset about this. I don't know how the whole world can sit back and let this guy, okay, let this guy do this. But no one else could. No one else could do it. The seagoing vessels, while they're in United States water, are governed by the Coast Guard. Okay, and Coast Guard is part of DHS, Department of Homeland Security. While they're in the waters around the country, after they get out of United States waters, they're governed by the International Maritime Organization. And that's what it is. But I just think, you know, how this guy can go around doing what he's doing to the whole world. And how we letting him do this? No one else will get away with this. How's he? This Ali Khamenei. What a jokester. He's a tyrant, man, and he's not gonna stop. He wants to be another dictator, rule the whole world. And this just seems that there should be ways to. I know they put sanctions on them. I know they put sanctions on them. But it ain't enough. We need to get this done. And then they're also talking about giving him millions of dollars and this and that. What's it going to compensate him for being an asshole, right? No, we ain't doing that. We ain't doing that. And they need to do something. You know, get him out of there. I don't know why we can go in other countries and extract their rulers, their dictators. Why can't we do that to Iran? So I guess because of the oil, they're afraid what'll happen. just no one else will get away with this. Someone messing with the whole world's economy. And there's gotta be something done about it. So yeah, I mean, there's got to be a way that we can do something with this. I mean, sanctions ain't enough for this guy. They want to compensate him for what he's doing, and it just ain't right. So he needs to go. And with that, With that, I'm going to go to a commercial. And then we come back from the commercial. It's going to be a segment I have called Local Yokels, where Trucker Mouth comments on things around his area. And he wants to do shout outs on. So we're going to break for a commercial real quick.

0: Hello, everybody. Welcome back to Back on the Road with Trucker Mouth. I'm Trucker Mouth. And now, see, I do a statement. I do a show or a segment in my show called Local Yokels. Local Yokel is a segment I do on my program when I started this new show back up. And it talks about issues around my area and issues that concern me as an American. And a big one that concerns me is there was a state trooper killed on July 1st. Okay, he was a 20-year veteran of the State Police of Pennsylvania. Pennsylvania State Police. He was killed while doing a DOT inspection. See, this is what Trucker Mouse commenting on this. And also it's tragic. Okay. He was killed while doing a vehicle inspection on the shoulder of the road in I-81 in Schuylkill County, Pennsylvania. Okay, so basically what they do is they pull a truck over and they look at the log book and they start messing around. They might be looking at the brakes or something. Well, anyway, he was killed by an erratic driver, okay, driving erratic, and he was a illegal immigrant, okay? He was here on the parolee program, and he obtained a CDL somehow. Now, I looked into things. Parolees and asylum seekers are not allowed to. Some states, like Pennsylvania, which I'm in, and Massachusetts, allow them to get driver's licenses, regular driver's licenses. That's bad enough. But somehow this asshole went and got a CDL license. And he was driving erratic because of the dash cams that were in other trucks. And I'm not sure if one was in the truck of his or not. And he slammed in the back of this truck, this tractor trailer that this state trooper was doing a DOT inspection on. And, you know, it's how he obtained... he was a Haitian immigrant here on the parolee program. And that's a program, I guess, to see if you come in and see if you'd be good. You can apply for, you know, try to go through the steps to become a United States citizen. However, he didn't do that. He applied for, a temporary, by the way, the trooper's name was Michael Porsche. Okay. Michael Pohara. I'm sorry to the family. Michael Pohara was his name, Junior. He was one killed. I didn't mention his name. That's what I should have did because that's what the show is about. Michael Pohara, he was 44 years old. And bond to this Michael, or wait, the name of this guy killed him. I have it written down. It's right here. It's last name Bond. Michael Pohara. He was a Haitian immigrant. Yeah. Yeah. Last name was Bond. I'm sorry about this. But yeah, so it's so most times when they apply for things like a driver's license and all that, they don't let them get them because it's lack of identification. And they don't like, somehow he obtained a CDL. Now, I drove truck for 24 years. And I was given a lifetime suspension on my CDL because of traffic stops. And no one offered me a passage back to getting my CDL back. Nothing like that. You're done. And I'm a U.S. citizen. I'm red, white, and blue to the bone. Okay? So how this guy did it, I don't know. Well, after I lost my CDL license, I was running around like a homeless person. I had a place to lay my head, but that was it. Okay. That was it. I was walking around. I was looking for a fake way to get a fake CDL. Anything to live. I was going to end my life. Luckily, I didn't. But how this guy obtained a CDL license, not even being a U.S. citizen, is beyond me. Yes, Michael Bond, his name is. Michael Bond, he lived in Brockton, Mass. Homicide by vehicle and voluntary manslaughter and related offenses. When that tractor trailer smashed into the back of that other trailer that was being looked at by the trooper, he was pinned under the vehicle and it exploded. It's terrible because this guy, you know, driving erratic to make some time up, smashed into the back of him. And that's just unacceptable. And the state of Pennsylvania. And my heart goes out to the Pajera family. It really does. I mean, as this show's about, the guy was a great guy and all. it's just terrible. But Pennsylvania was going to lose $75 million in money for road taxes because they're tired of things happening. They need to crack down on domiciled, non-domiciled CDLs, okay? And evidently, Pennsylvania is not doing a good job out near Illinois or Massachusetts. So get on this. They're only pulling me the hell over, looking through my stuff like I was a terrorist. How are these guys getting away with it? Get out of here. But, yeah, it's a tragic thing. And, you know, if he didn't get his CDL license, how the hell did the state of Massachusetts give him a CDL license? It should have been stricter rules on. Yeah, like I said, he applied for a temporary program to let him stay here longer, and it was denied. It was denied, and temporary protection status not granted in 2025. At that point, when his protection status was denied, at that point he became an illegal immigrant, and his CDL license should have been ripped right there and there. His CDL expired on the day of the wreck, on the day he crashed into that truck that trooper was working on. He said his license expired that day. Freaking terrible. And, you know, that's just something locally I'm shouting out on. Like I said, my heart goes out to the Michael Harris family. And I'm just at all on how the hell these people obtain CDL licenses. But nevertheless, I'm not sure where we are with time. This is my first show back on the road here, man. It's a little rough. It'll get better. And I'm going to close out. So thanks for coming. Like I said, it's my first show. Thanks for coming. Back on the road with Trucker Mouth. I'll see you next time. I'm out here. I'll pick you up. We're at the end of the road. Have a safe day. Drivers, park your trucks in safe areas. Don't put it park in precarious areas. Like Trucker Mouth did. You'll lose time. You won't sleep good. All that. Remember, take care of your lot lizards. They're working hard to make things better for you out there. I'm Trucker Mouth. And I'll see you next time. Back on the road with Trucker Mouth.
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0: Hi, my name is Daryl, and I'm a veteran.
1: Hey, I'm Travis. I'm an Air Force veteran.
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0: Well, good evening, everybody, and welcome to Conversations with a Vet. My name is Kara Lee. Thank you all for joining me tonight, this Sunday. Hopefully, everybody has had a wonderful, wonderful, great, and absolutely beautiful weekend. I know we've been inundated with a lot of rain, and hopefully some of that has gone to those states needing it that are completely in a drought. But anyway, I have a wonderful guest who has graciously agreed to come on and tell her story. So if y'all would please help me welcome Sonia Achara. Hi.
1: Hi.
0: How are you doing today?
1: I'm good. I'm definitely excited to be here speaking with you.
0: Well, we're really excited to have you, and thank you so much for agreeing to come on. So I met you on, if I remember correctly, it was Tip of the Spear. Is that correct?
1: Yeah.
0: Yeah. And so it was wonderful getting to know you a little bit and then agreeing to come on the channel. So thank you again. So I like to start my shows off by asking my guests a little bit about who they were as a child. So for those who are watching, why don't you tell us who you were, Sonia, as a kid?
1: So as a kid, I was a kid that got into athletics pretty early on. I actually feel like it was kind of an escape for me.
0: Okay.
1: Because I had an emotionally neglectful childhood. I grew up in a household where, my parents just didn't say, I love you. There was no hugs and kisses. Like it was very stoic, I guess. And emotionally abusive too. So I would say there was physical abuse in there sometimes too. But I don't blame my parents anymore. I understand that they were dealt, certain cards as they grew up and just basically just passed it on without the tools of knowing how to change though, like break the generational curses type of thing. So I basically delved into sports. I learned how to push my body past its limits at a very young age.
0: What sports did you enjoy playing?
1: I like playing soccer. I also played basketball, volleyball, I did cross country. I ran track and field. So those were like the main sports.
0: Which ones did you enjoy the most out of that?
1: So soccer was probably my favorite. And then later track became my favorite. I think it was really the coaches that kind of determined that for me.
0: Coaches make a really big difference in how well you succeed in your sport and, the motivation that they can provide.
1: Yeah, I definitely agree with that. I feel like I had a good soccer coach at a young age where she's the coach that got me into soccer.
0: Mm-hmm.
1: And actually was the first person that kind of pushed me past my limits. And then as I got older, it was really like my junior college track coach. My high school track coach too, for sure. My high school track coach and then my junior college track coach that got me kind of more into track versus soccer.
0: Nice. And then tell me about how you felt as far as, were you studious in school? Did you enjoy school?
1: I was not a school. Mm-hmm. I didn't like school. I did what I needed to do to be able to pass. But I was not the one that had good grades. My sister was the one in my family that got good grades. And so I think that was another reason why even going to college for me depended on like if I was going to play sports. So,
0: yeah. And if you're going to get a scholarship or something along those lines, I know that was kind of my thing too. Mm-hmm. And I just had a better job offer.
1: Yeah, so I understand that.
0: At what point was it that you decided you wanted to join the military and specifically the branch that you chose?
1: So it was really because, so I did end up running track for San Diego State University. And I was really good at it, obviously, to get onto the D1 track team. Mm-hmm. But towards the end, it was like my last year there, I had a mental block because I was putting so much pressure on myself. Looking back, this is the reason, but I was putting so much pressure on myself and not wanting to run a 60-second 400, which I had ran sub 60 seconds for a while. And I, for some reason, I just kept running that 60 seconds and I wasn't able to get past it. And they kicked me off of the track team. So that was kind of devastating for me. And I was like, what am I going to do next? And I think I was trying for a year to do different jobs here and there. But I was just like, I need to do something greater than what this is. Because I was doing like retail. I tried to work for like a personal training because I majored in kinesiology. So it was like study of muscle movement.
0: Wow.
1: Yeah. And so I was trying to kind of work my way into the personal training stuff, but it wasn't really working out how I imagined. And so I was like, let me join the Marines.
0: The Marines. Was that your first choice? Was the Marines?
1: It was my first choice because in my mind, I was like, well, if I'm going to join something, it's going to be the hardest branch because I just thought I was this, like, I don't know if I could cuss, but
0: you can cuss.
1: I was going to say this. I just thought I was this badass woman, you know, watching shows growing up, seeing women kicking butt. Like that was like mm-hmm. what I felt I embodied.
0: That's awesome. That's absolutely wonderful. Really, truly. So what about your parents? Did you tell them that's what you wanted to do before you signed on the dotted line?
1: I told them after I signed up. So I signed up and I was like, I joined the Marines. And they were like, what?
0: How'd that go over?
1: So I think they were surprised, but they ended up being like supportive of it.
0: Nice. Very nice. So tell me what it was like for you the moment you got off that bus.
1: So getting off the bus. Well, first my heart was pounding even riding up to the spot. Mm-hmm. Because I knew it was just, you know, you just don't know what to expect. You know, you think, you know, it's going to be some type of chaos, but they basically came onto the bus and just started yelling, you know, get out, get out, get out. And we had to run off, get onto the yellow footprints. And it's nerve-wracking because it's dark.
0: Right. So they don't want you to know where you're at.
1: Yeah. They don't. They do it on purpose.
0: And so you're standing on those yellow footprints. Did it ever cross your mind that you were standing on the footprints of those before you?
1: I guess I didn't really have time to think about that. Like all I could think of was just like, what did I get myself into?
0: What was your MOS that you signed up for?
1: So I signed up to be a radio operator. I originally wanted intelligence, but they said that they didn't have it available. So they basically kind of convinced me that radio was cool. And so I was just like, you know what? I'll do it. I just want to be a Marine.
0: So the first week, I'm assuming, is all receiving. Is that right? You're getting your gear. They're going through, you know, doing all the checks and what have you.
1: Yeah, yeah. It's really all the first 3 to 4 days is just receiving, getting all your stuff. And and honestly, these drill instructors weren't, they weren't as bad as the ones I received on like.
0: Wow.
1: Formation day one.
0: They don't want to scare you too soon.
1: Yeah, I guess it was to get you ready.
0: Right. And okay, so you go through your receiving process, and then yes, you get to your first formation. Tell me about what that's like. I mean, obviously you had that phone call home. Is that right?
1: Yes. Yes. I did have the phone call home. I don't think anybody answered though. So
0: did they say try again or no?
1: No.
0: Okay. Yeah. Okay.
1: Really? Yeah. Try. Plus I didn't know. Yeah. I was just like, I'll try once. And then like, if it doesn't work, like whatever.
0: Right. That's fair. Mm-hmm. So, all right. So your first formation, what's going through your mind?
1: I'm trying to remember what was going through my mind. I just remember it being very chaotic those first few days and just so much yelling and screaming and like throwing things and like in my face. And it was definitely a culture shock for everybody. I do think that I feel like I adjusted a little better than most of the girls because I had already been yelled at my whole life. And so this was just a more intense, you know, in my face type of yelling. And so it was definitely a little bit of an adjustment for sure.
0: Do you ever look to your left and to your right and look at these ladies and be like, suck it up?
1: I think a couple of times I did, but I think I was even a little more compassionate about it with them. But then it also depended. There were some girls that just were very like snappy, so I didn't feel bad for those for those girls. It was very, yeah. I mean, everyone's in survival mode, so I understand now why people get so riled up and snappy in those situations. But they were teaching us how to work as a team even in this type of survival mode environment.
0: Right, exactly. So I'm guessing during this time, right, you're getting to know your teammates pretty well and starting to move together as one unit, one platoon. Right.
1: Yeah. Yeah. So, there was a few girls that I was closer to than others, but yeah.
0: Yeah. Now, did you had the opportunity to write home?
1: Yes, I did have the opportunity to write. So I wrote some letters. I guess I didn't receive as many letters as I wanted to receive. But I kind of also wasn't surprised either because my family had always kind of been the type to like, they didn't really show up to my games. And my games were important to me. So
0: right.
1: For something like this, I kind of almost expected it already.
0: Yeah. And that sounds pretty fair to expect. So you're going through this process. And what was the first, cause I can't remember I was trying to remember when my youngest Marine veteran went through. We had, as a parent, we had a calendar, basically. Mm-hmm. So what was the second, and was it second and third week? Is it 2 week intervals?
1: Yeah, I think every few weeks or so, there was a different phase.
0: Mm-hmm. Mm-hmm. And so there's multiple phases that you go through. Of those, did you have a favorite?
1: I want to say the second or third, because the third one would be a favorite more so because they treated us different, because we were more evolved, more matured, I guess, in the stages. Mm-hmm. So they allowed us to do more things on our own, like walk to church in a platoon or something together. You know, take more leadership positions to lead the group's places. And, but the second one would have been a favorite just because of the things we did, like a lot of the obstacle courses, the shooting range and stuff like that were in the second phase. And I actually enjoyed it. I enjoyed doing those things.
0: Had you ever shot before?
1: No, that was my first time shooting, was in Marine Corps boot camp.
0: That's one of my favorite hobbies.
1: Yeah, I love it. Since because well, after being in for 14 years, I was a rifle range coach and pistol coach.
0: Nice, very nice. You being a female, and we'll get to this, but just a question for the back of your mind for later, being a female coach with predominantly males, right? Think about how you felt you were received in that position. But so let's talk about you already had the stamina for a lot of the PT, the physical stuff. So that obviously, I'm assuming, helped you get through a lot of that, the running and
1: Yeah, so the interesting thing about that is I ended up being one of the most in shape female recruits there. It was always between me and one other girl, just like racing each other.
0: oh,
1: Yeah, and so since I stood out in that way, I felt like they picked on me more because they were like, "Oh, Schmidt," like my name back then was Schmidt. So it was like they were like, "Oh, Schmidt, you think you're strong, you think you're fast." And so they were always
0: wow. Oh, no. So, okay. I understand that, right? They're trying to break you down and you're not working with them. All right. So you get through, and now you had to go through the gas chamber. What did you think of that?

0: when you're in boot camp, obviously there's people dropping out, right? So when you started to when you graduated, what do you figure you had left in your platoon?
1: Oh, ask the question one more time.
0: As far as the number of recruits from the time that you started boot camp to the time you graduated, what do you think the drop rate was?
1: We definitely dropped at least 20. Yeah, at least
0: That was
1: 20.
0: out of.
1: It was 60 something in the beginning. We graduated with 40 something. I don't
0: Okay.
1: remember the exact numbers, but
0: No, no.
1: that was, yeah.
0: Yeah. Yeah, it just goes to show for the listeners, how difficult it is. Any military branch, I'm not specifying specifically the Marines, but just getting through, people don't realize the you've got to have a certain mentality. You got to, they're going to break you down and build you back up to what they want you to be. And they're going to do it the way that they know how. And you kind of have to just suck it up and go. But were there times where you just said, I want to just stop? I can't keep doing this.
1: There was never a time for me that I felt I wanted to quit. I think for me, I just got used to it. But the things I will say that annoyed me the most was just the lack of freedom. Just not being able to, do all the things that I wanted to do, obviously. But there was never a time that I wanted to quit. Like I knew I was gonna graduate. And I was going to graduate on time. I wasn't going to get dropped. And I had already decided that from the beginning.
0: Nice. Tell me about what it was like for the Crucible for you.
1: The Crucible was definitely tough. I think the hardest part for me was the hike at the end, because after all the walking that we had already been doing, that hike, almost broke me because I was getting blisters on that hike. And so the blisters were so bad, like it was just like painful to walk. And so I really had to suck it up like the last 6 miles, I would say, of that 9 mile hike. I was like just sucking it up the
0: Wow.
1: whole time.
0: What side where did you end up graduating from? Where did you go to boot camp?
1: I went to Paris Island because at the time that I joined, it was only women could only graduate. They could only go through boot camp in Paris, South
0: Okay.
1: Carolina.
0: Yeah. And that place, the moisture, the storms, when did you go through?
1: Yeah, it was 2010, April 2010.
0: Okay, so springtime.
1: So it was like hot summer when I did the Crucible.
0: Oh, not fun. Not fun. And what did you think about the sand fleas?
1: Those were annoying also, like definitely, especially during PT, and they didn't want us to like smack, but there I will say there were times where if it got really bad, they would come by and spray bug spray on us all.
0: That's good. Okay, so you get your EGA, and where do you go from there?
1: Yeah, so for me, I feel like for most of us, the EGA was very a very emotional moment. I mean, just because of the tough crucible that we had to go through, and then we finally get there and we're like, wow, we made it. And it's just you just get overwhelmed with emotion. But after that, we had a week of they called Marine Week where we were able to, we called the drill instructors by Sergeant so and so instead of ma'am or sir. And so that was a fun week. And then we were able to finally graduate and go on leave back home and then Marine combat training. Marine combat training was fun. I thought it was fun, other than not being able to shower for a little while. That got pretty,

0: bad for a little bit, but then going to MOS school was fun. I've met a lot of people that I stayed friends with for a long time
1: Wow.
0: from MOS school, because a lot of them ended up getting stationed at my first duty station with me.
1: Nice. That's very nice. Because there's a lot that don't have that same luxury
0: Experience,
1: of
0: yeah.
1: having people that they've gone through with. So tell me about your MOS school. What was it like for communications?
0: So my MOS school was it was only 2 months long. It wasn't that long. So it was really more of a they actually made me the class commander because I got I guess when we did our initial PFT there, I ran the best PFT. And so I was the class commander, and it was challenging at times being the class commander because it felt like a lot of the other Marines were like just trying to I guess go against. I feel like when you're young in the Marine Corps, you're just taught like this very small snippet of leadership. Like you're supposed to step it up and be a leader, but they don't really teach you how to do that. So you're trying to lead people and make sure people are like cleaning and doing all the things they're supposed to do, and then people are talking back and all kinds of craziness.
1: It's like they don't care about the rank, they don't care about anything till they get called on it, or they actually have a some kind of leadership that's coming down on them. But
0: Because it's only one rank difference at that point. I was a PFC, and there were some privates under me, but there were some that were the same rank as me. So they're like, "Well, I don't have to listen to you."
1: what exactly, when you're going through this course, were they teaching you for communications? So
0: So
1: it's
0: they were
1: more than
0: just.
1: just it being a DJ.
0: Yeah, they were teaching us how to operate the military grade radios. So that's really what they were teaching us, is how to operate the radios, how to keep them clean, how to keep them organized. And it was just really how to operate them.
1: Nice.
0: So.
1: Nice. And then once you get through your schooling, what happens next for you?
0: So after the schooling, I got stationed in Camp Lejeune, North Carolina at 2nd Intelligence Battalion. Yeah, 2nd Intelligence. Because 1st is in Pendleton. So 2nd Intelligence Battalion as a radio operator there. At the Intelligence Battalion, they actually have units that go out with, they have portions that go out with grunt units. So they had some of our male radio operators actually go to this section called GSP. It was like some type of ground support platoon as the radio operators. And so as a female, I wasn't able to go with them basically, because they would deploy with like the counter intel guys, the grunt units and stuff like that.
1: And so you had to stay stateside.
0: Yeah, I basically had to, well, I had to stay in the radio platoon, just the normal radio platoon, communications platoon for the battalion. And they would take us for deployments. There were little deployments here and there that came up, but we'd have to basically get faffed out to another unit to deploy with them. So, I did end up deploying in April 2012 with a, it was when we were coming out of Afghanistan. So it was a logistics battalion where we were just getting all the radio gear from the grunt units. We were taking all their gear and sending it back to the United States.
1: Okay. All right. How long did that last for you?
0: I was there for 8 months. So
1: Wow.
0: I was there in the summertime from April to October.
1: And was this your first time out of country?
0: Yes. Yeah, it was.
1: How did it differ from what you envisioned?
0: I guess I guess I thought I was going to do more things outside of the wire, they call it. But I was basically located on a base out in the Helmand province. So we had big HESCO barriers around the base, mm-hmm. and we had guards on the outside of the base, basically watching to make sure that, you know, that we stayed safe on the base.
1: Right, right. And when you first got there, were you surprised at the landscape?
0: No, I knew it was going to be sandy and dusty, but I didn't know. I think I underestimated the heat because it was pretty bad. It felt like being inside an oven almost.
1: Oh man. What did you get to eat? Was it MREs? Did you actually have a chow hall?
0: So I actually got to go to chow halls. That we had a few chow halls on the base I was on. I was on Camp Dwyer. They had a Camp Leatherneck out there, and Camp Dwyer. Camp Dwyer was the smaller of the bases. And so I was on Dwyer the whole time. And there was a few chow halls to go to, which the food was pretty good to me.
1: Hey, that's all that matters, right? Mm-hmm. If it tastes good,
0: yeah.
1: And it keeps you sustained. That's yeah. great. Was there any time then that you got to mingle with the civilians there, or were you just strictly on base the whole time, the whole 8 months?
0: I was on base the whole time. I did go, I got to fly in like a helicopter to Leatherneck a couple of times. But the whole time they kind of just left us on base because a friend and I did ask if we could go off base, like patrolling with some of the Marines, and our leadership said that they didn't want us to because basically they're responsible for anything that happens to us. So if we allow you to go off base to patrol and something happens to you, that's on us, and that's not what we came here for, type of thing. So they made that decision, which makes a lot of sense. So
1: right, you gotta right.
0: protect your Marines.
1: After your 8 months of deployment there, what happens for you next?
0: So after deployment, I basically come back, and I don't know why I'm like motivated to do all these things, but I something switches in me, and I just like I go to become a martial arts instructor, a black belt martial arts instructor. And then even after that, I start bodybuilding.
1: Wow.
0: So, yeah. And I just got super into just the martial arts and the bodybuilding. And I started to have this reputation at that unit that I was like the one that was like whipping people into shape as a female. And so I became pretty well respected at that first unit. I picked up the rank all the way up to sergeant at that unit.
1: Wow. Mm-hmm. And through this, you've only been deployed the one time. Is that accurate?
0: Yeah.
1: Okay. Mm-hmm. So you're now becoming a badass Marine.
0: Yeah, teaching martial arts. Oh, that was also when I went to the coach's course to become a marksmanship coach for the pistol and the rifle. So through I just wanted to do as much as I could to become this badass Marine.
1: Yeah, and it sounds like you've achieved it. That's amazing. So, all right. So you get through, you become a black belt in martial arts, mm-hmm. and you also, you know, have gone through the bodybuilding, you're working on strength and helping to instruct for rifle and for pistol. And through all of this, where are you at? Are you just stateside? Is it just for 6 months, a year? How long are you there for?
0: Yeah, I was just stateside at the unit. After I came back from that deployment, I just was at 2nd Intel Battalion for a couple of years, working on all that. And I ended up basically deciding to become a recruiter. I put in a recruiting package to become a recruiter because I wanted to get ahead of the, because they actually do this thing where they choose for you sometimes mm-hmm. to become a recruiter or a drill instructor.
1: They'll kind of rotate people in and out.
0: Yeah.
1: Yeah. And so you took the high road, said, I'm going to do this on my own, take mm-hmm. the initiative. And where were you stationed for that?
0: So for recruiting duty, I ended up getting, I was hoping to get California, but I got sent to Kansas. I was in basically, it was Olathe, Kansas. So it's kind of a city area of Kansas.
1: Okay. And so you get these recruits coming in or these people who are considering becoming a Marine and you're who they see.
0: Mm-hmm.
1: This buff.
0: I was
1: female Marine. Were they all shocked? Were they like, whoa?
0: Yeah, they were. It's interesting. It was funny going on recruiting duty because the kids all did, like, they had these stories about me. Like, I was like, oh, Sergeant Schmidt can like kill somebody with her bare hands. And, you know, they would just make up all these things because of my credentials. Like, they knew that I was a martial arts instructor. They saw some of the techniques that I would do at the pulley functions because mm-hmm. I'd be part of the demo where I would actually do the techniques on a male Marine instructor. So I will say that my being on recruiting duty there out in Kansas, I was one of the only female recruiters out there. I was the only female they saw of a Marine. And so I feel like I actually was able to inspire a lot of the females that were there. Cause we would do like female pool functions and stuff like that. And I really enjoyed being that mentor.
1: Right. Kind of the Marines version of G.I. Jane.
0: Yeah. Yeah.
1: I can imagine that, you know, being as fit as you were at recruiting, that you probably did get quite a bit mm-hmm. of female recruits mm-hmm. for the Marine Corps. And you did that for how long, did you say?
0: Yeah, I recruited for 3 years. So I did pick up staff sergeant at the end of my tour, like the very end. But yeah, I was one of the only females. When I first started doing pull-ups, I was one of the only females in my units that could do pull-ups. So I think then they started actually testing it to see if, you know, to actually move into females doing pull-ups instead of the flex arm hang.
1: Mm-hmm.
0: So I feel like I was definitely part of that shift. They were like, oh, well, she can do it.
1: See? Yeah. Little trendsetter you. All right. And then from there, after you complete your 3 years with recruit training, where do you go from there?
0: So from there, they allowed me to choose where I wanted to go, kind of. Because recruiting duty was a hard duty. Like, even though there were things about it that I enjoyed, it was one of the toughest duties I had to go through because of just the pressure that they put on you. I ended up drinking a lot. I would drink like a bottle of wine a night when I was on recruiting duty because I was just so stressed out. And I didn't, you know, there was a lot of traumas I didn't realize was happening with me during that duty. You know, they just tell you to suck it up, and you look down upon if you like, there was some people that had suicidal ideations. They'd get sent to Balboa to get evaluated. And so I didn't want to be the person that was like looked at as weak.
1: Right.
0: And so I just sucked it up, you know, kind of became an alcoholic through there. But I do feel like bodybuilding is what saved me, because once I got off that duty, I just wanted to start bodybuilding again because I couldn't do it while I was recruiting. It was just too much stress and too much going on that I wasn't able to keep it up. I actually gained a lot of weight while I was on recruiting duty. So I went looking one way, buff, and then I left looking kind of a little fluffy. So
1: so What was it like? I mean, obviously there's numbers, right? Recruiting is a numbers game. And how was it when you would sit down and you would talk to these prospective recruits and to get them to sign up, right? I mean, it's not an easy feat, and a lot of them are young, and they have to have their parents' permission to even if they were going to go through the I can't even think of the what it is before the before you go to boot camp that
0: Oh yeah, it's like the DEP program where they delayed entry
1: Thank
0: program.
1: you. That's it. Yes. And so I can imagine that it's difficult and the pressures that are put on for the area that you were in. What was the numbers that you had to hit?
0: So for the area that I was in, I had the numbers mostly were like 2 a month, but it was hard to get 2 a month. Like when I first got out there, I was not re doing well. I wasn't recruiting any people. I felt like my station, they did a lot of like weird tactics where to me it was unethical. I didn't agree with the way that they were doing things. And they were trying to get me to do some of these things. And I was just like, I'm not doing it. I don't care how much pressure there is, what's going on. Like, I'm gonna do it. I'm gonna do it my way. And I got, like ridiculed because of it. But there was one leader there. His name was Master Sergeant Shamo that pulled me to the side one time when I was consistently writing zero contracts. And he pulls me to the side and he's like, Schmidt, like, you're a badass. You need to start putting that story out there to these kids. Like, you can do, like, he basically kind of spoke more life into me. And so that kind of like shifted me and where I was like, okay, I can do this. I pulled myself out of this depression that I was in, and I basically just started having more fun with it because I was taking the rejection personally at first. I was taking it personal. It was bringing me down into a depression, and I finally just shifted that perspective because of that one leader. And so I shifted that perspective and just started having more fun with it. I started bringing kids to my physical training sessions. Those were where I was able to actually just be myself. Be the leader that I had become a pretty good, to me, I had become a pretty good leader by then because I was good at speaking motivation and what a leader should be. And I would push these kids during the physical training sessions and they loved it.
1: That's amazing. Yeah, that's amazing.
0: So I was able to start recruiting more and more kids. I started getting into the schools my way instead of like the way they were trying to. I was getting into the schools by like just continuously coming by and showing like who I was, the type of person I was, and with that I was actually trying to help their kids, not do anything slimy. And so they finally like let me into the schools. I was doing like combat fitness tests with the football players, and so doing the combat fitness tests with the athletes, like that even helped. So by the end of my tour there, I was recruiting more people than anybody in my office. Like we were supposed to do 2 a month. I was doing like 4 or 5.
1: Wow.
0: And so me doing it, my ended up me ended up ending up doing it my way paid off in the long run.
1: Yeah, that's and there's nothing wrong with thinking outside the box and getting your point across in a different way, but the same message. So I think that's wonderful. So after your 3 years, what happens from there for you?
0: So after the 3 years on recruiting duty, I chose to go to California. So I got stationed in Camp Pendleton, Oceanside. I didn't have much of a choice which unit, so I got stationed at 9th Comm Battalion. I just wanted to go to California, so I was happy with that. And coming off recruiting duty, I honestly looked at it like, this isn't anything compared to, because some people at 9th Comm Battalion kind of were, I guess they had a negative outlook on it because there was a lot of work to do there. Mm-hmm. But for me, it was better than being on a recruiting duty because now I have my weekends and my holidays back. And so I'm happy to be here at 9th Comm Battalion. I come as a staff sergeant, so I'm in a leadership role. And there's a lot of things that my platoon, so my MOS changed as I went back into the, from recruiting duty, it had changed. So it went from being just radio to transmissions. And so, yeah, so once I got to 9th Comm Battalion, my platoon happened to be a piece of equipment I had never worked with before.
2: Oh, no.
0: It was called a Track 170. And it was just this big, bulky thing that you have to set up. And it kind of talks to somebody across the, you know, across the land. And it's just, it was just weird. So I had to kind of humble myself and have the Marines teach me.
1: Right.
0: You know, like you have to see, like, I've never seen this equipment before, so I'm not going to act like I know it all. And they basically taught me how to use it. But then at the same time, when I was planning field ops, they said that the Track 170, the last few field ops, they couldn't get it to work. But me and this female lieutenant actually got it to work.
1: Nice.
0: Because of the, I think it was all the planning that me and her, because me and her worked well together. We were able to do a lot of things. And I was like, I'm the type of person, like, I'm going to make it happen. So whatever I didn't know, I was going to find out. And I was running around all over the place trying to plan this field op with this lieutenant. And it ended up being a huge success. And I felt that that was, I felt it was because, like, we respected our Marines and we learned from them, and it was more of a reciprocal type of relationship. Not like I'm the leader, you have to listen to me.
1: Yeah, that doesn't always work. I mean, theoretically it should work, but yeah, I get that. And so your field op went without a hitch then?
0: Yeah, I did.
1: Nice.
0: And so, I guess so, after, what was your question?
1: Oh, I was going to say, yeah. So what happens after that for you?
0: Yeah. So after that, they ended up, I just built a reputation as being one of the staff NCOs that can, like, make things happen. And there wasn't that many at the time that could. And even though we had a lot of staff NCOs in our platoon, in our company, they ended up choosing me to go be the company gunny up at headquarters company.
1: Wow.
0: So as a staff sergeant, I went to go be the company gunny. It's usually a E7's job, but I was an E6 doing the job. And I basically had some of the people in my company that I was, like, technically in charge of were gunnies and staff sergeants. And so it was another leadership situation where I had to learn how to navigate things mm-hmm. in a more diplomatic way versus, you know, just trying to tell people what to do.
1: Right, right. And how long were you in that position for?
0: I did that position for about a year. And then they ended up switching me to, they pushed me over to, they actually kept me in headquarters company, but I ended up being like the, what is that called? The chief, it was the chief who, the training chief. So I did all the training for the battalion as far as PFTs go, CFTs. I was also in charge of the BCP program, the force fitness program. Well, which the BCP program became the force fitness program, but yeah, and we, 9th Comm, we actually did our own ranges. So we would do our own shooting ranges for the whole battalion. And I was in charge of actually planning that and executing that for the battalion.
1: Wow. That's a lot. I mean, really, that's quite a bit of responsibility that you have at your fingertips to have to take care of. And how were you able to manage juggling all of that?
0: So they did actually, since it was such a big battalion, they did have me and one other guy in charge of it. So I was kind of co in charge of it. Mm-hmm. So I think we worked well together, and we were able to do some good stuff for the battalion. So that helped. I think if I was by myself, it would have been a little tougher. But I did, you know, I learned a lot from the situation, just being in that position. And I definitely feel like it actually helped me get ready for my next unit that I went to.
1: So tell me about the next unit. How'd that play out?
0: So the next unit I get stationed at, so this place, they used to call it the MACE, is the Martial Arts Center of Excellence, but they changed it to the Martial Arts and Fitness Center of Excellence in Quantico, Virginia. Mm-hmm. And I had always looked up to the place because I was a martial arts instructor, and I was like, you know, it was just the epitome, like, of the character, like all the stuff they teach you in martial arts is like the character building, mind, body, soul type of thing that they try and teach you in our martial arts program. And so I just looked up to the place, and I was excited to go there to be an instructor. So I was going to be a force fitness instructor trainer. And the interesting thing that happened is when I applied to go there, I didn't even go through the course yet to be a force fitness instructor. And they were like, well, why do you think you should be an instructor trainer if you haven't even gone through the course? How do you know you'll pass? And I was like, I just know, like, I've never failed anything in my career. And even the martial arts instructor course was the tough, it was tough.
1: Right.
0: And to be able to pass that, I was just like, whoa, like most men, there was a lot of men that didn't even pass that course.
1: Yeah.
0: So, I went through the force fitness course, and I ended up tearing my ACL on the obstacle course.
1: Oh no.
0: And so I was worried that they were going to like drop me and I wasn't going to be able to go be an instructor trainer. But I was like, you know what? I was telling the athletic trainer, I was like, I'm going to be able to do the culminating event at the end. Just don't drop me. And so I was doing rehab with him. I didn't even know my ACL was torn until 2 weeks later. I had already gotten off crutches by the time I found out, and it was completely torn. So I did feel that my knee was a little bit unstable, but I guess my muscles were strong enough because I was bodybuilding previously to be able to rehab to a point where I wore a knee brace, and I finished the culminating event and still faster than half the guys.
1: Wow.
0: So
1: that's amazing.
0: So, and to me, I don't say that to like brag about myself. I really speak about it to people like it's a testament to what you can do when you believe.
1: Right.
0: You can do something. So
1: right. Well, and it doesn't sound like you had much doubts about your abilities.
0: Yeah.
1: Which is always the first step, believing in yourself, right?
0: Mm-hmm. Yeah,
1: so exactly. You become an instructor trainer. How does that go?
0: Yeah. So I become an instructor trainer, and I'm like super excited about this role. Cause I'm like, I was a kinesiology major, and this is all, you know, I'll be teaching Marines. It's like a new program for the Marine Corps where they're actually teaching Marines like anatomy, physiology, biomechanics, proper, just the proper way to actually warm up, the proper way to take care of your body. And so I was really excited about it. But as I'm there, I'm being treated differently. And at first I thought it was because I was a new instructor there. But as more new instructors came, I started to realize it was just me still. And so I was like, okay, this guy it was one guy specifically. I'm not going to say his name, but he was like after me for some reason. And it didn't matter, no matter how much I pushed myself physically, he still found a reason to say why I did something wrong. And so he continually was doing that. And after a while, I started realizing he started doing that to other females too. We got a couple more female instructors, and we had female students. And he was just on the martial arts side, where he had four red tabs, which was, four red tabs means, for those of you that don't know, it's like a fourth degree instructor trainer. And so you actually make the instructors at that point, but you're a fourth degree black belt type of thing. So they kind of looked at him like he was God. And he would talk bad about me to the command, like saying that I was a bad instructor and I couldn't do this and I couldn't do that right. And so there was a lot of things, like it was like he changed the perception of people at the command about me.
1: Wow.
0: And I started to talk to a therapist while I was there. This was my first time reaching out to a therapist because of what was going on at work. And luckily, this therapist I found was actually a prior Marine. He had been in for 20 years and retired. And he was like, by this time I had picked up Pinned on Gunny. Me and the guy that had been picking on me both picked up Gunny around the same time. And so he just has this thing, and he ends up, I started sticking up for myself more and other females, and I was like fighting back type of thing, because we were the same rank. And I was like, you're not going to talk to me in that way. 'Cause the way he was talking to me was just very condescending. And I was like, you're not going to talk to me like that. Like if you have something to criticize, you can give me like constructive criticism. It doesn't have to be the way that you're doing it.
1: Right.
0: And he didn't do that to the male instructors, like any of the new male instructors, he wasn't doing it. So I was just like, okay, there was something to do with females. And I think after a little while, I was like, I'm not going to report him to the EO because I think I can handle it in house. But then he ends up reporting me to the EO, saying that I've been harassing him. And this is crazy because he ends up getting the guys, and I thought these guys were my friends, to corroborate his story that I'm harassing him. But the females, it was like me and two other female instructors that had more of the same story. And so I end up talking, they end up saying that they sided with him. They did like an investigation. They gave me like a 6105. And I was just like, wow, like this is so crazy how this can just be turned around on me like that. Like something like that had never happened in my whole career. You know, I was actually respected at most of my units because of my abilities. But this was the first time it just didn't work. So there was a lot that happened at this unit, because this was my last unit. And I was in a relationship at the time. My boyfriend moved out to Virginia with me. I ended up finding out that I was pregnant for the first time. And I was like, well, I was 36 years old. And I was like, I've never been pregnant before. So this must, you know, let's have the baby. But I was worried of what would happen when I told my command, you know, that I was going to have a baby. And so I ended up making my way up, even though I had all these issues with this guy, I was still making my way up to like lead instructor. Then I became the chief instructor for one cycle of the courses. But I got pregnant. I found out I was pregnant during that cycle, that I was the chief instructor. And once I told them that I was the chief instructor, you know, they ended up taking me out of the position and, just making me a regular instructor. And so I just felt like things got worse between me and the guy. There was that whole investigation that they found me guilty of. And I was just like, you know what? I just want to transfer. I ended up talking to the sergeant major and I was like, can I just transfer over to TBS because I'm just like tired of all of this. And the sergeant major ends up like, why didn't you just tell me about this situation? Like, I could have probably tried to help out ahead of time before it got to this. And I was like, well, I was just trying to handle it myself, you know, because they even look down upon people that like report things, you know, you just, I don't know. It's just, it's a pretty toxic environment at times. So,
1: right. So what happened then?
0: So basically the sergeant major was like, yeah, he's like, I didn't end up. I'm saying this on here because I think he's out anyway now. He's like retired, but the sergeant major he was like, I'm not going to submit your 6105. It's just going to be in my desk. So he never ended up running it into my record. Mm-hmm. And he was like, I'll bring you over to TBS. I just ended up going to TBS while I was pregnant. I switched over to TBS to be like a testing. I was like helping with testing for the lieutenants. So it was a very chill job that they put me into, just so I can, you know, go through my pregnancy and have the baby. But at this point, just being the fact that I was going to have a baby and what had happened to me at this unit, I feel like it all played a part in me deciding to get out. So I was like, okay, I have a year and a half left and I'll just get out after. So that was 14 years at my 14 year mark, basically ended up getting out of the Marine Corps. Cause I did my pregnancy. Oh, while I was pregnant, and had the baby, I became part of that group that, cause at first I think it was just, 3 months off for females. Mm-hmm. And then you have to come back to work. But I was in that group, like I was right at the cutoff to where I could be in that group where they added a couple more months.
1: So I was able to,
0: yeah, they added a couple more months. So I had 5 months off after having my baby.
1: That's impressive. That's really impressive. So you're looking to separate out and were you provided any resources from the Marine Corps on integrating back into civilian life?
0: So they do TRS, but to me, it's a very poor way of integrating people back into civilian life. So you kind of got to figure it out on your own. TRS just kind of helps you, like they'll help you write a resume. They'll help. They'll talk to you about what you should do in your appointments to get your disability claim and stuff like that. But as far as like reintegrating back into civilian life, like no one talks about that, that identity shift that you're going to have to make.
1: Mm-hmm. Right. And did you have a job already lined up or your job was mother?
0: Yeah, I didn't have a job lined up. The crazy thing is I had built some businesses with my ex-husband while we were at that duty station. We bought some houses. We started putting them on Airbnb. And we also had French bulldogs and we were breeding them and we were able to make some decent amount of money off of that. But there was a lot. There was so much that happened at that last duty station. And it wasn't just work. It was like, I didn't realize at the time I was also in a toxic relationship, toxic command. I had talked to a therapist only about the stuff that was really going on at work. Because for me, that was like my biggest thing. Like being a Marine was my life at that point. So I eventually started talking to that same therapist again after I had my baby. And started to tell him some stuff about my relationship stuff that was going on. And he actually got me to see, I was convincing myself at first that this was a good relationship. You know, I was convincing myself that, oh, we were this power couple, we were building businesses. I'm going to be fine once I get out because of the businesses. But I realized that it was an unhealthy relationship. I also had a miscarriage of our second, it would have been our second child. And it just like hit me after the miscarriage was really just like, I kind of like awakened to like, okay, like I need to leave this situation.
1: Right.
0: So I ended up leaving the Marine Corps and the relationship at the same time.
1: Wow. Talk about cleaning slates.
0: Yeah.
1: Goodness. So, all right. You're now out of the Marine Corps. You're single. Mm-hmm. With a baby.
0: Yeah, with a baby.
1: and you don't have the resources from the military.
0: Yeah.
1: They're going to get you what you need.
0: I will say that I did like what they told me. I feel like what they told me for my disability claim actually did help me to get my 100% disability. So I will say that that helped. That one class with that specific guy, I don't know if that guy, you know, the same, I don't know if they say the same stuff everywhere around the Marine Corps, but he was basically telling us, like, if you have issues, like, don't go in like you're completely fine. You have to act as if you have that issue right now. Because I had back issues that would occasionally, like, it would be hard for me to like walk. But then once I was like normal, it took a lot of like foam rolling and stretching for me to get my back right. And it would take like a week or two. But they were like, you need to go in as if like your back is injured, because it is like it has these times, like every year I'd probably have like 3 or 4 times where it would just go out. Mm-hmm. And so there was a lot of things I was able to claim, especially with the martial arts and the joints and stuff like that. So I do think they prepared me a lot better than I think they've prepared others in the past. To get that 100% disability.
1: Well,
0: that helped.
1: Yeah. So where are you at today with your life? What are you doing today?
0: So now I actually, I'm in a master's program. It's a master's in consciousness, psychology, and transformational leadership. And the reason why I chose this degree was because I actually started to kind of unravel all the things that had happened to me in my last unit, in my last relationship. And it was just such a dark night of the soul, having to leave all that. And like, who am I now?
1: Right.
0: Like, I had lost
1: myself.
0: What's
1: your identity?
0: Mm-hmm. Yeah, exactly. I had lost myself in the relationship. I didn't know who I was, what I was like, what am I doing here? So I had to really find myself, ask myself the right questions, like, how did I get myself in this situation? And I started to realize that a lot of my subconscious patterns from childhood followed me as an adult. And I didn't know that, you know, just ways that I reacted to things, and even getting into certain relationships, even joining the Marine Corps was all like because our nervous system doesn't attract what's healthy, it attracts what's familiar.
1: Yeah.
0: And so I started learning all these things about the nervous system, how it actually really works. And I started becoming more aware of my own subconscious patterns, and I was able to start to rewire these patterns. And I would say that I've come into more of a secure attachment instead of, I found out that I was, you know, an anxious attachment style. And so that usually attracts the avoidant attachment styles. And in some cases you can call them narcissists, but I refrain from labeling people, just because I realize when you start to label people and things, like your brain will actually perpetuate it.
1: Mm-hmm.
0: And so when you stay away from labeling things and actually get more into your own power and start to change your own inner It's basically what's happening on the inside of your body. You can feel like the anxiety in your chest, or everybody is different in how they feel things, but it's about getting more connected with your body and how you feel certain things, to be able to actually figure out like how to navigate life, if that makes sense. Mm-hmm. And so what I do now is I actually teach people how to rewire, and you're basically rewiring into the, it's not necessarily a new identity. It's shedding the layers of identity that was conditioned into you, whether it was childhood, military, because they program you in the military for sure. Going through boot camp and all of that, like, is a programming.
1: Right.
0: And so to get, once you're out, it's like, most people are hyper vigilant. I was definitely hyper vigilant, but I learned to rewire out of the hyper vigilant state, learn how to trust myself and life a lot more, and then I started having different experiences. So the sciences are showing it. A lot of people more and more people are starting to experience it now. And so I've actually written a book. I wrote a book last year, but it was just my memoir. But this book is basically going to be my flagship book for this program, where it's called I've Got Me. Mm-hmm. And it's like learning how to regulate your nervous system, and basically coming home to yourself.
1: Wow. And when does this book come to fruition? When is it out for the public masses?
0: So I just finished it, finished the final round of things before we got on this podcast. And so I plan to actually get the cover and everything done next week, get it formatted, and have it for pre-order within the next week or two.
1: That's amazing. Congratulations. Now, and this is all part of the Identity Recode for Veterans.
0: Yes. And so the Identity Recode for Veterans is the actual program I have, where it's a transformative program to be able to, you come home to yourself, to where you're so securely attached to yourself that it doesn't matter after this what you do. Like, most people become attached to their achievements, whether it's degrees, you know, where you work. All of these different things they become attached to. And with this program, you actually become so securely attached to yourself that nothing, like nothing else matters. And you start to, you know, and it does, I feel like it has brought my purpose out more. The more I shed that was not truly myself, because a lot of these patterns are not, they're not who we are. They're just adaptations that our nervous system created because we lacked connection growing up.
1: Right.
0: And so it was just things that our nervous system reacted to, and we can change those things about us. Our true essence is, you know, our personality, where it's the kind, the loving part of us, mm-hmm. the compassionate part of us. A lot of us grew up, I feel like, especially military members and Marines in general, we grow up with a lot of like beating ourselves up. And so that's through our childhood and even in, you know, through the Marine Corps, they don't make it any better because you have to be perfect. You know, it's just this perfectionist mindset, not messing up, and you start to beat yourself up a lot especially while you're in the Marine Corps.
1: Right.
0: And
1: self-doubt. Yeah. Yeah. Mm-hmm. I think it's absolutely amazing. And so the Identity Recode for Veterans, is that a nonprofit?
0: So right now it's for profit, but I work for a nonprofit called The Fallen Outdoors. And I do host like bonfires, hikes, and kayaking events for military members, any veteran that's in San Diego. I have that group in, I have like a WhatsApp group. And so I post things on there all the time about events, other events that are going on in San Diego for veterans. And I have the nonprofit to pay for like the kayaking events and stuff like that. And so I do plan to start hosting retreats too. And so I was talking with a nonprofit about possibly fundraising to be able to get people to go through the retreats for free, because the retreat will be, you know, the identity recode retreat, and it'll be a transformative experience to where you'll learn all the tools that you need to like go forward.
1: Nice. Very nice. So for those out in the chats, if you have some questions for Sonia, go ahead and put them in. I have one from G23, and the question is, if she could go back to anywhere she was stationed or visited and take her family and friends, where would it be and why? That's a great question.
0: Yeah, that is a great question. I think, I feel like my favorite, that is a hard question. I guess when, if you want to talk about being able to show people things, then I would say maybe the duty station in Virginia, because it was, it's, it has a lot of history there. and so there's definitely a lot of good things to be able to show people there on Quantico, because you have like the OCS, the TBS, that's all the officer training. For those that don't know what that is, the officer training is there. Then they have the martial arts history there. And so I think there's a lot of cool things to see there.
1: That's amazing. Yeah. I would love to see it. Love to see Quantico. Our oldest Marine veteran was stationed in Virginia as an instructor as well. Not Quantico, but yeah. So, and even just the history, the buildings, the architecture, right? I think those are some amazing things to see. Mm-hmm. And it's definitely on my bucket list of things to do. So tell me, if you could give advice to anybody who's considering joining the military, any branch, doesn't matter, what words of wisdom would you provide them?
0: Anybody, I think I would say that you are more powerful than you know. You are also more capable of things than you know you are. And so I really would like to just say, like, belief plays a big part, like believing in yourself and knowing that you could do certain things. That would be my biggest like advice.
1: Trust in yourself.
0: Yeah. Trust in yourself and believe in yourself, and life will take care of you.
1: Yeah. I think that those are some key things, because a lot of times it's that self-doubt, mm-hmm. especially if you've never been pushed. Yeah.
0: Yeah.
1: I want to say thank you very much for taking the time to come on. And do you have any final words, anything else that you want to add before we wrap up?
0: So I do have, I guess I have my website if anybody wanted to like contact for anything, like the free events that I have here in San Diego.
1: What's the website?
0: It's soniaachara.com. And that even the website has like a way to contact me, like schedule a call in my calendar for anything, you know, whether it's like collaboration or anything. I like to do free. I like to do, even though my website says I charge for keynote talks or something, I actually like to do free talks for like veterans, first responders, and stuff like that when it comes to my identity recode masterclass. Mm-hmm. So I also do my identity recode masterclass once a month for free, also for anybody that would want to learn more about, you know, the attachment styles and how to rewire from survival attachment into secure attachment. So,
1: wow. So what I'm sharing is Sonia's website. Again, soniaachara.com. You can go out, take a look. And, you know, this is, to me, I think it's pretty impressive. 14 years as a Marine and the, all of, you know, being the instructor, being

0: purchase, you just let me know and we'll get it put out for anyone interested to go ahead and get it purchased. So I want to thank you again. Appreciate you very much for being here. And if you want to hold tight for me, I'm going to go ahead and get things wrapped up. For everyone else, if you haven't already, please be sure to hit the subscribe button. And then after the show, hit the like, as well as hit the notification button, because that's going to give you notifications of each of my live shows, or any shows for that matter. And it's a great way to help and support our veterans. So thank you to each and every one of you. Join me again, please, next Sunday at 6 p.m. Central Time, when we have our next guest. So thank you all, everybody. Have a wonderful rest of your week.
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0: All right, what's up, everyone? Welcome into Inside the Hoosier Mind, brought to you by Military Broadcast Radio, helping give veterans a voice, as well as Gunfighter Beard Co. He's a Marine out of South Carolina who uses all natural products. He gets them all here in the U.S. He ships here in the U.S. I know I cut my beard. If you watch the show pretty regularly, my beard isn't down to my chest anymore. But nonetheless, he has a lot of great beard products, a lot of great stuff. And like I said, definitely check out Military Broadcast Radio. There's a little QR code here to, it would be your right, it's also my right, but it looks like the left probably on this. Check that out if you want to learn more about Military Broadcast Radio, all of our great veteran hosts, all of the great things about the organization as a whole, what it helps does for veterans as far as telling their stories, getting the equipment to be able to tell their stories, getting them set up with all the cool graphics, everything that we use. So definitely check that out, that little QR code, or just search mbradio.us and you can definitely check them out there. But we are back. It is hot. It is in about the middle of July, which means we are about 6 weeks away from college football as well as the NFL. But primarily my personal favorite being college football. And with that, I decided to come up with a series of college football for dummies. And this is supposed to be something that if you know someone or if you're friends with someone that they are a just absolute college sports nut, especially when it comes to football and football season, you wonder, why can't we go to any, you know, fall weddings in October or November on Saturdays? Well, it's because there's more important things like college football about, and especially big time matchups. So that's what I decided to make this series about, is covering all of that, all the way from the very basics of as far as what the offense is, how the offense works, the defense, the special teams, and then I started to move into the conferences. I started alphabetically, so I went with the ACC, I went with the Big Ten. Last week I did the Big 12. And now this week, for the Power Four conferences, I'm doing the SEC. One of the other big boy giant program, giant conferences that essentially runs college football. And if you know anybody or you're friends with anybody that's a big fan of college football, you'll have probably heard or know the SEC dominated college football now for probably close to the last 20-ish years. A good majority of the national champions came out of the SEC. My LSU Tigers having won three of those. Florida won a couple. Georgia has won a couple. Alabama has won a ton, unfortunately, as is the case. Auburn won one in there. But nonetheless, it's a fun conference. It's a very deep conference. It's a conference that has a ton of history, has a ton of tradition. It has a ton of rivalries that go in along with it. And I know I live in Indiana. I live in Big Ten country. I grew up watching the Big Ten. I still enjoy the Big Ten. But nonetheless, I still enjoy it. Joy, I heard Johnny Cochran. Yes, exactly. But nonetheless, though, let's get into the history of the SEC. Where did the SEC come from? When was it first founded? It is not the oldest, but it is old. It's older. It is the second oldest, just behind the Big Ten. The SEC was founded in 1932, so it turns 94 this year. They do have 16 teams, and they recently, but they did a lot of their expansion. As far as big expansion, all the way back in the 90s when they brought in Arkansas, as well as they also brought in the University of South Carolina. And then they didn't expand again all the way until 2012. So they went a long time. A lot of their founding members are still with the conference. Now, they did have a few that, believe it or not, actually left. Georgia Tech was a founding member. They left in 1964. Swanee, the University of the South in Tennessee, they are also a founding member, but they left in 1940. And then Tulane, the Mean Green Wave, they left in 1966. So those are the only three. So that's also where, and I'll get into this a little bit later when I start talking about the rivalries. But this is why if you're ever watching an SEC game and one of the big matchups, it's usually one of the last games of the year is Georgia Tech versus Georgia. It's because technically they did used to be in the same conference. Now they do obviously share the same state. They've continued that rivalry ever since. But nonetheless, Georgia Tech was a former member that has left. And then since then, the conference stayed pretty much the same. Alabama was in 1932, so it was Auburn, Florida, Georgia, Kentucky, my school, LSU, University of Mississippi, aka Ole Miss, Mississippi State, and then the University of Tennessee and Vanderbilt. So like I said, they ended up adding the University of Arkansas in 1991 when the Southwestern Conference was kind of a little bit iffy. Arkansas, I talked about this in the last episode with the Big 12, but to give a little bit of a recap, Arkansas was kind of always the odd man out in the Southwestern Conference because they were the only non-Texas school in the conference. So they were kind of left out. They were like, yeah, we want to go somewhere else. They actually already had a lot of natural rivalries in the SEC to start with, especially with LSU. They had it. They could have it with Mississippi, Alabama, Tennessee, all of them. So it just seemed like an overall natural better fit for them. And then one team that joined that was a little bit of a surprise was the University of South Carolina, the Gamecocks, the quote-unquote original USC, because technically it is older than the University of Southern California. Just saying, just throwing it out there. It is older than quote-unquote USC for all my college football fans out there. Joy, I know, lives in Louisiana, so she roots for the Tigers, and she said, go Hogs. Ooh. I know I'm technically allowed to say it because I do have a degree from the University of Arkansas, and I'm working on a degree currently from Louisiana State University, LSU. So, Joy, you gotta tell me the story of why you also say go Hogs as well as, you know, go Tigers. So you gotta tell me that rivalry in the comments. So they didn't expand again from 91. They expanded again in 2012. Now, there was a few rumors as far as who they were trying to get. Were they trying to get a few other teams? Again, as conferences started to get a little bit rocky and a little bit iffy, as they kind of do every few years as far as new media rights deals, as far as people kind of being unhappy with revenue distribution and whatnot from those media rights deals and whatnot. So some of these conferences get real, real iffy. Oh, you have Arkansas Roots Joy. Okay, that's awesome. I will say I drove through Arkansas when I was leaving D.C., getting stationed out in Texas for my medic school. And it's it is a pretty state, but it's very, very long to have to go through. But I didn't mind Arkansas. And I have a pretty good friend. He's from Arkansas. And I remember he's a huge fan of the pigs. But they decided to have the University of Missouri or Mizzou in 2012, as well as Texas A&M. And Texas A&M was kind of the big one because they were leaving the Big 12. And it was kind of that weird moment of, do they stay in the Big 12 or do they go somewhere else? Because part of it, the rumor is they wanted to get rid, they wanted to get away from the University of Texas. Like I said, the SEC is very, very rooted in a lot of deep hatred and deep rivalries with us. Us talking. Appreciate you tuning in. Some parts are beautiful. I kind of think that way about a lot of states. Like, I think Arkansas could be pretty. I mean, I know it's a flyover flat state. I think parts of Indiana are very pretty, but again, some people might argue that. I know there's some people who are more fans of like mountains or the ocean or beaches or stuff like that. So I definitely get it. But nonetheless, though, there is a theory that Texas A&M wanted to get away from Texas. So they decided to join the SEC. And again, they didn't expand really at all from any point moving forward. All the way up until 2024. 2024 is when we probably saw the biggest expansion and a whole lot of moves for the first time since about 2014. Yeah, about 2014 with a Big East, which is still a basketball conference in college. But it's no longer a football conference. When it dissolved, there was another massive movement, but not nearly to the effect of when the Pac-12 dissolved. Technically, the Pac-12 is still around, but pretty much almost all of its original teams, except for two, left to go to other conferences. But in 2024, two teams decided to leave the Big 12. That was Texas and that was Oklahoma. And it was kind of a big blow to the Big 12 because that was two of their biggest brands. The SEC was getting really two major bumps. They were getting the fact that they were getting two big major brands that were almost always considered national contenders. They were two big brands that have never had any trouble as far as recruiting in high school or recruiting people to come play for them in the transfer portal if they feel that they're not getting enough starting time, if they feel that, hey, I've been sitting here on the bench for 2 years at this school, when am I going to get my turn? They could potentially come there, fill in any spots. They could potentially come in and be a starter. So they were really good brands, really good money-making brands to come over. They got the invite, and they ended up joining in 2024. And so with all of that, the SEC now has 16 teams. So they're not the biggest, but they are a pretty considerably sized conference. And kind of the really cool thing, and I'll actually bring it up here on screen. So if you can't see, unfortunately, I would definitely say check out YouTube, because I'm going to upload this on YouTube shortly after this is done. So if you look here on the map, let's see if I can blow this up or make this bigger. Here we go. Okay, so if you see where all of these blue dots are, these are all different schools that are in the SEC. You have Alabama, you've got Arkansas, you've got Auburn, you've got LSU, Texas A&M, Texas, Florida, South Carolina, Georgia, I believe this is Tennessee. You have Tennessee, Vandy, because they're closer to Nashville, Kentucky, this is Ole Miss, and then this is Mississippi State, and then, of course, LSU and Mizzou, and then Oklahoma. So, like I said, they're pretty substantial, and they make a good amount of money, and they have a lot of quality teams, and they've produced a ton of quality players over the years. You might hear this again, depending on who you know or who you're with that potentially likes and follows college football a lot. The last 3 years, the Big Ten has won the national championship. Prior to that, it was almost exclusively just the SEC. There's a couple times where Clemson won it. There's a Florida State win in there. Ohio State did manage to win one in there. But other than that, it has almost exclusively been just the SEC winning the national title here within the last 20 years. Now, obviously, the biggest exception being within the last three, the SEC has unfortunately fallen short now in the NIL era. Now, there's a lot of rumors and speculations as to why. There's a lot of rumors and a lot of coaches and a lot of people kind of get uncomfortable when this is brought up. There are rumors that the SEC was paying players prior to the name, image, and likeness or the NIL era that is today. Now that it is legal for that to happen across everywhere in the country, and now the argument is because these Big Ten schools who have a ton of money, who have a lot of alumni, who are successful and donate to their schools, now that they can pay, the playing field has now shifted to the Big Ten, or honestly, in my opinion, it's become just a little bit more even of, you know, now you don't have the Georgias and the Bamas having, you know, 3 and 4 five-star product, you know, prospects, you know, deep in the roster. Like, oh, if one starter goes down, we have a guy that's ridiculously talented and good that can just immediately come in and immediately fill the shoes. Joy. Yeah, so weird. I don't like it. And it is kind of weird. It's one of those that there's some people that they get uncomfortable and they don't like the idea of like conference pride. Of like, and I do get it, and it is kind of weird because of the SEC's roots and their traditions and how deep some of these rivalries extend, that there is a conference pride. You know, like if I'm like, I'll be completely honest, whenever Alabama is in the playoffs, I'm like, man, I want y'all to be a first round exit so bad. Like, for anybody who doesn't know, I have never been a fan of the University of Alabama, like ever. I have friends that go to the University of Alabama. I have classmates that I went to high school with. They graduated. They went to Alabama. They got their degree from Bama. Of course, they love Bama. And for me, I've never been a fan. I've never been a fan of Bama. I've never really cared for some of the crazy fanatics that come out of Bama. And honestly, you could make that argument for each and every single fan base of any school, any team, across any sport, but Bama just in particular. Enjoy, roll tide. It is funny. I do have one of my favorite gifts is actually somebody decided to take the Tide laundry bottles and roll them, and it says Roll Tide Roll. That's probably my absolute favorite gift that I love to use to troll Alabama fans is that specific gift. But the SEC is weird with the whole like conference pride, because I feel like more now, because there's such a we need to prove that we are still the elite conference, that we can still keep up with the Big Ten, that they've like shifted to this conference pride thing of like, oh, well, we're still the SEC, we're still the best. I'm like, that's, again, just because of some of the rivalries and how deep these rivalries go and how intertwined this conference is, to me, it's weird. And I will say, too, to kind of go back into the history and kind of the setup of the SEC, for the longest time, the SEC would only do 8 conference games. So basically, they would have 8 games on their schedule out of 12 when they moved up to 12, which means they would have 8 SEC opponents that they would go up against and they would play every single year. Now, when it was small enough, you could basically rotate through everybody pretty evenly. You might have a couple one-offs here and there where you wouldn't face the entire conference. And then as it expanded, then as it continued to grow, that has kind of moved away. Now they're moving into, I believe, if I remember correctly, the terminology they use, it's like groupings. So basically, one SEC team will have 3 opponents that they will play every single year consistently, and that's kind of more to keep the idea of these bigger mainstream rivalries going. So for example, like Texas, I believe their 3 are Texas A&M, Oklahoma, and I believe the 3rd is Arkansas, but I might be 100% wrong on that. One big rivalry, for example, that's probably not going to happen as frequently anymore is LSU versus Alabama every single year. And even though it's not the oldest rivalry, it is a rivalry that has gone on for a long time. And it's unfortunate because it's not going to happen every single year starting next year. Now they're going to play each other, I believe, every other year as far as how the rotation goes. But it is just kind of unfortunate. And so with that, these rivalries and these games have always been so tight and so close. And again, that's where a lot of the hatred comes in, is because, like, man, we had to face these guys every single year. And if you ever go onto social media and if you ever see them interview, you know, who's the most annoying fans of the SEC, I've heard Tennessee, I've heard LSU, I've heard Bama, I've heard Georgia, I've heard some Texas A&M, depending on where you live at. I've heard some from Auburn. There's probably bigger schools that you don't really hear anything bad about their fans. Like, I don't really hear anything bad about Kentucky very often. I don't hear anything bad about Arkansas. South Carolina, I don't hear much about. Vandy, even though Vanderbilt just recently became, like, really, really good. Or at least within a couple years, they've become really, really good. You just don't hear as much anymore about it. But nonetheless, though, we'll move into the rivalry portion of it. Probably one of my favorite parts of it, because, again, these rivalries are so old. They happen every single year. And this is what, if I had to really put into words kind of the magic that comes with college football, it's kind of the pride you get of bragging rights of, my team beat this team and I can't stand that team. I can't stand that school. I can't stand the stuff that they do. Like I said, with Alabama, I hate the whole Roll Tide thing. Like, Roll Tide, roll. And it was funny because there used to be a joke that I could always hear all the time. It was like, where are you from? Oh, I'm from Alabama. Roll Tide. I didn't need to hear the Roll Tide part, but okay. Now that tells me everything I need to know about you. And honestly, probably the best part about this, and as far as the best joke, is if there's ever anything about, you know, like families doing inappropriate things with like other family members consensually. Let me throw that out there, consensually. As far as like cousins, brother, sister, or whatever you want to go into. Again, this is a joke. It's a joke. The first immediate reaction that a lot of people have, or at least that I have, is Roll Tide. So, yeah, that's what I always find funny. I actually said that to my nephew one time. I think our uncle was telling us a story. This guy in an apartment complex that he takes care of, I believe he said was married to his first or second cousin. Nonetheless, I was like, yeah, there's There's too much blood in that water for it to be comfortable for me. And the first words out of my mouth was, Roll Tide! And my nephew just absolutely lost it. He just absolutely lost it. And I'm one of those people, like, if I can get somebody to have a really good laugh, it makes me laugh just as much. Enjoy commented. Taylen Green, he was really good at Arkansas last year. I liked him. As one of our clients bought a $1 million home here near Dallas before he graduated. That's awesome. I remember watching him last year, and I loved watching him play. When I found out that he was a senior and that he was going to have to graduate, I was like, man, I would love to see Taylen Green, like, take one more step forward, like any contender, honestly. Like, I wouldn't have been happy if he went to Alabama because he would probably do extremely well. But watching him with what he was able to do at Arkansas with what he had, he was extremely electric and fun to watch. It's going to sound mean. It's one of those, I don't understand why Cleveland drafted him because of their whole quarterback mess. But hey, if he ends up coming out and winning this starting job over Shador, over Deshaun, over Dylan Gabriel, I won't be upset because I watched the kid in college. I thought Taylen Green was absolutely fantastic. Now, I'm not going to sit here and say he's like first round pick, but he's absolutely a great quarterback. But let's get into some of the SEC rivalries here. So again, these aren't all of them. These are a majority of them. They even did a ranking. CBS Sports did back in 2024, right when the day before Texas and Oklahoma were actually scheduled to join the SEC because they joined July 1st of 2024. So a little bit over 2 years ago to the day. And they decided to rank some of the biggest SEC rivalries and how they kind of pan out as compared to some of the other ones. So the first one CBS Sports had, they had Texas versus Oklahoma, the Red River rivalry. You've even heard, you know, Red River Shootout, which kind of depends on I think who's broadcasting it, and how they kind of want to portray it more than anything. It is a huge rivalry in college football. This is one of those, the Red River rivalry of Texas versus Oklahoma, that usually happens in October. So that's, again, if you have friends that are hosting a fall wedding and it falls on that day, your significant other is probably either going to be super upset or watching their phone the entire time. Same with whoever is getting married might also be upset that they're getting married if they're a college football fan in October, just specifically for this game. A little bit of a fun fact about it. Neither team has won more than four consecutive games in the rivalry since 2004. So basically Texas hasn't won more than four times. Oklahoma hasn't won more than four times. Now, again, this was also a couple years ago, but Texas does lead the all-time series currently with over 60 wins to Oklahoma's over 50 losses. The second one, and it's actually the first here on the sheet, Alabama versus Auburn, a.k.a. the Iron Bowl. This is an absolute is a big one because one of the few teams that could truly stop the coach that everybody considers the GOAT or the greatest of all time in Nick Saban. That was one of the places he used to struggle with a lot. And even if you watch College Game Day with Nick Saban, as he talks about this, one of the things he mentioned is he does believe that Auburn Stadium is haunted, that there's some type of voodoo ghost magic there because Alabama would always struggle against Auburn. And it doesn't matter. That's kind of the great thing about rivalries, and especially in the SEC, when it's a big-time rivalry like Alabama versus Auburn, Texas versus Oklahoma, it doesn't matter what the rankings are. If Alabama's ranked the number one team in the country and Auburn's ranked, you know, the worst team in the country, it will be an absolute fight and it will be absolutely close. And there could be an upset at any point in time and any given point. There could be an upset in these rivalries. And again, that's kind of the most fun thing of think of it. And again, if you don't like boxing, I'm trying to make the best comparison I can. Think of it kind of like if you buy like a mystery box item, right? If you purchase something from a store and they offer like, oh yeah, here you're going to get a free mystery item with your order. You're like, ooh, what is it? Could it be this? Could it be this? Could it be this? You just don't know. That's kind of the magic and the excitement of it. That's how it is for rivalry games for college football fans. I'm like, ooh, how is this game going to end? Who is going to potentially win this game? because again, a lot of times, depending on if the teams are really good, if one's really good and one's really bad, it can have a lot of implications for if the really bad team beats the really good team. Or if they're both really good, it could potentially be kind of like a knockout punch of like, oh, if we win and you lose, you're potentially going to be out and we're going to move forward. And sometimes that happens too. Like, hey, we're just going to play spoiler because we don't want you to continue to move forward. Now, one that, believe it or not, I don't think gets as much attention because neither team is – they were big – the one team was actually big last year because they were able to make a playoff run. And a pretty good one at that, one of the first times they've been able to do that. But it's a game that I feel doesn't get the attention. I'm not going to say that maybe it deserves – but it doesn't get the attention just because of the brands that are in it. And that's Mississippi State versus Ole Miss, a.k.a. the Egg Bowl. Again, it's the Battle of Mississippi. It's one of those that Mississippi State, not historically the greatest school as far as competing. Ole Miss, especially more recently, has been more on the up and up, but it's not exactly the biggest, I would say, sexiest, you know, draw of like, oh, college football's on. What's on? Oh, the Egg Bowl. Like it's really only big if you like have a stake in either one of those teams. Like if you're a fan of Ole Miss or if you're a fan of Mississippi State, then you want to watch it. Otherwise, it's kind of it's another potentially good game, maybe not, that's on there and we'll rock with it kind of thing. Florida versus Georgia. This is one that happens all the time. I'm gonna be honest. There is a trophy name to this. I'm not even gonna try to enunciate that because it's something or trophy, and if I butcher this, I'm going to look like an absolute goober, so I'm not going to do that. Apparently, one of the other names that is called, though, is the world's largest outdoor cocktail party. It's typically, it takes place in a neutral site in Florida, and it is one, it is an absolute very heated rivalry for an extremely long time, and it's kind of been one-sided here lately because Georgia has won a majority of the matchups here lately. Another one, we have Auburn versus Georgia. It's supposed to be the South's Deep South's oldest rival. It says, as the nickname suggests, there's a considerable history between the two. It's tied with North Carolina and Virginia as the South's oldest rivalry for the second most played series in the FBS behind only Wisconsin and Minnesota's annual battle for the Paul Bunyan's axe. Not only is it old, but Auburn versus Georgia is typically hotly contested. Although Georgia has ruled in the modern era, you don't have to look too far back of, you know, Auburn being able to compete with them pretty regularly, and Georgia does lead the series in that. One that has just recently become a rivalry again, it did stop when Texas A&M left the Big 12 to go to the SEC, mainly because they didn't want to schedule each other. And again, I don't know if it's one-sided or not. But Texas versus Texas A&M, a.k.a. the Lone Star Showdown, we were able to get that back, I believe, a couple years ago. Maybe even it was a couple years ago. It was like their first year back. We were able to get it back into the fold, and Texas ended up beating Texas A&M last year, too, and then they're going to face again this year. So it says Texas and Texas A&M hadn't seen each other on the field in 13 years until Texas moved to the SEC as well. Only three rivalries in the SEC have more than 118 games between the Longhorns and the Aggies. And apparently the feelings are so intense that each school mentions the other in its fight songs. They did the comparison of college football's version of Kendrick Lamar versus Drake Beef. And Texas leads the series by a large margin with almost 80 wins. And Texas A&M's just under 40. Joy says Texas A&M sucks. Is it Texas or Texas A&M? Because I'm going to be honest, with what Texas A&M did to LSU last year, and honestly even the year before that, but especially last year, I am not a fan of the whole Giga Maggies. Like Texas A&M, if they lose like six games and can't even go bowling, I'm okay with that. Doesn't hurt my feelings. Another one that is probably Texas. Okay, gotcha. So one that I feel is probably One of the biggest, and to me, I feel like they've amplified it even more ever since 2022. Now, I know that's been 4 years ago, but the Hendon Hooker-led Tennessee Volunteers team, Alabama comes in. It is absolutely hyped on College Game Day. Pat McAfee is absolutely rooting for him. Peyton Manning, a Tennessee alumni, is absolutely rooting for him. You know, the atmosphere and everything, even on TV, was absolutely crazy. But Alabama versus Tennessee, the third Saturday in October, Alabama has won a majority of the contests, dating all the way back to 2007. And Nick Saban's first season in Tuscaloosa. But prior to that, Alabama only held about a five game wins ahead in the series. And Tennessee actually held a majority of the lead from the 90s all the way to the 2000s. But as it currently stands, Alabama leads, I believe now with the last couple of years, they lead over 60 to, I think, Tennessee's 40, if I did my math right. Joy, I'm a sucker for a smart Aggie engineer. I mean, they're an engineer. Like, they're smart. I mean, that's just smart right there. As far as them being Aggie, me, but I do get it. One of the other ones that, again, I feel is personal, and again, it just kind of adds to my dislike for Alabama. Alabama versus LSU, the first Saturday in November. Now, to also give you an idea of the SEC and a lot of these conferences, there used to be divisions, and for the SEC, it was the SEC West versus the SEC East. Now, geographically, for the most part, that made sense until Mizzou and Texas A&M came in, and then they made it weird, so I'm not going to try to explain that and make it confusing, because I'm going to be 100% honest, it doesn't really make sense, because they didn't want to move teams that were already in the SEC West over to the SEC East, where it would have made more sense. So they kept one in the SEC West, but then they moved a technically West team over into the East, and it made no sense. I'm not going to try to confuse anybody or do anything with that. So to give you an idea, so the SEC West existed for over 32 years. Alabama and LSU combined to win that division 22 times between both of them. So you got to think, there's only 10 years where another team won the SEC West that wasn't named Alabama or LSU. And then one of those two teams had made it to the SEC Championship in the last few years as well. Typically, recently, it's been more either Georgia or Alabama, but LSU has been one of the few teams that has not only been able to sneak in there, but also been able to win it. Both teams have been ranked in the AP top 25 in 16 out of the last 18 installments of the series. And then for whatever reason, whenever they face, there's always something big. Alabama does unfortunately hold a hefty lead in the series. With almost 60 wins, LSU hasn't even broke the 30 mark yet, unfortunately. That's kind of the other thing. Some people consider a very, quote-unquote, one-sided rivalry like that not really a rivalry. Some do, some don't. It kind of depends on who you ask. Another one that concerns and contains my Tigers, Florida versus LSU. They've met only 70 times, but no one can say that they haven't been eventful. It's hard not to love a rivalry that features a game in which Florida defensive back Marco Wilson throws a cleat to the 15, leading to a 15-yard penalty and a 57-yard game-winning field goal for LSU. It's also ridiculously competitive and has featured several clashes between national championship-caliber teams. At the time, it was Florida led the series 33-31. That was in 24. I believe they're both 1-1 since then. So if I'm doing my math right, I believe that would mean Florida leads 34-32. Again, if I did my math right. My Louisiana teams, I know, Joy. And then one that, again, it's considered a rivalry. It's very, very one-sided. But from what I've heard, and even from what I've seen on TV, just watching it kind of in passing, Kentucky versus Tennessee, huge rivalry. Kentucky historically in football has not been the greatest. It's not like they're a perennial powerhouse. It's not even like they've been a perennial powerhouse in the last few years. Tennessee, unfortunately, hasn't made it to the SEC championship game since 2007. Kentucky hasn't competed for a title since the divisional split, but they just have an absolute dislike for each other. One of them, I know Tennessee typically has the orange and white checkerboard, and then Kentucky kind of copied that with the blue and white checkerboard. And as it stands right now, Tennessee has a very comfortable lead of, again, at the time, 83-26. I don't believe Kentucky has won that matchup against them in the last couple of years. Even if they have, they still haven't hit the 30 mark yet. So, again, very one-sided. Tennessee, I will say, is a fun fact. Kind of one of the few teams that in the SEC that I also don't mind and I kind of root for, just because of some good friends that I know, some guys that I used to serve with in the military. They either go to Tennessee or have gone to Tennessee, and they root for Tennessee. Having gone down to Tennessee, I liked it. My mom was born in Tennessee, so I have a lot of ties and reasons to like Tennessee. And again, they're kind of one of those teams that I never felt like the disrespect from Tennessee that I have from like some of the other teams and whatnot. So Tennessee always kind of gets a pass in my book as far as SEC teams and who I would truly root for. If LSU was out of the playoffs, who else I would root for in the SEC would probably be Tennessee. Another one that, again, now that Texas has joined into the SEC, it can be more of a regular rivalry, but it is technically an old Southwest Conference matchup of Arkansas versus Texas. I don't believe they have faced since. Maybe they have since Texas joined. But Texas does leave the series pretty comfortably, 56-23. Another one, especially one, and again, if your significant other loves college football and follows it, this is going to be an absolutely huge matchup. Ole Miss versus LSU, the Magnolia Bowl. Now, part of the reason behind this, LSU's new head coach, Lane Kiffin, was just previously the head coach of the Ole Miss Rebels. So recently, in fact, that he left the team as they were going into their playoff run to go coach the LSU Tigers. Now, in Lane's defense, he did want to stay at Ole Miss and continue to coach them through the playoffs. However, the AD and the president of Ole Miss didn't believe that, one, that was appropriate because they were afraid of Lane poaching players to take with him to LSU, especially if they had any eligibility and could transfer in the portal. And Ole Miss kind of feels slighted because they were willing to offer him the same amount of money that he got at LSU. But Lane felt that the resources, the brand power, the prestige, pretty much everything that you would look for as far as intangibles, the long history set up and the legacy of LSU was more attractive than Ole Miss. Now he's since come out with some crazy stuff as to why he left Ole Miss, why he had trouble recruiting there. Again, if you do the research, I will let you be the decision and the judge of that. I don't want to try to influence your thoughts on it. To me, it's just, okay, Lane, whatever you say. Like, this is just the beginning of the Lane train. LSU does have a pretty comfortable lead, even though Ole Miss did get the win last year. They've kind of traded blows back and forth. LSU does lead the series with over 60 wins to Ole Miss's little over 40. Another big LSU rivalry that they have is with Arkansas. And again, they actually played long before Arkansas even joined the SEC. They kind of played sporadically through the years, all the way up until 1992 when the Razorbacks finally moved over in 91. The SEC even introduced a trophy, the Battle of for the Boot, formed by the Outline of Arkansas and Louisiana in 1996 to help bring some prestige into the rivalry. Razorback fans have had plenty of animosity towards LSU, though the feelings may not be entirely reciprocated with the Tigers' already full ledger of sworn enemies. And again, prior to the last couple of years, LSU leads the series with over 40 wins to Arkansas's 20, a little over 20. again, another Southwest Classic from the move. You have Texas A&M versus Arkansas. This one has been pretty regular since Texas A&M joined in 2012, and they actually only put a pause on it. So they left for the SEC in 91. The rivalry is officially put on ice until 2009, when it was brought back as the Southwest Classic. The name stuck following the Texas A&M's move to the SEC in 2012. So it was only gone for a few years. But since then, Arkansas actually leads the series with a little over 40 wins to Texas A&M's, a little over 30. And then again, another one of these, it's a very one-sided rivalry, but it is there. Tennessee versus Vanderbilt. They're two in-state rivalries. They've played each other for a long time. They're right at 118 games and counting. There are only four SEC rivalries that have actually been played more than that. And technically, Vanderbilt did dominate the early matchups 100 years ago, but has done well to secure five wins since 2012. But the Tennessee's considerable resources have created a gap in between the two schools that might steadily grow in the NIL era. Now, I do remember, I believe last year, Vandy was able to get the win against Tennessee, but Tennessee still leads the series by almost at 80 wins to Vandy's a little over 30. I don't have it on here on the graphic, but it is, I guess, technically a rivalry. This is one that, I mean, I've heard of it, but it's not really the first thing I think of when it comes to rivalry. You have Georgia versus South Carolina. South Carolina considers Clemson its biggest foe, and of course the Clemson Tigers are in the ACC. Georgia and South Carolina don't necessarily get along. It's very one-sided. Georgia leads with over 50 wins. To South Carolina hasn't even cracked 20 yet, so it's not exactly a big rivalry. Another one that's on here is Mizzou versus Oklahoma. Again, they played a lot when they were both at the Big 12. The annual series ended in 95. They really haven't played each other much since 2011. Apparently, there was a rivalry trophy, the Tiger Sooner Peace Pipe, and it went missing in 1975. The Sooners lead the series pretty easily, with over 60 wins, almost 70, to Mizzou's little over 20. Then you have Arkansas versus Mizzou. Again, they liked clinging to a lot of the more geographical rivalries and whatnot. It's conceived the Battle Line Trophy, and Mizzou has won 8 of the last 10 games. And Mizzou actually leads the very kind of actually short, small series. I thought this would be a little bit longer. Mizzou leads over 10 wins to Arkansas only has 4. Now, again, that might have changed the last couple of years. I don't remember off the top of my head, but it is possible. And then one – oh, I actually failed to put this on here. Darn it. I thought I did. Mizzou versus South Carolina, the Mayor's Cup. And, again, this mainly happened because Mizzou transitioned into the SEC. And if I do remember correctly, Mizzou was the quote-unquote Western team that they moved over to the SEC East. And then as a result, that means they were going to face a lot of the SEC East teams like South Carolina. It's also known as the Battle of Columbia because there were two of the few universities that they were named in the exact same cities, just in completely different states. Because you have Columbia, South Carolina, and you have Columbia, Missouri, where both of these schools play and are hosted at. Apparently Mizzou needed to manufacture some bad blood when it left the Big 12 behind and hopefully grow some roots into the SEC transition. And Mizzou currently leads the series 9-5, and that was back in 2024. So again, the SEC is probably one of my favorites. Don't get me wrong, I like the Big 10. There are rivalries there. But for me, the Big 10, it feels like there's only a couple really deep-hated rivalries here and there, like Michigan versus Michigan State, Ohio State versus Michigan, Wisconsin versus Minnesota. You have Wisconsin versus Iowa versus Nebraska, Nebraska versus Iowa, like kind of more of those. But then after that, you could say Indiana versus Purdue. It's like that's kind of deep, but again, that's more just for like fans here in Indiana. So the rivalries to me aren't as deep in like hatred as it is for the SEC. And that's probably what I like about it the most. And that's what a lot of people care for the most with the SEC. It is that it values more of the traditional college football of what a lot of us have grown up with, what a lot of us watched for, you know, the last 20 plus years has been SEC football. It's been the SEC. It's been more of the consistent kind of the thing that when you turn on the TV, no matter how much the world changes, the SEC is still there and the SEC still does what the SEC does. So that is all of the Power Four conferences, the ACC, the Big Ten, the Big 12, and the SEC. I'll be honest, I have a few ideas of what I want to do next week to hopefully keep the College Football for Dummy series going. If you want, let me know in the comments what you think here on YouTube, Facebook, Spotify, wherever you get your podcasts. You can connect with me anywhere on social media. Let me know what you think, if you would want me to do an episode as far as the Group of Six conferences. And when I say Group of Six, there's so many. I'm going to try to remember all of them off the top of my head. There's the Pac-12. There's the AAC. There is the Sun Belt. There is the there's Conference USA. There's the MAC. There is the Mountain West Conference. There is the Mountain West, AAC, Pac-12, MAC. I definitely feel like I'm forgetting. So no, I'm definitely forgetting at least one, maybe two conferences. That's very, very possible. I'll have them all if you want that. I even thought about doing an episode maybe to kind of discuss the top 25 as far as where some of the ideologies that are behind that. I could also talk about some of the independents as far as Notre Dame. I could talk about the new college football playoff schedule as far as what some of the rules are for being able to get in, not get into that. A few different things. Let me know. Otherwise, I may just kind of end the College Football for Dummies series here. We'll have a few more episodes in between now. And then, of course, when the season first starts, may even take a little bit of a break in there. We'll kind of see. But nonetheless, appreciate everybody tuning in. Joy, go Tigers. Appreciate all the love and support. Please like, share, subscribe. Wherever you watch this, wherever you listen to it, wherever you get your podcasts, wherever you just want to hear my voice. If you do, I appreciate it. You can pretty much find me anywhere at Inside the Hoosier Mind. And again, big shout out to Military Broadcast Radio for everything that they do, not only for me, but all the veterans out there, giving them a voice, letting them be able to tell their stories, give them the equipment to be able to do that, get them the cool graphics, teach them how to do this. It's an absolutely wonderful thing. So definitely check them out at mbradio.us. And then big shout out to Gunfighter Beer Company, Marine out of South Carolina. Does all local, all natural ingredients, ships everywhere here in the U.S. Absolute great guy. I don't make any money off of him. I don't get any profit. So if you think, oh, he's just doing this because he wants to get paid, I don't get paid. None. This is all free just because I like to talk sports. Just saying, I like to talk sports. But appreciate everybody tuning in. We will see y'all next week. Bye, Joy. I appreciate you tuning in, ma'am. And we will see y'all later.
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Hello, hello, hello. Good morning, good morning. Today is July 13, 2026. I wanted to say June. What is happening? It was like first we were in like, I don't know, March, and then June happened. Now we're in July. I know it's how it goes. I just can't believe how fast time is actually just taking us on this beautiful spin. And what a awakening I had about a month ago, and I finally have completed it. And we are going to do series. And the first series we're going to do is the consciousness of humanity. I decided, and thanks to one of my viewers, that they said to me, MJ, have you ever thought about diving in into all the aspects and how that can help others? And I said, it's funny because the philosophy of consciousness is about awareness, perspective, and about observing. And it's about understanding without judgment. So, yeah, I have. So what I decided, with the help of some friends, is I went back in time because just like PTSD, we stack trauma. We stack things that we don't even aware that we stack them because our human ego is just let it be, let it be, let it go. But the problem is that it's the drip, and it's another drip, and it's another drip, and it's another drip. Until then, here comes Mrs. Potts, and she just blows her cool, or he just blows his cool, because that drip is impeding, and we never balanced what it was to begin with. We kind of was like, well, it's over there. Yeah, right. So when we think like that, now we have to realize that different modalities, different energies, different people wake up to a reality of, when did that happen? So, welcome to my four-part series of Consciousness of Humanity. And I am very, very, very excited for this. Today is the art of entitlement, because I'm sure you've heard some people lately going, why do they feel so entitled? How come they, that's like entitlement. So, it's not like it is. And we are all to blame. If you want to say blame, I don't like the word blame. I like the word we are all part of that event. If you grew up from the 1950s on, we are all part of that event. And we're going to dive into that. But before we do that, you already know what happens on the beginning of my shows. We have to ask the angels, what does today bring? And what does that mean? So today, it is 071326. It results in a one. And it's so ironic because we're in a new moon of Cancer too, and we're in Mercury's retrograde. And it's like, it's all, let's just start at the very beginning, right? The seed. Let's just start right there. So number one with the angels means that the angels urge you to put yourself first. It is very important to maintain your own personal energy levels to achieve perfect health and emotional well-being. With increased energy levels, you become a powerful individual. You will then be able to love and care for yourself and also others generously. Power word of the day, spotlight.

0: Oh, how beautiful is that? So if you have been working on something for so long and bada bing, here you are. Enjoy it. This is new birth, this energy of new moons, especially the super new moon of Cancer. Do it. Be in that spotlight. Get it out there. What's the worst that could happen? They're not ready for you? Okay. Well, then you move on to somebody who is. Now, part of that number today is 32. It's really important to listen to your inner truth and to stay on course that you know is right for you. Don't be swayed by others' opinions at this point in time. Trust your inner compass to guide you perfectly along the path that you are destined to take. Courageously move ahead with that open heart. Don't allow others' egos or judgments to interfere. Your angel number also contains the number 26, and we love that 26. That is our year. The angels know that you feel empowered when you feel compassion for others. Now, ask yourself to feel that same compassion for yourself, because it's really important for you to say no to requests that make you feel uneasy. It's okay. There's probably another way. Trust these situations that are your body, are these are your inner compasses. Now, angel number 13, which is part of our numbers today, an ascension master is with you, and they are going to deliver you some the answers that you have been requiring. You are to about to receive an ingenious load that will highlight a solution or steps necessary to shift a situation that has been stuck and problematic. A positive breakthrough is on the horizon. Be aware, observe it, and go for it. Your angel number contains number 71. Fulfilling your soul's contract is paramount. God sends you the angels to you now so that you can focus on your life purpose and your unique gifts. It's time for you to shine in a world like you have never done before. The spotlight is going to shine down on you, and you may be given opportunity to speak on stage within a choir of people, and in the interview or a podcast or a social media, for example. Grasp any invitation with confidence and gratitude as a positive ripple effect of that engagement will be long felt for years to come. That is amazing, beautiful, and I'm just in awe because I am stepping out of my comfort zone, of doing one show and trying to fill it all in and then try to hurry at the end because I'm over time. So today is my, I'm the same MJ, but you're going to hear MJ as her Reverend of Light side, her Reverend of Balance, what I do with everybody on a continuous basis. And for this, I am so thrilled to present to you the two cap presenting the world of conscious positive thinking, the consciousness of humanity. It is going to be a four-part series. Today is episode 80, The Age of Entitlement, How Society Changed the Human Mind, Heart, and Spirit. So good morning, you beautiful souls. And let's start to dig in, but right after this short break, and then we'll be right back and we're going to start diving. We're going to start pondering because my answer to my life purpose or my soul purpose journey may not be yours as well, because we're all our individuals. Now you're going to have to stay back and hold on until we come back from this beautiful little break. And then when we come back, let's dive into all that matters. Here we go.
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0: All right, that is our mascot. That is our mascot here at Military Broadcast Radio. His name is Beaker. And I want you to know something. 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It allows them with no prejudice, no judgment, to speak. And we here are all of a family, and we appreciate everybody who comes out and listens and to go to our events and so on and so forth. So that was the public service announcement. Now let's get back to the age of entitlement. Here we go. Thank you for always allowing me, first of all, in your home, in your office, your car, wherever you are listening right now, all these beautiful Monday mornings, wherever it finds you, or maybe on delay and you just listen to Spotify or something as it goes. It's truly a blessing and an honor to share this time of the mornings with you, and I wouldn't give it up for the world. Today is especially meaningful because together we begin a brand new 4-part series entitled The Consciousness of Humanity. For over 2 years and 80 episodes, I've joined you and journeyed with you together, exploring awareness, exploring healing, balance, spirituality, and conscious positive thinking. But this morning, we're going to begin another beautiful journey together. Before we begin that, though, I want to share something really deeply personal with you. It's literally the foundation from which I live my own life, and the foundation from which every conversation that we share together will always begin. I believe we are spiritual beings living in a human experience. Throughout this beautiful journey, we experience countless human life events. Some events bring joy. Some bring sorrow. Some bring excitement. Some bring confusion. Some challenge every belief system we thought we understood. Yet every event arrives carrying a lesson. And it's a lesson inviting us toward a greater awareness, a greater consciousness, greater compassion, greater understanding. And perhaps life never asked us to remain inside the event. We learn from the events. We heal from the events. We release the events with love and continue our journey carrying only the wisdom that it offers. Because every event is a classroom. Every classroom contains a lesson, and every lesson expands awareness. Awareness creates the understanding, and our understanding creates forgiveness. Forgiveness creates our healing, and our healing restores our balance. And balance always consciously goes to evolvement. So, this is how I heal. This is how I vibe. This is how I clear my past events that become or form a pattern. And when they form a pattern, they're no good because then we're stuck in it. But the journey that we're going to take together throughout this series is different. This morning, I'd like to invite you to do something with me. For the next 90 minutes or so, let's set certainty aside. Let's set opinions aside. Let's simply just become observers and listeners. Not observers searching for someone to blame, observers searching for understanding. Because awareness is where every healing journey begins. So let me ask you a question. And this is going to be from here on out on this station. I'm going to ask you a question for you to ponder. There's not a right or wrong answer. So our first question of this series is to ponder, when did gratitude quietly become expectation? I'm going to let you think about that. I'm going to say it again. When did gratitude quietly become expectation? That's an interesting question, isn't it? Have you ever noticed that one honest question can open the doorway to 1,000 more? I'm a why girl. A why. If you know me, you know. I know it has for me because of my whys. I'm such a why. So growing up in the 60s, the 1970s, the 1980s, and then eventually the 90s and onward, life felt different. Not perfect, not easier, different. If someone moved, family came, friends came, neighbors came. Somebody brought food, somebody brought a truck, somebody carried boxes, somebody watched the children. If somebody became ill, people simply showed up. If a fence needed repairing, friends brought tools or wood. Nobody asked, what's in it for me? Nobody asked, what am I going to get paid? Helping one another simply felt like part of being human. The humanities. Yet, as the years passed, I slowly became aware that something was changing. And at first, I believe perhaps it was simply my own experience and my own event. Maybe I wasn't communicating clearly. Maybe my expectations were more or had changed. Maybe. Maybe it was me. And then as I sat and I started to ponder and I started to go back, I smiled. Because then I realized that was simply my ego attempting to answer a question before I even had gathered enough awareness of information to make such a statement. See what I just did there? So I stopped judging and I started observing. I listened. I watched. I pay attention. I start researching, not only to my own life, but to everyone around me. I noticed people asking more often for help and receiving less of it. The burdens, the struggles. I noticed families becoming smaller, communities becoming quieter, neighbors becoming strangers. The phrase, do it yourself, DIY, became almost a way of life. Even if you didn't have experience, knowledge, or anybody to assist you to say, take this way, do X, Y, and Z, you could still do it on your own. But where was that advice? Then I began hearing something else. And these words is where then it hurts into the chakras. Sorry, I'm too busy. I've had too much going on lately and I just can't. My anxiety is just overwhelming. I simply don't have that emotional energy. I'm sorry, it doesn't fit into my schedule. The more I observed, the more another question appeared to me. What happened? Not because I wanted someone to blame, because every event has an origin. Every pattern has a beginning, and every beginning leaves clues. And every clue carries the possibility of understanding. So perhaps we're living through one of humanity's greatest classrooms. At first, I wanted to say pattern, but it is humanity's and it is a classroom. Not as a punishment, not a failure, a classroom, A classroom inviting us to become aware of something that we may have slowly lost along the way. Community, service, gratitude, responsibility, kindness, connection. So this morning, I invite you to journey with me. Together, we're going to travel through psychology to understand how entitlement develops. We're going to travel through history to observe what changed throughout the decades. We'll consider a metaphysical perspective of what these changes may symbolize, you know, to the evolution of consciousness. We'll reflect upon the spiritual wisdom hidden within every event and every moment. We'll explore the chakra systems as the symbolic map of awareness and healing. But most importantly, we'll ask one simple question throughout this journey. What is this event teaching humanity? Pause on that. Understand that. Because when we understand the lesson, then the event no longer defines us. The wisdom does. So pour another cup of your coffee or whatever you're drinking this morning. Take a nice deep breath. Open your heart space. Open that mind space. Open up awareness. No judgment. No blame. And together, let's begin our journey. Be right back with you right after this.
6: 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One waddle at a time.
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0: Welcome back. Welcome back. Okay, we are going into chapter one of our Art of Entitlement, and it's understanding the event. Okay. So have you ever noticed that life rarely changes all at once? It's like a drip into a big jar. It changes quietly. One day at a time, one family at a time, one generation at a time, and one life event at a time. If you watch a child every single day, you rarely notice how much they're growing. Walk away for 10 years and then return, and you're amazed. You're like, oh my goodness, what happened? And it's just baffling to the human mind of time. Human consciousness grows in much that same way. Rarely do we notice the small little changes taking place while we're living them one day at a time. It is only after many years have passed that we suddenly stop, we look around, and realize the world feels different. Not necessarily better, not necessarily worse, simply different. As I share during our opening conversations, one of the first things I became aware of was my community. The willingness to simply help one another. Family helping family, neighbors helping neighbors, friends showing up because someone needed another pair of hands. If someone was moving, people came. If somebody was ill, people brought meals. If a fence needed repairing, someone arrived with tools. No committee, no contract, no expectations of anything in return. Just humanity helping one another simply felt like part of being human. As the years passed, I slowly became aware of another way of living. People became busier. Communities became quieter. Families became smaller. And our neighbors became strangers. Service becoming something we often purchased instead of sharing. Once I became aware of that shift, another question quietly appeared. What happened? I'm a what and why, right? What and why? Not because I desired someone to blame, because every event has an origin. Every pattern has a beginning, and every beginning leaves clues. Awareness allows us to discover those clues. One of the most beautiful gifts God has given each of us is the gift of awareness. Some people call it observing. Whatever you call it, awareness invites us to revisit an event, not to become trapped inside of it, yet to observe it through wiser, matured eyes. Have you ever experienced what feels almost like a deja vu? A conversation, a memory, an old wound? Suddenly, you understand something you never understood before. The event didn't change. Your answers did. And because your awareness to those answers, that's what changed. You became aware. The lesson revealed itself. Perhaps this is just one of the greatest gifts of our soul, of our Akashics. To continually revisit life through greater wisdom until understanding replaces that confusion. This morning, we're going to observe one particular event taking place within humanity. The event has been given a name, entitlement. But before we, before, there's no buts here. Before we explore where it came from, when it became more visible, or why it may have developed, let's first understand that the word, what the word actually means. Because language, words, tones, shapes all of our understanding. Psychology generally defines entitlement as the belief that a person deserves privileges, recognition, resources, opportunities, or special treatment without a corresponding responsibility, contribution, or effort. That is, in psychology, the definition of entitlement. Notice something very important about those words. I'm going to read it again. Psychology generally defines entitlement as a belief that a person deserves privileges, recognition, resources, opportunities, or special treatment without a corresponding responsibility, contribution, or effort. Did you notice something very important with that? That definition says nothing about age, nothing about politics, nothing about religion, nothing about wealth, race, nothing about one generation being than the other. Huh. Entitlement is not connected to a birth year. It is connected to a pattern of thinking by humanity, which means every human being possesses the capacity to experience entitlement at some point during their life. That realization changes our conversations drastically, because now we're no longer talking about them. We're talking about humanity. We're talking about ourselves. Wow. Psychology teaches us something really fascinating too. Healthy confidence quietly says, I have value. Healthy self-worth says, I am worthy because I exist. Healthy responsibility says, I create my future through my choices. Entitlement quietly whispers something differently. It says, I deserve more. I shouldn't struggle. I shouldn't have to wait. Someone else should solve this. Lots of demands, right? That we in that entitlement places. Notice how subtle these thoughts can become. Many people never realize they're even thinking them. They simply become part of their everyday life. What we think, what we say, is the same thing. And then our energies with our egos and our physical verbs, our words, will then correlate to this. As I pondered that event over many years, another awareness gently came into my view. Awareness, I love it. Perhaps entitlement is not the disease. Perhaps it's just a symptom. Well, that's going deep. Psychologists often discover that underneath entitlement lives something much quieter. Fear, comparison, insecurity, unhealed emotional events, a longing to feel valued, a longing to belong. Perhaps entitlement is less about arrogance and more about forgetting where our true value comes from. Think about that. Perhaps entitlement is less about arrogance and more about forgetting where our true value comes from. That question became very important to me, because if entitlement is truly a symptom, then our responsibility is not to judge the symptom. Our responsibility is to understand what gave birth to it. And only then can we heal that in the beginning. Again, going back to the PTSD, it may not be that event is why you can't let go. It's the stackable events in your life, in the present life, or even in past life, that stacked it into such a traumatic, deep, deep pattern. Are we getting somewhere? And now I'm going to ask you another question, as we have our pondering hats on. Does history agree with us? Because history has a remarkable way of revealing patterns that often remain hidden while we're living them. Wow. Perhaps what we're observing today didn't happen overnight. Nothing ever does, not even a germination. Perhaps humanity has been quietly writing this story for decades. One family, one classroom, one neighborhood, one generation at a time. So let's journey back together. Let's go all the way back and allow history then to become our next teacher. We don't have libraries and Dewey Decimals anymore. We do have computers. And sadly, sometimes our computers give us an awareness of a perspective of others, a perspective that we didn't see when we were there. Sometimes that perspective then becomes the awareness of the change of our minds. Think about that. I'm going to give you something else to ponder, and I have this really bolded in my notes. History never repeats itself exactly. Human nature often does. I'm going to let you think on that. I'm going to go take a break here real quick. We're going to go to a couple of new things that we have here. And when we come back, we're going to dive into chapter 2. Does history really agree with us? Stay tuned.
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0: Walk into the light. That's a good one. I love Walking to the Light. That's a really good song. Okay, chapter 2. We're going headed right into it. Does history agree with us? That's a big one. Before we begin our journey through history, I'd like to share another observation that I made. History is one of humanity's greatest teachers. History doesn't tell us what to believe. History reveals events that took place. They could be events of courage, events of fear, events of faith, events of suffrage, events of triumph. Events that change the direction of humanity. When we observe those events, honestly, they begin to reveal patterns. I love this so much because this is not to place blame. This is not to justify any "I knew I was right" type of attitude. Not to condemn. It's to understand. We had that debacle with Christopher Columbus. They made judgment in an era that none of us here on this planet could even fathom what was happening, right? So when we observe and we're honest about observing, we don't cast judgment. However, when we heal our own personal issues, we talk about, oh, you're in a pattern on personal. So if I clear my own pattern, how do we clear humanity? Because humanity goes through patterns. Have you ever heard somebody state, oh, fashion comes back like every 40 years, every 20 years, right? History repeats itself. Does history repeat itself? I think it does when humanity clears its patterns. Then it can't, because as a whole, we've already healed it. I'm going to go on. Ponder on that, though. There's an old saying, those who do not learn from history are destined to repeat it. I'd like to ponder on that thought for a moment, because history doesn't repeat itself exactly. Human nature repeats it because they haven't learned to balance. See the difference? Generation after generation, humanity continues searching for many of the same things: peace, security, acceptance, purpose, love, belonging. Only the environment around the human changes. When we think we have a grasp on something, and we think we had learned something, that next energetic wave comes in where the environment changes a little bit, and now we're like, wait, what happened here? There's your deja vus. I'm thinking I'm living this again. Nope, I think you're living it because you needed to correct something as a multidimensional being, or God is helping you. You could take anything that you want, but it's there to understand that the environment around the situation changed. The language didn't change. The verbiage didn't change. The action didn't change, but the environment of which it was changed. Oof, that's deep, right? One question I ponder yet for many years is this: do generations create themselves, or does the environment create the generation? How do generations come to be? Think about that. That's a deep question. You see why it took me almost a month to create this? There, I go down what I call the pondering rabbit hole, the why girl, the why and why and the why and the whys and the whys and the whys and the whys. Trust me, my family goes, oh my God, stop. Right? But no, the whys are to ponder. If we ponder about humanity and we ponder about the changes and where they took place, and then we watch the facts happening without judgment or without division, you're like, oh my goodness. So think about your own life. Every one of us has been influenced by our parents, our teachers, our friends, our faith, our schools, our books, television, music, technology, government, economics, culture. The list can go on. It all wraps around what we know, how we know it, how we perceive it, and how we move forward with it. None of us develops in an isolation. We're humans. We were not meant to be in isolation. We are constantly responding to the world around us. And that awareness changed the way that I viewed humanity. Perhaps there's no generation intentionally creating an imbalance, like some might want to think. Perhaps every generation sincerely attempted to solve the events inherited from the generation before it. Have you ever seen the meme where the great grandmother has a rock and it passes it to the grandmother, and the rock of the grandmother passes it to the mother, and the mother passes it then down to the child, and then that child shuts down and sets down that rock and picks up a beautiful array of flowers and puts it on the grandchild? That's generational. That's the generations of taking the pattern, of taking these patterns from the generation prior before it. So perhaps there's no generation then intentionally that created the imbalance. Perhaps every generation sincerely attempted to solve the events inherited from the generation before it. And sometimes those solutions create beautiful progress. And sometimes those same solutions create new events that future generations then are invited to understand and heal and to solve. That is the beautiful rhythm of humanities. I'm going to pause. The beautiful rhythm of humanities. We're going to travel back. We are. We have to. We have to. We get to. We get to try to understand how to help humanities. So let's go back together. The years following World War II, imagine being that young parent during those years. The Great Depression had taken everything from the families as well as the Spanish flu. World War II, and that was World War I, World War II then broke out, taking our sons, our daughters, our husbands, our wives, our friends. Entire nations carried grief, unlike anything most of us have ever experienced. People longed for stability. They longed for peace, opportunity, family, a home, and a future. Can you imagine that desire? Of course you can. It came from love, came from our heart. The 1950s became an era of rebuilding. Families worked very hard. Communities grew. Churches were full. Neighborhoods expanded. Children played outside until the streetlight came on. Responsibility mattered. Respect mattered. Delayed gratification mattered. Contributing to the family mattered. Every generation develops strengths through the events that it experiences. This generation developed resilience, sacrifice, commitment, and perseverance. Those strengths became the foundation upon which future generations would build upon. Then something beautiful happened. Parents quietly looked at their children and made a promise. My children will experience opportunities I never had. There is something wrong with that promise. In fact, it is one of the greatest expressions of love you could have ever imagined. Every loving parent desires life to become a little bit easier for the next generation. That is how humanity progresses. Yet history gently asks another question. Can every strength, when carried beyond balance, become the beginning of another event? Can protection slowly become overprotection? Can comfort slowly reduce resilience? Can abundance slowly diminish gratitude? And can recognition slowly replace perseverance? Not because anyone intended it, because balance is delicate. Where there's no balance, there is chaos. One observation continues returning to me. Nearly every movement throughout history begins with sincere intentions. Parents wanted healthier children. Teachers wanted greater opportunity. Psychologists wanted stronger self-worth. Communities wanted greater inclusion. Governments wanted solutions. Most people generally desired a better future. The deeper question isn't whether the intention was loving. The deeper question is this: did the event remain in balance? Because once balance is lost, another event quickly begins. And humanity, once again, enters a new classroom for that event. As a student of life, I have become aware that every event offers two paths. One path moves us toward greater awareness. The other moves us away from it. Neither path is permanent. Awareness gives us the freedom to choose again, whether to learn, to heal, to restore balance. And that, to me, is one of God's greatest gifts of humanity: free will. So, does history agree with us? Let's go back to that question. I believe history is beginning to whisper. The question is, are we listening? Let's continue the journey into our next stop. We're going to go into the 1970s. That was a decade that quietly introduced new ways of thinking about parenting, education, psychology, and human potential. Let's observe those events now together as we move into our chapter, our next chapter. It's the 1970s. The fundamentals of becoming. So, as we continue that journey through history from World War I, World War II, the 50s, the 60s, I'd like to share something really personal again. Every generation experiences the same decade differently. A parent experiences it differently than a child. A teacher differently than a student, and a business owner differently than an employee. Our life events shape what we remember, or what that life event that we were going through. So what I'm about to share isn't everyone's experience, it's mine. This is what I took by growing up in the 70s. I remember something very different than many history books want to describe. I remember school pride, community pride, neighborhood pride. I remember teachers who challenged us to believe we could accomplish more than we could even imagine. I remember healthy competitions. Not competition to make somebody else lose, competition that inspired us to become a better version of ourselves. I remember encouragement. I remember having support. I remember having laughter. I remember teamwork. I remember exploration. I remember creativity. And I remember gathering on a hill for the last 4 hours until it turned dark, playing. With no fear, with no adult, free will. I remember learning the fundamentals of becoming responsible, respect, keeping my word, helping others, working hard, taking pride in doing something so well, and being accountable. Looking back, I realized in the 1970s, those weren't simply childhood memories. They became the foundation upon which I built my life. And today, I believe confidence grows through the support that we receive while experiencing life, that classroom, right? And our experience is now our parents, our grandparents, our teachers, our coaches, our neighbors, our friends, our community, the same list. So sometimes another person sees something within us long before we even recognized it ourselves. Huh. Plausible. That encouragement gives us the confidence to spread our wings and discover that we were capable of becoming. For me, those were just some of the most beautiful gifts in my human form life in the 1970s. Yeah, there were probably some bad times, but there were more good times, right? And sometimes when I look at bad times, were they bad? No, they were just lessons that one has to go through in order to stay on a higher road or a more conscious awareness road. For all the accolades that I just mentioned. So, but as I grew older, I also became aware that while children were busy becoming, adults were busy navigating enormous changes. Changes that, as a child, my parents didn't hide, but flowed. They flowed through these events without me really understanding that difficulty. History reminds us that children and adults often experience the very same decade through completely different eyes. Adults were rebuilding families, questioning institutions, navigating economic uncertainty, exploring new ideas in psychology, exploring new ideas in education, searching for healthier ways to understand the human experience. Society sincerely wanted to solve problems. That desire came from compassion. That desire came from love. As the awareness of child abuse, child neglect, domestic violence, and missing children increased, communities responded. New conversations began, new laws were introduced, child protection services expanded, mental health became a more visible part of public discussion. These events didn't necessarily mean that these problems had suddenly appeared. Humanity had become more aware of them. So awareness is often the first step toward healing. It's funny. Because awareness brings you into conscious, positive thinking. It's the awareness. If we don't have awareness, we can't heal. So toward the end of that decade, another event quickly entered many homes: technology. Many of us remember the Atari. It was exciting. It was innovative. It was fun. No one imagined that they were witnessing the beginning of a relationship with technology that would then continue expanding for generations to come, beyond the Atari imagination. Children still played outside. Neighborhood baseball games still happened. Football, right? Bicycles still filled our streets, the sides of our streets. You always knew where the gathering was. All the bicycles were in front of the house. Never to be left out. Skating rinks were always the gatherings on Wednesdays and Sunday nights. Families still gathered around the dinner table and they had a meal together. Yet, another event had quietly begun. Entertainment slowly started moving indoors. Attention slowly began changing. Not right, not wrong. Simply another event inviting humanity into another lesson. As I reflect on the 1970s today, I don't remember a decade of fear. I remember a decade of becoming. A decade that gave many of us confidence, direction, community, dreams. It was a belief that hard work mattered. A belief that serving one another mattered. It was a belief that tomorrow could become better than today. What great, great beliefs. Those gifts deserve all to be honored and respected. Every decade leaves humanity with gifts, and every decade also leaves humanity with new events to understand the why. The purpose isn't to judge that decade. The purpose is to learn from it, to become aware, to ask, did the events remain in balance? Because when balance quietly shifts, humanity quietly changes with it. If the 1970s taught us the fundamentals of becoming, well, what happened during the 1980s? That began changing the way humanity defined success. Wow. That's a journey. Now we got to take that journey together till we can get to today. So I'm going to take another break. You're listening to the World of Conscious Positive Thinking. We are on a four-part series. This is series number one, The Art of Entitlement, to the series of The Consciousness of Humanity. You're listening to it on the mbradio.us, where veterans always have a voice. They get to tell their stories. And we are here to help others create balance or to create awareness that you're not alone. And for that, we thank you for visiting, watching, and staying with us. And now I got to take a break, folks. I'm going to, we're going to play another round of beakers. And then we're going to proceed into chapter four, the 1980s, when success found a new direction. We'll be right back.
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the fundamentals of becoming, right? Everything was becoming. But in the 1980s, not but yet, the 1980s introduced many of us to the pursuit of becoming successful. For many, this was like really an exciting decade. The innovation accelerated, businesses expanded, technology continued advancing, and cable television, FTV, here we come. Cable television entered more homes. Personal computers quietly began appearing in our schools and our businesses, and eventually our homes. America believed almost anything was possible. And in many ways, it's true, it was. Growing into my teenage years and early adulthood, I remember feeling motivated, inspired, couldn't wait to see what the world holds. The message surrounding many of us was simple: work hard, dream big, take chances, and create your future. Success wasn't something somebody handed you, never was. It was something that you earned. That message inspired entrepreneurs, inventors, tradesmen, professionals, leaders, dreamers. There was a tremendous beauty in that mindset. With that mindset, we could reach the stars. We could reach beyond the galaxies. It was the thought process of the 1980s that truly, if we wanted it, we would make it happen. It encouraged responsibility, discipline, goal setting, and perseverance. Those are really beautiful gifts. They deserve to be honored and respected. Yet, every event invites another question to ponder. Did the event remain in balance? That seems to get a theme, right? Balance. As opportunity expanded, another quiet event expanded within it. Consumerism, advertising, marketing. The message slowly began changing. It wasn't only, what can you become? It also became, what can you own? What can you buy? What image do you present? And what does success look like? Success slowly became connected to possessions, statuses, income, recognition, and appearance. It was the age of being like the Joneses. You ever hear that sage? Just like the Joneses? Not right. It's not wrong. We're not to judge. Simply be aware of another event taking place in humanity. Another conversation that quietly entered our awareness was the influence of media. Television programming expanded. Music videos became part of everyday culture. Advertising became increasingly sophisticated. Many parents, educators, researchers, and religious communities began asking questions about the influence media could have upon our thoughts, emotions, and desires. Folks, this is the 1980s. I'm going to read that again. 1980s. The questions of the influence of media could have upon our thoughts, our emotions, and our desires. The famous stories of subliminal advertising had actually begun decades earlier, but to the awareness, the 80s caught it. Although many of the dramatic claims were never scientifically confirmed, they awakened an important awareness. Can repeated images, such as music, words, emotions, and advertising, influence the desires of our mind without us fully recognizing it? Because we are within the humanity.

0: We are within the event. We are within that decade. Perhaps the greater lesson wasn't hidden messages. Perhaps it was becoming aware of how powerfully our attention was being shaped. Toward the end of the decade, technology continued moving into our homes. Many of us remember Atari, then we had Nintendo. Entertainment was exciting, innovative, fun. Yet, children still played outside, still had sports outside, still had gatherings outside. Neighborhood games still happened. Families still gathered for reunions and picnics. And yet, another event quietly just began in the background. Entertainment slowly started moving indoors. Attention slowly began changing. Habits slowly began changing. It was a new video on MTV that took over our explorations on the creek. It was the new sitcoms that came out that took over our nightly games outside to play football or volleyball, or jumping and playing in trees and leaves. Attention slowly began changing. Habits slowly began changing. Not because anyone intended harm, because humanity was evolving alongside of technology. Family life also continued evolving. More households depended upon two incomes. Childcare expanded. Preschool programs became increasingly common. Children spent more time learning from teachers, caregivers, and coaches than from their own parents. So our ancestral values changed as humanity changed. Parents worked hard to provide opportunities they themselves may never have experienced. But again, this came from love. Yet another awareness quietly started emerging. As schedules became fuller, families often spent less unstructured time together with their children. Not every family, but many remained deeply, because there was some that remained that connection. History simply invites us to observe another event. Looking back through history, another phrase really comes to my mind, and is a big one. It's not just in this decade. It was in several of them. Children are to be seen and not heard. That saying existed long before the 80s. Many generations heard those words. Not every family embraced that philosophy. Many parents listened deeply to their children. Others believed children, demonstrated respect by remaining quiet while adults spoke. Their voice was not to be heard. For maybe they didn't have the wisdom. Maybe they didn't have a balance. Whatever the case, today, psychology reminds us that children benefit from expressing thoughts and emotions in healthy ways. From a spiritual perspective, I ponder another awareness here. All right, flipping those patterns. Communication is part of our human development. Learning when to speak, learning when to listen, and learning to express truth with kindness. Perhaps balance was always the invitation. It just wasn't taught in the classroom. Plausible. Respect and expression were never meant to compete with one another. They were meant to grow together, to honor how we feel, to honor our questions. As I literally reflect upon those 1980s, today, I don't see a decade that lost its way. I see a decade moving very quickly. Technology accelerated at a high rate of speed. Businesses accelerated at a high rate of speed. Medicine advanced. Entertainment accelerated. Advertising accelerated. Life itself accelerated. Things were moving rapidly. Hard to keep up, especially with having two jobs, having a fuller family, having fuller things happening. Many beautiful opportunities were really created. Many beautiful dreams became reality. Many families flourished. Many millionaires were made. Many people discovered talents they never knew that they possessed. Those gifts deserve to be honored. Always an honoring. At the same time, history quietly reminds us every acceleration changes human consciousness. The faster we move, the easier it becomes to lose awareness of why we began moving in the first place. Perhaps that was one of humanity's greatest events was during the 1980s. Not success itself. The speed of which success was being pursued. Then another remarkable event took place. The Berlin Wall fell. One of the great symbols of division came down. Many believed humanity was entering a new era. The Cold War was drawing to a close. The world appeared smaller. Communication became easier. Technology was preparing to connect humanity in ways never before imagined. Few realized those same technologies would eventually reshape identity, community, family, education, and even the way we understood ourselves. The stage literally had quietly been set, and we weren't even aware of it. The question was no longer, can I become successful? The new question was beginning to emerge. What do I deserve? And perhaps that question became one of the defining events leading into the 1990s. So we got to journey the 90s together. Let's do it. Let's keep going. In our chapter 5 of this series of The Art of Entitlement, 1990s, the age of the individual. The 1990s did not simply become another decade. They became the beginning of an entirely different world as we know it through humanities. For thousands of years, humanity lived within communities, neighborhoods, churches, schools, families. Relationships were primarily local. Influence was local. Identity was largely shaped by the people physically surrounding us. Then, the world became connected in ways man couldn't even understand. The internet quietly entered our homes. Cell phones entered our hands and began appearing. Cable television had expanded to international programming. The 24-hour news cycles have arrived. Information was no longer something we searched for. Information began searching for us. Humanity had never experienced anything quite like the 1990s. Think about it. As communication expanded, so did comparison. For thousands of years, we compared ourselves to our neighbors, being like the Joneses. Now, we could compare ourselves to the entire world. Think about that, ego. Our minds evolved over thousands of years to live within tribes and communities. Almost overnight, those same minds were exposed to millions of opinions, millions of lifestyles, millions of opportunities, and millions of comparison. But thou shalt not judge others or ourselves. History had quietly introduced another event. Comparison had become global. Psychologists began observing another shift. Conversations about self-esteem continued to expand. Schools explored new ways to encourage children. Recognition became increasingly important. Participation was celebrated more broadly in many communities. Parents sincerely desired their children to feel accepted. Teachers sincerely desired children to believe in themselves. Communities sincerely desired children to succeed. Those desires came from love. They came from compassion. They came from wanting children to avoid unnecessarily emotional pains that was before it. Yet, awareness quietly asks another question to ponder. Did the event remain in balance? Confidence grows through encouragement. Confidence grows through support. Confidence also grows through responsibility. Perseverance, failure, learning, trying again. Success and disappointment were never meant to be enemies. Together, they build wisdom. Another event quietly entered our family life in the 1990s. Children became increasingly scheduled. Sports, lessons, activities, programs, before school care, after school care. Parents worked harder than ever before to provide opportunities they themselves may have never experienced and they had never had, yet through love, they wanted to give it to their own children. Yet another awareness quietly was emerging. As schedules became fuller, our family spent less unstructured time together. Not every family. Some remain deeply connected, but historically, history simply invites us to observe the events of our fast food chains. Getting something quick to eat to satisfy the hunger in order for the event to go on. There was no more time of patience or peace at a table. It was a time of hustle and bustle. It was a time that our schedules were so full of wanting from love the best for our children that we never had. And yet, here we are, history simply inviting us to observe another lesson, another event. For me, the 1990s were also experienced through another lens. Children, military service, duty, sacrifice. Trying to figure out who I've become outside of the military. Prepping for Desert Storm. Living with disabilities. These events forever changed the way I viewed freedom. How I viewed free will. How I viewed humanity. While much of America embraced prosperity and technological advancement, our military remained vigilant. The world had not suddenly become peaceful. The Gulf War reminded us that conflict still exists. International tensions continued. Act of terrorism around the world reminded us the freedom is never something that we simply inherit. It is something generations have continuously protected. Those events became part of my awareness. They reminded me that while society was changing at home, others were standing watch abroad. The roots of that awareness reached back even further. The Iranian Revolution, the hostage crisis, the continuing tensions between the United States and the revolutionary government of Iran. As a student of history, I believe it was important to speak with precision. I am not speaking about an entire people. I am speaking about an ancient culture. I'm speaking about governments, extremist organizations, and leaders who choose violence against innocent human beings of humanity. There is a huge difference. Truth requires discernment. Compassion requires discernment. Spiritually, I believe any force that seeks to destruction of innocent life has moved away from divine balance. As a reverend of light, I place those forces under the protection and authority of Saint Michael and his divine army. Not from hatred, from protection. Not seeking revenge, seeking the restoration of peace. As I pondered the 90s, I don't believe entitlement suddenly appeared. I believe the environment surrounding humanity changed dramatically. History reminds us that human beings adapt remarkably well. The deeper question then becomes, to what were we adapting? And did we remain balanced while adapting? That's a long pause. Yeah. The 1990s asked humanity a question: who are you? The next decade would ask an even larger one: how quickly can humanity change before consciousness loses its balance? Welcome to the 2000s. The 2000s, the great acceleration of human consciousness. The year 2000 arrived with excitement. Y2, right? The Y2 movement. Some feared the computers would stop. The earth would go totally dark. Nothing would be there. Remember the fear? Others believed humanity was entering the golden age. Technology was advancing faster than ever before. The internet connected the world. Communication became instantaneous. Information became unlimited. Knowledge was now available with the touch of a button. Humanity entered a new era. Not long into this new era, September 11, 2001 took place. An event that forever changed America, humanity, and balance. Many of us remember exactly where we were, exactly what we were doing, exactly what and how we felt. For a moment, politics disappeared, race disappeared, religion disappeared. America became one family. We cried together, we prayed together, we mourned together, and we united together. We witnessed extraordinary courage, firefighters, police officers, emergency first responders, ordinary citizens, military men and women standing ready to defend our freedom, our rights, our humanity. The world witnessed both incredible darkness and incredible light. As a veteran, this event touched my soul differently. Freedom suddenly had another face. Sacrifice, duty, honor, service, respect. Many Americans who had never considered military service suddenly understood the price that had always been paid for freedom. Those who wore the uniform understood it. Those who served understood it. Those who lost loved ones understood. Freedom has never been free. Let's say it again. Freedom has never been free. The years that followed brought wars, international terrorism, growing concerns over national security, questions about immigration, border security, constitutional interpretation, civil liberties, privacy, the relationship between government and the people. These conversations became part of everyday American life. Many people reached different conclusions. History invites us to observe those conversations, not simply the conclusions. At the same time, technology accelerated faster than humanity had ever experienced. Google transformed how we searched. Facebook changed how we connected. YouTube changed how we learned. Smartphones placed the world inside of our hands. Information became immediate. Entertainment became immediate. Communication became immediate. Expectation also became immediate. Waiting quietly disappeared. Patience quietly diminished. Balanced had long been far gone. Instant gratification slowly became the new norm. Again, not right, not wrong. Simply another event in our classroom of humanity. Another awareness quietly emerged. Comparison was no longer occasional. Comparison became continuous. The happiest moments of strangers entered our homes every day. Success appeared effortlessly. Beauty appeared effortlessly. Wealth appeared effortlessly. The human mind quietly began comparing ordinary life to everyone else's highlight reels. Factors that are lower may have emerged. Jealousy, envy, wants, desires, unattainabilities. History truly has introduced another event. Human consciousness was no longer comparing itself to neighbors. It was comparing itself to millions and billions around the world. Our ego. And another event arrives. The financial crisis of 2008. Many families lost homes, jobs, retirement savings, security, pensions, healthcare. Children watched parents struggle. Parents questioned the future. Humanity was reminded once again that certainty is often temporary. As we entered the next decade, another event unfolded. A worldwide pandemic, COVID. COVID brought humanity to isolation, anxiety, loneliness, fear, division, loss, grief, confusion. Every human being on earth experienced the event differently. Yet every human being experienced it. Perhaps COVID did not create all of humanity's fears. Perhaps it illuminated them. The fear of uncertainty, the fear of abandonment, the fear of isolation, the fear of losing those that we love, and the fear of losing our own identity. Psychologists observe significant increases in anxiety, loneliness, grief, and emotional distress for many people during that period. Spiritually, I ponder something really deeper. Perhaps humanity had become so busy, so distracted, so accelerated that the world unexpectedly became still. Not as a punishment, not as a reward, just as another event, an opportunity to become aware, an opportunity to remember what truly matters: family, faith, community, health, compassion, service to others, human connection, love, becoming of. As I look back over every decade that we've explored today, I don't see good generations. I don't see bad generations. I see humanity sincerely trying to improve its life. Sometimes we remained balanced. Sometimes we drifted. Every generation left gifts. Every generation created new events. Every generation handed both to the next. Which brings us to today. The question is no longer what happened. The question is, what are we going to do with the awareness we just have gained? Because it's the awareness without action changes nothing. So now it's time to begin that healing. That's our next chapter. Returning humanity to balance. Today, we have traveled together through more than 70 years of history. We've observed generations, families, communities, education, technology, government, psychology, spirituality, and above all, humanity. Not to determine who was right, and it's not to determine who was wrong, simply to become aware. I can't stress awareness. A word that, when given to me, changed my perspective, changed my future, changed the way I looked at other people, how I looked at Mother Earth, how I looked at God. Just simply becoming aware. In order to become aware, we have to have patience. And we have to have time. Perhaps history has never been asking us to choose sides. Perhaps history has always been asking us to become conscious, aware. Every generation sincerely desired a better life. Every generation gave humanity beautiful gifts. Every generation also experienced events that quietly shifted the balance of consciousness. None of us can return and relive those moments. None of us can rewrite them. Every one of us can learn from them. And that is the gift of awareness. and of consciousness. Today, we explored entitlement. Perhaps entitlement was never the destination. Perhaps it was simply another event asking humanity to pause, to give it a minute, to observe, to reflect. Not with judgment, not with ego. And then to remember, right? We need to remember gratitude, to remember responsibility, to remember humility, to remember grace, to remember faith, to remember service, to remember compassion, to remember one another. There's a phrase in lots of different religional genres. Do unto others as you would want others to do unto you. As a reverend of light, I believe every soul was created with the divine freedom to simply be. Not to become greater than another one. Not to become less than another one. Simply to become more aware than we were yesterday. Perhaps that has always been God's invitation. Not perfection, awareness. Not judgment, understanding. Not fear, but love. You know, healing does not erase past events. Healing transforms them into balanced consciousness, allowing us to consciously understand our part that we played, our part of being, and our part of becoming. We need to heal what no longer serves us and choose our next event with greater awareness, wisdom, balance, and love. Because history remains, the lesson remains, and the wisdom remains. Only our consciousness changes. And when consciousness changes, families change, communities change, nations change, humanity changes. Is it right or is it wrong? Are we stuck? One aware soul at a time. I hope we're pondering and we're looking back as we go through before we move on to my final ponders of the art of, you got it, entitlement. We all played a part. It secretly set in. We all understand. But yet, as parents, our voices hold maturity, experience, and advice from different other decades. It is the awareness of those decades, how things slowly creeped upon us. It's an age of aggression, of words. It's an age that people cause themselves anxiety because of their words. Their own anxiety is because of their own fear of their words, or their fear of not being able to speak. When it bottles up, it takes us for a ride. Again, it's the understanding to become aware how we help others and how we help ourselves to understand. You heard me in past. Say nothing remain silent in the chaos. Rescind. Because words can hurt. Actions can hurt. Silence is probably the best modality. With the old cliche, if you have nothing nice to say, say nothing at all. It's not that you don't love the person. It's that you've been hurt. Maybe their compassion. Maybe their belief systems have changed. Maybe you aren't the person in that person's life anymore. Anything's plausible. I'm going to move on. Chapter 9, our final pondering. We started. And as we prepare to leave one another today, I'd really like to leave you with one final pondering question. Not about history, not about politics, not about another generation, about you. It's time for you to be about you. What event in your own life is quietly asking you for your awareness? Ask yourself that. Not your judgment, not your guilt, not your fear, not what has been pressed by your communities around you. You, simply you, your awareness. What event is your awareness taking you down that's holding you back? Because awareness is where healing actually begins. Healing transforms consciousness. A balanced consciousness transforms the next event. And every transformed event becomes another opportunity to live a conscious, positive life in service to others. When we're not healed, we could go down a rabbit hole real quick if we're trying to be service to others. We need to heal that by our conscious awareness. Perhaps this has always been humanity's journey. Every event has a purpose, and every purpose invites awareness. And awareness invites understanding, and understanding restores balance. So a balanced consciousness transforms the next event. And transforms events create a conscious positive life. And a conscious positive life naturally becomes service to others. Wow, to see how that worked. Humanity. And each, if each of us leaves today choosing one more act of kindness, one more act of compassion, one more act of gratitude, one more moment of understanding, and one more moment of awareness, the humanity begins changing today. It changes who you are. Not because someone told us to do this, but because we consciously chose it. We chose it because it alleviates anger. It alleviates resentment. It alleviates envy and jealousy and all the other lower vibration emotions that we have to heal to get to a positive conscious mind. It's the art. The art forms by humanity. Our consciousness forms that humanity. For humanity, when silent changes occur that don't balance each other, an imbalance will always occur. And we call those events. And it's those events that we consciously need to become aware of. Again, rescind. When we're upset, we don't talk to so many people to get an army. We talk openly to understand another way. I hope that understands why some think entitlement is okay. Thank you. Just thank you for allowing me to spend this time with you today. Thank you for pondering. Thank you for questioning your awarenesses, and thank you for seeking your awarenesses. I trust and I have faith that in traveling the levels of light to become awareness of consciousness, of human conscious positive, I know you can do it too. Because I was stuck. As a military disabled veteran, I was stuck. I needed to see light. I needed to see a way. I needed to stop my ego. And I believe that in following these steps, there is that in humanity that can do it all the time. So until we meet again, continue asking, continue learning, continue becoming aware, continue just choosing balance, continue living consciously, and continue serving others. May the divine guide you in your needs, and may the angels carry you home with peace, love, grace, joy, happiness, and the abundance of what it is that you desire most. God bless you all. I'll see you the next time right here on the World of Conscious Positive Thinking, where we continue part two of our series in the Conscious of Humanity, where we're going to discuss the age of anxiety. It won't be next week, folks. I'll be taking a journey. I am being asked to go to do another energetics. So I will be back not next week, but then the following. I think it's like the 31st. It's almost like the last Monday of July. I'll be back with part two. So please be assured that anytime you need to reach out, there are many veterans here on this station, Military Broadcast Radio, who will take your call. Yes, you can always remember the suicide hotline, 988. Don't let life's burdens get you down. Become aware of that compassion and that consciousness that resides in all of us. I'm MJ. I'm right here on 2CAP, the World of Conscious Positive Thinking. Mwah. See you all next week.
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2: Hey, it's Shannon. 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
4: 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Welcome back to the Trucker Mouth Show. Now it's back on the road with Trucker Mouth. I'm sorry, I took a break from. Sorry to all my followers there. I took a break, and I tried to enhance my show and enlarge my show, but it didn't work. And I'm back here by myself. But I'm gonna blow it up. We're back on the road. I'm Trucker Mouth. And let's get going. Okay, today I'm going to discuss something that's in the news every day. The Strait of Hormuz, okay? Now, I know everyone's tired of hearing about it. But, I mean, it's you hear the trucker here or back on the road with Trucker Mouth. We talk about issues in transportation, not just trucking. We talk, you know, if it's by rail, you know, by truck, you know, by plane or by ship, it's transportation. And Trucker Mouth talks about it. So here, this Strait of Hormuz is everyone knows Iran controlling it pretty much. How is this Ali Khamenei messing with the whole world's economy with this Strait of Hormuz? The Strait of Hormuz is 104 miles long. It connects the Persian Gulf to the Gulf of Oman. That reminds me, did anyone ever meet an Oman in it? No, neither did I. Anyway, it's a little country to the south, to north and west. You got Iran controlling it. And at this narrowest point, it's 21 miles wide. And Oman and Iran control both their international waters come together. And actually, the Oman side is deep enough and navigable enough to what the hell is that? To get through, but because of Iran and the political imperfections of it, they're pretty much scared to do it. So Iran pretty much controlling the damn Strait of Hormuz, which a fifth of our nation's or the country's, not the country, the world's oil comes through there every day, okay? So when he's messing with that strait, he's messing with the whole damn world's economy. How's he doing it? Trucker Mouth don't like him. He's putting a hammer down on him. And I'll tell you what, how are we letting this one guy, incidentally, they say that he's voted in. You mean to tell me you're going to tell me that Iran has a democracy where they let people vote somebody in? Bullshit. They vote all they want, and they're saying, here's who we elect. And it's also governed by religious parties also. But I mean, you know, he's messing with the whole world's freaking economy here. And now again, talks are done, and we're at war again. And the reason we're at war with Iran is because they want to develop nuclear weapons, and we ain't having it. I mean, that's just what it is. We ain't having that. And we can't, because they'll bomb their people next to them that don't like them, probably Israel, and then they'll make a big one up and send it over here, because they don't care. They don't even believe in our God. They got a different God than we got. So, I'm really upset about this. I don't know how the whole world can sit back and let this guy do this. But no one else could. No one else could do it. But seagoing vessels, while they're in, United States of Water are governed by the Coast Guard. Okay, and Coast Guard is part of DHS, Department of Home Security. While they're in the waters around the country, after they get out of United States waters, they're governed by the International Maritime Organization. And that's what it is. But I just think, you know, how this guy can go around doing what he's doing to the whole world. And how we letting them do this? No one else will get away with this. How's he? This Ali Khamenei. What a jokester. He's a tyrant, man, and he's not going to stop. He wants to be another dictator, rule the whole world. And this just seems that there should be ways to. I know they put sanctions on him. But it ain't enough. We need to get this done. And then they're also talking about giving him millions of dollars and this and that. What's it going to compensate him for being an asshole, right? No, we ain't doing that. And they need to do something. You know, get him out of there. I don't know why we can go in other countries and extract their rulers, their dictators. Why can't we do that to Iran? So I guess because of the oil, they're afraid what'll happen. Just no one else will get away with this. Someone messing with the whole world's economy. And there's got to be something done about it. So, yeah. I mean, there's got to be a way that we can do something with this. I mean, sanctions ain't enough for this guy. They want to compensate him for what he's doing. And it just ain't right. So he needs to go. And with that, I'm going to go to a commercial. Oh, yes, it's, and then we come back from the commercial. It's going to be a segment I have called Local Yokels, where Trucker Mouth comments on things around his area. And they want to do shout outs on. So we're going to break for a commercial real quick.

Hello, everybody. Welcome back to Back on the Road with Trucker Mouth. I'm Trucker Mouth. And now, see, I do a statement. I do a show or segment in my show called Local Yokels. Local Yokel is a segment I do on my program when I started this new show back up. And it talks about issues around my area and issues that concern me as an American. And a big one that concerns me is there was a state trooper killed on July 1st. Okay, he was a 20-year veteran of the state police of Pennsylvania. Pennsylvania State Police. He was killed while doing a DOT inspection. See, this is what Trucker Mouse commenting on this. And also it's tragic. Okay. He was killed while doing a vehicle inspection on the shoulder of the road in I-81 in Schuylkill County, Pennsylvania. Okay, so basically what they do is they pull a truck over and they look at the logbook and they start messing around. They might be looking at the brakes or something. Well, anyway, he was killed by an erratic driver, okay, driving erratic, and he was an illegal immigrant, okay? He was here on the parolee program, and he obtained a CDL somehow. Now, I looked into things. Parolees and asylum seekers are not allowed to. Some states, like Pennsylvania, which I'm in, and Massachusetts, allow them to get driver's licenses, regular driver's licenses. That's bad enough. But somehow this asshole went and got a CDL license. And he was driving erratic because of the dash cams that were in other trucks. And I'm not sure if the one was in the truck of his or not. And he slammed them in the back of this truck, this tractor trailer that this state trooper was doing a DOT inspection on. And, you know, it's how he obtained... he was a Haitian immigrant here on the parolee program. And that's a program, I guess, to see if you come in and see if you'd be good. You can apply for, you know, try to go through the steps to become a United States citizen. However, he didn't do that. He applied for, he applied.

0: 5'4", a temporary. Oh, by the way, the trooper's name was Michael Porsche. Okay. Michael Pohara. I'm sorry to the family. Michael Pohara was his name, Junior. He was the one killed. I didn't mention his name. That's what I should have done because that's what the show is about. Michael Pohara, he was 44 years old. And Bond, who this Michael, or wait, the name of this guy killed him. I have it written down. It's right here. It's last name Bond. Michael Pohara. He was a Haitian immigrant. Last name was Bond. I'm sorry about this. But yeah, so it's so most times when they apply for things like a driver's license and all that, they don't let them get them because it's lack of identification, and they don't like somehow he obtained a CDL. Now, I drove truck for 24 years, and I was given a lifetime suspension on my CDL because of traffic stops, and no one offered me a passage back to get my CDL back, nothing like that. You're done, and I'm a U.S. citizen. I'm red, white, and blue to the bone. Okay, so how this guy did it, I don't know. But after I lost my CDL license, I was running around like a homeless person. I had a place to lay my head, but that was it. Okay, that was it. I was walking around. I was homeless. I was looking for a fake way to get a fake CDL. Anything to live. I was going to end my life. Luckily, I didn't. But how this guy obtained the CDL license, not even being a U.S. citizen, is beyond me. Yes, Michael Bond, his name is. Michael Bond, he lived in Brockton, Mass. Homicide by vehicle and voluntary manslaughter and related offenses. When that tractor trailer smashed into the back of that other trailer that was being looked at by the trooper, he was pinned under the vehicle and it exploded. It's terrible because this guy, driving erratic to make some time up, smashing to the back of him. And that's just unacceptable. And the state of Pennsylvania, and my heart goes out to the Pohara family. It really does. I mean, as this one shows about, the guy was a great guy and all. it's just terrible. But Pennsylvania was going to lose $75 million in money for road taxes because they're tired of things happening. They need to crack down on domiciled, non-domiciled CDLs, okay? And evidently Pennsylvania is not doing a good job out near Illinois or Massachusetts. So get on this. They're only pulling me the hell over, looking through my stuff like I was a terrorist. How are these guys getting away with it? Get out of here. But yeah, it's a tragic thing. And if he didn't get his CDL license, how the hell did the state of Massachusetts give him CDL license? It should have been stricter rules on. Yeah, he applied for a temporary program to get him, let him stay here longer, and it was denied. It was denied, and temporary protection status not granted in 2025. At that point, when his protection status was denied, at that point he became an illegal immigrant, and his CDL license should have been ripped right there and there. His CDL expired on the day of the wreck, on the day he crashed into that truck that trooper was working on. He said his license expired that day. Freaking terrible. And that's just something locally I'm shouting out on. Like I said, my heart goes out to the Michael Harris family. And I'm just at all on how the hell these people obtain CDL licenses. But nevertheless, I'm not sure where we are with time. This is my first show back on the road here, man. It's a little rough. It'll get better. And I'm going to close out. So thanks for coming. Like I said, it's my first show. Thanks for coming. Back on the road with Trucker Mouth. I'll see you next time. I'm out here. I'll pick you up. We're at the end of the road. Have a safe day. Drivers, park your trucks in safe areas. Don't put it park in precarious areas. Like Trucker Mouth did, you'll lose time. You won't sleep good. All that. Remember, take care of your lot lizards. They're working hard to make things better for you out there. I'm Trucker Mouth. And I'll see you next time. Back on the road with Trucker Mouth.
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0: There were times I was looking at myself in the mirror going, dude, why are you putting on khakis?
1: Where Johnny Hawley, who was blown up and killed, who had two children, I lived in a reality for about, I think, 15 years that it should have been me.
2: Your source of strength has never been you. It has always been from somewhere else. It's just my belief that mine is from God. And I choose to rely on God. And I'm far from perfect. I screw up all the time. But my life is at peace. I have found a point past the storm where I am at peace.
3: When things got really bad, which they will, we all are going to have times in our life where we just can't handle some things. To know that reaching out for help is an option. It's the same as going to the doctor when you can't get over the common cold and it's turned into something crazy.
4: Yep.
3: Or sinus infection. You got to go to a doctor and get medicine. It's the same with your mental health.

Hey, everybody, and welcome back to the Bunkhouse, live on Military Broadcast Radio, where we give veterans a voice. I'm your host, John, and so today is June 29th, and today we're going to talk about kind of finding our purpose and our identity after we take the uniform off. So tonight, there's not going to be any guests. It's just going to be me talking, giving some things I've been through, some stuff I've talked with a few of my guests also on my pre-records. So we all know that once we get out and we take off the uniform, there's a lot of challenges that we go through. Hey, what's going on, Martin? Thank you for tuning in tonight. We know there's a lot of things that we go through, trying to find our purpose, find our new mission, because when we join, we raise our right hand, take that oath. We know that we're joining for something bigger than us. We give every bit of our heart and soul into our service that we do, whether it be for 4 years, 20 or 30 years, doesn't matter how long we stay in. And one thing that I've realized coming, especially from the Marine Corps, you get very indoctrinated into the service. They bring you in, they pretty much erase who you used to be prior to joining the military. And that was one thing that really, and the longer you stay in, it feels like the more that happens to you, you know? And so one of the big things that I've noticed is when we get out, some of that brotherhood or sisterhood that we had while we were in, we kind of lost. We no longer are really working towards a defined mission, so to speak. Yeah, we may get a job after and kind of do some of the things that we did while we were in the military, but it's not the same, right? Because the things that you put your work ethic into, the things that you create in your workforce or at your job just don't hit the same as they did when you're doing those same things when you're in the military. Because at the end of the day, there a lot of the times, depending on what your job is, doing it correctly could mean life or death, really, right? And so some of the stuff, you know, when we talk about the hardest stretch after getting out, it's really kind of trying to define who we are again, because I know there for a long time, like coming being a Marine, that's who I was. That's who I defined myself as, was being a Marine, regardless of what my job is. And if any Marines out there listening, you know, regardless of your MOS, Marines are riflemen first, regardless of where they sit at, you know, regardless of what they do on a daily basis. That's kind of some of the things that we take pride in as Marines, is we are riflemen first. And so we buy into that, we train to that. And so kind of making that your identity and really down to the core of who you are really shapes how you look at yourself, especially once you take the uniform off. It's hard to put down that weapon or put down that pack and take off that uniform and find something else that gives you the sense of pride that having that uniform on really gave you. And I don't mean pride in like a bad way, right? Because there's definitely ways to be proud and be bad, but you're very proud that you wore the uniform. You should still be proud, regardless of how long you've been out. You should still be proud of something that you did. But there's a lot of times, like, you wake up in the morning, you look at yourself in the mirror, you shave, shower, whatever you need to do, and you're like, man, what am I doing with my life? Like, I don't feel like that I'm actually making a difference at my job, you know? And at least every day when you woke up and put the uniform on, you know that you were making a difference somewhere in somebody's life, you know? And so, like, that's probably kind of one of the hardest things that I had to deal with. And one of the things that that I did that kind of helped me was figuring out how to give back to the veteran community. That's kind of what I did with starting my podcast a while back. And then I started kind of going through my own struggles and kind of hit my own downward spiral a little bit and had to reprioritize life and realize that I wasn't in a great spot to really help or support other veterans either. So I kind of had to take a step back and being and kind of going through that, you almost feel like you're a failure sometimes because you can't provide what you really want in life, you know? But don't let that slow you down. You know, that it's not the end of the road. And one of the big things is that it's not uncommon. Almost every veteran that I've talked to,
on my pre-records. I release a pre-recorded episode every month, about the middle of every month. And every veteran that I've talked to on my pre-recorded show is that's one of the biggest things that they struggle with once they get out is finding that same sense of purpose. One of the reasons that this kind of really happens, again, kind of like I said earlier, is because they kind of build, like the military builds you a new identity from the ground up. You go off to recruit training or boot camp, whatever you want to call it. They tear you down in the very beginning. And by the end, they've built you back into what they need you to be in that service. You know, and they've completely taken your identity of who you were before the military and stripped it away and made you think that it's not good to be that person or identify as that person any longer, because this is what you need to be successful in the military. And so getting indoctrinated into that, you know, it's extremely important that the military does this. But what I do think is I really wish there was a way for us to kind of reset a bit better after, whether it be after deployments or when it's time for us to get out of the military, being able to reset and understand how to take what we've learned and kind of project that into something else once we get out, you know? And the thing is, you don't get, it's hard to find an instant purpose or an instant belonging into a community once you get out. Because again, let's say when you get out, whether you retire or you get out after 4 years, a lot of us go back to our hometowns or relatively close to our hometowns, which there's probably not a very big veteran population around there. And so we feel even more isolated from what we know to be normal. Right. Because again, it's hard for us to get back into the civilian population and really lean in and find people that we connect with or that can understand some of the things that we've been through, you know, and finding that belonging or that structure is extremely hard because of that. Because again, a lot of us spent most of our adult lives in the military, and that's what we grew up around, was building that type of community and network around us. And nobody is going to care that you were a Marine or a soldier or a sailor. They may thank you for your service, but they don't really know what that really means, you know? And when you try to tell them that's what you did, they're like, well, that's okay. Cool. Thank you for your service. And that's kind of about it, you know? And the part that nobody really weren't with you about around this, when you're getting out, and again, a lot of the stuff that I've learned and probably a lot of us have learned really didn't get taught this as we were transitioning out of the military. It's kind of some of the stuff that kind of almost like smacked us in the face really once we got out, and it really hit us, a lot of us hard. I know it hit me hard, and a lot of veterans I talked to, it hit really hard, is that day you take off the uniform, all of that identity, the structure you had, that purpose and that sense of belonging all goes away completely, literally within 24 hours of you getting out. You also start to find out that the ones that you were serving with at your last unit when you got out, that they don't reach out and see how you're doing anymore. You always seem to be the one that has to do that as well. I know I still today, I feel like I'm the one that always has to reach out to somebody to get conversations going, you know? And so it's one of those things that that you kind of have to go along with. And it's hard to find in the civilian life, like you need to find that new mission. And nobody's waiting to tell you what your new rank is. Nobody's going to tell you what unit you're going to next. Nobody's going to tell you where you have to go. Nobody's going to tell you what's on your calendar. None of that. And so you kind of got to figure that out on your own, so to speak. And that's one of the hardest things to do, because I always tell
I always tell people, and I jokingly say this, but in all honesty, the Marine Corps was the easiest job that I ever had. They taught me how to eat, how to sleep, what uniform to wear, what to wear every day, what proper civilian attire looked like. Like, there was no assumptions I needed to make on how I needed to act and to be a Marine. Everything was black and white, and I'm fairly certain it's like that for most services out there. And so now you get out and you get a job and you're like, well, what do I wear? Do I wear business casual? Do I wear a suit and tie? Do I just wear t-shirts and the shorts? You know, it's one of those things. And again, that's kind of finding that new identity. Who are you again? You know, Joel, you're absolutely right. It is a little bit easier to talk to other veterans other than the one, like, yeah. So Joel, here we go. So it says, I figured it's easier to talk to other veterans other than the ones I served of Iraq memories, it seems. I will say I found it easier to talk to other veterans as well sometimes, depending on what we want, what I'm trying to talk about. Because there are a lot of times that if I start talking to some of the veterans that I deployed with and everything, it always seems to come up around the same conversations, you know, and they're always good. Those conversations are good to have too. You should always have those conversations as well. But trying to take some advice from others, sometimes makes it a little easier, you know, talking to other veterans that you've met either on Facebook or if you're into the podcasting world or content creation world, then finding them and talking to them, it can help out a lot, actually. And honestly, getting into podcasting or into content creation can be a new way to find a new purpose. Again, I know a lot of veterans that's turned their traumas and taken what they've done for healing and put that back in to the veteran community by doing podcasts. Just like what Military Broadcast Radio is doing with some of their podcasts. There are veteran oriented. There's tons of veteran podcasts out there, a bunch of organizations. There's a lot of veterans that take some of their traumas and through their healing have created awesome nonprofits to give back to the veteran community. So there's a lot of things that we can do. It's just, we got to figure out what that really means for us and what works. Because again, things that work for me may not work for you, and things that may work for you may not work for somebody else. And that's also a thing that you got to figure out, you know, and that's a big thing too with even finding some, like when it comes to healing, some of the treatments and sessions or like counseling, some of those things may not work for everybody. So let's talk a little bit about what happens when that identity collapses. So you get out and you start with feeling lost. Things don't show up the way you think they should, or friends don't show up the way you think they should. Maybe you're getting in a lull of trying to find a job or something like that. You don't really know what to do. You start getting irritated because you feel like you're a failure, feel like there's nothing out there for you. That happens to all of us, you know, that at some point in time, once we get out, that happens to every single one of us. Every single veteran I've talked to or came across, that is one of the most common things, is the feeling of failure. And because of that loss of identity and trying to find a new purpose or a new mission, it takes a lot of work. It takes perseverance. It takes dedication. Like it's no different than when you were in service, that resilience you had to have to overcome the hard things when you were in is the same resilience that you have to have once you get out. You start overreacting about everything or overcorrecting, right? You make a decision to do this one thing and then it fails immediately, or you feel like it fails immediately, and so you just overcorrect and go towards something else, right?
or maybe you just isolate because nobody speaks the same language as you as coming from the military. You stop trying to explain things to folks because it feels like you're saying the same things over and over again. And so you just pull back and you just don't really talk to anybody. You know, and that's one of the things I noticed I started doing myself. I started isolating. I even, like when I stopped doing my podcast for a while, like I completely pulled away from the veteran community. Didn't really like announce or, you know, let anybody know that I was a veteran. I mean, if they asked, I would tell them, yes, I was, but like, it wasn't one of those things that you wouldn't be able to look at my vehicle or at me and know that I was a veteran just because of how I looked, you know? And that was one of the things I just didn't talk about anything. I tried going through some counseling. It wasn't working. And some of the stuff that I've learned now, looking back, I definitely didn't handle a lot of those things the right way, you know? And being able to do that, be able to look back kind of retroactively or retrospectively, being able to look back at some situations that you've been through is, I think, probably one of the most important things that we can do as veterans for ourselves, is being able to look back and say, okay, why did this not go the way I thought? Or why did this fail? Or why do we think this failed? Because if you think about it, a lot of times it may not have failed. I'm a big proponent of saying believing that everything happens for a reason, good or bad, you know, and it may seem bad at the time when it does happen, but give it a little while. If you look back, it actually probably could one of be the best things. So again, I look back at when I started going through my stuff and I had to stop my podcast. Like I took a 3-year break from my podcast. And I just relaunched it back in April this year. And when I first stopped doing it, I didn't know if I was ever going to start it again because of the position that I was in and this kind of the headspace that I was in. And I got a new opportunity, a job opportunity, like professional career opportunity. I took it head on and made the best of it. Went through some troubles in my marriage and we decided to work things out, started making that better. And last year in 2025, so this was in 2022, end of 2022, beginning of 2023 when I took my break. And so last year I decided that I was in a much better place, like mentally and emotionally and spiritually, that I want to start my podcast back up again. And all the things that I thought I failed at or that I saw as failures back then, I took note of that and kind of took some lessons learned and brought that with me when I did my relaunch. And what I can say is it's been way more successful than I ever thought it would be. I could have ever imagined it being as, and it's only been 3-4 months now since I relaunched. And I've met so many great veterans that I didn't meet last time or I wouldn't have met. And if I had continued and hadn't took that break, it's very possible that I would have never, like I would have got to a point in 2023 that I probably would have just stopped and never would have even continued my podcast at all. So again, it's being able to take a step back and not look at all failures as the end of the world, because some failures are good. Actually, all I would say, all failures are good. You learn more from failure than you do from success, in my opinion. If you're in one of those places right now and you think that you're in a spot that you can't bring yourself back out of, know that you're not alone. And that there's somebody out there that can help, that there's people that love you and that want to see you succeed. And always know too, that there's always, you can call the mental health crisis line 988. And if you select option one, that's specifically for the veteran crisis line. There's also one for the hard of hearing or the deaf at 1-800-799-4889. So again, I just want you to let you know, you're not alone out there. We all fail, and it's about how we get back up on the other side to continue to find what our purpose is.
And when we come back, I'm going to take a little break. And when we come back, we're going to talk a little bit more about finding your purpose and leading in on that growth of getting into your purpose and figuring out what that really can be.

Hey, everybody, and welcome back to the Bunkhouse here on Military Broadcast Radio, where we give veterans a voice. Before the break, we started talking a little bit about once you take the uniform off and you start losing or trying to figure out what your purpose or your mission is, you kind of start losing that identity again. And so some of the stuff that I want to talk about now on this next piece is going to be about kind of rebuilding that, what that really means, and how can you start moving forward into finding who you need to be or who you're supposed to be outside of the uniform. I think one of the things that I did recently, I would say, and I say recently, probably like a year or so ago now, I separated what I did from who I am. Now, that doesn't mean I completely break ties with the identity of being a Marine. Am I still a Marine? Absolutely. Once a Marine, always a Marine. That's 100% all in my heart. That's I truly believe that. However, that's not who I am anymore. As John Cole, that's not who I am anymore. It's built who I am and who I was, who I meant to be, and what I'm supposed to be. But it doesn't make me completely who I am anymore. Because before, I did 16 years in the Marine Corps before I had to retire early. And so for those 16 years, that's what I was. That's what I was a Marine, and that's who I was a Marine. You know, I was, we're more about your rank, the branch of service, stuff like that. But it's being able to take that part of you and not make that the 100% of you. Right? Take that and kind of build off of that. Make that the foundation of who you are, who you need to become. But also thinking back and who were you even before the military? Because some of that still exists too. And we shouldn't forget about those things either, because again, like who you were before the military is the person that made you want to join the military, right? If that wasn't part of who you were then, you would have never even joined the service at all. You would have never served. And so thinking back about before that, I know that could be quite some time for some of us, but just thinking back, like, who were you? What did you do? What did you like to do? What did you enjoy doing? Because I know before I joined the Marine Corps, I rode bulls. I was a rodeo cowboy for 3.5 years, and that was part of who I was before I joined the Marine Corps. And when I joined the Marines, I completely left all of that behind, like completely dropped it like a bad habit. Now that I'm out, I've started embracing that part of me again, that really brings out who I am now. And actually for my one of my retirement presents, that was actually what I got was, a championship style buckle, like a belt buckle, like a rodeo buckle that, had a bull rider on it, but it also had my rank that I retired at. It had my name, branch of service, and how many years I served. And so for me, that was the way I brought two chapters of my life to one thing to start my next chapter, right? So again, just kind of figuring those things out, finding out who you were, the things that you enjoyed doing, the things that you learned, and the person that you became while in service, and figuring out how those things can start living together, really. And then the next part is finding anchors that don't depend on your service any longer that you can attach to or that you can grab a hold of, right? Whether that be your faith, your family, being more of a present parent than what you remember as your parents growing up, building something, either whether it be with your hands, like if you're good at woodworking, start building those types of things, or getting into that kind of career field, and finding ways that you can actually provide a service for somebody. You know, if you like being a mentor, you want to mentor young men or women coming up. Those are the things. Like again, you had to be a mentor while you're in service, and if you stayed in long enough and grow through the ranks, most likely you were pretty good at those things. You know. And so just figuring out what those things are that really bring a passion and kind of spark into your eye again, figuring out what those things are. Now, you don't have to do those things. You know, you can always try to find new things too, but I've definitely found it a little bit easier to pick out the little things like that to at least get me started in a direction, right? Because
when I first started my podcast, I was still active duty, actually, when I started it for the very first time. And I would bring veterans on and allow them to share their kind of story and their journey in the career field of IT and cybersecurity. That's what I did when I was a Marine. I did IT and security. And so it was super easy for me to talk about those conversations or to have those conversations. And for me, that was the way I could stay connected with veterans. I could allow those veterans to share their story and give some advice for other veterans or transitioning service members to get into the career field, whether that's what they did in the military or not. And then I kind of decided I wanted to start doing some stuff around mental health because I saw some things that I was going through and some of my friends were going through. And so, again, finding something that I felt like I could do to kind of get to a bigger mission, something bigger than me, right? Because, again, that's what we did while we were in the military. It was we were providing to a mission that was bigger than ourselves, bigger than the ones around us, right? And then another thing is being able to rebuild that structure deliberately around you. And don't wait for somebody to build it for you or to ask you into their kind of network. Actively look for people around you. One thing that I did is my daughters, they do all-star cheerleading. And being where we retired in a military town. So there's a lot of active duty military and there's a lot of veterans still in our area. And I was the type of cheer dad that would just go watch my daughters perform. And I would just kind of sit over by myself. My wife would be off with the other cheer moms doing stuff with the girls and just hanging out. And I would just kind of sit by myself. And then my wife and one of the other cheer moms kind of forced me and her husband to kind of start talking with each other. He's a Marine veteran as well. And then we really hit it off. And like, we talk pretty much every day. And that was, we met like maybe a year ago. And maybe a little bit over a year ago now, year and a half ago. And then by just that one interaction, I started talking to other cheer dads that were veterans, you know, and really started kind of building my own local community. And that was part of my healing in getting myself that structure and that kind of that community I really needed locally to help me out. And that helped me a ton with my healing. And again, what I also want to say a little bit about healing is healing is a continuous journey. I'll talk about this on another episode. And I've talked about this a little bit with a lot of my guests and stuff that I've had over the last couple of months. But healing is a continuous journey. We need to stop going in with the mindset when we go to an intensive inpatient treatment or go through counseling sessions or go do this week-long kind of session or event to where we think we're going to get healed we're going to get better just from by doing this one thing only. A lot of us, and I know I got into this a little bit too. I got in my own headspace around this when I first started doing counseling. Is I was like, I'm going to go in and do like two or three sessions and I'm going to be fixed. I'm not going to have any issues. My anxiety is going to go away. I'm going to figure things out. I'll be good. And that's never the case, right? Just know that that's just part of the process for healing. That's just one thing that you can do. Healing is a continuous journey. Once you start it, you cannot stop. It has to be a lifelong process. A lot of us get into that space to where we don't feel like it works. So we just give up and blame the process or blame the organization for not doing their job. When in actuality, it was us as the veteran that didn't do our job and take what we've learned and grow with that into the next phase of our growth and our healing, right? That's part of the stuff that we kind of got to figure out, you know, and kind of look at. And another thing, building that community, and that's part of building community too, because again, like therapy doesn't have to be formal. I sit and talk with the veteran buddies that I've made here around me, and we talk about all kinds of things. We talk politics, we talk about religion, we talk about how each other are doing, like and be very honest with each other about how we're doing, you know, and being able to identify when
something going on, something that's a little bit different, because that's part of the growth too, in getting back into that community, is having people around you that can see some certain trends or certain things where they just might seem a little off, but they'll reach out to you and say, "Hey man, are you okay?" You know, because again, a lot of us, we don't get that once we get out, you know? And so just being able to find that community, it takes a little bit of courage to talk to people, especially if you don't really know them. Because again, I really didn't know these people. I saw them, I kind of knew who they were, but I never really talked to them. But once it started, it was like the best thing that ever happened, honestly. And know that it's probably going to take a little bit longer than you want it to start building back into this purpose or this mission, or finding your identity again. It's going to take a little bit longer than you want it to. It's not going to be an overnight thing. It's not going to be good. You know, like, you're not going to figure this out in a week or maybe even a month. It could take anywhere between, I mean, it could take 90 up to 90 days or even longer for some people. You know, and there's some that it's literally taken years for them to figure out who they are, what they are again, you know, after they take the uniform off. The thing is, if you start going through a process like this and kind of looking back, identifying the things that made you who you were before, while you were in, and then looking at things like, what do you want to do? What do you want to do in life after you get out? You know, being able to identify those things can help give yourself a process, because again, it's a lot of us came from being in the military where everything was very structured. There was, you kind of were given guidance on what the end state needed to be. Now you got to do that for yourself. What do you want your end state to be, right? Where do you want to go? You don't have to have the actual answer of what that's going to look like, but at least try to start thinking about some general areas of like what you would want to do, you know, and then figuring out and finding out how you can get to that. So like, there are some things, you know, when it comes to identity, now finding folks, like-minded folks is always the best part. And reaching out and joining different online communities can help out as well. Again, figuring out what I wanted to do with my podcast was really big for me. When I relaunched, I decided that I was only going to focus on mental health, because again, the things that I'd been through, the things that friends that I've had have went through, and the struggles that they've had, what I've seen, what those struggles can be. Like, I feel like this is part of my purpose. This is part of my mission that I've found for myself, is giving back to the veteran community in this way. Talking about these things, being able to give some advice, give some, you know, some things that have worked for me, or some things that I've learned that have worked for other people, you know. And so it's definitely a journey. It's an uphill journey for sure. But again, we've all learned the tricks of the trade, so to speak, on how to be resilient and how to persevere through adversity. And just push it. I don't want to say just push through, but what I would like to kind of word that as is not letting it really try to not let it beat you down. Try not to feel like everything that you do, you fail at, because I can guarantee you there's somebody out there that can help you, you know, just. Because you're not alone. I promise you, you're not alone. And again, it's just figuring out what that really looks like for you. Again, I can only tell you what I've experienced and things that I've went through, and some things that some of the other veterans that I've talked to have went through. So, all right, we're going to go ahead and take another quick break here. And when we come back, I'll give you guys some information on some other programs that some veterans that I've talked to, and some of the stuff that they've done and kind of refocused their kind of identity and their mission on.

Hey everybody, welcome back to the Bunkhouse, brought to you by Military Broadcast Radio, where we give veterans a voice. So before the break, I was talking a little bit about more about kind of things you can do to help rebuild or kind of reshape your identity once you take the uniform off. There are some things that I wanted to pull up real quick. Give me 1 second while I do this. And one of the biggest things is taking the things that you've been through and figuring out a way to translate that into something you can give back, you know, something that you can help others learn from. That's one of the things I try to talk about with more on my show is exactly that, like sharing veteran stories about things that they've been through and how that's really shaped what they've done in life. And one of the ones I would like to share with you is, her name is Sarah Moore. If you go onto my website, down here at the bottom, scrolling across, you'll see her episode. It posted, this month, at the middle of this month. And her story is extremely eye-opening and very honorable. She was a Black Hawk pilot in the Army, and some of the stuff that she went through and some of the stressors that she endured really took a toll on her physically, mentally, and emotionally. And she got to a point to where her nervous system kind of started shutting down, started going through some mental issues of her own, and then eventually had to get out of the Army. A lot of the same story that I hear from a lot of veterans. Very similar to my story. My story the same way. I got to Camp Lejeune, and all of a sudden it was like my body started shutting down on me and told me that we just can't do this anymore. I started having nervous system issues, muscular issues, fatigue, sleepiness. Like, there were so many things going on all at the same time that I couldn't do the Marine Corps stuff anymore. And so what Sarah has done, she has started her own nonprofit. It is, if you go to bluesideyoga.com and you look her up, what she has started doing is with veterans and even first responders. So getting out a little bit from the veteran community, extending out to first responders, because I do believe that first responders, they go through a lot of the same challenges and struggles that we go through as veterans. And I don't think they get talked about near enough. But what she likes to do, she actually organizes different like adventure trip trips, and she'll take out veterans or first responders, and they'll go out hiking or go camping or do some things like that, you know? And so she's found for herself that getting back out in nature, and kind of testing yourself again, building that confidence back up again, really helped her with her healing and her growth. So here we go. Give me 1 second. So let's see. Bring this up. So here's her website here. So, climb the highest, reclaim your peace, and return to home who you are. Like, this is what she does. So she takes veterans out, first responders out. She goes out there, takes them out, and let's see if I can see here. So like, here's some pictures of things that she's done. They went out hiking, went camping. So here's the different things that she does. She can do tailor-made, experience different cultures, action-packed adventures and stuff like that, going river rafting, jungle excursions. They even go out of the country. It's not even just around the United States. So this is one good way. Getting involved in organizations like this and doing programs like this can even help you figure out, oh, I do enjoy these things again. I do like doing these things, and I would like to do something like this too. You know, it can help get you on a path to help rebuild and find out who you are again and find that identity again. Because again, there's so many veterans out there that go through the exact same things once they take the uniform off. And the biggest one that I've noticed is the identity piece, figuring out who you are again,
you know. And again, this is just one example of a veteran that takes the things that they've been through, the struggles that they've been through, and turn it into a service to help others out, you know. And then there's another one, actually, I want to talk about too. So again, I talked earlier a little bit about getting into the podcasting space or the social media space can actually be a really good thing as well. Because I've had Ira on my show as well. He's from Bravo Mission Radio. He's one of the co-hosts of Bravo Mission Radio. He does the same thing. He brings veterans on.

Of course. Let's try this one then. There we go. So, Bravo Mission Radio. This is their most recent post that they've done. So, Bravo Mission Radio, they have three different segments. He brings veterans on, and again, he's found that him and his co-host Chaz, they found that this is kind of their new mission in life is creating what they like to call a tribe. They create the tribe, and now all they're doing is connecting other veterans, letting veterans share their stories, giving some information out there, you know. So again, kind of a little bit of the same stuff that I like to do on my show. Again, it's just figuring out what that is for you. What are you passionate about, you know? So again, that's one of the biggest things that I just want everybody to leave here with tonight is figuring out who you are again. And it's okay to do that. It's okay to sit back and kind of reset and figure that out. And just remember too, it's not going to happen overnight. It's going to take a little bit of time to really figure out what that is for you and who you are again. Again, it's anything that's worth it does take time, and it's going to be hard. It's going to be challenging, but I promise you, it's the best thing that you could do for yourself and for the people around you is taking the time and determining who you are again outside of the military. Because I promise you, yes, the military helped get you to where you are and helped make you who you are, but it's no longer who you are 100%. Now that you're out of service. So, and one of the biggest things is understanding that the struggles that you've been through, just talking about them can help somebody else, because I guarantee you somebody's going through the same thing, you know? And just talking to people that could help kind of be that healing process or be that beginning or that first step to figuring out who you are. Because again, if you don't talk about certain things, at least this is what I found. And again, I always tell people I'm not a mental health expert or anything. It's just I'm a veteran who's been through some things, who's seen some things, and has started his healing journey on the other side of it, right? Just talking about it helps. Talking about some of the things that you've been through, some of the things that you've seen other veterans struggle with, things that you are passionate about that you wish somebody else would have done for you when you got out, you know, because a lot of veterans, we complain about the Transitional Readiness Seminar or TAPS and TAMS, whatever you used to call it back in the day, is it wasn't where we want we where it needed needs to be, right? It didn't set us up for success for transitioning into the civilian life. If you're very passionate about those things, find local organizations or find communities around you to where you can start getting involved in those things. Go down to your local VFWs or your American Legions. I guarantee you that you can find things to do that you can find passion in again. I promise you. But just you got to take the time to do it though, you know? Let's see. And if you take one thing from tonight, take this and ask yourself this question and be honest with yourself, right? Who am I without the uniform? Like, truly look yourself in the mirror and be like, who am I or who do I want to be? Do I want to be the grumpy old man who sits on the front porch like Clint Eastwood did in Gran Torino? Do we want to be that guy? Most of us are probably going to say, no, we don't want to be that guy. You'll have some weirdos out there that say, yes.

0: that's exactly who I want to be, but you know, can't help everybody. But no, just kidding. But no, like literally, like look yourself in the mirror and be like, who do I really want to be? And really think hard and long about it. Don't make any rash decisions. Really think about it. Do you want to be a better father for your or mother for your kids? And if so, how do you do that? What does that look like? Because I guarantee you, you can probably look back and figure out what it doesn't look like, right? Do you want to be a better husband or a wife? Again, we could probably look back at and figure out what that doesn't look like either. What it, you know, what bad looks like in those situations. Do I want to lean in and help veterans out? And if I do, what do I want to help out with? You know, those are some of the questions you can ask yourself. Those are simple questions you can kind of ask yourself. What do you want to do? What are you passionate about? If you're passionate about cooking, go learn how to be a chef. Go to culinary arts or go to do some college or classes to get to become a chef, you know, and use the things that you're very passionate about. Because we've spent so many years putting ourselves aside, our families aside, and the ones that we love aside for so long throughout our service that we forget that it's okay to want something ourselves, to want to be better at something, to be better for somebody else, right? It's okay to do that. So please, if you take anything else, ask yourself that one question. Who am I outside of the uniform? And it's not a bad question to ask. And there is no wrong answer. There's no wrong or right answer with this one either. It's all about what you are passionate about, what you enjoy doing, you know? And that's part of the process that nobody warns you about is how do I get through this? What do I do in my next mission? What is my next mission? Because I promise you, there's more than just a 9-to-5 job and getting a paycheck every week or every 2 weeks or however often you would get paid at your job. There's more to life than just that, I promise you. I also have a full-time day job. I do my podcasting stuff and everything kind of as on the side, outside of my day job. So I volunteer my time for doing these types of things. Hey, what's going on, Hinch? How's it going? Doing good, brother. How about you? So yeah, so again, if there's one thing, ask yourself that one question. And again, glad to hear you're doing good, Hinchman. And do one thing for me, take it seriously and answer it honestly. And again, don't just answer it reactively. Sit down and think about it. Find the things that you're passionate about again. Because I can promise you, you're going to find something, whether it be painting, cooking, you know. I mean, it could be anything, right? You might enjoy hiking again. Go ahead, get out and go hiking. And the thing is, too, when you find something, that you're passionate about, don't think you have to provide it as a service to somebody else to make that who you are again, right? You could find things that you don't have to give service. Can you turn it into service one day? Absolutely could, but you don't have to immediately. Hey, Henchman. So I talk to veterans or about veterans, mental health and stuff. So that's what I talk about here. And so again, if there's anybody out there right now listening and you feel like you're in a spot to where you need somebody to talk to, you need some help, please do. Please reach out. Dial 988. And for the Veteran Crisis Line, select option 1. And again, there's a deaf and hard of hearing line that you can reach as well, 1-800-799-4889. And again, I want to thank everybody out there for listening and participating in the chat and everything as well. I really hope everybody got something from this. And as always, be a light in someone's dark.
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6: Well, good morning, good evening, good afternoon, wherever you are watching or listening all over the world. I am your host, JJ Mahoney, and I'm so excited to be here with you this Monday night with Justin Merchant. Justin, how are you?
7: Good. How are you?
6: Good. I'm doing real good. I'm so happy to have you on the show. It has been, I don't even know how many years since we saw each other.
7: Yeah, 20.
6: 20 years. That is crazy. 20 years. Please. What have you been up to, my friend?
7: All kinds of stuff. Busy. Life, kids, wife, work, military, volunteer work.
6: Wow.
7: Yeah.
6: That's awesome. It's awesome that, I mean, there's so much that has transpired since I last saw you, but also it just feels like yesterday, doesn't it?
7: Yeah. Yeah. Well, it's that the hometown connection.
6: You know, I love it. I love it. And it is so nice that no matter how much time passes, it's like we're still here, right?
7: Yeah.
6: It feels like just yesterday we were going to basketball games and football games and great memories.
7: Yeah. It's a fun town. At least when we grew up, it was really fun. Yeah.
6: Yeah. So for those of our listeners that don't know you, let's start with your military experience. You want to dive into that a bit?
7: Yeah. Well, it started as a lot of people from our generation when 9/11 happened. I was at college at UNO. You know, you watch it on the TV, you go to class, everyone's still kind of in a funk. And I thought, well, I want to do something, you know, not quite sure what I was going to do. So I ended up joining up January 4th of 2002.
6: Wow.
7: That was the start of it. Many deployments, as we all did. Active duty guard, everyone kind of deployed a lot. It was a pretty common thing. A lot of fun, a lot of ups, a lot of downs, a lot of, you know, I'm ready to get out. No, I want to stay in. You know, you get over the hump and you just kind of tough it out to the end.
6: That's right.
7: Get to the retirement. Yeah.
6: Yeah. That's awesome. I don't know. I had a little bit different experience, Justin. For me, I remember joining. So I joined in May of 2002. So both of us, you know, after September 11th. And I joined, and I remember I felt like I closed my eyes, opened them, and already it had been 5 years.
7: Yeah.
6: And then I remember that feeling happened again at 10 years. And then all of a sudden I'm at 15. And so it was like, holy goodness. Yeah.
7: When you reminisce, when you talk about it, especially the people that you were in the military with, sometimes it's like, man, that was like forever ago. Cause you start referencing like events that happened, events that kids now weren't even a part of, but then at the same time, it was like a flash in the pan. You know?
6: Yeah. Yeah. It's crazy. I was talking to a mentor of mine today that, you know, we've stayed in touch over the years. And, we were talking about, you know, just reminiscing about some of our days. We were at Fort Huachuca together, and, I was telling him a story like had just happened yesterday. And I said, well, you know, that was only 11 years ago.
7: Right. Yeah.
6: So I'd be curious if anybody's listening that's not a veteran, you know, if they have those similar experiences too, or if it's something unique to how quickly the military flies by.
7: Right. Well, I mean, even as you get older, the timeline of things, it just seems like many lives lived, you know, a lot of chapters rather than just like what you did last week in high school.
6: That's right. That's right. Yeah. Oh, it's just crazy. Well, tell me a little bit about your experience in the military. What was some, you know, significant events for you?
7: Sure. My first deployment was to Turkey, Incirlik, Turkey.
6: Oh, cool. Yeah.
7: So that was kind of cool. It was a little different because it's the first time, you know, when you live in the Midwest, you don't go a lot of places. So you're out of the country, you're kind of experiencing it, living it, taking it all in as you're going. It was busy. It was early 03. So Everything was pretty hyped up at the time and busy. Definite third world country when we got to go onto they call it the alley. You know, there was kids running through the street wanting to thumb wrestle you for a dollar, whether you won or lost. You know, vendors trying to sell you things. They're capitalizing off of us being there. You know, it was fun and it was weird at the same time. There was times when sirens would go off and, you know, planes would come out from underneath these kind of underground hangars and just take off like crazy, you know. And it's just a lot of the first deployment. I wish I could have been older and gone back there, taking it in slower, you know. It's kind of hit you like a fire hose. I mean, there was like a donkey in the middle of the street with like a cart still hooked to it, but it was dead and the dogs were like eating off of it, you know? So like, just like things that you're not used to seeing, really no windows, just, I don't know. I mean, you can say third world countries and, you know, we assume civilians here in the States, they think, you know, I've seen it on movies and stuff and they have, but to actually be there and see it, it's just different. They sleep on the roofs in the summer, it's cooler, you know? So.
6: Wow.
7: Yeah, that was the first deployment, but yeah, a lot too. I mean, all over, you know, I think I've everywhere I've gone overseas has been military.
6: Yeah.
7: Afghanistan, you know, Bagram, like a lot of us did. You know, we were in Japan for a little bit. I went to Qatar a lot, you know, we were there about four deployments there, you know, England, like 12 times, Guam, Hawaii, which is like, you know, Hawaii's not really a deployment, but it was on the way to Guam. And Guam's not, I wouldn't call Guam a deployment either, but, you know, as a offsite kind of helping out type of thing. And then, other ones, like you go to the bad ones and then you get some of the good ones. Like we were doing some joint thing with NATO. So we were in Geilenkirch in Germany. So we got to go, you know, and that's where my great grandpa had died in World War II. So I had linked up with some guys there, a curator of a museum, went to where he died at. His name was like on a wall there. I got the guy took me around because over in the Netherlands Netherlands, they treat you like royalty if you are American, who your, you know, family member is a service member. And still to this day, there's like a cemetery with, it's like a 5,000 graves with like a 7,500 person waiting list to adopt one. And so it was pretty cool.
6: Okay.
7: So a lot of good ones, a lot of bad ones, right?
6: First of all, I want a refund.
7: You didn't join the right branch.
6: I know, right? I mean, I had some cool deployments, you know, experiences like, you know, of course, Iraq, Afghanistan, and Kuwait. Yeah. Kyrgyzstan, Hawaii, Germany, South Korea.
7: Yeah.
6: Exactly. But nothing like you. I mean, that's amazing.
7: The first real combat landing we did was going into Afghanistan, which is like,
6: I
7: feel like you're going to eat the ceiling, you know?
6: So. That's definitely it's definitely a little alarming when you're doing already tactical maneuvers, just to get into base.
7: Like, stay away from the window. It's like, I'm sitting on like a fuel tank here. Like, I don't think the window is going to matter a whole lot. Yeah, thanks for my safety. But it was cool. There's a lot of cool things.
6: Yeah. How do you think that changed you getting to experience all those different cultures?
7: Oh man, well, of course you appreciate things more. That's the common response that everyone gives you. And sometimes that being back here, being retired now, you know, sometimes that drifts away, you know, feeling that a lot of times it's stronger when you just get home. But, you know, it changes you as far as discipline. There's good and bad, right? So I have 5 girls and 1 boy. So, you know, you're over there, you're commanding troops, you're respected, they're calling you sir, they're doing what you tell them to do. And there's no questioning it. If there is, it's usually with some sturdy, you know, back talking back to them. And here it's like, they don't listen to anything. Hardly anything, you know?
6: That's, you know, I never had that dynamic because I never had children, unfortunately, but I can't even imagine, you know, being used to total control, total respect.
7: Right.
6: And then who knows what's coming out.
7: It makes you more structured. It makes you more accountable, more disciplined. You know, you meet new people from all over the country. So you learn different cultures within the country, different states, ways of doing things. We were with Alabama a lot. We were with Maine. We were with Hawaii a lot. Pittsburgh, Wisconsin. So, you know, we got a big spectrum. All I can tell you is, it's funny, but they take it seriously is the Alabama guys, when they come in the room and you yell War Eagle, and they flip out if they're Alabama, if they're Roll Tide fans.
6: You know, I think that's one of the amazing things about being an American though.
7: Yeah.
6: You know, and, it's funny that you naturally brought this up, but, you know, I get all my news from YouTube.
7: Yeah.
6: Most of it from trusted, you know, trusted podcasters and some news stations. But I have just been seeing a flood of videos of people from different countries.
7: Right.
6: Just amazed with America.
7: Right.
6: You know, have you seen some of those?
7: I heard at the World Cup, they were doing flyovers and stuff, and people were like, what the heck?
6: Yeah, and I mean, everything from, you know, people appreciating the cleanliness of the streets to they can't believe how good the steaks are here, you know, to, wow, you know, the waitresses are so nice.
7: Right. You get a lot of that in Germany and England, the steaks thing.
6: Yes.
7: You learn real quick, like your first meal over in England, like don't eat beef because it's not the same, you know. I'm not saying it's like bad, it's just not the same, you know. So you do fish and chips a lot, and that's another thing, you know, too, is the food cultures, you know, all over. We had Hawaiian guys that you know, they snuck in spam to, you know, to Cutter, and because they didn't know what it was, and you know, they'd roll it up with rice and seaweed, and you know, everyone had their own things that they're making. But the cool thing is, like when those KC-135, when those two hit and went down, it was crazy how not just my last deployment, but multiple people I've met over multiple deployments, you know, you're still kind of in contact, and you all kind of triangulate who was this, who's jet, who's this, who's that, and you know, you stay pretty tight with.
6: Wow, that's amazing.
7: Yeah, you knew it was time to go my last deployment when they're calling me like boomer and old man, and so they but they respected me, you know, but they're like,
6: wow,
7: act like I'm old. I'm like, I'm not old. And so on the flight line, when we're getting on the plane, they came to see me off, and I threw them a bag of Werther's Originals, like, you know, old grandpas do, you know. that was my final chapter overseas, which is hard because, you know, when we were in, I don't know if I know you deployed for a long period of time when you went, the guard would go somewhat shorter depending, you know, 90-120 days, but we would go so much that when I got out, about a year and a half, 2 years, you start getting that itch, like, hey, I'm ready to deploy, you know.
6: Oh yeah.
7: And you still, I'm still dealing with that, like,
6: yeah,
7: whatever and happened, I'm like, all right, we're ready, we're gonna go, and I don't get to go. That's the hard part about walking away, the bittersweet, you know. You're done, you're checked out, but at the same time, it's like, man, I'm giving up a pretty big part of me.
6: Yeah,
7: that was about my life, you know.
6: Yeah, well, we have to take a quick commercial break, Justin, but when we come back, I'm really excited to talking about the transition.
7: Okay.
6: I think that's a really important conversation, and I'm looking forward to having it with you.
7: Great.
6: All right, we'll be back in a minute.

0: All right, we're back with JJ Mahoney and our special guest, Justin Merchant. And I'm so excited, Justin, real quick. I just want to say hello to some friends. John Herring, retired Command Sergeant Major, says, yeah, that itch never goes away. And John, saying hi to one of our previous guests, Peter Hosky in the house. Hey, Peter, nice to see you. It's just great. Oh, it's great to have a fellow podcaster here. And Peter's saying hello, John. Hey, Peter, where's my hello? Come on, man. Oh, man. Awesome. Awesome, Peter, joining us, just relaxing a little bit. And yeah, we just want to appreciate you guys for being here. Please, if you have any questions for Justin, let us know because he has, I'm sure, has some great answers for you. But yeah, so let's get back to that. And first, John said, I really enjoyed when you were on as a guest, Peter. Enjoy the easy part. Oh, I love it. See how we're connecting people here? I love it. I love it. This is awesome. But let's get back to that discussion, Justin, about, when we know that the boys and girls are getting loaded up onto planes and headed out, but our mission is over.
1: So just transitioning back.
0: Or whatever comes to mind for you.
1: The longer that you're out, the more you think back, the more you kind of reflect on things. I don't think for very many transitioning's a real easy thing because you go from all that structure, camaraderie, all that adrenaline rush and the on the go and going new places to just stagnant, And people in the civilian world don't always react the same as they do in the military world. So it's a different experience. I don't think you ever really maybe adjust to it. I think you just get used to dealing with it.
0: You get more equipped to handle it. Yeah, I agree with that.
1: I myself felt done with the mission for the most part. I think I would have kept just going and going and going. But I wasn't in it like I was before. So, and the years have gone by, so it's time to go. But when you get out, it's like, well, I'm used to that for so long. What am I going to do now?
0: That's
1: And so,
0: right.
1: transitioning for me was it was lost for a little bit. It was trying to find what am I going to do? Look at all these guys that are on these shows and what do they do? And some of them go into like the private sector with training and shooting. Some of them go into it with this, like podcasts and talking. Some get into like the clothing thing, and there's all different avenues that military people have been taking advantage of doing now. And I don't think I was at that level, but I started small, so the local VFW asked me to come be the commander there. And so of course, you join the Legion and the VFW. So I started off there. We have a Siouxland Freedom Park here in town, which is like a veteran memorial.
0: Amazing.
1: So that was something I was asked to come to because I had an idea with new exhibit at the park at the interpretive center. So people were like, well, how do we pick who gets to go? There's not enough room for everyone. How do we? And so I thought, well, I'll propose some sort of a dog tag chandelier where we get a dog tag machine and make you can honor civilians or whoever can honor whoever they want to put up there if it's people you served with, if it's people who are relatives. And so it's coming along pretty cool, but that was the beginning of it. And I just took off on that. So that was my transition was that helped to kind of curve the air, the military to civilian life. So I still have one foot in with the serving the vets and then one foot in the civilian world, I guess.
0: No, that's awesome. And thanks so much for Doug Adams. We really appreciate your support. Thank you. It means a lot. Yeah, I went a different route, Justin, and I decided to go completely away from the military. I wanted nothing to do with it. It wasn't that, you know, I didn't still care about veterans, but I think I think you could equate it to like, you know, if you're quitting cigarettes, yeah. Right? Some people are like, okay, I'm going to wean myself off of it. And other people are like, nope, I got to go cold turkey.
1: You run from it. You distance yourself from it.
0: Yeah. And honestly, Justin, I don't recommend it. I don't think that was a wise thing to do. I got really, really depressed, man.
1: Yeah.
0: Really, really depressed. So I think that's an incredible way of continuing to serve. And, you know, that's a lot of what the show is about, you know, because I feel like anybody that has served in the military, whether it was just a short, you know, initial enlistment or you did 20, 24 years, we all do it because we want to serve. There's a part of us that believes in serving something bigger than ourselves. So the fact that you have just poured yourself into everything going on there. I mean, so you talked about the dog tag chandelier. Can you visually kind of talk through or help us to get a visual picture of all the amazing things that you have?
1: Yeah. At the park.
0: Yeah.
1: Yeah. Okay. So we have the first thing that went up, it was all started by Mike Newhouse, and his vision was to have something for veterans to go to reflect on, and our place kind of thing. So the park inside the interpretive center is all local people. We've stuck to that to have local artifacts, local stories. Outside, we have a half scale of the Vietnam Wall.
0: Yeah,
1: it's an exact replica, just half the scale. The granite in there is the same quarry as the one in Washington.
0: Wow.
1: And we have Sergeant Floyd Monument here from Lewis and Clark Trail. In Washington, the wall faces one of the angles of the wall faces the Washington Monument. Here it faces the Floyd Monument.
0: Yeah.
1: And they look the same, the Floyd and Washington Monument. We have a Korean memorial just like Washington. And then, like I said, the inside has a whole bunch of different exhibits or people who have served through all the years. I mean, I think we're putting up something now from Civil War, somebody who was in Andersonville, which was a POW camp from the South, a bad one. And then we have one of our A7s from the 185th from the 80s out front. Yeah, so I started on, I did a lot with the dog tag thing. I did with, I got a Vietnam era Jeep that Sue Body Shop helped us restore, complete restorations. Awesome. And so it can be a display. Yeah. So the thing we have going on now is what's really big. And now that I've got my other projects and I'm diving into this, and that's we're doing a Desert Storm, Desert Shield, GWAT memorial. Yeah. Where's it gonna go? It's about 400 yards long, and it'll be about like 150 200 yards wide. And you know, we fought in the sand, so we decided sand is what we're gonna have the memorial in. So it's like you know, it's all still in the works, so some of this can change, but it sounds like to fill it, it'll be about 10,000 tons of sand. Exhibits, just gonna look like you're coming out of the base going into, you know, whatever it may be, like Fallujah or Bagram. And it's just going to kind of give some sort of perspective. I think we have three Humvees that we're going to line up, maybe flip one over and stuff. And so it'll be pretty neat. It's still in the works. It's really big. And then we have John Duongdara, who served with SEAL Team 6. And so his is at the other end, his memorial dog park. Yeah. He was a dog handler, for those who don't know. And he died in Extortion 17. So his is really far away. So we thought we need to link those together. So we're going to, that's why ours is going to be so big, because it's going to go from the back of the Vietnam Memorial all the way down to John.
0: That's amazing.
1: Yeah, so
0: that is incredible. Justin, you know, I'm, there are, oh, Dan Armstrong, what's up, man? Just some incredible people on here with us. I'm so thankful for our listeners. Dan says, it's so fascinating to hear the soul of you two soldiers. Thank you, Dan. And Peter's got a question. We'll get into your question in a second, Peter. He always has great questions. But you know, I'm wondering if any of you veterans out there, or even you know, Dan, or my Doug, like my other people out there, have you guys ever seen like such an amazing memorial?
1: We're hoping that there's going to be nothing. We don't think there's anything like it.
0: Something like this. Yeah. And then in Nebraska, that's what I'm talking about.
1: Well, when we looked at the makings of the memorial like this for the Sand Wars, kind of what you could call it, at Washington, it looked like they were trying to be real too creative. We didn't really care for them. We're like, let's just make this our own. Let's make it an experience. And, you know, some of the questions that came up of concerns was, is it going to be triggering? Well, it could be, but the thing is you're either going to memorialize the situation and these people or you're not. They have the Holocaust Museum. I think you want to put things into perspective of the best you can in the States, which is hard to do because it's not just being there. It's you're traveling overseas. You're somewhere where you don't know. You're in harm's way. You can't go home. You're there. You're on an island, basically. So we just want to give the closest experience we can. You know, soldiers, women, men and women can come there and say to their kids, you know, oh, we saw something like this, or we were in a situation like this. And this is what it was like all around there. So they can share that with others. But getting back to what I was saying, you know, like the Holocaust Memorial, you know, they want to put it in perspective because they put all those shoes out, you know, to show the mass amount of people. So I think it's important to not always be, to not always hold back from the sensitivity stuff, because it's not out of being mean or insensitive. It's about perspective and honoring and giving people maybe a look into what we saw, into our eyes. Yes.
0: Oh, that's so powerful, Justin. And I want to come back to this discussion when we get back, but we've got to go to a quick commercial break and

0: All right, and we are back. It's JJ Mahoney with my good friend Justin Merchant. We are both good old Nebraskans. Justin, for those of you who weren't with us earlier, we were talking about the amazing work that he's done with the memorial there in South Sioux City, right on the river of Sioux City, Iowa. And so I want to come back to the discussion we were having about how important it is to have memorials. And I agree that it can be triggering, but here's the thing. If we don't have memorials, like you said, Justin, where are all those memories going? How are people ever going to really get an appreciation for what people do for them, the lives that have been lost?
1: And I think the impact of some memorials, I think it's important. Like I was saying with the Holocaust one, people who were in Pearl Harbor, they either go or don't go to the Arizona.
0: That's right.
1: Don't throw a blanket over top of it.
0: That's right.
1: So, I think the, I don't know if burden's the right word, but that we carry as vets who come home are, we have to keep remembering, honoring. And so that's what we have to carry. We don't always want to go to memorials, but we go, but we want to go, it's both. You want to, and you don't want to, the Vietnam Memorial is, when you break it down, it's just a granite wall with names on it. I don't think the memorial itself is triggering. I think the memories are triggering. You could have a rock out there that says GWAT Memorial.
0: That's right.
1: And they're still going to remember the GWAT. And I think that circles back around to when you're talking about transitioning home, because the way I see it as a metaphor is, you're walking down this hallway, and when you think about things and memories, the good ones are easy. Those doors are easy to open. The bad ones, you crack the door open, or they're open. You kind of look from the hallway in, but you keep going, so that way you don't dive in too deep. It's when you stick your head in the door and you stay too long. That's when they become worse. That's when it ruins the day.
0: Yeah, that's right. Yeah. I was watching a good YouTube video the other day, and it was this veteran who had literally traveled around the country, just talking to Americans and telling them, it started with the top three things not to say to a veteran. And as he started to grow in popularity, veterans would come up to him and say, "Yeah, I can't stand it when they say this too." Literally.
1: That's probably number one.
0: Yeah. Yeah, absolutely. Or what did you do over there?
1: Yeah.
0: Because I think people sometimes think that, I'm trying to engage with them. I'm trying to learn about them. But the problem with PTSD or, all the different struggles that we have is that you can't see them.
1: Right.
0: So that's right. I mean, I pride myself on not letting people see the worst what I've been through. I pride myself on coming on here and smiling and, which we could talk about that too. Maybe that's not
1: some people. I think it's good. Some people run from it. And you said that you went the other direction, and, maybe that is or isn't what you were doing. But sometimes I think those things, you just have to take them head on in some cases. And maybe the more you take it head on, I'm not a psychiatrist, but maybe the more you take it head on, maybe the more it's easier to talk about, easier to deal with.
0: Rather than hiding.
1: And I don't know, maybe some people it's not, but.
0: Yeah, I think you couched it correctly in that it's all a personal experience. But I can tell you, I think there's a lot of truth to that, Justin. Hope y'all don't mind my doggy. I'm barking over here.
1: And as a vet, that's what we're used to doing. It's like, suck it up. Take it head on. That's how we were trained. That's how a lot of us live life. So why not deal with that too? In some cases, some are more extreme than others. And
0: that's right. But going back to that, why it's not a good idea to ask somebody, "Oh, what did you do over there?" Mm-hmm. Because again, you know, just because I'm not missing an arm or a leg, right, and you can't visually see that I am wounded, right, you come back from war without wounds, period.
1: Yes.
0: That's PTSD, military sexual trauma, TBI, you know, traumatic brain injury, depression, anxiety, insomnia. I mean, the list goes on and on. And that's why, you know, I'd love for our viewers that are not of the military experience to understand, anytime you're dealing with trauma, you have no idea you could trigger, you know, and a lot of it is intrusive thoughts.
1: Yeah.
0: You will not see, but the damage is being done. And on that note, Doug, thanks so much for sticking with us. He says, I want to point out the similarities with retiring from the military in law enforcement. After 45 years of service in the South Sioux City PD, I too had an adjustment. Doug, and thank you for your service. Thank you so much.
1: I was going to mention, like, the closest I think anyone could relate to us would probably be some sort of law enforcement.
0: Oh, yeah. Yeah, definitely.
1: It's that adrenaline rush. It's that constant, you know, and then the same kind of like situations and trauma, you know.
0: Yeah. Yeah. And, you know, that's part of it too. You know, I did a lot of research on the physiology of coming back down from being in an intense environment for so long, is that you don't realize your body is used to operating with so many of those hormones and chemicals. You know, I mean, it's almost like coffee, someone that's addicted to coffee and drinks a pot a day, right? And then just stops. Like, that's the same thing with the adrenaline. We start to build up a tolerance to adrenaline because we're so exposed to it that, you know, all of a sudden when you pull us out of an environment where we have adrenaline and now we no longer have it as much, you know, that it's very challenging.
1: It's hard to find an outlet for that.
0: Yeah. And again, Doug, thank you for your service. You know, if you ever want to come on and have a discussion about that, I think we could learn a lot from you too. And while I've got us paused here, Peter said, what did the military give you that no one can take away? Wow. You see what I'm talking about, Justin? This is Peter. He always brings great questions.
1: Yeah. Oh, for me, geez, what does it bring you? Just, I don't know. I mean, there's so much, right? I don't know what to hit on. There's just life experiences. There's structure. You know, it's hard to erase those things that were ingrained into or expected out of you, especially when you get to, you know, you're an officer. Same thing goes for leadership in the NCO world, the senior NCOs, only for a short amount of time, but you're just, they can't take away the leadership and the, it is everything, you know. I don't even know where to start on that.
0: Yeah. Yeah. You know, talking about leadership. So, one thing that I would say, Justin, for me is the like relentless confidence, you know, so, for example, Peter and I actually, we were in the same company together. And we had an active shooter drill with over 500 soldiers. And so we were simulating coming out, the soldiers all getting released from formation. So you got 500 soldiers, you know, heading off in different directions. And all of a sudden an active shooter comes in. And once you do drills like that, training like that, and of course we do combat lanes, you know, I don't even need to get into that, but once you physically go through situations that are so intense like that and that require a trained response, I don't think you can ever take away the confidence that comes from that.
1: I think it becomes part of your DNA.
0: Yeah.
1: You know?
0: Yeah. Like I find myself, I mean, this is really bad. This is part of my PTSD too. Anytime in a big crowded room, I'm making plans like, okay, if somebody comes in, you know, if an active shooter,
1: every restaurant I go into, it's right? At first, you know, my wife's like, that's, you're like, what, who are you staring at? I'm like, everyone. I'm scanning everyone. I'm assessing them. I, you know, and right or wrong, you're judging people, you're assessing people, you're assessing threats, possible threats, exits, everything.
0: That's right.
1: I don't know any vets who would ever sit with their back to a crowd. You know?
0: No. As a matter of fact, I remember I had, oh, Dan's so sweet. He said, you guys have books to write. Dan is an amazing author. Dan's authored like 6 books, maybe even more. He's pretty incredible. But I remember one time at a Costco, Justin, I had ordered a pizza to bring over to some friends, and it was taking a really long time. And as I was waiting there, I just kept noticing it was like super crowded. And all of a sudden I was like, who are all these people behind me? And I found myself literally like plastered up against the back wall. Mm-hmm. You know, here's the serving area where they deliver the pizzas. And I am literally up against the back wall, like looking at every single person. And I mean, I didn't realize it at first. You know, I felt myself getting tense, and then it was like, okay,
1: you start tunnel vision, you start assessing. Right. And you know, with that, a lot of people are civilians. I see a lot there. Oh, you can't judge this and that. Well, yeah, you profile everything and everyone. That's just what you do. It's instinctive. It's trained. It's life-saving. So, and that's hard to explain that. Yes, every single person that I walk by gets profiled.
0: That's right.
1: It's just how it is.
0: That's right. And I want to talk a little bit more about what it's like to be a veteran when we come back, but we've got to do a short commercial break. Justin, we'll be back in just a minute.

0: All right. And we are back with our exciting guest, Justin Merchant. Justin, how are you?
1: Good. How are you?
0: I'm good. I'm really enjoying this conversation. Yeah. I'm so thankful we've got some amazing listeners who are joining in. As a matter of fact, John says that hypervigilance that we were talking about before the break, it becomes part of you. I use it weekly, heading up the security team at my church. That's awesome, John.
1: Yeah. That is awesome. Unfortunately, that's a thing that is not just a stand around job either anymore, you know?
0: Yeah. Yeah. I mean, everywhere. And that's why, you know, sometimes people ask me like, oh, you know, isn't it really hard for you? And, you know, it's hard to really answer that because yes, it is challenging when you're constantly vigilant.

0: I feel like a lot of us, I'll say me for sure, it's like walking a tightrope between letting yourself go there mentally and not, because we're answering questions military wise and you know, a lot of things come up. So these things are very, when you're talking PTSD and all that, these things are very stressful. You know, you don't show it on the outside, you know, you've learned to cope with it, but on the inside, you're like a knot.
1: Yeah.
0: And it's like flexing nonstop when your brain is stuff up, you know, and I think it's exhausting for a lot of people. Not in a bad way. It's just part of the deal.
1: Yeah, absolutely. You know, I had two Mondays ago, Justin, I had a really not great experience. I was at this retreat where we were learning how to take our stories and turn them into, you know, like keynote speaking engagements, and just how to get better at telling our stories. And the guy delivering the training, he was telling a story about how his roommate had picked up a gun, a loaded gun off the counter, and put it up to his head. And, you know, of course, as he's telling the story, he literally he's physically grabbing a gun, and he walks straight up to me, staring me straight in the eye, and put the gun to my head. And I didn't know what happened. You know, I got caught in this moment, like, wait, what's going on? And yeah. I reminded myself where I was, right? I'm like, okay, but what happened after that, Justin, was as time kept going on and he kept teaching the class, I kept having these flashbacks of him walking over and putting a gun to my head. And my mind was remembering it as it was real, as if he had a gun to my head.
0: Yeah, that was a real threat.
1: Yeah. And it kept getting worse and worse and worse, like by the hour, and to the point where I finally was like, you know, it was not good. And after that, Justin, I had to leave the retreat. I did not feel safe. Mm-hmm. It was a really horrible experience. And I'm embarrassed to say this, but the next 2 weeks I couldn't really function.
0: Yeah.
1: You know, the last couple of weeks have been.
0: Yeah. So hard. A lot of people, like the one question from, I think, John, it was, you know, what did you take away from it? We try to think of the good things, but you know, there are other things that we take away too that aren't good. You know, a lot of people, it's not hard to snap easily. It's not hard to snap at someone, to be impatient. I'm very impatient. I expect it now type of thing, because that's what you were expected to do over there. It was like that. So there's a lot of things that aren't always positive that we take away from it too, that we have to deal with nonstop.
1: Yeah.
0: You know, not ripping into people for no reason or being impatient and things like that, you know?
1: Yeah. And, you know, I definitely agree with you, Justin, that was part of your experience and the nature of how we had to operate then. But I would also tell you, you know, I don't know how much research you've done into the physiology of the human body, but when we carry that type of stress, it is almost impossible for us to maintain a equilibrium that normal people maintain.
0: Yeah.
1: You know, and so sometimes people will look at us like, oh, what an ass, or, you know, and they don't understand, like, it's even more than just what we experienced over 20 some years, two decades of life, right? Mm-hmm. It's literally how we are. It's
0: almost like where nature nurture becomes one.
1: Yeah.
0: The nurture of the military becomes your DNA, which is more nature. You know, I think I don't read a lot of books on the psychology of things. I just try to, you know, analyze myself or situations when I feel a certain way. I kind of step out of the box and try to explain or understand why I'm being like that. And sometimes you know you are, and you just, there's no stopping. It's just, like I said, it's like an itch, and you just, if you're mad at something, you just got to get it out. And then,

0: don't know.
1: Yeah. You know, I will tell you, Justin, I highly recommend finding a good therapist or counselor. You know, I was skeptical at first. I mean, I put it off for years, you know, almost 10 years, even though I knew I had some serious stuff going on in the background. But I was amazed, Justin, that as I was working, and I'm unfortunately, you know, talking like it wasn't till about a year and a half or 2 years of going to therapy every week, you know, so it's not a quick process,
0: yeah.
1: But, you know, I didn't even realize, like, I had no control, kind of like you're talking about, like, you know, I would go from zero to 100 in like 2 seconds. Mm-hmm. You know, and my poor family. Oh, my poor family. But it gets better, you know? Yeah. It really does, Justin.
0: They have the luxury of being, I mean, I don't want naive to be such a negative word, but safe, naive. They don't have to carry that we did. So that's kind of a luxury. To be relaxed.
1: It is. And, you know, I had talked about this the other day for Memorial Day. You know, I was saying, you know, hey, I get it. You know, people are busy. So maybe you don't even know really what Memorial Day is, or maybe you don't know the difference between it and Veterans Day. And, you know, we could get offended, but what's the point? You know, people are busy. They all have their own lives, their own, you know, drama and challenges they're dealing with. But that's why I'm so grateful when I do have friends or family or, listeners, you know, that aren't veterans, but that tune in anyways, because the more that you can learn and understand, the more that you realize, like, you know, if you know that somebody is a combat veteran, for me, I have a little bit more patience with them, a little bit more grace.
0: Yeah. I don't think. There's some who can do that. I think some they'll never get it. And it's not their fault. Just there's no way. Yeah. And that's like, you know, when you, the first time you come home and friends say, hey, you know, tell us some stories from there. And you tell them and you've experienced you've experienced it. You've felt a certain way emotionally, whatever it was. And you tell them and they're like, oh man, that's crazy. And you're not getting the feedback that you expect out of the story because you visually saw it and experienced it, physically experienced it. They're just hearing a story. They're probably desensitized to it because of Hollywood and movies and just not being there. So I think that's, from me analyzing that situation, I feel like maybe that's why a lot of vets don't tell stories, because it hit them a certain way. It meant a certain thing to them. And when you tell it and it's received lightly, it's like, okay, I'm just not gonna tell this anymore, because that made me mad that they didn't see it the same way. It's not their fault, you know, they can't, but it doesn't change that you're still upset about how it was received, you know. And maybe it's more than that. Maybe they just don't want to talk about it, like I was talking about with the doorway thing, you know. They just don't want to go there.
1: That's why I think these conversations are so important, Justin, because I know you and I, when we were just having an offline conversation, we had kind of talked about this. And you know, I've been experiencing being a combat veteran for almost 25 years now, you know, my first deployment. And I look at my experiences interacting with civilians. And until you explained that, I never could put a finger on it. I could never really, you know, capture the feelings that I was having or why it frustrated me so much. But hearing you explain that, I was like, yeah, that's it. Because I'm talking about, you know, arriving to a place and literally hearing on the radio that my battle buddies on the same exact road that I was just on, all of them getting killed.
0: Yeah.
1: You know, so
0: the closest thing that I think they can relate is movies, which don't really depict it that well. I mean, that's their experiences from back here. And, you know, that's their luxury, is to not have to have that. It's a luxury, but it's also, I would much rather be on this side of it, even with all that stuff.
1: Right.
0: I just feel more alert, more aware, more, you know, the way I want to be. I don't want to be a sheep.
1: Absolutely. Well, Let's take one more comment before we have to go to commercial break. But John Herring says, you can't unlive your experiences. They are very shaping in your current person. The hardest part for me was relearning to be present in the moment in the post-service environment. Yeah, that's so powerful. And we'll come back to that in a minute. Justin, we look forward to seeing you guys in just a few, right after this commercial break.

0: All right, all right. We're back. It's JJ Mahoney here with Justin Merchant, and you are listening to or watching or both Lean Into Legacy. So, Justin, I am really curious for you. What does legacy mean to you?
1: I would say it's anything positive that you can bring to the table to leave after you're gone with friends, family, community. I'd say anything like that. Your empire, whatever you want to call it.
0: And what does your legacy look like, Justin?
1: Well, I'm hoping it's not done yet, but you know, so far, you know, I'm hoping the kids are still fairly young, but I'm hoping it shows them, you know, to serve in some capacity. You know, honor and all those good things. You know, push on, don't be a victim. Dig in, move forward. You know, if somebody, you know, my favorite thing is when people say that you can't do something, it's like tunnel vision. There's no stopping to prove them wrong, just to say, yeah. I don't care if I had to go through all this, I just proved you wrong.
0: Yeah, absolutely. And, you know, I think also, Justin, I mean, there's always that feeling of, you didn't think I could do it, I did it, yeah. You know, but also the self-worth that comes out of that, you know, like for me, doing hard things, it just builds confidence,
1: yeah. You
0: know, and yeah, it sucks. A lot of times it's not fun. You know, there are scars that we carry with us that will probably never go away. But those scars, we can look at that and, you know, almost every scar that you have, whether it's something that you have on your body or something, you know, that stays with you in your mind, you can look back to that experience and see just what amazing lessons came out of it.
1: Yeah. And you're more confident, I think, because you carry a certain kind of knowledge and experience.
0: Right. So what would you tell? What
1: you say and do, and you know, that's how we were trained. And it's having that, and the reason we can deal with this and not always show it on outside is because of that military bearing that's been instilled into us.
0: Absolutely. I'm curious what you would say to somebody who may be listening and maybe they didn't serve in the military, or, you know, maybe like Doug, they didn't wear a uniform for 45 years. What would you tell them about legacy?
1: Oh, I think it comes in all forms. And a lot of people you hear say, I never served, but I wish I would have. You know, you always hear that a lot, almost as if it makes them better. Or like they're lesser because they didn't, and ashamed or whatever. But I think you use what you're good at. You use some of the same core values, and I think you can have the same outcome in a different way. They're not hardcore values. They've been pressed into us pretty hard through what we do verbally. But I think if you instill those into your day-to-day and, you know, I've always had people like Marty Hogan, who he was a, I hope I don't get it wrong, I think he was a major at the 185th, but he said the goal of this park, for example, to leave it better than when you found it.
0: Yeah.
1: So I guess you leave the world better than when you found it, and you should have a pretty good legacy no matter if you're military or not.
0: Come on, man. That's really good, Justin. That's really good. And, you know, unfortunately, I think what we see a lot today, especially in America, is ingratitude, complaining, victimization, you know,
1: entitlement.
0: And yeah. I just like to ask somebody that struggles with that, and appreciate you, John. I'd like to ask somebody that struggles with that, what type of life would you prefer? Would you prefer focusing on everything that is miserable in your life and that you have no control over? Or would you prefer to look to the horizon, understand that you have the ability to make a choice and a decision and take action, and know that you have some control over what's happening to you? I don't get it, Justin. I really don't get, I mean, I think it's like an addiction.
1: Right.
0: People that have suffered, you know, and I get it. I get it.
1: Sometimes people, because of the entitlement, they expect things to be handed to them. And I think they expect situations to be solved for them. So I think a lot of times it comes off to me, and this is profiling things, but very lazy, very entitled, expecting everyone else to do it for you, handouts, you know? So I think when they get knocked down so many times, they're just like, why get back up? I'm just going to get knocked back down anyway. Might as well just stay down here where we don't always think like that.
0: Yeah. And I think, you know, that's one thing I'm pretty confident that in the military, most people learn you have control over what's going on. Mm-hmm. Now, that doesn't mean...
1: Product of parenting, current culture.
0: Yeah.
1: Things we're exposed to around here, you know? Things got real relaxed. The structure kind of went away with parenting. You know, there used to be a time when, and I'm sure teachers were different too, and my mom being a teacher, I always kind of noticed this, but there was a time when we were younger where, and before us, where a teacher would say something and the parents would back the teacher. Now the parents back the kids, and, you know, they go there taking the kids' side when, you know, and I don't know, every situation's different. Teachers are maybe different, but at least from our era, if you ever got something sent home from a teacher.
0: That's right.
1: My parents weren't going to back me.
0: No. I completely agree with you. I completely agree.
1: Maybe it's just a complete lack of accountability for kids. And they grow up with that.
0: Yeah. I mean, that there's so much going on in the world that is frustrating, that could definitely be improved. But again, like, you know, how fun would it be to sit here on this episode and talk for 2 hours about how miserable things are? You know, I'll never forget this image, Justin. I was an Arabic linguist, so I went to the Defense Language Institute in Monterey, California. Beautiful, beautiful base overlooking the bay. And I'll never forget this experience. Like, it's ingrained in my mind. And, you know, we had to go running every single morning for PT. And I remember I'm running up this beautiful hill, and it is really rooty. I don't know what the right word is, but there's lots of roots sticking up out of the ground from all the trees. And I'm like, I had a big fall. And so after I had that big fall, I'm just like literally, I say literally a lot. I just noticed that. But I'm staring at the ground looking for the next root to come, right? And I finally paused for a minute because I saw this like glimmer. And I looked up, and it was the most magnificent sunrise I'd ever seen in my life. And I just had this like realization, like, wow. Yes, there are roots in the ground. And yes, they can be painful when you trip over them. But if you are just focused on worrying about the next bad thing that's going to happen, look what else you might be missing.
1: True.
0: I never would have seen that. And if I was stuck in that mentality, Justin, I would have missed that sunset or sunrise completely, because I just would have been so worried about, ooh, there's another route. Better make sure I don't fall again, you know?
1: I think it's common as a metaphor that people walk around with their head down a lot more than they walk with it up.
0: Yeah, I don't know. I want to encourage people that are listening. I want to encourage anyone that is struggling, that's having a hard time, to let you know you're not alone. Oof, we all are going through our own things. You know, I mean, you can hear that Justin and I are veterans, and you can make an assumption like, yeah, they probably had some rough experiences. But, you know, I think that's also the challenge right now, Justin, is that we're all so focused on our own challenges and our own struggles that we just assume nobody else is feeling it. And I think you'd be amazed, you know, if you slowed down and didn't judge someone so quickly and it took time to, God forbid, have a conversation, you know, you might find out. Yeah, we're not alone. We're not alone in pain.
1: Just different.
0: Yeah, I like that. It's just different. It's just different. And, you know, I think that's one of the amazing things about what you are doing over there with the Siouxland Park, the memorial, Justin, is that you are opening up the door for many conversations.
1: Yeah. And the cool thing about it is the community is rallying behind it, what little they know about it. It's not like there's no renderings out there for people to see. We have a few, but I've really found out that they just got to be asked and they're willing to help. Yeah. They can't help if they don't know what you have going on. So I've had a really good positive experience with asking local businesses to be involved and stuff. And they have. I don't think I've had very many that haven't been able to. And if they can't, it's just, you know, it's just a thing where they just can't. But pretty much everyone has.
0: Wow, that's so awesome. And I want to get back to that in a minute, but we've got to take a quick commercial break and we'll be right back.

0: Right. To a hero.
1: And we're back with Justin Merchant and your girl, JJ Mahoney. Hey, everybody. Thanks for sticking with us. You're listening to and watching Lean Into Legacy. So, Justin, speaking about legacy, you guys have a special event coming up. Is that correct?
2: Yes. At the park, we're getting ready. It's a little early, but we're getting ready for our Siouxland Freedom Park Ball. It's kind of more of a banquet now than a ball, but that's still what they call it. We decided to have a guest speaker who's I'm friends with, Debbie Lee. So she is, some people in the community know who she is, but she's a Gold Star mother of Navy SEAL Mark Lee. He was showed in that movie American Sniper, friends with Chris Kyle. And he was the first SEAL to die in Iraq in 06. Mm-hmm. So she's going to be speaking on her experiences with handling that. I think one of her messages is, you know, it happened, now what am I going to do with it type of thing. And we decided to have some local Gold Star families from the area come, get them tables there. And then, you know, of course, silent auction. The point of the ball is to have something of awareness for us, but also to raise money for our ongoing memorials and events. So this one will be for the first phase of the new desert memorial that we're going to be doing.
1: Wow. How did you guys come up with that idea?
2: Well, they were looking to see who the next speaker would be. And a lot of people automatically think veteran, let's have a veteran speak. And we had Bobby, I can't remember his last name. He got burned up pretty bad overseas. He's a common speaker around. And I said, well, you know, we might be the trunk of the tree, but there's a lot of branches to this. What about other aspects of the military family? And that would be the people who didn't sign on the dotted line, but were forced to sign, you know. So we came up with them. And then, you know, we went on because we have the Duong Daras are a local family that they lost John. So, you know, his sister was highly involved in that. And so she's kind of spearheading the getting the Gold Star families and using her avenues of contacts that she has for that.
1: Yeah, that's amazing. I think there's no greater appreciation than to that of the family. Because at the end of the day, you know, we can't do what we do if we don't have people at home taking care of business.
2: Right.
1: And holding up the fort for us. And, you know, even before I was married, I was single when I went to Iraq and Afghanistan. And, you know, my mom and dad played such a huge role in my sanity and taking care of me and supporting me and being a attentive ear when I needed to vent. And, you know, sometimes garrison can be just as hard. You know, when you're not deployed, it can be just as challenging. And without the people that love us, supporting us, none of us could do what we do. We really couldn't.
2: Yeah. And then, you know, with them, that becomes their, when you become a Gold Star family, mm-hmm. you know, that becomes your, that's kind of your image now. That's who you are now. There's expectations, there's questions, you know, with what you're saying before, where people will talk about things. You know, when I heard a Gold Star mom talk at Memorial Day ceremony at Freedom Park, and I've noticed this a lot, people are like, wow, that's a really good message. And that's one of the first things I think of, but it's also, wow, I'm shocked they got through it. I always think that, like, I'm impressed how they got through it, because I would have a hard time getting through something like that, you know, speaking on it. So, yes, I'm impressed with the message, but I'm always impressed. And the first thing I think of is, holy cow, they got through it. Or are they going to get through it with what they're talking about, you know?
1: Yeah, absolutely.
2: It's like Debbie, you know, I don't think she expected to be going around the country talking about her son. And, you know, that's also the other thing of putting your head down and facing it head on. You know, she could have crawled in a hole and drank and whatever else, but she took it head on. I'm sure it still affects her, but at least something comes out of it.
1: Yeah.
2: With him.
1: Yeah. I mean, and honestly, Justin, it goes back to the conversation we were having just before the break, you know, how are you going to choose to live your life? Because we all have horrible things that happen to us, horrible things that we experience. So the main question, though, that each of us has to ask ourselves at one point in time is, are we going to let this define us? Are we going to pick up our head and find a way to move forward? And the really powerful part is if you can find a way to help somebody on the other end.
2: Yeah. Yeah. So I'm hoping, I think it's going to be a pretty impactful, pretty emotional ball. And so yeah. I'm glad I knew her, and I'm glad I thought of that to have her come on, because it's just a different outside the bubble aspect of us.
1: Yeah, absolutely. So. And what kind of help do you need, Justin? I know there are people out there that are thinking, sure. How could I get involved with this?
2: Right now, we're trying to fill the tables. I think we have room for 600 people. So, nice. You know, the more people there, the more awareness, the better. You know, if people are not from around here, they want to donate a table to either veterans who can come out and have that night to experience where, you know, they're not as fortunate to be able to pay for something like that. There are those options. There's also options to pay for a Gold Star Families table. We're trying to sit two families of four each at each table. Wow. And then just anything with the donations that go towards the new memorial that we have to do, or any silent auction items, which if that's the avenue you would want to go, we raise money for, it's all raised for the new memorial.
1: That's so powerful, Justin. And again, I would recommend to anybody listening, you know, even if you're not from the area, make a trip to Nebraska. It's actually a pretty beautiful place. You know, there's not a whole lot going on. I think it's nice and quiet. It can be very peaceful. And the area where the Freedom Park is just gorgeous, you know, right alongside that river. And I just want to highlight John's comment here. It says, military families are amazingly resilient. Spouses and children didn't volunteer. They got drafted. That's a great way of putting it.
2: Voluntold.
1: Voluntold. That's right. Thank you for that, John. And, you know, it's so powerful when you hear a good speaker that is able to convey the challenges that they experienced and overcome. And I think Debbie is just going to be amazing. You know, and I think all of us can use some perspective in our life. So for anybody out there that is in the Sioux City, South Sioux City area, or Omaha, anywhere in Nebraska or you know, Iowa, or even South Dakota, you have to come to this event. It's going to be really powerful. And Justin, are you sure you want me to put your information out there for everybody?
2: Yeah, that's fine.
1: Okay. So Justin is, you know, excited to talk to anybody that's willing to get involved, that wants to come help, that wants to donate, that wants to come to the ball. Or like he said, perhaps, you know, gift a table to some veterans who couldn't necessarily afford it on their own. And this is Justin's contact information, justinmerchant@kw.com. And his phone number is 605-759-6464. And just give Justin a call. And he's a pretty great guy to get to know as well. Uh-oh. You can't hear Alexa, can you?
2: So, no.
1: Okay, good. I think that's a good thing about having a microphone. I'm always worried. There's always things going on in my house that I'm like, can everybody hear that?
2: I know. I had to hide. I told the kids, just go upstairs, go somewhere. So for it to be this quiet in the house, it's pretty amazing in itself.
1: Yeah, you're going to have to take them out for ice cream or something. You know, do some type of celebration.
2: Sometimes I do feel like I'm in a war zone with everything going on. It's just a war zone where no one's listening to what I'm saying.
1: Oh man, I can imagine. All right. Well, it's that time again. We've got to take a quick commercial break. So we'll be right back after this.

0: We are back with Lean Into Legacy with JJ and Justin Merchant. Justin, welcome back.
1: Hi.
0: So we've got a little bit of time left, and I'd like to focus our last few conversations on what you think could be most helpful to people who, when did you retire?
1: 2 years ago.
0: So people who were, who are in your shoes where you were 2 years ago, maybe some lessons learned.
1: Yeah, find something to do for sure.
0: Find something to do. Yeah.
1: You do. You have to find something to do. And it depends if you feel like I'm good, I served, I'm just going to blend in. That's fine. And if you feel like I still feel like I need to do something, I still have the passion and energy to do something, then you just need to do it. If you think it and it's just a thought and it doesn't go any further than that, then you know it might eat you up to not do it. You just got to act on it, you know?
0: Yeah, I think that's great advice. And you know, it's just like the military too, right? The worst thing you could do if you get ambushed or, you know, you're facing the enemy is to do nothing. That's yeah. The worst thing. Always lean towards action, right? Yeah. And I think I struggle with that, Justin. I honestly do because because first of all, I was not being honest with myself.
1: Yeah.
0: Everybody said it was going to be a challenge. And I just, I don't know. You know, not to say that I thought I was better than anybody else, but I guess had this false sense of, I don't know, that transition wouldn't be hard. Mm-hmm. You know, that it wasn't going to be challenging, that I could just jump into another thing and everything would be fine.
1: Yeah.
0: And for me, Justin, I took what I was really good at in the military, my skill set, and I decided to start my own business. And I really believed, like, okay, this is my new mission. No, it's not. You know, a mission is not just making money.
1: Yeah.
0: You know, it can, I guess it can be, you know, but for me,
1: it can be an objective, but
0: yeah, exactly.
1: Yeah.
0: And it's not something bigger than yourself. You know, yes, it feels good to help people, to get their businesses started and to give great advice and guidance, and to get to see the fruits of that. But at the same hand, it's not the same as being willing to put your life on the line for your brothers and your sisters.
1: Right. And we should know better than anyone that life's short. So you got to do what you want. Because when people ask other people, from my experience, when you ask other people, oh, should I do this? I was thinking about doing this. And they, oh, I don't know, not many people make it. It's pretty hard. It's blah, blah. Well, I don't know. They're either being protective or they're telling you what they would do. Maybe they're not ambitious people. Maybe it's not something that they are interested in. So they wouldn't put a whole lot of stock into it. So at the end of the day, they don't have to live with the results of your decision. You do. So you might as well just do what you want to do and stop asking people, because it's just a stall tactic to getting it done.
0: Absolutely. Absolutely. John Herring says, get involved so you can maintain your own relevance. Yeah, absolutely. Mm-hmm. And if I'm getting real, John, you know, I mean, I remember, Justin, there were months that I would walk around in the morning and literally just say, God, take me. I don't have a reason to be here anymore, you know? And unfortunately for me, one of the biggest mistakes I made was isolating myself. And because I live in Texas and my family is in Nebraska and, you know, all other states all over the country, it was really easy for me to just retreat into my own little world where, you know, I didn't answer phone calls. I didn't answer text messages. And as much as people cared about me, you know, after so many unanswered text messages, you just kind of move on. Uh-huh. You know, so I think another bit of advice,
1: you're in prison yourself.
0: Yeah. Yeah, absolutely. And it's so easy to do. especially if you go my direction and you're like, no, I'm not going to focus on the military. I'm not going to focus on finding veterans. But that's a problem because you don't realize it. But as a uniformed personnel, you are surrounded by other military service members. So you're never alone. Right, but I don't think we ever think about that. Like, at least I didn't. It was just such a part of my natural everyday experience that I didn't think, oh, I don't have all these people with me now. And instead, I just retreated into this isolation and really believed the lie that I was going through what I was going through completely alone and nobody else in the world understood it.
1: Yeah. Yeah. It's easy to sit down and do nothing. It takes no effort.
0: Yeah. And, you know, I recommend that to anybody listening, anybody going through a transition, anybody going through a hard time, you know, whether it's divorce, your kids are leaving the house, you're becoming an empty nester, you lost your job, or you're getting ready to start a new adventure. Any type of significant transition or challenge, there are other people going through the same thing. And I promise you, you will find comfort in knowing you're not alone.
1: Yeah. It's hard. You don't always realize it. What's going on?
0: What do you think also helped you, Justin, other than, you know, getting involved and being part of coming up with great ideas for the memorial and, you know, the dog tag chandelier? Like, yeah. What were some other personal things for you that helped you with your transition?
1: I mean, I have a lot of hobbies that I bounce around too. So that
0: helps. That's good.
1: Definitely having family around doesn't hurt. You know, anything that can distract you from negative thoughts is a good thing. And if you induce more and more positive endorphins than serotonin, then you'll eventually climb out of it. You just can't stay down too long.
0: Yeah, that's really great. You know, I find it ironic that, you know, for, I don't know, 21 and a half years, every single day started with working out. And yet when I transitioned, that was one of the first things that I took a break on.
1: Oh yeah. You're like, I took a break on saving.
0: Yeah. And it's like, you know, part of you is like, oh, I'm not going to run today. You know, oh, it feels so good to just sleep in.
1: That's the one thing, like when you're in the military, everything is so structured for you and everything is told and you follow this and follow that. And for once you're like, man, I wonder what it's like to not be told what to do, to just do what I want to do. And not that you don't have the freedom to do mostly what you want to do, but I mean, there are restrictions, there's expectations and guidelines that just like people are like, if someone's like, I want to get out because I'm just sick of, I want to grow a beard. And they're like, you'd get out just because of that? It's like, you don't know how big of a thing that is for a guy to not, you know, I didn't get to grow a beard till I was like, what, 42? You know, the first time I grew one was when COVID happened and we didn't have to go to the base for a few months. I'm like, oh, I'm just going to see what happens. And I was like, okay. And then I started, that really, the COVID time frame is when I started really thinking like, yeah, I'm kind of done. I did my
0: time. I'm kind of over this. Yeah. Just shaving every day. Yeah.
1: Just to be able to have even your days, your weekends, whatever to yourself.
0: Yeah.
1: To be able to plan ahead without being like, oh, when do I have to go do this or that?
0: Yeah. It's a good feeling. It's definitely a good feeling.
1: Yeah. There's pros and cons, but you always are going to miss it. But I mean, that's like losing somebody close to you too. You know, you're always going to miss them, but you got to move on. I mean, you don't have to forget about them. You just got to keep going, I guess is what I'm saying.
0: Right. I mean, I think that's a great point, Justin, because, you know, that's what we learn from any challenging experience is if you get stuck in it and you get stagnant, that's when it gets difficult. But if you have something to look forward to, something that you're invested in, it just helps you to keep moving forward and keep that positive momentum. And,
1: even if you get that tire spinning with whatever's making you happy, then eventually, the other one will start spinning too. And other things will daisy chain to help you out.
0: Right.
1: To look up for you, positive.
0: Right. Absolutely. Well, Justin, we are coming down to our last commercial break. So we will be right back after this.

0: All right, and we are back with Leaning Into the Legacy with JJ and Justin. Welcome back, Justin.
1: Thanks.
0: I really enjoyed this conversation so far. You know, you and I had a chance to talk a little bit before we actually went live, and you were explaining what you have on the wall behind me. Can you tell our listeners if you can describe it and then also point it out to our viewers?
1: Sure. This is kind of like my great grandpa's corner. Somehow, some way, my great grandma didn't really keep a lot of stuff. So for this to all exist is crazy, but, they found this boot camp photo from 1944, which is cool. Wow. And, these two certificates over here, one's a Gold Star citation from the Legion. And, cause he died over in Operation Market Garden in World War II. Mm. And then the presidential, memorial kind of certificate, his shadow box, his original Purple Heart and certificate, and then the letter written home to my great grandma, and along with that is the last picture that my grandma had with her dad, sitting off to the corner there. So he was a 82nd Airborne 325th Glider Infantry Regiment. So he was basically a big fabric and metal plane with no engine tied to the back of a C-47, and they would just release it and let them glide down to the ground and

0: he is like, I'm gonna start figuring out where all this stuff is of his, like answers. And you know, they had a fire at the National Archive for military, so they always, their common response is it got burned in the fire. Mm-hmm. So looking for his stuff, just being in the history, I'm like, so he died November 3rd in a glider crash, but the last gliders flew in September 27th. So how is that a thing? I think it was just easier for my grandma to deal with. But we were looking for my daughter's stuff at my parents', or my baby stuff at my, for my daughter's baby shower at my parents' house. And there was a cardboard tube. And in that was some of these certificates. And this one here, which was a letter home saying that he died holding a defensive position by enemy artillery, which is, you know, most likely an 88 or something into the trees. If you ever seen Band of Brothers, where some of them hit the ground and blew up, some of them were timed where they blow up in the air and cause more havoc with blowing down and trees and stuff. So somewhere in there, and he died November 3rd and they got off the line on the 12th. So anyway, I dug into it for like a year, and I ended up getting in touch with some guys from the 82nd, from World War II through the 82nd Airborne Association. And I came really, really close with a guy named Jesse Oxendine. And he has an interview online somewhere with some North Carolina archives, military archives or something. But really cool guy. We became, he's like a surrogate grandpa. He became super close. And I'd go visit him all the time. We talk on the phone like every other day. Oh. And so he passed away a while ago, but I'm still close with his son. Mm. You know, we talk every now and then, you know, comment, text. So it was a cool experience to meet Jesse and kind of learn about who they were and what they did and stuff. And, you know, that was a time when, like Jesse said, when the war got over, we were still on patrol and we would walk out into this field, three of us. And he said there was some trees out there and like you could tell it was like some sort of mesh net over top of them. And there was tracks going out there. So they went out to discover, and he goes, I just thought it was the weirdest thing that this plane didn't have any propellers on it. And it was like, you know, an early German jet. So he didn't know what it was because it was an early jet. It was a crazy time, you know, but I love that kind of stuff. And so then, you know, I took that overseas knowledge from Jesse, knowledge from what I've learned. And, you know, when we went to Germany, I was like, rental car, going to Usenbeek, to the Netherlands and checking it all out. So it was fun.
1: That is so exciting. I had no idea all that was gonna come out of asking a simple question.
0: Yeah. And Marco, the one who took me around, I mean, he wouldn't let me buy anything, lunch, dinner, you know, any books, anything like that. And then he took me to the place where grandpa was temporarily buried at temporary cemeteries. And then he was sent back home. So he's at Graceland in Sioux City. But for 4 years, he stayed in a temporary cemetery. So I went there. I went to where the Fox Hill, where he, the area where he died in. So it was cool. I'm the only one that's been over there in our family to see any of that.
1: Oh, Justin, that's so incredible. And to me, this just brings us full circle to, you know, the amazing work that you guys are doing over there at the Siouxland Freedom Park.
0: Yes. Yeah.
1: I mean, think about how much you had to dig to find all that valuable information.
0: Yep. And Marty digs like that all the time to help these families who only know very little to dig into it. I mean, for him to find Civil War information on a guy who was from Dakota City, who fought and was in Andersonville. So if you're curious what Andersonville is, it was bad. It was a bad area. And it was a bad POW camp, you know, in the Civil War.
1: What would it have been like for you to have a memorial that actually told the story of your grandfather?
0: Oh, that'd be cool. But I mean, off the cuff, you're like, oh yeah, I would do something like that. But then it's like, I feel like it would be taking away from, you know, everybody and all of what they did, because his wife, my great grandma, she was a Rosie the Riveter.
1: Oh my God.
0: You know about World War II, there was a lot more support on the home front. Car factories, sewing machine, you know, sewing machine companies made M1 Grands, they made 1903, they made pistols, they made bombs, Ford made planes. International Harvester made rifles. That's like a tractor company. Typewriter companies made pistols, sewing machines.

0: and companies made, Singer made pistols. Like everyone chipped in and did something. So knowing history like I do, it feels a little awkward to have it just about him.
1: Yeah.
0: Isolating him out of it. I'd like for him to be a part of a bigger memorial, but
1: yeah,
0: not as his own.
1: Yeah, that I mean that's
0: this is his memorial.
1: That's such a cool perspective, you know, to always be thinking bigger and thinking about who else was right. involved and who else was supporting. And you know, for me, I think that's why these memorials are so important, because we need to be able to capture their legacies, you know, yeah. and we need to celebrate them. And again, I think it's so easy for Americans to get complacent with, you know, everything that we have at our fingertips. It's like you start to take it for granted.
0: Yeah.
1: And for me, there's nothing more powerful than walking through a memorial like that beautiful one that you guys have established, the Siouxland Freedom Park, to just really take some time to reflect.
0: And I think in France and in the Netherlands, I can speak mostly for Netherlands, for the current generation that are in grade school and above, this is passed down, the appreciation. These guys are just bonkers about being appreciative of those guys and of us. And they continue to still honor them with, you know, all kinds of things. These people who donate, who adopt these graves, some of them are passed down from their family to them. And, you know, they're expected to go out there and different times, but I don't think they ever have to. The expectation is to do that, but I think they do it willingly anyway. Christmas, Veterans Day, Memorial Day, their birthday, the day they died, any excuse they can, they go out there. Some go out there all the time. And I've heard of a lot of them writing correspondence back home to the family. So it's cool. Yeah, I had some cool experiences in the cemetery that my grandpa would have went to.
1: Wow.
0: Going out there to visit that. You know, one lady with a walker, she was with three friends. She could speak English, the other ones couldn't. She asked if I was American. She asked if I had someone here that she would visit their grave. I said no, he got sent back home. He was in the Mook Weilerbahn area, but he would have went here. And she was translating this to them, and they ended up pulling €5 out of their pocket. They wanted me to get them flowers.
1: Wow. Wow. Well, Justin, I'm so sad. You know, we've got to close for now, but I just thank you so much for your service. I thank you for everything that you're doing for the Siouxland Freedom Park and to honor the legacy of our veterans. And I just know there are so many other people out there that appreciate you just as much as I do, Justin. And so I just thank you for your continued service.
0: Yeah, no problem.
1: All right, y'all. Yeah. I hope you have a great morning, afternoon, or evening, wherever it is for you all over the world. Yeah, thanks for joining us.
0: Yeah, thanks.
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0: Was that it?
1: Yep. We'll see y'all later.
0: Yeah. 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
3: and all major platforms shortly after we go off the air. We're here for you, but not for us, giving veterans a voice. This

This entire military is one cohesive, dedicated force. And the threats to our nations, they don't sleep. They're watching our every move. Iran, Russia, China, North Korea, ISIS, Al-Qaeda. They may be watching this right now. Our military should not be mistaken for

0: We have been honed into a machine of lethal moving parts that you would be wise to avoid if you know what's good for you. We will not be intimidated. We will not back down. We don't want war. But if you want war with the United States of America, there's one thing I can promise you, so help me God. Someone else will raise your sons and daughters.
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3: Welcome to the From Pain to Purpose radio show. I'm your host, Eva Fulton. In this show, we explore the incredible journeys of resilience, healing, and transformation. In each episode, we will sit down with individuals who have faced unimaginable struggles and turned their pain into power, heartbreak into hope, and their challenges into meaningful change and finding new purpose in life. Through candid conversations and inspiring stories, we will uncover how pain, whether emotional, physical, mental, or spiritual, can be the catalyst for profound growth and a deeper sense of purpose. So if you are looking for motivation, insight, and real stories of triumph over adversity, you're in the right place. Let's get started on this journey from pain to purpose. Let's give veterans a voice through Military Broadcast Talk.
4: Hey, hey, everybody. And I hope y'all can hear me because this is a new mic. Can y'all hear me? Let's see. Because I'm not hearing me. This is not good. Can y'all hear me? Let's see. I don't know. So maybe somebody can give me a mic check. I have a new mic. Let's see if it works because I'm not hearing anything back on my end. So I don't know. We shall see. I don't know. Maybe somebody will pay attention. Not sure. Okay, MJ says she can hear me. Woohoo! Thank you, MJ, because I'm not getting any feedback in my headset. I have a brand new mic, so I thought I would invest in not having feedback and stuff this year. Thanks, MJ, for the confirmation. So, hey, let's be intentional. That's what the show is about today, right? So I was trying to be intentional and improve things. So, yay. All right. Thank you so much. Man, you know, that's the hard part is when you are doing a show by yourself and don't have an online producer to help give you that backup. You don't know whether anybody can hear you or not. So anyways, thank you so much for MJ being part of the team. She's one of our other hosts and I listen when I get a chance because normally I'm doing homework on Mondays, but she's one of our great hosts and always, you know, has very insightful. Oh, thank you, MJ. She says, looking good and sounding beautiful. So she's got my back. I hear you, you know, that's the whole part about growing our people garden and being intentional, right? Is, you know, really just making sure that the relationships we have work. I am just finishing up a 3-day summit, participated with this host of, ladies and gentlemen, in this neat, success summit, and I can't wait to be able to maybe upload the talk that I gave about leadership and people gardening. Yes, the two go together. They, you know, it was just a neat twist. You know, normally people gardening goes, you know, people, I think a lot of people think that people gardening tends to trying to see if I can change, can't change the where it outputs. I will have to play with this again some other time. But so normally people gardening really is just kind of focused on an intentional personal side of things. That's the original version that I wrote in my book, though I had planned for some other versions that would be people gardening at work, people gardening with, you know, an intimate relationship with a partner, and really just kind of, you know, I want to say kind of a chicken soup for the soul kind of version, but doing it people gardening style. And so this was my first venture in getting to apply people gardening to leadership, you know, leadership, I want to say style. I think it's really kind of a good way of doing it, because it is you as a leader, people gardening, and realizing that the context of how you are working with other people and how they are receiving things is just as important. And that is not always about, it's not always about their behavior. It's about your behavior as the leader, and trying to change how you focus your intentions with folks to maybe elicit different responses. So anyways, I probably will upload that to my YouTube channel at some point, waiting for the summit to finish, and have really enjoyed getting to participate with this group of ladies. And huge shout out to, you know, these were, like I said, these were new ladies that I dealt with, and we had some great bunch of internal calls and just setting it up. So Nikki Cruz, outstanding setup on that. I really loved the whole, you know, platform to upload these videos. That made it very easy, and I look forward to work with you in the future. So what all has been going on with me? So I didn't have a show last week, and I really wanted to cover that because I had a lot of people covering me in prayer, and I really appreciate it. You know, had the show with Samantha at my house that Saturday before, had the show with Daryl doing the Revivalist radio show on Monday, had my primary care appointment that I was there in town scheduled. And then that night I was in the emergency room, very, very sick. So I'm going to take this off since I can't hear myself on the headset anyways. So that was not what I expected. I was not expecting to get sick. I hadn't even really felt sick when it happened. But man, when I got violently sick, that was, you know, it's pretty sad when you've got to, you know, you lean on your family, lean on your kids. And that's the hard part as a mom, and not being married, that you have to lean on your kids to help take care of you. And that's not always easy. But I get most of my care at the VA because of Desert Storm and Gulf War illness. And I opted to not go to the civilian sector side of things just because I knew that my continual care was with the VA. So that was not a fun trip to the emergency room. Anybody knows about the Dallas VA and the wait time? They were packed in the emergency room, in the hospital, and that was not fun. But, you know, it has a evolved into some more tests. So I fly back to Dallas this coming up week for some more tests, and we'll see where those things go. But, you know, it is what it is, right? I'm not going to shrink in life. I'm not going to let Satan steal, kill, and destroy my happiness and joy. That's John, I think it's John 10:10. Not really good at memorizing verses and stuff. Yeah, MJ's chiming in. She's saying some prayer stuff. And then she says, yes, body needs rest. Yes, definitely. Being intentional and needing rest. So I did make it to the gym yesterday, which was good. It felt good to move, but I didn't overdo it. I knew what the limits of my body boundaries were. So I had to be intentional with how much I moved. Today was more resting, but in some ways it wasn't because of my brain. I had to get this new mic installed and go through all the new setup on that stuff, which is not always fun on the tech side of things, trying to figure out, do all the mic test, and somehow I didn't quite figure out how to get the headset part working right. So, man, I'm glad I don't have a guest this week, because I probably wouldn't be able to hear my guest. So that'll be interesting. But all I can do is laugh at the technician, which is myself. So I'm not gonna stress over it, right? It's part of the lessons learned on making sure that you can troubleshoot your own hardware and your own computer and everything. So fortunately, it's at least not the Mac. And it's probably the user somewhere. I just have to laugh at it. So anyways, so I wanted to cover my word for the year. And if you haven't figured that out, because I've already dropped it, several times, I did mention it a couple of weeks ago. My word of the year is intentional. And man, I think it's just so appropriate anyway. I actually made a graphic last year of all of my words of the year. So this is my running list. And let me put my glasses back on. This is my running list of Eva's word of the years. So I started tracking this in 2014 with the word attitude. I guess I had an attitude problem. Well, that was the first year that we lost my oldest son's father. He was my first ex-husband. Decisions, the year for 2015, the word was decisions. And that was, I think that was kind of foreboding as well. 2015 is when we lost my youngest kid's father. So that brought in the word overcoming for 2016. And in 2017, I was finding my sparkle. Yep, I do believe in finding your own sparkle. 2018, momentum. I just was trying to keep some kind of momentum going that, I guess stability. That was probably, just looking to keeping pace in some ways, right? Finding some momentum or keeping momentum. 2019 was about opportunities and just, what opportunities were out there. Was I exploring the right opportunities in life? And finding some victories in 2020 was pretty important for me. I was suffering from some physical ailments in 2020, 21, 22. I had some bad plantar fasciitis going on, was using a rollator to get around, and that was not fun at all. If you know what the rollator is, that's the red Ferrari that the VA issues you. And yes, I was walking with a walker. It was not fun for a couple of years there. I was struggling just even walking around the house and restricted my movements a whole lot. So, opportunities and victories, little small victories, and then looking for some progress in 2022. Although my word was success, I broke my back twice in 2022. So that meant for 2023, I was reaching higher. My goal was to reach higher, and that brought on Renew. And that's when I went on the first Camino, with a great group of ladies, went to the Camino de Santiago in Spain, from Soria to Santiago, and, you know, trying to find some renewal. You know, if y'all know, on my From Pain to Purpose platform here, I work with the four pillars of pain is physical, mental, emotional, and spiritual. So as you can see, all of these words of the year, and I'm not a fan of, you know, New Year's resolutions, because to me, a word of the year was something that I could remember, right? Putting it on target, that was a word I could say, you know, 2014, go back, you know, focus on your attitude, Eva. And I knew I just was having an attitude problem up to that year. So it was really about, you know, having it as that target point, something to help me stay laser focused on each of these years was that word of the year. And, you know, last year was elevate. I elevated, I think, in pretty much all of these different ways of physical, mental, emotional, and spiritual. And, you know, both literally and figuratively, because I definitely hiked more last year. And, you know, really that was from a renewed, I think, spiritual, physical, emotional, and mental game. From 2024, right? I just have just found different ways, these different words to help keep me on target. And in that, you know, if you ever had a chance to do, there's a test out there called Strength Finders. Strength Finders helps you focus in and improve the strengths that you have. It does not focus on your weaknesses, which I really like, right? So it helps, you know, helps keep you a little bit more focused on and improving your strength side of things. These words of the year for me pretty much do that too, but it helps keep, you know, it's like if this is God's vision, and I always pray about what my word of the year is. If these glasses, and I think I covered this a few weeks ago in a kind of a parable with fishing, but if this is God's vision, he wants me to be intentional this year. And that's really pretty critical to me, knowing that I have some health challenges, but my time is limited. My capacity is limited, yet in some ways, he's also encouraging me to stretch myself in the public speaking realm of things that I have not been doing. I have been shrinking from it. I have not been purposely going out there to try and find speaking opportunities, but he's kind of nudging me this year to be intentional and do more of that. So, you know, I at least am excited that I've got one speaking event already done out of, you know, in my books this year. And we're just, you know, not even through January yet. So I'm super, super excited about that. Jose, if y'all know Jose Flores, he's one of our other radio show hosts. He and I are hosting the women's, there's a women's course that is part of an event in July, and that is going to be super fun. We are doing it as the Where's My Mic? So, you know, ladies, if y'all are interested in trying to find your voice, then this will be an exciting, this is for our women veterans, of course. If this is something that you're interested in, then feel free to reach out to me, because we're just waiting any time now for enrollment to start opening for that. And I think they're going to have some scholarship opportunities as well. So That will be exciting, and we'll have some speakers involved with it. But it's really, you know, kind of going through this course of, you know, learning how to be a podcaster, and you're learning it from the two of us. And, you know, it is an artistic side of things, which is probably one of the reasons why I enjoy being a radio show host so much. So, you know, come and join us. So anyways, I think I've gone through all of those attitude, decisions, overcoming, you know, that was, like I said, you know, some struggles that year or those prior 2 years, sparkle, momentum, opportunities, victorious, progress was certainly important, success. I was looking for different levels of success, minor, you know, little successes, big successes, finding manageable successes, not trying to, you know, look for big wins, but just measurable success in different ways of my life. Reaching higher. I always believe in reaching higher and elevate, you know, I want to say elevate, but reaching higher is just, you know, moving that goal a little bit farther. You know, if you are an athlete and if you, you know, your goal is to walk a mile, you've got to train for the mile and a half. I'm using that figuratively, but, you know, because you want to make sure that you can reach the mile. So renew, like I said, I needed to renew and restore, right? Because we get ourselves burned out and, look for renewal. And I think that's always a good thing. Last year was elevate, and this year is intentional. I think the biggest thing I know that I need to focus on is not saying yes to everything. I tend to do that, and I have to be intentional about how many spoons do I have available to me. That might change from one day to another day. You know, I might want to go hiking tomorrow, but the next day I know I can't. So I have to be intentional and limit the things that I do so that I can do more things and also finish my PhD. So that's something that's important too. I have made it through 2 chapters. 2 chapters have been accepted. I do believe in, you know, helping hold myself accountable both publicly and personally. So I've made it through the 2 chapters and I'm working on chapter 3. I'm halfway through. I really need to get through some more of that. And I delayed my own progress today by getting this new microphone, but it's okay. I will get through it and work on it after the show tonight. So let's go back into, I do have an outline for intentional, and, you know, that's really about, you know, you think about what is being intentional anyways? Well, it's being focused in a lot of ways. It's being focused, but focused for the right reasons. And you want to make sure that you are doing things that are going to get you the results that you need, whatever those results are. But remember, I'm always looking at it in 4 pillars of the physical, mental, emotional, and spiritual. And if I think that one of those pillars of the chair is going to weaken the potential results, then I've got to refocus or reframe what it is that I'm doing. And is that going to get me the results I want? So I may say, yes, let me go to the gym and work out intensely, but I can't do it to the point that it's going to cause me to slow down and not do my studies or cause me to not remain committed to doing my show, you know, or helping somebody. So it's, and you know, part of that is risk, I think, you know, right? If you were not intentional, then you are taking risk with having results that you don't want. So, but you've got to make sure that you're making some conscious choices that align with those values and goals they believe in. So I'm not going to go and do things that don't align with my Christian and faith side of things and being a venerable revivalist. If I am not, I mean, I don't want to, you know, be hypocritical and say, well, go eat all the candy in the world and then, you know that it's going to cause a problem with, you know, having too much sugar and hurting. So I've eliminated, you know, a lot of bad things out of my diet. And have slowly but surely made some changes in my health. And that's part of the why I think that I was kind of surprised about getting sick, was that I had made all these changes, but maybe I had, you know, underlying issue that I didn't even know was there to begin with. And that's why I was getting more headaches again. So, Terry, she said, that's awesome. And into the weeds, Amber says she gives me some hearts. So, you know, just remember what your priorities are and remember to eliminate these distractions because, man, Satan's ready to take us down in a heartbeat. And if that's the way that Satan thinks that he's going to take me down is through my health, well, he's got another thing coming because my God's bigger and he's going to help make sure that I'm chicken butt because we're going to keep moving forward. I have a lot of great guests who have some stories to tell. Part of it, I'm waiting for some scheduling on things. But I have some people that have stories to tell. So it will be interesting, you know, to see how things go this next year. There we go. I was trying to find the right. And then this is the right one. No, that one's circle. They change these things. There we go. That one looks better. All right. So sorry, go. All right. So personal. So number one says clarity and focus. By identifying your core values and priorities, you can focus on what truly matters and eliminate distractions. And that's so true, right? Eliminate the fluff. Let's get rid of the stuff that doesn't matter. If you're intentional, I mean, think about even any of the equipment that's on the screen. What was happening in 1991? You know, on this day in 1991, well, I think it was the air war, right? The air war, because I just posted about it yesterday that all the missiles were going off and you know, that was the first full day of the air war. And believe me, I was there, heard it all, those MLRSs, heard it all, saw the stealth bomber fly overhead. I was on guard duty and you couldn't hear it, but you could see it, you know, fly over. So, you know, there was intention there. And then we go into improve relationships. Intentional living fosters better communication and understanding, leading to more meaningful connections with others. That's really kind of the big point about people gardening, because you are deliberately making connections with people. Listen, you know, what's my big idea with the check one message? You got to check on each other, right? I have people who have checked on me more than I was able to check on them the last couple of weeks. But it's because I know that I've grown a really good people garden that, you know, these intentional conversations are so important. Because if we are not intentional, then what happens? We're waiting for somebody else to, you know, take responsibility. That doesn't absolve us from being intentional ourselves, because then we're just being passive aggressive in a way, and that's not helping anybody, right? And let's just be serious. that's not helping anybody if we're not being intentional and making sure that we communicate. I don't always do a very good job of it myself. I try, but sometimes with my work schedule, because I work 4 10-hour days, Tuesday through Friday, I'm doing good to get to the office and then get back. And I'm exhausted by the end of the week. So, you know, that part is hard. Personal growth encourages continuous self-reflection and learning, helping you grow and evolve as an individual. I'm doing that every day, believe it or not. I'm doing it on the bus. I'm doing it at work. I'm looking for training opportunities. I'm looking for opportunities to train with others. I have a peer mentor group that I lead with some ladies across, I think it's like 8 departments, and it has been so good. We're fixing to come up on our 2nd birthday. We've had this group for 2 years. I'm so excited. Some people came in, some people left. And the nice thing about it is that it's peers. So there is no mentor, mentee. We are peer mentors, really just kind of checking in on life. Is everything okay? Because, you know, even as federal employees, since we all are federal employees, you know, it's been nice to have somebody to bounce off, you know, are you doing okay? Right. The week of the shutdown, we communicated with each other. You're doing okay? Yep. I'm doing okay. Staying busy, staying focused. And, you know, because otherwise, let's think about it. Isle of Mine is a devil's playground. So, you know, I think even with my reflection about, you know, some of the involvement I have, like, I don't say yes to doing all kinds of things, but like the Success Summit, that was pretty easy to do because fortunately I could record the video. I was able to do it when I felt better and, you know, sound good and positive and everything. But that was a, you know, that was good growth for me because I do want to be able to get out there and do more speaking. And it's, you know, doing radio, doing this video cast, vidcast is a little different than out there and doing the public speaking side. So, you know, it is personal growth. And it was kind of funny listening and watching myself too. Even though I had my script I could read on the screen, I don't know. I think I sounded all right, looked a little funny reading the script, and I'm trying to not, you know, lean on writing that script. But if you are timed, you don't want to go off on a tangent and forget something. So anyways, we go there. Increased happiness and fulfillment. Living in alignment with your values can lead to a more satisfying and joyful life. And that is so true. And I, you know, I love getting the balance of what I do nerd-wise, right? Because I finally embraced this last few years that I'm a nerd. And I like geeking out on information and technology. Yes, even on this podcasting stuff, you know, there is a certain creative side. But it's a craft, right? And I'm not artsy fartsy with painting, but I like doing videos. I enjoy this nerdy side of this artistic reflection of things. So I find fulfillment in that. I find fulfillment that I am sharing stories and helping somebody else because listen, you know, if we don't use our voices and if we're not sharing our stories, then we're not helping anybody. And that's why I think in some ways I am so honest and candid about the health stuff that I am going through because it happens to me too. But if I can manage it, then I'm in many ways trying to encourage somebody else to manage it as well. And don't let it manage you because I guarantee you Satan's ready to try and make us shrink and not use our voices. And that's not what God wants for us. He doesn't want us to shrink. He wants us to shine. He wants us to be able to help other people. But if we all were to shrink because we don't feel good, then the only thing that wins is Satan. And I don't know about you, but my God's bigger. And he says, keep on shining. Keep being the light out there and the beacon that somebody else needs to see. So keep doing it. Find happiness and fulfillment. You know, getting out there on the trail. I posted about that last week and somebody said, oh, I didn't even know about the Camino until, you know, you posted pictures. And, you know, I've been twice now and I'm trying to figure out when I can go. I don't know if it'll be later this year or maybe next year. I'm feeling very encouraged to offer for another group of ladies to go. So if that's something that you're interested in, I'd be happy to help facilitate that. Because I think in a lot of ways, going with somebody, if you haven't ever done a Camino trip before, can be very, what's the word I'm looking for? Intimidating. It can be very intimidating if you haven't ever gone to another country like that before, gone to Spain, don't know Spanish, don't know how to navigate the rail, the bus, or whatever. And I figured out how to navigate all of that. So no worries there. Habla ese, you know, poquito español. Don't worry. I do much better when I'm ordering stuff and navigating things. I understand it. Entiendo. I can understand it, comprende more than I can speak it. But I do fine enough on speaking it as well. Just not on the whim like this out of my head. So, but I have a lot of, you know, have a lot of fulfillment doing hiking. So I have to find some more, you know, adventures, even on the Appalachian Trail, maybe find some other trails this year and do that. So anyways, going on to setting clear goals, define what you want to achieve and outline actionable steps to reach your objectives. You know, the worst thing you want to do is, and that's why I'm intentional with the words that I have chosen on each of these years. If I'm trying to reach for the stars and I was only in the mode of, you know, still using my walker, then I'm setting unrealistic expectations for how far I can go. I had somebody reach out to me and ask me if I was ready to do one of those mammoth marches. And I'm not sure if I am because that's a pretty lengthy hike in a confined time. I haven't done that yet. I mean, I can do 10 hours or 10 miles in about 3 hours. I don't know that I'm ready to, I think it was at 24 miles. I forget what Mammoth March is, but in 8 hours, I don't know. I'd have to train for that. You know, I'd have to train for that. So setting clear goals. I also have to manage it in with how I manage my health as well. If I try to overstep myself and do too much in one day, I have to recognize that I'm going to have a couple of days where I'm not going to feel very well afterwards, and I'm going to have to utilize my spoon theory and gauge the number of spoons I have to use in the next couple of days after that. So, you know, that's even going and doing the Camino. And I have goals for that. I do want to do the whole Camino probably when I retire in a few years. And no rush, right? I will do it in my time. You have 90 days on a trip, so I will gauge that then. So let's see. Simplify your life. Minimize distractions by focusing on what truly adds value to your life. Yep. I'm not going to do extra things that aren't contributing. I am, you know, I think it's one of the things that I've learned hiking is you don't want to carry extra stuff, right? Stuff weighs you down. And if you've got to put it in your pack and you're carrying it, you either need to use it or you need to get rid of it. I'm into getting rid of stuff. I'm tired of accumulating things. My kids don't want my stuff. I've lost people in my life, you know, with my ex-husbands and my mother a couple of years ago. There's stuff. It threw up in my house and I'm sick of the extra stuff. It's just extra stuff that doesn't, it's not my stuff. It's, you know, great memories about them, but it's just extra stuff and it doesn't matter. It doesn't help anything. It's just, it's not me. It wasn't my stuff. So yeah, I have lots of things to get rid of. I'm ready to purge stuff, ready to get rid of stuff. And even just, you know, remember there was even Jesus had talked about, I forget how the story goes. Some guy, he said, let me go bury my loved ones. He said, you know what? They're already dead. Just follow me. And you don't realize how important and significant that is until you're actually walking on the trail and realize that, you know, all that other extra stuff is just extra stuff. That's just weighing you down. I mean, let's see. I think I have it in here. I don't have it. I do. Where is it? I always have my sample rock in my drawer. That is not visible. I don't know. We're just going to pretend this is a rock. If you're carrying around this rock, and you just carrying it around. This one even has a little loop. If you carry this loop around, you know, it just gets in the way. It's all extra stuff. Get rid of the extra stuff. It doesn't matter. Get rid of it. It's weighing you down. And that's one of the things that God showed me when I went hiking on the Camino last year. He said, pick up that rock. So I picked up the rock and I carried the rock for a couple of days. And I finally asked him, God, what am I doing with this rock? He goes, well, you picked it up. It's been up to you to drop it all along. You didn't need my permission to drop the rock. But yes, it's weighing you down. So when are you going to put it down? So then I had to get over, out of my own head and think, well, what did the rock represent? And I had to then think, well, where was I going to lay it down? And it have the meaning and not just throwing it down, right? I mean, I could have just thrown it down. There was nothing keeping me from just throwing it down. But I had to be intentional about where I set it down because I didn't want to pick the rock back up again. I wanted it. I was placing this importance on the rock then. It wasn't God. And I had to own that it had to align with the values that I was not going to unintentionally pick the rock back up some other point in my life, because the whole point was to let it rest, right? Be intentional and let it rest. Simplify my life and not let that issue keep weighing me down again, which means I have to go into the next thing and practice mindfulness. Being present in the moment allows you to make more conscious decisions, because if you're not letting all of this old stuff cloud your thinking and just, you know, weighing you down, then it's freeing, right? It is freeing to give it to God and let Him carry that burden for you. Because, you know, I think that's one of the things, if you've been watching our, you know, show, the Revivalist Radio Show. And in fact, it was kind of funny. I was talking to somebody about it yesterday, and the guy was like, you know, we've been talking about Noah too. And, you know, we all tend to think, I mean, growing up, you know, the whole notion is that we all were related to Adam and Eve. Well, Adam and Eve, you know, died, but we ended up with Noah. Noah and his family is where civilization really restarted. But I think, you know, even he understood that he, you know, he was intentional with building the ark, and that life was going to be different. But then that's where I think the moral injury came into play, and overthink, but in some ways that's really true, was that he had the moral injury of seeing all of civilization wiped away. And then he went into self-medication and didn't stay in the state of being with God, because he had walked with God before, right? But when you're on the Camino, you know, I mean, it's a choice. It's a choice anywhere in life to walk with God or not. But I think he must have had some moral injury and lost his way and, you know, consumed too much wine, was naked and passed out. And that's how Ham and Shem found him. But then, of course, they took it in a very twisted way, recognizing that he was naked. Well, you know, I think there's that difference in recognizing the body naked by itself is not a sinful thing. But these two gentlemen, his son and grandson, saw it differently. And then we get back into repeating a lot of the cycles again, because there has not been the intentional mindfulness of things and being present in that moment to make conscious decisions. But if he was carrying around the guilt of seeing

make us pay for that in some way, to diminish us, to make us shrink, that is not what God wants, right? That is not what God wants for us. And he would be happy and joyous to make us shrink, but we have to be mindful to stay present and to, you know, to shine, to be there for other people. And I get it. It can be challenging when we're hurting physically, mentally, emotionally, and spiritually. And we do have to keep all four of those legs of our chair in check. And that's the visual that I use, right? A chair with four legs keeps us, you know, straight and even. And when we have a leg that starts, you know, faltering, then we're getting unsteady, and we've got to find a way to stabilize that. And part of that is the check one, is reaching out with each other and have your accountability partner. And the next, you know, goes into regularly reviewing your own progress and assessing how your actions align with your goals and make adjustments if necessary. My goals, I try to keep everything pretty balanced. I have certain days I do. Now, I haven't been doing it very good the last probably, say, 6 months. I probably have done better. Because there are some days I don't want to turn the computer on at all. I do better when I don't turn on the computer one day and I can go hiking. I can go be physical and I can, you know, not, because work is behind the computer. Doing these shows is behind the computer. Working on my PhD is behind the computer. I really do best when I have at least one day a week where I don't turn the computer on. They used to be Saturdays. And that's, then it was Sundays, but I'm supposed to study on Sundays and Mondays. And then I do the second show on Mondays. So I'm not doing very good on figuring out which day is my no computer day. But that was one of those things that really helped me to, you know, stay aligned, stay fresh. I just, you know, no technology one day. It feels really good to have no technology, but that's not quite working out because I still have things to accomplish, to do the shows, to do my PhD and working on that. So anyways, I don't have much time left, but I have a couple of things to cover. So in conclusion, living with intention is not about perfection. And I am not perfect by any means. I make plenty of mistakes. My schedule gets out of whack. I forget who I book for a show sometimes. But it's about making thoughtful choices that lead to a more meaningful and fulfilling life. By embracing this mindset, you can create a life that not only meets your needs, but also brings joy and purpose. Remember, every small step you take towards intentional living is a step towards a brighter, more focused future. Why is that important? Why? Listen. You know, I knew that even with being sick, I had to keep one foot in front of the other. And that's important, right? To keep one foot in front of the other. Because if I'm not, then I don't want to stagnate. I don't want to, like I said, I'm not going to let Satan shrink me, because that's not what God wants. And I'm not going to let Satan win. Not going to let Satan win. Not going to let him steal, kill, and destroy my happiness and joy, because I have worked too hard to get here. And I have a lot to give. I have a lot to love. You know, my cup is full. Well, it's not, this teacup's not full, but I got quite a bit in here. I have a lot to share with people, with somebody. I don't know where my mister is. And I think God's been working on him. And that's okay. God's been working on me too. You know, I have a lot to offer in God's time. And maybe he's waiting for me to finish my PhD. Maybe he's waiting for this or that. I don't know.

0: But you know, in the meantime, I'm still working on me and my health and enjoying life and adventures and being intentional to, you know, do the things that God wants me to do with purpose for Him. Because if I'm not doing things in purpose for Him and enjoying it along the way, then I gotta reevaluate things. I gotta rethink the strategy then, right? But I don't know. So, you know, I'm already enjoying 2026 and what all it has to offer. So bright future, bright future. But let me go ahead and pop in to, I have David Morrow joining us. I did confirm with him earlier today. We've kind of kicked that schedule around with him for a couple weeks. So David is a Canadian veteran, and I'm pretty excited about what he has to share. So I know he's involved in the physical, you know, physical side of things, you know, like physical fitness, but he's also been pretty involved with some information about assisted suicides and the impact of MAID, M-A-I-D, in Canada. And, I, you know, that will be interesting to see what all he has to share. Sarah and Kira Schaefer are joining us January 31st. I've confirmed with Sarah. Kira's had an interesting journey, and I don't think they have a veteran connection on the story, but it is a pretty impactful story that they will be sharing with us. So Kira is, she's a young adult, and you know, I think we have to tap in to some of the experiences and find what their pain to purpose is to, you know, help. You know, I'm a mom, right? We have to help each other share these stories and how to navigate, you know, some of these challenges as we, you know, our parents ourselves. So we need to make sure that we are intentional in sharing these stories. I do have a couple other people. I'm waiting to confirm some dates. You know, I have my friends with veterans in tech from both youth engagement side and veteran engagement side to schedule. And then I have another friend of mine who wants to, is willing to talk about domestic violence and what her journey has been like. So she's not a veteran, but she has supported the veteran community and in North Texas in some ways. And so I'm looking forward to having my dear friend, Elaine on. So waiting to book that date. I know her schedule gets a little busy sometimes. So anyways, if you want to be on the show, please make sure you reach out to me and I'll put my email address in the chat. So feel free to email me and let's get you booked and tell your pain to purpose story. So hope you all have a very good week. And I think up next we'll be following is Jose Flores. So y'all have a great week and catch you Monday on the Revivalist
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0: 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I guarantee you that.
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0: We got Philippines.
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3: Welcome. Good morning, ladies and gentlemen. As my sound producer just said, you are watching the final timeout, the All-Star Show. We had the MLB All-Star Weekend wrap up last night with a 4-0 victory for the AL All-Stars. Gotta say, I was a little surprised by that result. Definitely the NL, the more talented league, but the AL was all over them. It's a matchup that we saw a lot of pitching dominance in as well. You know, Carlos Sanchez had himself a rough, Christopher Sanchez had a rough first inning, and that's where most of our runs came from. You had 3 runs scored for the AL there. And then after that, it was mostly quiet for the rest of the night in terms of pitching, in terms of batting, the pitchers, like I said, just very dominant. Obviously, this is something that'll happen. You know, it's year to year. It's like, you've got these great batters, you've got these great pitchers, and it's like, which one's going to kind of take, you know, is it going to be evenly matched? Sometimes it is. Sometimes one side of the ball just is really dominant. And in this year, this case, we just saw a lot of fantastic pitching. It was 3-0 for most of the game. Miguel Vargas. Vargas added our final score with a solo home run at the top of the 8th inning. And that was all she wrote for the scoring. We had some fantastic pitching performances on both sides. Sanchez, obviously tough to do that in front of the home crowd there in Philadelphia. You know, a 3 ERA. Was able to get out of the inning, but had to throw 34 pitches. It was a tough one. But then you look back at some of these other guys throughout the night. Jesus Luzardo for the NL had himself a fantastic showing in the 4th inning. Only 6 pitches thrown in there. He got out of there really fast. Over on the NL side, I really liked what Jacob Latz did, man. He just came out there, was really quick getting off the mound though. You had Dylan Cease, who opened it up, man. He got 3 strikeouts. You know, it was looking a little choppy for him at first, but Once he got into the groove, he really got through that first inning, kept that lead for him. So overall, just a clinic of pitching, really from both sides. But it's just one bad inning, man, in a game like this where it's a defensive brawl back and forth can really tip the scales in one team's favor. Gotta give it to MLB All-Star Weekend, though. I want to know what my viewers think, but what's your guys' favorite, like, pro sports All-Star type of weekend? I do think the MLB does it the best. It's not like it's probably between the MLB or NHL. Those games, they feel the most competitive. They're the most interesting. I mean, the Pro Bowl week for the NFL has become a total joke, in my opinion. It's not barely even watched anymore. Nobody cares. It's honestly just a way for players to start their vacations early. You get basically a paid trip to where, like, Vegas or Hawaii, wherever they be hosting it. So NBA All-Star Weekend, like, you've got some cool competitions, like the dunk contest, the 3-point contest. The games overall have been pretty lackluster the past couple of years. We've had like the Four Nations thing that the NHL does, which has been really good. But yeah, just something about the MLB All-Star game. Guys can still kind of go out, give it their all. And you know, you're not really sure what to expect with it. Cause like this game, a lot of defense, I mean, a lot of great outfield plays made, fantastic pitching as I keep driving home. It was just a really tough defensive battle. You even had like some people, not intentionally, but you know, there was a little bit of drama. Junior Camarena got hit by a pitch. That was a tough one to watch, man. That looked like it hurt. 97 mile per hour fastball caught him right on the side of the hand. So he's definitely going to be out for a while. I think he avoided breaking anything, but some major bruising there for sure, but at least there's nothing's broken. And sucks for the Rays. They're having a really great season, and now they're going to be losing one of their top guys to injury. It's just not something you want to see in an All-Star game. But yeah, let me know down below what your thoughts are. What's your favorite pro sports All-Star weekend? And I didn't even mention some of the festivities. I mean, really, the big one is the home run derby, the celebrity softball game. I'm not too interested in that. That one's just that one's not too good. So I didn't really watch that. But the home run derby, yeah, we had a banger this year in the home run derby. A bit of new rules, which I thought were pretty cool. So, you know, instead of it being like a timer or there being outs, anything like that, you just get 20 straight swings. Take them at the pace you kind of want to. And you can't end on a home run. So you could theoretically get extra swings getting home runs, which we only really saw come into play once, but it was in a pretty big moment. So, you know, we'll start in round one. Wilson Contreras set the bar super high, 13 homers to start. And I mean, they were blasting them on Monday night. I mean, we were seeing some absolute bombs, a couple of like third deckers up there at Citizens Bank Park. The Philly fans were a great crowd. They were booing everybody except their guys, which, you know, Bryce Harper and Kyle Schwarber, both competing in the home run derby this year. But yeah, Contreras set the bar pretty high. Jordan Walker was the only one from round one that was able to match him with 13 home runs. Yeah, there's even some guys that struggled, like Ben Rice, didn't get off to the greatest start. Neither did Musakani from the White Sox, but they both finished pretty strong. Rice got hit by a pitch from his dad was pitching for him, and his dad hit him with the pitch. It's crazy. Everyone online's joking, like, all right, that's it. Charge the mound. Gotta go get pops after that one. You had Camarilla before he got hurt with the 12 home runs in the first round. Schwarber and Harper both shut out, got just enough to or Schwarber did get just enough to move on to the final four with 10. So Harper came up just a little short. He had 9 at the end of it. Then moved on to round 2. And Camarena did not do too great round 2, only got 5. But him and Walker really were both kind of been in round two, so it was a good thing they went up against each other. Walker squeaked out of that one with only 6 home runs. It was definitely looked like it was tiring. Some guys were getting gassed. He only had 15 pitches in the second rounds. Schwarber and Wilson Contreras was a good semifinals match. Contreras was chasing Schwarber with 9 home runs, and he didn't get off to the best start, but he nearly caught him there at the end. Wasn't quite able to. He needed to get a homer in this final to tie it up and then get one extra pitch to potentially take it. Wasn't quite able to get it done. And our final was set between Jordan Walker and Kyle Schwarber. Now, Schwarber's come up close in a couple of these home run derbies, but has never been able to really get the job done. Just had some crazy comebacks pulled on him. But he started off incredibly strong with got 11 home runs, was looking pretty confident. And Jordan Walker didn't get off to the best start, caught some steam though late. And all of a sudden, he's getting close, but Schwarber's still got a good lead. Comes down to he's got 8 home runs going into his final swing. And Schwarber's got 11. And Walker gets a home run with that final swing, so he gets to keep going. Hits another one. Then he hits another. And all of a sudden, we're tied up. And Schwarber's looking at losing another home run derby to an insane comeback. And the final pitch comes out. Walker gets it. It's drifting, and just clears the wall. Goes out into the stands. Another home run, and that does it. Walker takes home the 2026 Home Run Derby on an insane comeback. I mean, that was some incredible just fortitude and toughness to get that done at the end of it. But because, I mean, you can get a little tired hitting those, hitting constantly. Like, even though you're not running, like, it and that the pitches aren't anything crazy, you can tell, like, you get a little fatigued. So to really just like after, you know, hitting 50 or having 50 swings on the night to go out there and get 4 extras to come back and win, it was incredible. But we'll take a look at some of the highlights and longest home runs from the guys. So Walker, your winner, his longest was 455 feet. And his top speed on a homer was 113 miles an hour. He was averaging 429 feet per homer and averaging around 107 on his exit velocity. Schwarber got a longest one of 445. He was averaging around 416. Again, 113 was his highest exit velocity. That was in the finals. In the semis, he actually hit a 449 foot homer and was averaging around 410 feet. Contreras, he hit some of the biggest bombs in the semifinals. He had a 461 feet or foot home run. Walker in the semifinals against Camarino hit a 468 foot home run and he had a highest exit elo of velocity of 114. But not to be outdone, Camarino hit a 491 foot home run. I believe that was the furthest of the night. It was a bomb. He just passed Contreras, who hit a 490 foot homer. So like, I mean, they were blasting these last night, when I tell you. You know, Harper had a good one, 482 feet in the first round. Camarino in the first round got another good one that went 487 with a 116 exit velocity. Murakami with from the White the Sox got one 466. Jack Caglione from the Royals didn't have the strongest showing. Man, when he got them, he really got them. I was averaging 111 on his exit velocity, and they were all going around 448 feet with his longest being 477. So even the guys that didn't have a ton of home runs, man, they when they got them, they got them. It was a pretty good home run contest. Like I mentioned, Contreras, first round, 490-foot homer with 115 exit velocity. So really fun and exciting All-Star weekend. And we will take going to have a little break from baseball in the time being. Let's see. Games start back up, I believe, on Friday, maybe Saturday. Thursday, actually. July 16th. So we're Mets and Phillies will get us back underway, and then we're back into your regularly scheduled MLB action Friday into Saturday. But taking a look at what the standings are looking like at the midseason. So Rays with a comfortable lead, not a comfortable lead, but with a couple game lead over the Yankees in the American League. Looking like it's going to be a race between those two. The White Sox and the Guardians also neck and neck in the AL Central. That's going to be a very interesting race. Interested to see how that one plays out. Now the AL West, just the conference of mid, honestly. Mariners and Rangers are right now in the battle for first and second. The Astros could potentially catch them. Athletics and Angels, if they catch a hot streak, maybe have a shot, but they're really starting to slip behind. You go to the NL, a much better conference here. The NL East has the Braves and Phillies are neck and neck right there, 55-40, 54-43. Honestly, the Marlins aren't having too bad of a year, though. The Marlins could be a sneaky wild card team. I got 52 wins on the season. We'll see how they're looking as that wild card race shapes up. Brewers with a 5-game lead over the Cubs, with the Cubs and the Cardinals both having some pretty good seasons. Pirates aren't too bad this year either. So again, very competitive there. Milwaukee definitely wants to keep what they've got going. Can't let your foot up off the gas, because all it takes is one of these teams to get hot down the stretch, and you could all of a sudden be looking at potentially losing your division. Then the Dodgers got a pretty comfortable lead over everybody in the NL West. Padres are 48-48. Diamondbacks 49-47. Rockies, Giants are both have a pretty underwhelming seasons. Well, I mean, actually, the Rockies, 39-59 is a big improvement from what we've seen in the past 2 years. They've got a playoff caliber offense. They just have the absolute worst pitching in the league. But the Dodgers, best team and the entire MLB right now with a 61-36 record. They also, by far, in a way, have the largest run differential at plus 149. Are absolutely tearing up the league. Still feels like it is their World Series to lose at this point. We'll see. Injuries are a thing. It's so nothing's guaranteed in this game, but we're going to go ahead and hit the first music break of the day. When we come back, we're going to dive a little bit into the World Cup. We're only down to 3 teams left, and we will have our third place match and our finals match all set after England and Argentina's game today. So don't go anywhere. You're watching the Final Timeout here on the station, giving our veterans a voice, MBR.

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3: 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The GOAT. Thank you, WorkSimple, for the awesome studio that we have out here in Westminster, Colorado. All right. Ladies and gentlemen, the World Cup is coming to an end. I know this was a big year for U.S. men's soccer. They made it all the way to the round of 16. Definitely a tough way to go out. We'll discuss that here. But got to say, I think this is it's been good for the sport here in the States. Maybe hopefully this leads to more people getting invested in soccer and a better youth developmental program. There'll be some challenges facing that because problem with a lot of the youth sports nowadays in this country is that it is all very, it's very hard to afford, which is very unfortunate because we're probably going to miss out on some incredibly talented athletes because families just financially don't have the way to get them involved in sports and into the right developmental programs and all of that. But that's a
4: we have a text. Somebody is listening to us today.
3: Where from, Joel?
4: The Philippines.
3: Oh, nice. Well, hello from the Philippines. Thank you for. I'm not really sure what the time zone difference is there. But it's
4: I think it's party time there right now.
3: Late at night. So, thanks for spending your Wednesday night with me. I appreciate that. Let's get into it. Let's talk some soccer. We'll start, with that tough loss to Belgium that the U.S. men's team did take. It's kind of just a perfect storm. First of all, for these guys that were, a lot of them don't play in major leagues in Europe, around the world. There's a lot of MLS players here. MLS games aren't exactly getting sold out crowds. So for a lot of these guys, this was the biggest game of their career. And all of a sudden, you went from being the fun, scrappy underdog team to the bad guys because of the whole Balogun red card being overturned, which definitely sullied the vibes there. And it's one of those things where it's like, it was a terrible red card to begin with, he shouldn't have had it, but then also maybe we could have just been it wouldn't have been as bad if Trump didn't say himself that he called into FIFA personally that to ask to get the red card overturned. And you can get to the semantics of, well, he just called and asked. That doesn't mean he requested, demanded a formal investigation. But it's still just to have a government official of any capacity making calls to FIFA and making requests when we all, most people that know FIFA know that it's essentially a criminal organization masquerading as a sports league. Not a good look. And I think that added, that added a ton of extra pressure to these guys because now all of a sudden you're the bad guy and everyone's rooting on you to fail. And it all showed up on the pitch Monday night, or a few Monday nights ago. Belgium just absolutely ran through us. two inexcusable goals where it's like, I mean, this is like the highest level of soccer. I mean, and you're this is middle school stuff. Like, what are we, why are we not defending on the back end and leaving a, you know, letting a guy run straight towards our goal to get a, and get an easy cross pass? Or like our defenseman and our goalie both just whiffing on a ball and giving an easy straight on shot. Like goals 1 and 3 were just absolutely inexcusable. And that was a tough way to go out. But, and you know, even how with how great this tournament was, that'll be what we remember a lot from that, was this defeat, which sucks, because it was a very fun tournament up until that point. And we can try to look at for some silver linings, is that yes, we definitely are we're starting to see the vision and what's getting built there. We've got some really exciting players in Tillman, Balogun, who could definitely be the future face of this team. I'm not really sure I'm sold on Pulisic. He was supposed to be our big star guy. From what I've heard, he's also just always injured. And he didn't, you know, no goals, wasn't a hugely impactful player. So it might be time to kind of move away from him as the face of the team. But we've got a lot of exciting young and talented players that we can turn to. And, you know, hopefully there's some more line in the woodworks that are ready to earn their spot on the team. But looking back at some other fantastic matches, Mexico and England on Sunday, July 6th was one heck of a game. One of the my favorite games of the tournament. Basically a home game for Mexico, in Mexico City at the historic Azteca Stadium. And just some teams trading haymakers. A lot of great attacks from both sides. Harry Kane opened it up with a penalty kick. It was scrappy too. You had guys just battling out there on the pitch. A lot of pushing and shoving on all accounts. England got a red card, which was put them down to 10 guys, and now they're going to be missing, I forget who got the name of the guy that got the red, but they'll be missing him here for this match, which, or no, they're, I take that back. He'll be back. He served his suspension already. It was Gerald Quanash, but Quansa. He missed the match against Norway, but yeah, Jude Bellingham was fantastic. He's been really in the knockout round. He's been England's best player. Harry Kane, like I said, did have the penalty goal, but Bellingham scored the other two for them. Kian Yanez and Raul Jimenez with the two goals for Mexico. Yeah, the environment there was insane. I mean, it was real credit. I got to give England credit, because that, like, at that altitude, because, like, Mexico, Azteca Stadium is, like, really high up. And, it's hostile. You had the Mexico fans found their hotel and were firing off fireworks before their game, playing loud music. So just a tough environment to play in, but they came out, got the dub. So credit to them. Let's see here. Friday, we're going to go back to Friday, July 10th. This is where Spain's been on one of the more impressive runs of this entire tournament. And they took down, they avenged the, I mean, I'm sure they weren't doing it for us, but they avenged our loss to Belgium. I think Spain, I think they're going to win it all. I really do. I'm looking at how they've run through this tournament. And I really think they've got a great shot to win it. They have a young superstar player on their team, and Lamine Yamal, but then also just like a ton of experienced, great veteran players. It's a team that's been together for a while, it appears. In this game against Belgium, you know, Yamal had a couple of shot attempts, but it was, you know, and some pressure, but it was guys like Mikhail Merino and Fabian Ruiz that scored the goals there for them. And looking at how they've gone through this this tournament, just in general, they've been they've just been very dominant. So, and I think the draw against Cabo Verde in their first game, I think that was great for them. That woke them up. And I think really alerted them to what they like. I'm assuming that, you know, they probably thought that would be a cakewalk game. And then they really realized, I think that really made them take a hard look at what they were struggling at, what they needed to improve. And since then, I mean, they've just been one of the most consistently dominant teams. They've only conceded one goal this entire tournament. So, defensively, they've been great. And like when the offense gets going, I mean, they had four against Saudi Arabia the very following game, 1-0 victory over Uruguay, get to the knockout stage, and they took out Austria 3-0, beat a very good Portugal team 1-0. Belgium, the only team to score on them, and they're 2-1 victory for them. And then against yesterday, against the overwhelming favorite when this tournament started, France, to go to a 2-0 victory. And I mean, like, you watch that game, like, Spain was in control of that game for basically all of it. They really dominated from start to finish. France just, I mean, they didn't get a lot of opportunities to attack. You know, Kylian Mbappe and Dembele, their two leading goal scorers, just had a tough time getting good shot opportunities. I mean, they, between the two of them, they only had 5 shots in total, which is not, you know, not a position France wants to be in. And then, I mean, you got some defenders for Spain coming down and getting goals. They just had a lot more ball control, a lot more pressure. And I mean,
4: they probably have a lot more support too.
3: Who, Spain?
4: Spain, yeah.
3: What do you mean, like, by support?
4: Well, I mean, you know, okay, so we already know that, like, European countries, they definitely have more support and more financial.
3: Oh, yeah.
4: For you know, soccer, because we're not really a soccer country. So Spain and who they're going against, I mean, Spain's been doing this for a while. I mean, this is kind of their sport.
3: Yeah. Oh, no, it definitely is. I mean, they won the World Cup back in 2010. And France, I mean, France also has a lot of support. This is like their 5th time in like the past six or seven tournaments that they've made it to the semifinals or deeper. This is an incredibly good French team. They're super deep. But this is also a really deep Spanish team. And yeah, I mean, I think they just seem to completely overwhelm France. So this might be a good moment for, you know, this is kind of like a defining moment for Mbappe. Maybe people who follow soccer more closely will see it, but I was seeing online it was being compared to 2010 Messi. And so obviously we know how Messi's career is gone. And he's widely regarded as the greatest of all time. So this could be a big swing moment in his career. We'll see how he comes back in the next World Cup. But yeah, we're focused right now on Spain, and I think they'll win it. Regardless of if it's England or Argentina that comes out of it, I really do think Spain, they've just been phenomenal defensively and goalkeeping. They counterattack super well. They to me are the favorite left. The other two teams on the left, you've got England and, as they're now affectionately known, Vargentina. England's kind of England versus the refs. I mean, Argentina's a great team, but they have not really looked great in a lot of the matchups. Some bailout calls both against Cabo Verde and Egypt. Two games that they very easily could have lost. A couple of really crucial goals disallowed, both on some very ticky-tacky offside calls. And then, yeah, Switzerland. That game against Switzerland was close, but it just felt like the calls kept stacking up for Argentina, and eventually they got it. So I kind of see, it just seems like they don't want Messi to lose. I don't know what it is, but yeah, Argentina's been a frustrating team to watch, because I see why they're called Vargentina. But again, they do also have some incredible players. Messi's at his old age, he's kind of just there as along for the ride. I mean, he was really great in the knockout stage, but it's been guys like Julian Alvarez, Lautaro Martinez, Nico Gonzalez, guys like those have been really leading the charge for them in these knockout games. I will say, they are a great team. They play really well together as a team. So, I mean, it's not surprising to me that they're as good as they are. But, they were really deadlocked with Switzerland, the all of regulation, and went into extra time, and then in extra time, they scored two goals to get that 3-1 victory there. So, it was a great run from the Swiss, though, to get the quarterfinals. But their opponent, England, again, another masterclass from Jude Bellingham against Norway. Two goals in this one. And then they did a pretty good job of keeping Holland away from good striking opportunities. Norway is a fun team to watch. It's bummed that they didn't advance. Questioning why Holland was taken off the field in the stoppage time, especially when you're trailing. He's one of the best strikers on the entire planet, so that doesn't make a ton of sense to me. But then they missed him on some opportunities there as well. But Norway, I think, really exceeded expectations. And when a guy like Holland, he's going to come back. He's going to be there for the Norwegian team.
4: Are we not ready to go on break?
3: Not quite.
4: Okay, my bad.
3: A couple more minutes.
4: Okay. My bad. Yeah.
3: So to look ahead at tonight's matchup for England versus Argentina, it's going to be interesting because from the history I've learned, England has definitely gotten screwed by the refs and had some really bad losses in the past that were really controversial.
4: So we got a text from TikTok. It says, which player do you expect to be the biggest impact in the semifinals?
3: In tonight's game?
4: Yes.
3: Ooh, that, I mean, for me, it's Bellingham. I think he's been so dominant the past two games. I mean, two goals in his past two games. And like I said, he's really looked like England's top player in this. I think Argentina is an overall more well-rounded and deeper team.
4: Okay.
3: But England, again, it's a veteran team, and they've got Harry Kane, still a phenomenal player, and Bellingham. I mean, Bellingham's really been cooking. So I think, like, if he can be the X factor, his aggression and his pressure on the goal.
4: So now in soccer, they have the same thing as like the Super Bowl, like, yeah, Super Bowl MVP, like, you know,
3: for the tournament, there was the Golden Boot.
4: Okay, so the Golden Boot, anyone in these four teams that are playing, do you see anyone, that player, like, can you make a prediction? Who do you think's going to win the Golden Boot?
3: I believe it goes to whoever has the most goals.
4: Okay.
3: So, looking at it, Lionel Messi, he does have the best chance. He's got 8 goals.
4: Okay.
3: In here. But I mean, Bellingham is scoring keeps scoring the way he's scoring. Him or Harry Kane. They both have 6, but like another 2 goals or a hat trick, something like that, then they could easily jump up. And like I said, Messi's been he hasn't really scored a whole lot the past few games. He didn't have any against Switzerland. He only had 1 against Egypt. So he got off to a fast start, but it's been, you know, they had a hat trick and then 2 goals, but he has sort of slowed back a bit. And it has seemed like they've been running the offense more towards some of their younger players. Honestly, Bellingham to me really seems like he's entered a different state. Like you kind of see like these guys, like these star players who just like, like as the playoffs progress, they just get better and better. You know, like it's like,
4: if you guys have questions and you're not on TikTok and you're not on social media, if you're listening on the phone app, hit us up on the Total Talk text line, 720-619-0627. Phone lines are open. HG is discussing FIFA World Cup. I guess that's what you say, right? FIFA, yeah. World Cup 2026. Let us hear you, especially if you have any questions.
3: So
4: this is the last one, and then probably go on break if you want to, but you know, some of the semifinal discussion, like, do you think England has what it takes to be Argentina?
3: I absolutely do. I honestly was going to give the nod to England. I do think that they have, like I said, I think Argentina is a little more well-rounded, but I think England right now has got the best player left in the tournament, Bellingham. Like I said, he's just entered that state that like stars, like in the biggest games, like the moment just comes to him. So like, I think right now he's playing the best of any player left in the tournament. And you know, Argentina, they did just win it, and I think like it's been a very long tournament for them, and I can't, like, maybe they're just getting lucky, but I can't imagine that the all the calls are going to go their way. And England's, they're so close to bringing it back home, so I think that there's just a it's a veteran squad. Like, a lot of these guys have been playing for the English national team for a while. So I think, like, to them, like, they're ready for the moment and they can get it done. They can get to the finals. But I do think they're, so I would say England advances. Your third place matchup is going to be a rematch of the finals from the 2022 Qatar game, which is France and Argentina. And then give me France to get the revenge and take the third place in this. And then Spain versus England. I'll say France in a 2-1 victory wins. And then give me Spain 3-2 over England.

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3: And we're back, ladies and gentlemen.
4: Welcome back to the Final Timeout. 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Done a good show today, discussing some MLB All-Star, the FIFA World Cup. Shifting gears a little bit to the NBA Summer League. A great time for, you know, rookie and young and experienced players to go out, play some meaningful basketball, show off their skills.
3: And, you know, we got a question right off of TikTok. This comes from Country Girl. Which rookie has impressed you so far during the summer league?
4: Okay, well, I'll give you the obvious, AJ Diabonsa, but that's no surprise. He was the number one overall pick. I mean, he has an insane skill set. He's averaging, looks like 25 through the summer league. Like that, you know, that's the obvious answer. He's been fantastic, and he is going to be a stud. I'll just tell you that. But a little sneakily, Malik Thomas dropped all the way to the second round. The Cavaliers snagged him.

0: They definitely needed some guard help. This guy looking like a day one starter, the backup Donovan Mitchell, which will be huge for Cleveland. He's a Coach Calipari guard from Arkansas. He's been absolutely fantastic. He's actually leading all players in the NBA Summer League, averaging 28 points per game. He's shooting, and like, it's not like he's just chucking shots too. He's doing this on really good efficiency, like 50% from the field. He's shooting 46 from three. You're seeing like the playmaking. It's good. He's able to get some rebounds defensively. He's averaging like 2.3 steals a game so far. So I would say Malik Thomas has been the most impressive rookie. He's going to make a lot of teams look stupid. This has been incredible, like really impressive. I've also loved what I've seen from Caleb Wilson. Caleb Wilson looks like he's going to be insane. Chicago's going to be a fun team, man. You have the Josh Giddey point guard with Bozelis and Caleb Wilson running your 3 and 4 position. It's going to be a potential for Lob City 2.0 in Chicago coming up this year. Some not rookie players that have looked pretty good. Trey Johnson averaging 26 per game over this summer league. Jani Broome, second-year player who never really got onto the floor last year for the 76ers, really looks like he might get a chance, especially like with Embiid's injury problems. I think he could really be a big asset for what's already a really good 76ers team. You know, Carter Bryant, we saw have some meaningful minutes in the postseason for San Antonio. But again, like he's looking like he's really just developed his game very well. I want to highlight some individual performances too that have jumped out to me. So back on the 4th of July, man, second round pick Darren Peterson, he popped off with a 28-game performance. Point performance in a really close 103-102 matchup between the Hawks. So I'm liking what I'm seeing from some of these guys. Ace Bailey, the other rookie, or the second year player rather, from them. He's one of those guys that's got me scratching my head a little bit. He's very. Like the skill set, I see it's all there. It just hasn't really, to me, he hasn't just really actualized it yet. So that's going to be very interesting. Is he, you know, because the Jazz spent the second round pick on him last year as well. That's going to be interesting to see, like, if that really pays out for him. Another guy that might be Allen Iverson 2.0, Darius Acuff. He's gonna have to work on his efficiency if he wants to be AI, but man, his ball handling, his shot creation and creativity, his speed and quickness off the dribble, all there, all very reminiscent of AI, but dropped 25 also on July 4th against the Nets, but he did it on some rather inefficient shooting numbers. Like I said, I mean, sometimes you just don't shoot the ball well. That's okay. You got to just can't be afraid to score. He has just, again, it just looks so elite. The shot creation and the quickness off the dribble. It's a lot of fun to watch. We had the battle of the number 2 and number 3 picks, Cam Boozer and Darren Peterson. Loving what I'm seeing from Boozer just as a rebounder and his post scoring. And second year player Cedric Cowher, man. Memphis got a fun little team brewing there. John Morant traded away. I'll be interested. It's interesting, you know, what they're, what this lineup is going to look like. Taking a look at their roster here, their depth chart. It's the guard position, the point guard position that makes me, that I think could be where their weakness is. You go Scottie Pippen or do you go Ty Jerome? But, you know, look at the end. I don't think they have a ton of depth at center. I like Zach Edey. I mean, he's super tall, good rebounder, add some rim protection, you know, solid post work. He's not like a elite shot creator, but, you know, you give him like a one-on-one, he's got good touch around the basket. But, and, you know, pair that up with Cam Boozer at your four and Jeremy Grant, who they acquired in the John Morant trade. That's a solid, that's a very solid front court. Cedric Coward, I think, is going to just be phenomenal for them. I don't know if I necessarily want him taking on all the playmaking duties. So that'll be, I think, where they're just held back. You'll see, like, will it be Jerome? Will it be Scottie Pippen Jr.? It's tough. I would maybe lean more towards Jerome, but keep their minutes. I think Scottie is a better scorer, but Jerome gives you a little bit more with their playmaking. So that's just the big thing. Like, the guard play for them will be a question mark, but I'm loving what the potential Memphis Grizzly lineup could look like. Yeah, let me know, like, who's your favorite team? I'd love to take a look at your guys' roster and tell you what I think the best potential lineups are. I think Cedric Coward, man, he's going to be in for a big year, though, in year two. So that's the guy to keep an eye on through all of this. Here we go. Also bringing us to a battle between the one and two picks. So Darren Peterson versus AJ DiBonsa. Man, I was mentioning Trey Johnson. The Wizards got some dogs here. DiBonsa with 27 in this one. Johnson with 26. You know, Peterson, he showed out, though. He scored 24 in this one. Fun little matchup there between the ones and twos. But we were just looking at the Grizzlies lineup. We're going to go look at the Wizards potential lineup or some lineups I could theorize. We'll see how they put this all together. But they have to be just ecstatic watching what they've got here in the summer league. So, I mean, right now, Trae Young, should he be healthy, you would imagine, is your starting point guard. But I'm Bob Carrington coming off the bench, but I think he could also, you know, if Young has some injury problems, could fill in very well for them. And then again, it's like you've got Keyshawn George will likely be your starting point guard. But I mean, I love the explosiveness and scoring ability of Trey Johnson off the bench. Huge. I think that is an absolutely huge upside for them. This is what is exciting. The big thing for Washington is going to be the health, because you have always damaged Anthony Davis. Trey Young's had trouble staying on the court the past couple of years. But if a starting five of Trey Young, Keyshawn George, AJ DiBonsa, Anthony Davis and Alex Starr, if they can all stay on the court this year or play like 55 to 65 games together, you're looking at a Wizards team that I think could easily win 50 to 54 wins. They could be like, I think, like I said, if they can hit that 55 to 65 game window, you're looking at like a floor of 45 wins, a ceiling 54. I could see for this Washington team. They've got depth too. I mean, I don't hate DeAndre Ayton as a backup to Alex Sarr. Chris Middleton, again, a great mid-range scorer, a little undersized to maybe be Anthony Davis's backup. And then you've also got like guys like Justin Champagne, Will Riley. You could maybe flex Felix Okapar into there. Then like Dibonsa, when he comes off, he's right now my rookie of the year favorite going into the season. I know, well, shocking, the number one overall pick, your rookie of the year contender, but he's shown durability. I think he'll be on the court a lot and be carrying the load a lot for Washington. So very fun roster to look at there. All right, I'm going to go get a little homery here and just talk about my hometown, Denver Nuggets. Feeling a lot of excitement and optimism about one of our newest draft picks by the name of Trevor Brazil. He popped off last night. He is an athletic wing, good defender, great, you know, lob threat. He was a lob threat there, kind of Arkansas, can protect the rim. And he's got a nice little three ball. He was hitting some, he shot 6 of 12
1: last night. HG, since we're talking about the Denver Nuggets, what is on your radar when it comes to LeBron James? Because that has been a big topic this week. He's searching for a team. The Nuggets are pretty much formatted for a championship now. They just need that extra brick. What's your radar looking like for him?
0: I would like it. Because he's first of all, like, I know he's pretty old, but like he still averaged. I'd have to look it up. I don't know off the top of my head, but it was still like somewhere in the mid, like, you know, like 22 to 24 range. At his age, that's still, I mean, that's good numbers, especially because, again, he would be like our number 3 or 4 offensive option. He's a great basketball mind. He's still a good defender. Can move his feet. So it would certainly make us better.
1: I was just going to help you money-wise. So right now it's saying that money-wise, fitting LeBron's salary under the salary cap could require significant roster moves or a sign-and-trade scenario. Yeah. Competition-wise, Denver isn't alone, though. The Cavaliers, 76ers, Heat, and Warriors, and Timberwolves, and others are in the works. And there is a question. Would LeBron James and Nikolai Jokic,
0: Jokic.
1: Yeah. Be the most unstoppable duo in NBA, or would Denver be better off keeping its current core? Give us your thoughts.
0: It all depends on what LeBron's willing to sign for. I think for us, realistically, he would need to take a pay cut somewhere around the vet minimum. Otherwise that could make things even more difficult for us in the salary department. But if he were willing to do that, you know, in this final year, I would, because Aaron Gordon's been the past couple years just had a problem staying healthy. I would move Aaron Gordon to the bench and I would have LeBron play the 4. And then you would have a starting lineup of Jamal Murray, Christian Brown, Cam Johnson, LeBron James, and Nikola Jokic.
1: Yeah, because in fact, if you're listening right now, fact or cap, fact, LeBron to Denver would make the Nuggets the championship favorite, or cap, LeBron is better off signing somewhere else. Tell us what you think. Send us a message. Ask HG. There you go.
0: Yeah. I would say even LeBron would make us one of the title favorites. Right now, going into the season, the 76ers really catch my eye. And I guess I just have to go with the Spurs because they've been keeping the team. They got Wemby re-signed. He took a bit of a pay cut to give him some roster flexibility. So those would probably be my top two, but LeBron would definitely put us in that conversation. The NBA season is just so fluid. There's always so much in motion that it's hard to give a definitive who would be the Super Bowl favorite, but or not Super Bowl, who would be the finals favorite, but that would certainly put us in the conversation. Okay. I was talking about that rookie, Malik Thomas, and he had a game on Monday night that I think really just showcased why he is going to make a lot of teams look stupid. He dropped 35 in a 90-73 victory that their summer league team had. I mean, he has been, I mean, like the Cavs summer league team, their plan is to get him the ball and let him work. A couple of steals as well. He blocked a shot. 35-3-3 on 14-23 shooting, knocked down 5 threes. He was 5 of 9 from deep. I mean, I know it's summer league, but this guy's got, he's the complete package. You can really fine tune all that stuff for like the pro games and like it's all there, you know, like you just, the right coaching can bring it out of him. JB Bickerstaff's a really good coach. The Cavaliers have done a pretty good job of developing guards in recent years. He's just, he's going to be a problem. I think he might be the next great, like second round steal that we see. And then I wanted to just highlight one final performance, which was Caleb Wilson, also on Monday night, scored 19 points. He had 8 rebounds, but the defensive side of the ball, this guy could be an elite rim protector with 5 blocked shots. Like his athleticism and fearlessness to go up and just get the ball. He also posted 2 steals in this game. Such a complete player. Chicago, Jimmy Covers, I don't know if you're listening, but I am very excited to watch Bulls basketball this year. I cannot wait. It's going to be pretty good. It's going to be really good. But all right, we're going to go ahead and hit our next music break. That's going to do it for the NBA Summer League. When we come back, I will jump in and we'll talk a little what's going on in the WNBA. I had the Commissioner's Cup that I didn't get a chance to cover on the last show. We'll talk about that. And then we still got the 82-0 challenge coming up today. So make sure you don't go anywhere. You're watching the station that's giving our veterans a voice, MBR, powered by WorkSimple. Stay with us.

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3: Welcome back, ladies and gentlemen, to the final time out of Military Broadcast Radio. I am your host, HG. We've had a good show today. Love all the questions. Please keep them coming. I love answering them. I love talking to the viewers. In the meantime, we're going to jump in and discuss a little WNBA, what's been going on in this season there. Didn't get a chance last show to talk about the Commissioner's Cup, which was unfortunate because it was a fantastic game. It saw the New York Liberty defeat the Las Vegas Aces 93-85. Aces were going into this without their top lady. Asia Wilson was dealing with some injury, but we saw Jackie Young step up to the plate and show out in a fantastic performance. She was 31 points, 7 assists. Unfortunately, she didn't get a whole lot of help from the rest of her team. The rest of the starters, I mean, you had a donut from Stephanie Talbot, which, you know, you never like to see that. Also missing some of the size out there.
4: Getting ready to ask you, like,
3: really got killed on the boards. What, no Asia out there.
4: One thing I was going to ask you, like, one of the hot topics right now that's going in the news story is, do you feel, I'll tell you how I feel, but has the WNBA reached a new level of popularity over the last two seasons? And my opinion on that, it would be yes. And I would say that they should owe all that to Caitlin Clark. I mean, like, literally, she's kind of like the Michael Jordan of women's basketball right now.
3: Yeah, she certainly did help the popularity of it. It had been growing steadily, like, and it had been going up. I think she really helped cause the surge and boom, because it has been probably, these are probably some of the most viewed seasons the past 2 years. We're really seeing arenas get sold, like, you know, close to sold out. And
4: but you don't think she's a face?
3: Well, I mean, like, when you say face, I also like think like you need to be the best player in the league, and she's good. She's really good. She definitely has the potential to be the best player, but she is not the best player in the league. And she's an exceptional shooter, and she's got some elite playmaking abilities, but she's kind of a liability on defense. She looks lost out there. Well, sometimes. Well,
4: could that be the coach? Because, like, I haven't heard anything about women's NBA basketball until Caitlin Clark came into the picture. So now when I think of women's basketball, I think of Caitlin Clark, you know?
3: Well, I mean, yeah, that's fair, but it's been around for a while, and there were.
4: Well, I know it's been around. I'm just saying that. So that's the only reason why I was thinking that.
3: Yeah, I mean, she's good. She's got a lot of potential to be the face of the league, but right now, I think she'll have some competition from like a player like Paige Beckers, who's a year behind her, but you still have like. Like right now, to me, Asia Wilson should be the face of the league. She's getting major. She's got like these major brand deals. She's could be well on her way to another MVP. This would be her fifth. Her team is second place right now in the league. So they're also in title contention.
5: Don't get me wrong. Like, I do. Like, Clark is a great player. Like I said, she's such a creative passer, and she's got great playmaking ability.
3: When she's on from deep, like, she is just an elite shooter. But I don't know. I wouldn't even say she's necessarily the best player on her team. Aaliyah Boston needs her respect and her flowers. I mean, Clark missed over half the year last year with
5: a nagging groin injury, and Aliyah Boston took that team or led that team to the semifinals. But, dude, I didn't want to flash back to the cup because I mentioned Jackie Young didn't get a ton of help. We saw a couple of other players that have really been stars in the league. This was good to, if you're a Liberty fan. It was just fun to watch with Sabrina Ionescu and Brianna Stewart kind of take control of the game. The guard forward combo there was on it. Sabrina knocking down 5 threes. Stewie with a 25 and 11 double double. She also recorded 2 blocks and 2 steals in that one. And that's just been something that the Liberty, who were champions just 2 years ago, have really been struggling to find this year. They just haven't been able to get that success. I mean, it's just been a very middle of the pack year. Yeah, they won the Commissioner's Cup, but they're 13 and 11. Some nights they just don't look really in sync, and they have these wild swings of ineffective or inefficient shooting. But you want to look at some of the top teams. I mentioned the Aces. They're one of the teams I think will absolutely be in contention for the championship, especially with, if you have Asia out there, she's just the most dominant player in the post. She's, her off-season, her training, she trains with her husband, Bam Adebayo. So she's training and, practicing her scoring against and defending against an all NBA defensive caliber player. The work she puts in, she's become a great shooter as well. It'll be tough for, I really think it'll be tough for you to give the MVP to anybody else but her. She's averaging almost 26 a game, while also averaging 10 rebounds and 3 assists per game, 2 blocks per game, and 2 steals. It's just the most complete player in the league. But what really makes the Aces so good is that you have this elite, this really dominant interior post player. And then you've got, not one, but two really great point guards. They're both elite playmakers. They facilitate super well. And then they also can score at a pretty decent clip. Jackie Young's averaging 16 a game. But then you've got Chelsea Gray averaging 12. And then they're, each averaging around 7 assists per game. So it's just they're both out there on the court just creating. They've got some good 3-point shooting as well. So it's tough. It's like a pick your poison. You want to send the double inside and risk a kick out to some highly efficient shooters, or do you want to let, the most dominant interior player in the league get a one-on-one matchup? So pick your poison type of match. And then Jewel Lloyd and Chenity Carter coming off the bench. So it's just you don't really lose anything in terms of guard play coming off the bench as well. But I do think behind Asia and in the front court, they're a little thin there. Otherwise, they just aren't getting a ton of production from some of their backup bigs, aside from Nelissa Smith out there on the floor with Asia. But yeah, they're a little, that's probably their big Achilles heel, is their lack of size and depth behind Asia. The team that I think right now, though, if I was a betting person, would be the favorite is the Minnesota Lynx. They're on a 3-game win streak right now. Just took down the Liberty, the Mercury, and the Sun in quick succession. And for a lot of the season, they haven't had, again, another one of the top players in the whole league, which is Nafisa Collier. She's just been dealing with a nagging injury all year. And a rookie, no less, Olivia Miles has stepped up and led the team in scoring. While also, I mean, like when they drafted her, I thought like, all right, well, she's going to really add a level of playmaking that they need. Their offense can get really stagnant in the half court. And Olivia is very good at running a good decision maker and good at running a half court offense. But the way she's just been fearless and has come out and been the leading scorer on this team. And they've got some good scores. I mean, Kayla McBride's a knockdown shooter with a great mid-range package. Natasha Howard, one of the better power forwards in this league. She, you know, creative post footwork and great touch around the rim. So, and even Courtney Williams, who's got one of the best mid-range jump shots in the whole league. So it's not like she's, you know, it's a squad of non-scorers or people that don't have great scoring ability. So that, I mean, I think that's just been part of the reason they've been so dominant is that, like, yeah, even missing like one of your top players and somebody who could give Asia a run for her money. Olivia sliding in there. And I mean, her decision-making and processing for a rookie is, it's really incredible because like averaging 6 assists a game while scoring nearly 20 points and her while only averaging around 3 turnovers a game. I mean, like that's elite. That's really good processing and distribution while also protecting the basketball. You just don't see that out of rookie players too often, really in any sport. So it's pretty special what she's doing here. I'm liking the Golden State Valkyries, second-year team, and in third place, tied with the Aces in record at 17-17. They're second in the West overall. Excuse me. Really, it's like a team that just plays good defense. They've got a really good defensive, minded coach. They don't give up a lot of points. I mean, it's not a team that's going to blow you away scoring, but they just do such a good job of defending. You know, their help is. They play great help defense. They're allowing the fewest points per game in the league. They really take away the three-point line. They force teams to try to score inside. They've got they're the second lowest opponent field goal percentage in the league here. So, I mean, it's just smothering. I mean, you can tell, like, it's really ingrained into them, like, you know, like, no easy baskets. Like, that's how they play to win, is, like, we're going to beat you with the defense first. Because they're not, like, a team that's going to blow you away scoring. I mean, they do score decently. They're 82 points per game, but it's just smothering defense. Gabby Williams leading that team there. But yeah, it's a lot of, like, you know, the supplemental draft. So it was a lot of players that hadn't really been able to carve out roles on their own team that got a chance here. Like Veronica Burton, Janelle Salerin, they're really getting like a major role and have been contributing to a very successful season. Second year player Caitlin Chen has been really good, for them off the bench too. So it's still a fun team to watch. They've got the recipe to win in the postseason. Because that's the backbone and the identity of this team is the tough defense and trying to force turnovers, forcing bad shots, holding the opponent, you know, dragging them into the mud. When you can play like that in the postseason, that's a good recipe to win. And you just really need to, the only thing that might hold them back is just a player that can be really efficient or score in the clutch. I do think Gabby, she's got that ability, or even Janelle Salyon. They both shoot around 41% from the field, but Salyon's also nearly a 40% 3-point shooter. So, but they do really good at creating easy shots for themselves with their defense. One other team that I like to highlight here at the midpoint of the season is actually the Atlanta Dream. They made the move to bring in Angel Reese into their front court, and I think she's finally found a good role for her, which is not taking a lot of shots per game and just focusing on rebounding and defending. And despite that, I mean, she's still averaging 15 a game. Her shooting's honestly gone up. She's been a little more efficient this season. Don't look at the 3-point shooting. That hasn't been good, but it's really just enabled. I mean, they have such an elite depth at guard, and they finally have some solid depth in their front court. You know, Medina Okot there at center, but like Reese, Naz Hillman, also just there in the front court. Ryan Howard she's kind of a combo between a shooting guard and a small forward. She can play the three, and she has. And then you've got Jordan Canada and Alicia Gray are just tearing it up. There's a lot of great Jordan Canada. I love her facilitating. She does a great job of running that offense. And then Howard and Gray, both averaging around 18 points per game this year. That was the big thing for Atlanta last year. It was like the guard depth, because I mean, like, you will even look behind that with like Tiana Pau-Pau and Isabel Boratas coming off the bench for them. They just really were lacking some size in the front court, and that was one of the things holding them back, was just their overall inability to rebound. They could get killed on the boards, but now they're at least a little more competitive in there, and they're getting more second chance points. They've got so many elite scorers there. So that they're a dark horse for me. They're currently sixth in the standings, rather, behind the Fever and the Wings, who are fourth and fifth. So a team that could really surprise, like, could pull off a big upset, could surprise somebody. One of those teams to watch, though, in the W. As I mentioned, Asia probably, I mean, she's just running away, in my opinion, with the MVP race. Her numbers are just so unreal, averaging 26, 10, and 3 on the shooting numbers, too. Like, she's 50% from the field, shooting 40% from 3. It'll be tough to catch her, but maybe one of Caitlin Clark's teammates, Kelsey Mitchell, she's been really lighting it up, scoring this year, averaging around 22 points per game. She just doesn't do too much else. Like, she's a pure scorer. She doesn't do too much else overall, which might hold her back. Livia Miles, I mean, if she keeps playing the way she's playing, she is going to absolutely run away with Rookie of the Year, Defensive Player of the Year. That might go to Asia as well. Kia Stokes, she's been pretty good for the defensively. Carmelo Cardoza, I wouldn't be surprised. Her rim protection has been really good this year. A couple of favorite people to look out for in terms of DPOY. But another exciting season. We're about at the halfway point for it. I'll keep giving you updates as we move along and go through the season. But it's that time, everyone. It's everyone's favorite segment. This is what we're going to do for the rest of the show, team building exercise.

0: I'm putting together a special team.
1: It's the 82-0 challenge. We're still working to get this done here. And I will share the screen with you. We beat it on classic mode, but we need to do the hoop IQ mode. We've come close a couple of times, but it's been worse. You're at the mercy of these spins here, but we're going to go ahead. We're just going to jump into it, get our first spin off here. A solid one here with OKC in the 80s. I'm tempted to run Dale Ellis here because we got some flexibility with him. Maybe Eddie Johnson, but Tom's not a bad option here, but Dale's like giving us like a pretty cool 25 per game. We'll go ahead and throw him in the shooting guard slot for now. Miami in the 2020s. Not the best. I'm going to re-spin the era here. Hopefully we can get LeBron. And we did. Okay, perfect. That's, I'm going to search him up, actually. There we go. We will throw him. We'll just throw him small forward for now. Awesome that we can just move him around to any spot if we need to open it up. We're going to get Sacramento here in the 2020s. I don't want to waste the team respin. So I feel like Chris Webber, he's given us solid, he'll give us solid numbers at the power forward slot. So we're going to slide Chris Webber in there. We're going to Chicago of the 2010s. That's a rough one. We're going to use our team respin here. Oh, Detroit's not much better. Maybe we go Ben Watson, Chauncey. Feel free to play along with me. Drop in the, and you know, let me know in the comments who you think I should take. This is definitely a tough one. We could put Chauncey other guard. I just don't know if that's the. I don't know if it's going to be him or Ben. Was Ben really scoring? Like that's also the question. You're going to really need those points per game really helping this. I'm going to go with Chauncey Billups at the point guard and save our center for our final spin. Man, we get Cleveland in the 70s. I think this is Bob Rule. Hammer Nate Thurman. That's a tough one. I'm going to go with Thurman here. Hopefully that's the right choice. Ooh. Oh boy, Nate, that was the wrong era of Nate Thurman. Yeah, overall, I think we made the right choices until Nate. We should have gotten Bob Rule there. That's on me. We run it back. Hopefully the spins are a little bit better. Those are some brutal ones. Oh man, come on. It's really only two decades worth getting for Chicago, so we're going to spin again and try to get those. Now we got the 2010s. All right, we are going to go Derrick Rose here. Afraid that's the only player. Dallas in the 2000s. This is Dirk Nowitzki all day. Where's there you go. Dirk, we'll throw him out there four. Not a bad start, though. We're good here. Oh, man, Atlanta. I think I'm going to go Joe Johnson here. He was shooting the rock there. He was hooping, if you remember. Oh, all right. Well, nice. We got the Bulls again. We will definitely just go. I'm just going to search it up. Michael Jordan. We can throw him in there at small four. That's the 32 points per game decade, Michael Jordan. All right, Clippers are just useless. We're going to respin that there for a better center. We can play Chris Bosh as our center. Let's see how this turns out. Man, it's all right. We just didn't That's a good team. I think 61 and 21s. That one's a little brutal. I think that's better than 61 and 21. That's at least closer to a 70-win team. All right. We keep it going. Attempt number 3. Oof, golly. Phoenix in the 60s. I mean, Gail Goodrich, I know he was scoring like that. I'm going to do a little bit of a risky strat, though. I'm re-spinning the team to hope to get Golden State we didn't get Golden State, but we did get Philly, which gives me a Wilt. Getting Wilt in these is really really good. So we'll throw Wilt at our center there. That worked out all right. Land on the 2010s again. To me, it's maybe we tried Jerry Stackhouse. I don't know what he was averaging. Let's see. Do they have Trae Young on here? Here we go, young Trae Young. I don't know where his number is there. We're going to give it a shot. He was hooping. We'll give Trae Young in there. That guard the shot. All right, that's perfect. We can get LeBron the thin again. Oh, wait, why am I? That was a misclick. Boy, can I type today. We'll go ahead and throw LeBron at the 3 for now. A shooting guard and a power forward. Okay, we're going to take Luka here over Dirk. Luka just gives us overall more production in other statistical categories as well as a lot of scoring. Final spin. Ooh, we get Sacramento in the 60s. Oh, this is brutal. We can't move Trae Young anywhere, can I? I mean, let's see. I can put LeBron there, Luka there. Can I move Trae? Oh, he's only a shooting guard. Dang. This is tough. Ah, man, I don't even know. I guess I gotta go Flynn, I think, is our next best option. Dang, that sucks, man. Oh, no, it wasn't Flynn. All right, I apologize for not really knowing who else to go in the Kings in the 60s. That's on me. Not a bad team, but yeah, that last spin sort of did this in there. Man, that sucks. Of course, we already had the point guard spot filled. Should have gone Joe Johnson. That's what burned me there, guys. Joe Johnson. All right, we're going to get Boston in the 60s. Bill Russell wasn't scoring like crazy, but he was averaging like 20 something rebounds a game. I don't know if John Havlicek is just overall more well-rounded. I'm going to go Hondo here. I'm going to go John Havlicek. All right. Next here, we get the Lakers in the 80s. This is magic all the way. Well, I forgot Kareem. But now Magic was... he was averaging crazy, and we can move him around the different spots. We'll throw him in the point to start. Next one. Yeah, Charlotte of the 2010s. We're just going to respin that. I'm avoiding using the Hornets at all costs. Perfect. We'll take Luka again. Not the version of Luka. The best version of Luka, the 2021s, is a lot better, but he's still good. He'll still... our purposes. I'm liking this here. We just really need to finish strong in the front court. Minnesota.

down. So that gives us some flexibility. And we get Milwaukee. We'll just take Giannis here. Or actually, you know what? This isn't the best version of Giannis. I'm going to risk it on the respin here because I think we really got to either get Kareem. Oh, wow. Well, that's just absolutely the worst case scenario for us here. Ah, man. Who is even Danny Shays? I think we'll go Danny Shays. Oof. Nope. This is when Danny Shays was washed. All right. Well, that killed us, but I don't think Giannis at the averages Giannis were at weren't going to get us there anyway. So I was trying to get Kareem or the 2020s Giannis to give us a boost. All right. Attempt. What is this? Number 5. Oh, well, here we go. Perfect starts. So far, we got, I am struggling to type. We get Michael Jordan. Throw him at the 2. Sacramento in the 2020s. Honestly, I could go for the respin here, but I don't hate taking De'Aaron Fox. He's averaging like almost 25 a game and 8 assists, I believe. So we will take that. Minnesota. Here we go. This is where we take Kevin Garnett. We'll take KG here. Throw him at Strew spot. And everyone's playing their like primary position too, which is good. Atlanta. We'll take Neek. He's averaging like 29 in the 80s. And now we just need a center. All right. We're going to move Kevin Garnett there because that opens us up to take Jason Tatum at our power forward. Oh, dang. I mean, 71 and 11 is kind of crazy to me because we scored. I mean, look at. I wonder who would even be holding us back. That's a really good team. All right, well. I digress. Let me know what mistake I made there, because apparently the game did not like that. We keep going, though. We power on. We're going to get that 72-0. We're going to just rip Allen Iverson right off the bat. Awesome start there, Philly AI. Boston. Honestly, this is not the greatest era for Boston. Like I lean towards Kyrie, I think, is our best option here. Because Jaylen Brown, Jason Tatum, a little too young. This is more the rookie years. I'm going to respin the era. Got some better Boston eras to get the 70s. Here we go. I think Cowens ain't a bad option, but I think we just go Havlicek again. Stick him in there at small forward. It's hoping to get Bird there. That sucks. But, you know, beggars can't be choosers. We're going to go Gilbert Arenas here. I can't wait. I can move AI to shooting guard and put Gil as our point guard. There we go. I like our front court. We just need to finish strong in the back court. OKC in the 70s. They really didn't have maybe Jack Sigma. I'm going to respin this. I'm not super confident to go with somebody there. Chicago. Ooh. That's not much better. We're going to go with Ardis Gilmore, I guess. And that's not a good option. That probably killed us there. I don't think we're getting it there. Oh, man, the Philly in the 90s. Well, we can take Charles Barkley, actually. All right, that wasn't bad. All right, I think Ardis Gilmore was our best pick there. Man, 70 and 12. I think Havlicek and Gilmore just aren't giving us quite enough points per game. That's solid averages there, though. I can't believe we're still in double-digit losses. We should be getting closer. All right, we're going to get a few more attempts here to hit that 80.

0: doing now. I'm just going to re-spin the team in the 90s. I don't want somebody from Phoenix. Orlando. Okay, that works out. We'll take Shaq. Where are you at? Shaquille O'Neal. Big one there. Chicago in the 60s. We're going to use the arrow re-spin because I don't think they got anybody we're taking. It works out. We're going to get Michael Jordan. That's big for us. Now we saw a great start. Hopefully we get some good spins. LA and all right, pop up there. We're gonna go and get Magic Johnson here. Pop him in there. This is looking great. So this could be the run, guys. All right, let's not get discouraged. Golden State. I might move. Here we go. Actually, do I take Bernard King or do I move Magic to the power forward so we can get, I think it's World Be Free. Is he on this team? Anybody in the comments, what would you do? I might go Bernard King here just because I don't want to. I don't know if this was where. World was averaging more points, I think, with the Clippers. Let me go Chris. We're gonna go Bernard King here. Hopefully that was the right choice. Denver in the 70s. Man, this is also not a great. Wow, this was a terrible way to finish this off. Oh. It was looking so promising. I guess we have to go George McGinnis here. Oh, 76-6, man. Yeah, Bernard, I mean, those were good choices. All right. I wonder if maybe Magic is, maybe like Kareem's the better play. Might have to try that next time. But we're coming to the end of our show today, folks. Thank you so much for watching another edition of Till the Final, or the Final Timeout here, Military Broadcast Radio. 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One final time, I'm HG, signing off. Have a good one.
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9: Thank you, Terry. Thanks for having me on the show.
8: So excited to have you on. You're a friend of my friend, and so you graciously agreed to come on. And so I really appreciate it. So I'm thanking Ace from the Bulletproof Podcast for introducing us. So I was going to start the show, I think, with just maybe some of your background. Most people know about Navy SEALs and SEAL Team 6, but how did you decide to enlist what were your reasonings? And then were you always wanting to go the direction of a Navy SEAL, or were you started in another direction and then pivoted mid career?
9: Well, you know, Terry, I really didn't have a plan set in my mind what I was going to do. And I knew that college wasn't going to work for me for 4 years after high school. I tried it for 1 year, and I knew I didn't have three more years in me. But I also knew, because of my father's influence, that I was going to serve our country somehow, somewhere. And I was very, very into physical conditioning and sports and running and lifting weights. And I was very physical. And I still am. I have been my whole life. So I knew I wanted to do something to serve our country, but I wanted to make sure it was a physical unit or physical command or physical service. But back when I joined, back in the 70s, there wasn't much known about the Navy SEALs or underwater demolition team. You heard about the frogmen sometimes in movies. Yeah. But so I thought what I would do is go join and be a Marine. And I wanted to be a Marine. And, you know, I was just, I raced motorcycles. That's what I did. I raced motorcycles. And I had fun. I didn't really have a plan other than ride as fast as I could and try to do well in the races every Sunday. But I did know I needed to serve. I wasn't going to sit in college for three more years. I wanted to go serve. So I went to the Marine Corps recruiter. And I didn't know a thing about the military other than my father was in the military and all of his brothers and sisters. They all joined when we got attacked. And when Pearl Harbor was attacked, my father was in high school and he quit and joined the Navy. And his two brothers quit doing what they were doing. They joined the military and so did his sister. So my grandparents had four stars on their door. And when there would be a show or a special on with military people losing their lives or killed, my father would really have tears going down his eyes. He's very sensitive, but especially when it came to vets. So this rubbed off on me, I know, and I'm glad it did. So when I went to see that Marine Corps recruiter, not knowing anything about the military, believe it or not, I had no right to be, but I wasn't impressed by this guy. I thought I'd be so blown away by a Marine Corps recruiter, and I had nothing to compare him to, but it was probably his reaction to me. You know, I had long hair, I was a skinny kid. He's probably thinking, yeah, we don't need any more of you in our military. So I went next door to the Navy. And Diamond Jim Brady was a recruiter. I remember him still today. And I told him what I wanted to do. And he said, well, have you checked out the SEAL program? And he and I connected right away. I said, no, I don't know anything really about that. So he showed me this video, Men with Green Faces. And it changed my life. It showed all these guys really, really fit, doing tons of pull-ups and sit-ups and push-ups and running down the beach and blowing things up and skydiving and diving. So that movie, that video changed my life, because at that moment, everything in my mind was straight. I had one thing I wanted to do, and that was all. And not having a backup plan was a good plan for me, because I wanted to be a SEAL and nothing else. When you're going through Hell Week or you're going through BUDS and you're being beat up pretty badly and tortured, some people call it, some people might revert to going to that backup plan. I didn't have a backup plan. And if I did, it would have been easier to switch gears thinking, yeah, maybe I'll go be a helicopter pilot instead. But if not having a backup plan helped a lot. So, I joined the military, joined the Navy. My father was Navy. He was very proud. That made me happy that he was so proud. And I did visualization for years on how hard it was going to be, because it took me a while to get there, because I had a with the Marines at first, because I was a corpsman, which is a medic, and the SEALs didn't want brand new medics who didn't know their job yet. So I was serving with the Marine Corps and I loved it. I was basically an athlete, and they sent me all over the world to compete in triathlons and bike races and running races and marathons. So I was a paid athlete while I was with the Marines, and they liked it and I loved it. And I considered every event, every training event, every workout session, and every race, it was getting me better prepared for BUDS, SEAL training. And it was just perfect. Everything was just perfect. And then when I went to BUDS, every day I trained, I also visualized. And I imagined how hard you know, the long runs were going to be, or those cold ocean swims in the middle of the night. I just try to imagine how it'd be not sleeping for a week in Hell Week. And I visualized this, and I did a really good job of visualizing it, because in my mind, I made everything much more difficult than it actually was, which was a nice surprise for me, because every day I get back to the barracks and I think, today was a hard day. It was tough. It was a tough day today, but it wasn't as hard as I thought it was. It was easier than I thought it was. I said that every night during Buds for over 6 months. So the visualization helped, and not having a backup plan helped. And knowing I absolutely was positive what I wanted to do for the rest of my life helped. And all the push-ups and sit-ups and running, all that also helped. That helped a lot, but not as much as the visualization or the mindset and the focus on the objective, on mission completion, which is becoming a SEAL. And then I wanted to serve at SEAL Team 1, 2, and 6. And those were the three SEAL teams I served at. So everything went according to plan.
8: You know, I really resonate with what you said about visualizing your success, or visualizing what you're doing, or how you're going to compete, or how you're going to proceed with this goal. Because people that don't do that seldom really make their goals that they're trying to attain, because they're not seeing themselves in that space or in that mindset or in that mind frame. So I love that you say, you know, I really visualize myself going through this, and I really thought about how it was going to be. And I think that's so important. And I love that you mentioned that, because I have to agree that that's one of the surest ways to get through and get to your goal.
9: Yeah. Thanks, Terry. You know, after I got out, I did 21 years, then I did 25 years with the CIA afterwards. So it wasn't an abrupt change. It was like a nice smooth transition. Still at all the war zones, still seeing the team guys. And you're still where the action is. It's not as nearly as difficult as being in the SEALs during those years. You know, the CIA was much, much easier, of course. But so it was 45 plus years or so that I committed myself to the military and the government. But I loved doing it. But I have to say, when I left the military after 21 years and I got out and I was dealing with civilians and working with civilians and agency people who are civilians, you know, I realized, wow, what is wrong with other people? In the SEALs and the teams, it makes sense. Like, we had high goals, really big objectives, and we fought hard, we worked hard, we trained hard to meet those. And then we succeeded most times, not all the time, but you try and try and try and try. And what I classify that as a macro goal. And then you just make these little mini micro goals. You accomplish it. And before you know it, you're up at the macro goal level and you make it. But when I got out and I realized the civilians didn't think like that, I realized, wow, a lot of people were wasting their lives, because they seem to set their goals low, like a banker or a cook or a doctor or something. But they seem to set their goals low. They reach that goal, and they go home and they're happy with themselves. And still to this day, I don't understand how people would want to be like that. And I give talks around the country, and that's one of the things I talk about. And I think it wakes up when people hear something like that. They realize, wow, that could be me, because we all have a full potential. And there's a big, big space here that you have to fill to get to that full potential. And then at the bottom, it's easy to reach small goals. But then when it's all over and you're old and you're close to, you know, the door's shutting on you, then at some point there's no more space or time to go complete those goals. The window's shut and the door's shut, and you're not going to be able to accomplish those goals. And you're going to be one of those people who said, I wish I did. I could have done that. I should have done that. And I was positive I was not going to be one of those people. And I love it when in conversation or in talks or whatever, or in training, that issue comes up. And I love it when a light goes on and someone says, wow, I know what you mean. I got to get to work. I do these talks. And once was this little old lady came up to me, and her husband was on a walker, and he had oxygen. And they must have been in the 90s. I mean, it's probably in the 90s, I'd say. And she came up and she said, I really like that point. That meant a lot to me. I mean, we're going to push ourselves harder. And now when I take him to physical therapy in the morning, I'm going to make sure he gets worked harder. And I think that lesson could work for anybody. I wish I got that lesson when I was younger, is what I wish.
8: So definitely. I mean, like you said, if you don't set your bar high enough, then when you reach that goal, then you're like, well, that was uneventful now. Like, I reached that, now what? So you do have to have a plan, and you do have to have small things, stepping stones to get to the bigger goal. So I totally agree that, just setting your bar very low leads to a very dissatisfying result, I think, because when you reach, okay, I've got this goal, but like, I'm not as happy with it as I thought I would be when I got here. But if you're reaching small incremental goals and then eventually reaching this bigger goal, then you're like, yeah, I really did something.
9: Yeah. And no matter how much it hurts, you know, we have a saying in the SEAL teams, pain is good, extreme pain is extremely good. But there's so much more to it than some tough guy t-shirt, you know, because there are two types of pain. And if we decide to stay in our comfort zone and stay in our little bubble and never reach out of it, we'll stay in that bubble all our life, and then life's over, and then it's done. But if you push outside of that bubble a little bit, you reach beyond what you feel your boundaries are, and you stretch those a little bit, it's going to be uncomfortable, and there's going to be some pain, if you want to call it pain, but it's uncomfortable getting out of your comfort zone. But you expand the bubble and you expand it. And the more you are uncomfortable by pushing out of your boundaries, the larger that bubble becomes. And the two types of pain. So say, for instance, somebody wanted to go through SEAL training and they've got to do a lot of pull-ups. And one guy's doing pull-ups and he's supposed to do 28 and he's at 21. And he's suffering and he's whining and he's saying, I can't do it, I can't do it, and he quits.
8: Yeah.
9: For the rest of his life, he's going to have the bad type of pain. He'll have that permanent pain of regret. He could have kept going, but he quit. So now for the rest of his life, he's got a regret that's not going to go away. The other guy, man, I can do three more. All I have to do is three more. If I could have that temporary pain, I put through that pain that comes with just having discipline. If I can knock out three more, then I'm one step up and there's a chance I'm going to make it through SEAL training or ranger training or anything. But the temporary pain of just having the discipline to push through the pain, that pain's not bad. The pain of giving up and saying, I'm too tired, I'm too sore, I'm too uncomfortable, that lasts for a lifetime. And if I could say, Terry, I like pushing myself, and I always have. I just enjoy it. But I was doing two Ironmans in a day once. And,
8: oh, my goodness.
9: And Ironman usually takes 11 or 12 hours or something like that. But when I did the last time I did Hawaii Ironman, it was under 12 hours. And then when I retired from the military, I was in my 40s, I was thinking, well, if I could do one Ironman in under 12 hours, I should be able to do two in a day. The math made sense to me. And then my mind was set that nothing's impossible. You set a goal, a macro goal, two Ironmans, and now the micro goals are just longer swims, longer bike rides, longer runs. And that all worked. But I did the swim, it's 4.8 miles, and then 224 miles on the bike. And that wears out your legs, you know, you're just tired. And your legs wobble and everything. But then you have two marathons to run. And the first marathon, I love the way I was thinking. I was thinking, wow, I only have one marathon to go. And just to talk about a marathon like that to myself made me laugh, you know. But, but at mile 32, I started seeing white spots. And I started wobbling a little bit on the run. And I started, excuse me for saying this on the show, but I was vomiting and spitting up bile. And green bile was choking on it, actually. And then I passed out. And I had passed out a number of times by pushing myself too hard. But this one taught me a really good lesson. Because when I woke up, I had all the bile on my mouth. And I saw all these cyclists and runners going by. And I was wondering, what am I sleeping outside for? And I didn't know how long I was out for. I was thinking, wow, I'm in the middle of a double Ironman. I got to get up and finish. So I finished the race. I got the medal. But I realized something. Anytime I may have said something like, this is too hard, I can't put up with this pain, this is too physically taxing for me, if I ever said anything like that, I was wrong. Because I realized that day, if something really is too hard or too taxing or too challenging and you're doing something physical, your body will let you have the break it needs. You'll pass out. You get the break you need. When you get up, you're okay. And that's what happens. So anytime I ever hear anybody saying, oh, I'm too tired, this is too tough, this is too difficult, I remind them that if it really is, your body will do you the favor. You'll pass out. You'll get your micro nap, your cat nap, and get up and you can finish your objective. And so those are things that happened in my life. I turned them around and made it a good lesson that fueled me for years to come.
8: That's amazing. Did you win some kind of record or something, or were you to do two? Anybody else ever done that?
9: Oh, yeah. There's a group of them called International Ultra Triathlon Association. So, and I have to say, I can't brag by any means. You know, an Ironman, a lot of people have done Ironmans. A double, quite a few people have done doubles. There have been people who have done triples.
8: Wow.
9: And then they put on a deca, which was 10 Ironmans. And then they did a double decker, which is 20 Ironmans. You do one a day, basically. And then the last big one was in Italy. It was 30 Ironmans in a row. So my double, it was nothing. I mean, those guys use those as a little micro goal to reach to the macro goal, which would be 30 Ironmans.
8: Wow, that's impressive, though. I mean, two in a day, that's impressive. I would be good to do one. My body would say, okay, you need to take a nap right now. You're done here. We're going to pass out, and then we'll let you maybe get back up. We'll see. We'll have a discussion.
9: That's funny. Yeah, but then what happened after doing those, you know, two Ironmans only takes one day. Yeah. But then I went on to 3 and 5 and 10 and 12-day events in the mountains and in the jungles and in the deserts, where it wasn't just some road or park where you're running and biking and swimming and you have everything on your back, and they were called adventure races. And you really push yourself to hallucinations in those. Yeah. And it's really bleeding, passing out, or hallucinating. And I love doing those adventure races. I mean, I was a race director in the United States. I put on the biggest races in the world. I competed at a high level, and I had an adventure racing camp. So I loved adventure racing. And basically, it's every sport. It's like mountain bike riding, trail running, whitewater swimming, climbing, rock climbing, rappelling, jumaring. But it's back to back to back, and the clock doesn't stop. And in adventure racing, I loved it. It was because you're with 3 or 4 other people on your team. It's kind of like being on a SEAL squad or in a platoon, except for you're not carrying a weapon. You have this objective that's a long ways away and a lot of challenges to get to it. And so it reminded me of the teams, except for, you know, you're not trying to, you know, avoid being shot or shooting anybody like that. But I loved it. The sport doesn't exist anymore at the big levels like it used to, because it's so expensive. You know, it was filmed. We filmed them. It cost millions of dollars to film them. And the average TV viewer who sits on a couch and watches TV, they couldn't relate to these people doing these 400 and 500 and 600 mile races. It was like crazy. And it wasn't great TV for them because they couldn't relate to it. So the sport kind of went away. But wow, it was a lot of fun while it lasted.
8: Yeah, I mean, that's incredible. I mean, I would love to do something like that, and that would be a big goal, and then I'd have to do some micro goals to get to that big goal. But I mean, I think it would be very a true test of what you can really endure if you're doing something like that. So that's really impressive that you're able to put on those shows and be able to do all that. So you still compete at a high level, even if you're not doing those shows. What are you doing now around fitness and around keeping up your, you know, your mental stamina and your physical stamina?
9: Well, if you don't mind, if I can say something before I answer that.
8: Yeah,
9: you were talking about new doing event racing. What came about was it started off with marathons and got bigger to the triathlon and then got bigger to the adventure race. And then it took a step backwards and went downhill a little bit. And obstacle course racing got very, very popular. And I ran a company for obstacle course racing called Battle Frog. Excuse me. And it was basically you're in a park and there's obstacles and you run to the obstacles. But that took the world by storm. And people, if they work out all the time or they don't work out, they still have a blast. And it usually takes an hour to 3 hours to do a whole obstacle course race. But Spartan, and actually Joe, the creator of Spartan, he's a good friend of mine. We used to do a lot of races together. He started Spartan, and it's a huge, huge worldwide success. And people from all walks of life do these. And the best thing is it takes a lot of people who've never really decided to do something physical and got them out to do something physical, because you don't really have to train, or you can go on the other side and train hard and do really well. It could be anything in between too. So I wanted to bring that up too. But you know what I do, Terry, now I work out every day still. I'm always going to. But if I could tell you, it was kind of an evolution what happened to me. And back in the early days of the Hawaii Ironman, the King of Kona is who he became known as. His name was Dave Scott. He was the greatest triathlete in the time. And before he won his first Ironman, we were in Hawaii, and I was getting ready to do my second one. And I said, Dave, how do you stay in such great shape? Not knowing he was going to be the greatest triathlete in the world. But he said, well, Don, I just don't take any days off. I work out every day. The doctors don't like it. People say I'm wrong for doing it. But a light bulb went off. And for the next 22 years, I didn't take a day off because of him saying that to me. But then what I did, Terry, I think this is a lot more important than just exercise every day. You know, I talk to a lot of people, a lot of kids, a lot of older people, all types of people. I host 3 TV shows. So I'm always talking to people. And a lot of people ask me, hey, how can I become a SEAL or a Marine or a mountain climber or something physical? And I'd usually like stutter or find something to say after a while, but it wouldn't be quick and it wouldn't be witty or anything that I could duplicate the next time somebody would ask me. But then it dawned on me what Dave Scott said to me that day, just work out every day. I took his advice he gave to me and I expanded on it. And now it doesn't only have to be for to become a SEAL or a firefighter or a cop or anything. I think it works for anybody in any category of life they put themselves in, any profession. And that is all you have to do is 4 things. When I was working out every day without a day off, I knew I had to brush my teeth every day. I knew I had to eat and I knew I had to work out, and I didn't let anything stop me. So now I just expanded that. Instead of doing one thing every day, the workout, now just do 4 things every day. And I'll use the example of if you want to be a SEAL. So if you want to be a SEAL, although it could be for a piano player, it could be for a cook, it could be for anybody. But if you want to be a SEAL, every day, number one, do something that makes yourself stronger. And don't expect someone to give you that on a silver platter, like, oh, good, here's a good CrossFit workout, or here's a Pilates workout, or here's a home gym workout. You figure it out because you need to have that ambition and resourcefulness to figure out how I'm going to get stronger each and every day and record it and make sure. Yeah, yesterday I did 80 sit-ups. Today I've got to do 82. But you just figure out. Every day do something to make yourself stronger. And number two, again, if this person wants to be a SEAL, every day do something to make yourself faster. And I hope that's not too blurry behind me. I just noticed it's kind of blurry.
8: It's supposed to be blurry, so it's fine. Yeah.
9: Okay. Every day do something to make you faster. So hill sprints, fartlek, track workout, sprints in the pool. You figure it out, but every day just get out there, have a plan, and do something to make yourself faster. But then I think more importantly, every day do something to make yourself smarter. So if you do want to be a SEAL, learn and research what the SEALs were doing in World War II when it was underwater demolition team. Learn what they were doing in Korea and Vietnam. You know, they really made the name for themselves in Vietnam. Learn about those small unit tactics and all that they did with the you know, going from the water into the jungles. And then Gulf War and the Iraq and Afghanistan and the 90 plus countries they're in now. Study what they're doing. And then learn to parachute. Go take a skydiving course. Learn to dive. Take a diving course and learn to shoot. No weapons, no handguns, long guns, and shotguns. And every day do something to make yourself smarter. So you're getting stronger every day and faster and smarter. But then most importantly, every day go out and make sure you do something good for somebody else. That could be anybody. It could be the janitor who can't get the trash bags out of the basement of the school. It could be your mother doing dishes. It could be the man next door, you know, raking his leaves. But just be in the habit of always wanting to help people. And because then if I talk to a 12 or 13-year-old boy or a 70-year-old man, it really doesn't matter. But I love it when I'm talking to younger people, because then I can say to them, you know, you're 12 or 13 now. If you stick with this goal of becoming a SEAL or a Delta Force member or a Marine, or you just could be the strongest person at selection when you show up. And you just might be the fastest. And you're probably going to be the smartest. But most importantly, you're the guy everyone wants on the team because you're so used to doing good things for people. And in the teams, when we have a really tight team, a squad or a platoon or a squadron, when it's really, really tight, the one thing you notice is everybody's worrying about each other and taking care of each other. And like, for instance, the commanding officer, he might not be taking care of himself, but we all are taking care of him. And he might see that, you know, Jimmy over here is just working 18, 20-hour days and not taking a break, so we look out after him. And so we look out after our teammates, and they look out after us. And so that fourth step of always doing something good for somebody makes you a really good teammate and a team player.
8: I love that advice. That's great, because some people forget one piece of that or don't put all those pieces together. And you're right, they do make a whole person, and they do make the person everybody wants to be around. Because I think if you're trying to reach your goal, you should put yourself with people that are doing what you want to do, or learn, you want to learn something that they know about. So it's good to put yourself in the room with those people, because you're going to learn something just by being around them. And you're going to elevate your own desires or your own goals by just hearing them talk and hearing what's going on with them. So I love that advice to really just be in the moment and really do all the things you need to do, but then, and then adding that kindness piece and just, you know, being the person that will open the door or that will pick up the trash or that will just do something good for somebody else. I love that. That's awesome.
9: Yeah. Thanks. Yeah. I think that's what Dave told me back, you know, in the Ironman days. It made us great athletes by taking that advice, but how you just said it, it makes you a better person if you're more well-rounded. Work out hard, bring yourself to the point of exhaustion. That's great. But also work on getting smarter, and whatever you're doing as a profession, get better at it and learn more about it, and then help your teammates and be the teammate everybody wants on the team.
8: So agree with that. That's great advice. So what would you say is your biggest takeaway from your military service?
9: Well, it's funny you asked me that now. If you asked me 5 years ago, I might have a different answer. But I look back, I'm so proud of being part of the military and serving where I served and the guys I served with. And I learned so much from that experience, 21 years. And we all had something in common. We all raised a hand to defend our country. And all of us would do whatever it took. We would salute and we'd go. And whatever it took, we did it. And we loved it. And we were there for that reason. And we always wanted action. We wanted action. We just wanted to be sent wherever the action was. We call it chasing the rainbow. So I have a little feeling of guilt because when I came in, Vietnam was all over, and before the 9/11 occurred. So those years there, compared to today, they were relatively very tame years. So I have a sense of guilt that I didn't do enough. Well, only based on what people are doing now. And we had it easy in the fact that we raised our right hand to serve our country. Now, the question is, are we doing it for our country? What do we do? What's the cause of this war? What's the reason for this war? Are we being told the truth? And you're hearing that all the time now. We didn't question it at all. But now it's, is that the truth? Is that really why we're going in? And you can't really have a military who questions that. And it's dangerous. It's dangerous for our country to have young folks who have social media and they see what's going on all over the world. And then if you realize you're in this war and then you find out years later the war wasn't really for what you raised your hand to go fight and risk your life, sacrifice your life maybe, to do, it was for a reason that we were lied to. And that really bothers me. So that's why I say, if you asked me 5 years ago, my feelings weren't as strong then as they are now, that we need the truth and we need people to fight in our military and we need great people in the military, but we owe them the truth. And I don't like it at all if I feel that our young folks are going into the military or going into war based on a lie. And I don't have a specific really why I'm saying that, but there's, you can only imagine there's been a lot of talk lately, last couple of years, that, you know, a lot of reasons we've gone into war weren't really the reasons we went into war. And that bothers me more than anything for today's generation.
8: Yeah. So speaking of your service and speaking of things that have gone on, you're an author. And so you have a series of books. Do you want to tell us a little bit about your books and about the series and what kind of information or what kind of things someone can expect in those books?
9: Sure. It all started in 1998, where a politician said to me, "Don, you race at the highest levels, you put on the biggest adventure races in the world, and you're teaching people. Why don't you write a book?" I said, "No, I don't want to write a book. Last thing I want to do is be behind a computer. I don't want to write a book." So speed it up now, all these years later, I just finished book number 25.
8: Oh, wow.
9: But I enjoy the process. I enjoy the process. Most of the books, it wasn't my idea to write them. I was asked to write them by either a publisher or somebody. And so I wrote the first book on adventure racing. And then when I went to work for the agency, I taught weapons and tactics and small arms. And my boss said, "Don, you got so much information on this stuff. Why don't you write a book?" I said, "I don't want to write another book. It's a pain in the neck. I don't want to write a book." He said, "Look at all the material you have." Plus, as the training officer, as a SEAL training officer, and then at SEAL Team 6, as the advanced training officer. So I was a sponge for information, always trying to figure out what the best units in the world were doing. Never giving away a secret, of course, but right. Training you can talk about up to a certain point, then you don't talk about it anymore. So I decided to write that book. And then the Navy contacted me. They said, "The Army has a survival manual. The Air Force has one. The Marines do, but the SEALs don't have a survival manual. Would you write us a survival manual?" I said, "No, I don't really want to write another book." They said, "Well, we'll pay you up front and you can have an extra year to write it." I said, "Okay." So this went on for 25 books. But, you know, I have to say, Terry, I liked all the subjects that I was writing on. And the last one I just finished, it's called Two Worlds, and I'm working with an Afghan national. And this book was very moving for me. You know, his family was threatened by the Taliban his whole existence. He was very poor and starving. His father was killed. He was just lucky to be alive. Once they found this little head of lettuce on the lawn and he snuck it home, his family ate off of that lettuce for like a week. And then after the war started, he was offered a position with like 900 other Afghans to go to this big warehouse because the military was going to hire people. And he got selected to be a linguist. And so he learned to speak English, and then he became an interpreter. So then he did really, really well, and then he joined the military as an interpreter, the U.S. military. And then he got to work with SEAL Team 6, Blue Team, which is where I came from. And he became an interpreter, so he went on all these raids and missions. And he was in these, when you kick down the door and you go through and do these raids, he was usually like number two or number three man, because he had to talk to all the people before the shootings sometimes would start. And he was fast roping out of helicopters. He did like hundreds of missions. And so it's tragic in a way, because when that disaster happened and Afghanistan fell and you saw all the pictures on the airport, the runway, and people grabbing on the plane, trying to leave with the plane leaving. Well, that day, all his hopes and dreams were crushed, because up to that point when the Americans came in, now people were singing again, they were dancing. There was a renewed sense of life in Kabul and in Afghanistan. But then we gave away all those weapons. We made basically the seventh largest military in the world by everything we gave away. And worse than that, we gave away a list of all the names of the Afghans who assisted us in fighting the war. I don't know why we did that, but we did. And there were rumors that Taliban was going door to door, cutting out people's tongues who helped us. That's not a substantiated rumor, because I researched that when I was writing the book. Yeah. But so anyways, Khalib, he had a terrible, terrible life, but then he was so happy to be part of the United States. He only knew the United States through Hollywood and the movies. And now he's able to work with a tier one unit. And then everybody's gone home. Everyone's gone home. And now the Taliban's threatening if they found him, they were just going to kill him. And it took him a couple of years to finally get permission to get to the United States. And then what he did, he became an Army Ranger. He went to Ranger training, and he did that for years up until recently when he joined into law enforcement ranks and became a police officer. So all he wants to do is give. And his country, he lost his country, he lost his family, but he just kept giving and giving and giving. So a story like that, it's not my story at all. I just helped write the book for him. I mean, something like that really excites me, especially all he wants to do is get his story out so people knew what really went on beyond the news headlines.
8: Yeah, there's always the story, the public-facing story, and then there's a story behind the scenes that no one really knows about. You know, they only see what wants to be presented or what's palatable, but not the other half of it. Like you said, you know, being in desperate poverty and needing a way out, and then, you know, doing all these amazing things and then kind of being forgotten when we left. So that's kind of a double-edged sword, like you said, two worlds.
9: You know, Terry, on that, I went on a Zoom call with a bunch of SEALs from Team 6 right after that happened, and some really tough, tough, tough guys I respect so much. One guy broke down and started crying on the phone call. And another guy was trying to help him out, and another one was sobbing. And one said, you know, when you're in the military and you spend 20 years in the military, usually you lose two or three people close to you, you know, relatives, maybe a parent or a brother or a sister, and maybe a handful of friends. Said, I've lost over 40 close friends, all in Afghanistan. And now we're giving it up. I just need to make sense of it. It's what he was asking for. He says, guys, help me make sense of this. I mean, my whole adult life, I was fighting for this country. And then what, we give it away? Well, what's the point? What's the point of all that? And that's kind of what I was talking about earlier on. we went into Afghanistan because they had terrorist training cells, terrorist training camps. I can't imagine any SEAL platoon not being able to wipe out those terrorist training camps. I don't believe it takes a full military invasion to be there for 20 years.
8: Right.
9: And that's what I mean. We don't always get the truth. That's what I'm talking about. And I know we went into Iraq because Saddam was, we were told that he had weapons of mass destruction. And I've been to Iraq and I've been to Afghanistan so many times. But I remember when the CIA director came into Iraq like weeks after we invaded. And he was wearing body armor, as George Tenet. And we were just a handful of us in there. He said, guys, don't waste your time looking for weapons of mass destruction. There aren't any. But we got the intelligence that was faulty, and we based the whole war planning on that faulty intelligence to find out that the intelligence was fake that we went in. Why are we staying for 20 years is another question I would like to know the answer for. So we didn't, you know, you could say, yeah, we did these roads, we built those schools, but it wasn't worth all the American lives we gave up. And you know, that's what I think anyways.
8: Yeah, no, I have to agree with you. And, you know, we're operating on what we know. And then when we find out later that it wasn't the way we thought it was, it is very disheartening. And then losing lives and creating this whole scenario for the people, Afghanistan, Iraq, all the different countries that we touched is a hard, it's a hard pill to swallow because, you know, they were something when we were there and then they're another thing when we're gone. So we put them in harm's way if we couldn't take them with us. So it is very disheartening. I agree.
9: And so when Khalid asked me to write his book with him, I said, no, I really don't want to write another book. I said, I can send you a bunch of great writers who would love to help you. And he said, no, I'd like you to work with me. But when the more I heard of his story, I was thinking, these are the stories that have to be told. This is what writing should be about. This is information. Unless you read something like this or hear something like that firsthand, you don't really know what happened over there. And now we're hearing it from a guy who lost his brother and his father while he was there. And he gave his whole life to service. And not only to his country, but mainly to our country. He loves both countries.
8: Yeah. Wow. So did you train yourself to write, or did you get any formal training, or were you ever interested in writing? I know you said you didn't really want to write one, but had you played with that before, or had you started down that path before writing all these books?
9: I think in high school, English and writing were probably the subjects I liked least. And I think if my English teacher knew I was going to read a book, never mind write one, she'd probably be rolling over in her grave right now. But I had zero ambition to write or anything like that. But what changed is when I really got into a subject, then writing was part of really being into it. Not only understanding it and learning it and being fully engulfed in whatever that happened, be it if it was a sport or training or the SEALs, I got into something 100%, writing kind of went with that. So it took me a while to adjust to being a writer. I still don't even call myself a writer, but I think it's part of the process of really loving what you're doing and to write about it. Because, like, for instance, when I do talks, I do a talk, it takes an hour long. I can't get nearly any of all the thoughts that I want to get out. So I wrote a book on that talk, and so it helped me with my talks. And for adventure racing, this all that stuff I put in that book. I'd hand the book out, and then we'd just use it for reference. And then also, I did some series, and the series were based on what most likely could be happening overseas without giving away any secrets. And so that was educational. And so I always had a purpose in it. And boy, writing, unless you're like a well-known writer, I don't think anybody does it for the money, because you can't really do it for the money. You have to do it because you love it. And I didn't start loving it until it became part of whatever it was I was writing about, because that was part of what I was doing at that time.
8: Yeah. Well, I haven't read one yet, and I've put the link in the chat, and I'm getting ready to order some because I am interested to see what you're writing about and how you're writing, because I think with all the books you've written, you must be really good at it because you're really making a name for yourself in the author world. So I'm really looking forward to delving into those. And like you said, you're 100%, you're all in. So if you have a goal in mind or you're doing something, you're all into that. You're not going to just put just a small amount of effort in it. You're going to put all your effort towards it. So I really love that that's your way of being, is I'm just going to go all in, whatever that means for that moment or that thing. You can just tell. So I'm really interested in your motivational talks. Where do you go, and who all have you given a talk to? I'm kind of curious.
9: I think I've done about 300 of them now, and they're all over the country. Yeah. And well, you know what? I love the connection that I, so I should back up by saying, you know, when I was in the military, all I knew were military people. And then when I went into government and CIA, all I knew was military and government. So my world was really isolated. There's so much more to the world that I had no experience in at all. So that all changed when I started speaking with, you know, health organizations, financial institutions. I started farmers, you know, you name it. I talked to like probably every type of, you know, career field out there. And I love learning about other career fields. You know, it's when you're in the military, it's like the whole world is military. Everybody you associate with, everything you do has to do with the military, which was great at that time. But if I had stayed like that for the rest of my life, I would have neglected learning about the whole rest of the world. And that's what speaking has done for me. And like, for instance, I had dinner with Monica Lewinsky at one of these talks. And it was her first time she came out in the open since everything that went down with her with Bill Clinton. And she had these big, pretty brown eyes, and they were all watery. And she was sad. And her clothes, she didn't look like she had much money. You know, she looked kind of a little raggedy. And she was as nice as can be. And she stood up and said a few words. And she said, you know, at one point in life, I was the happiest person in the world. I was in love with my boss, and who happened to be the president of the United States. And then one day I came into work, and the world attacked me. Not only my office, the White House, not only my family, not only the United States, but the whole world attacked me. I had to hide for years I had to hide. So I'm just coming out now to just tell people, just be careful what you say. Social media can ruin your life. So, but talking with people like her and, you know, these sports legends, Magic Johnson, he was a blast to be with. And Evander Holyfield, another, you know, a super champion. And I love these people who are very well known to the whole world, but to kind of see a little bit of an inner side with them. It's, I love that. And I get to do that with the talks, because usually sometimes I'm just teamed up with somebody, or I might be the main speaker, they might be the main speaker, and we switch roles. So learning about these other folks and learning about the audience, to me, is I love it. I had one guy, he had a big cowboy hat, and usually everything's pretty fancy, you know. I always say, you don't have to waste all your money on me like that. I don't need all this, you know, the limo and all that. I don't need anything like that. I just need a regular hotel, and, you know, don't make a big deal of me, you know. And I always tell everybody that. But anyways, there was this one place, I went in Nebraska, and it was a big, big, like, warehouse with all farm equipment. I was thinking, this is different, you know, this is different. And they're all older farmers in there. And I was thinking, what's my talk going to do to these guys? And the guy who set it up, he had a big, deep voice. And he came out to meet me afterwards, and he had a cowboy hat on, and he had one of those cowboy neckties.
8: The bolo, yeah.
9: Yeah, yeah. And he put his head down, and his eyes were all watery, and he put his hat over his eyes so I couldn't see him, and he was adjusting his tie. He said, that meant the world to me. He said, what you said hit me right here. So if I can connect with people and they connect with me, vice versa, it's the connection's two-way, of course. To me, tarts, doing these tarts for the last 25 years, whatever it's been, it's one of the most rewarding things I've ever done in all my life. Mainly because you learn about other people and you learn their ways of life. And you just learn more about the world by learning more about these people. I love doing the talks, but I don't really have a

0: So you're looking back and you're giving other people the information on either how to reach their own goals or just how you attained what you were trying to do, and then they can relate it to what they're trying to do, even if they're not, the goals aren't the same. But like you said, you're touching hearts and you're winning minds, and that's, well, that's what PSYOP does, but that's not your goal. But I mean, that is a center of influence, because just hearing you talk influences me. Like, where are my goals at? Where I've reached some already, but it's like, what was my bigger goal? Have I reached it? Am I going to reach it? And what do I need to do? What steps do I need to take to get there? So I really love that you really put that seed of hope or of excitement in people and really get them to thinking what's next for them.
1: Well, thanks, Terry. And a lot of times I think of things I might say, I think, I wish I learned that when I was a teenager. I was a younger man. I wish I heard something like that when I was younger, because it would have maybe set me straight or set me on a straighter path or done more on the path I was on. I think everybody can be reached somehow or another. You know, I love talking with the You know, I feel terrible for them, but the people who have substance abuse issues, and you know, I've talked to a lot of these people. I've taken them out mountain climbing. I took one of the guys up. Became a heroin addict, and the rehab center said they'd like me to come talk at the rehab center. And this one person's name is Ian. I said, I think Ian and I could probably bond if I could have him for a weekend. And this was in Denver, and we can go climb a 14,000 footer. You know, it's just a hike, but it's a 14,000 foot hike, one of the mountains. And if you let me take him, he and I can just talk back and forth. I'm not going to, you know, talk to him about how bad drugs are, but just to let him, when we'll sleep on the side of the trail, we'll wake up, we'll start hiking. But when he starts seeing the sun come over the horizon and starts seeing the other snow-capped mountains, and then when we reach the summit, he's going to think differently of himself. And so we did that, and he was a young guy, a young fit guy. The heroin got the better of him after, you know, up to that point. But I said to him at the top, I said, "Ian, you did such a great job hiking up here, and really we have to be off the top by noontime, and I don't really like walking that much. You're fighting gravity, so you want to run down with me?" And it's about a 3 hour run, you know, it's like 5 hours and 3. And he couldn't say no. Here I am, some old guy, and he's just a young guy. So he came down with me, and then I said, "Ian, you know, that was amazing what you just did. As a matter of fact, the weather's clear. There's another 14 or a half mile down the road. Let's go do another one." Not many people do two in one day. And he couldn't say no, you know. I was, he couldn't say no. So we went up there. This Yale college female was up there, and she goes, "You guys moving fast. You guys moving really fast." We said, "Yeah, we just want to get up and down pretty quickly." And Ian already did one of these today. She goes, "You guys already did one?" So she had a crush on him, and she was trying to hang out with us. And she was a Yale. She's from Yale. And we got to the top. I said, "We run down," and she ran down with us. I said, "Ian, that's amazing. That's amazing." And she asked if she could hang out with us. I said, "I think I have you all weekend. Let's go do another one tomorrow." I said, "Three in 2 days is incredible." And she came with us. We got down. I did the same thing. And now when he's talking, he's falling asleep on me. And I said, "Ian, let's just do one more. Let's just do one more. We have time for the fourth one. We could do four 14ers in 2 days." And he did it. And he talked about that for years. And that girl was all over him. She goes, "Wow, you did four 14ers in 2 days." And so what I love when things like that happen is the bond was being created. We liked talking to each other. We just felt comfortable with each other. But then being older and having experienced more life than he has, I think I found a way where I could let him make his own decision about pushing himself harder and doing something that he's going to be very proud of doing. And doing 114 was great. And then when he did two in 1 day and then four in 2 days, so that carried him through for many, many years. And then he had a relapse, but then he came back to it. And then he became a mountain rescue person out in the mountains. And he went to school

0: to be an EMT. So stories like that, like when situations like that evolve like that, to me, it makes all that exercise, all that working out, all the talks, and you can pinpoint it to one person and help that person for who knows how long, it makes it all worth it to me. That's the payback right there.
1: Well, and that one person, then it goes to another person. So it's a ripple effect. It's like when you throw a stone in the pond, then you see the rings come out and they go out and they go out. So maybe you're impacting 2, 3, 10, 100, but how many lives are those people impacting? You know, that's what you have to look at. Is it not, you know, you just think, you know, maybe somebody like me, like I talk to somebody, maybe I influence them to do something and I'm like, well, it's just one person. But then how many people beyond that one person are impacted? So you going out and doing all those talks, you don't know how many people are being impacted in a positive way from all those people that have attended one of your sessions and really, you know, resonated with what you said and then impacted other people on the other side of that. So I think your legacy is going to be huge from all the people you've talked to that, you know, they're like, you know, that Don guy, he's really got something, like he's really got it figured out. And I figured it out because he gave me the tools. So then they're going to be impacting others. So I really think that you're doing amazing work. And I sure hope that you get to see a lot of those success stories come back to you.
0: Thanks so much. Thank you for that. And also, you're doing that as well. I mean, just doing what you do for a career, and you are serving veterans, and you're serving people who love veterans, and that's what you decided to do. So you're doing it each and every day. So I applaud what you're doing for sure.
1: Well, thank you. Well, I appreciate that. So if you want to know more about Don, his information is there on the screen, and then his books on Amazon, the link is there, and it's also in the chat. So Don, I want to thank you so much for coming on tonight. I really appreciate our talk. I really enjoyed it, and I look forward to reading your books.
0: Well, thank you so much. Thanks so much for having me on your show.
1: Absolutely. Well, this is Tracer Round signing off.
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0: Welcome to Veteran Talk with Magic Mike, where what's important to you is important to us. Let's talk. I'm your host, Magic Mike, and today, we're diving deep into something close to my heart. 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
3: 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I am absolutely in awe over what's been going on the last couple of weeks with the whole Take Care of Veterans Act and the lack of understanding, I guess. You know, here I am, just a regular old veteran who is a combat injured veteran, and I took the last week and a half to 2 weeks to actually dive into it and figure out what they were talking about. And it's just a common sense bill. It really is. So, but before we get into that and dig in, I just like to thank everybody out there that's watching me, everybody who is listening to me. I appreciate each and every one of you. And I know this is going to be a long journey, but if you have any questions or anything, feel free to call in at 720-619-0627, or you can hit us on the live stream or in the chat or Facebook or wherever else that I'm at, TikTok or whatever be it. I know that this has been a very difficult time for everybody, and it is very, very, very, very confusing what is going on. So I am going to dive in and talk about the Major Richard Starr Act, the Love Lives On, and all these other different things were all kind of put into this big, beautiful bill called Take Care of Veterans Act. Now, before I dive in, a big shout out to H-Train. I know he's under the weather, so I love you, brother. I hope you're feeling better. Battle buddy check on your battle buddies when you guys are out there and stuff like that. And to everybody else, you know, John and on the radio show and everybody else who's helped me to perfect this, I guess, and who's out there listening and taking care of me. I appreciate it. So without further ado, I just wanted to jump in. So if you guys haven't heard already, the Take Care of Veterans Act was unanimously yayed. So the Democrats and Republicans, both 155 to 147 votes, all said yes. That's 303 to move it forward, right? So the next part of that and how that works is that the bill is then pushed on to a possible vote to move forward for a vote. But Mike Johnson, who is the Speaker of the House, said, let's put a pause on that. There's too much going on and too many people don't understand the bill, and let's send it back. I don't think you guys realize what was done when that happened. I mean, it is catastrophically, by far, one of the most horrible things that we could have done to our veterans. So I'm going to put my headphones on because I feel like there might be an echo, but I'd really like to hear your thoughts and stuff. So here we are. So one of the things that really bothers me with this is the Take Care of Veterans Act, right? What is it? And we'll dive into that right away almost and see what that is all about and what it entails and who it entails and who it benefits, right? Here's something that is really, really heartbreaking and nerving. And I'll just tell you just off the top of the head where it came from, right? So where we're at, rather. And then we'll kind of digest into the actual HR 9237, which is the Taking Care of Veterans Act, and Section 108, which everybody's just hell-bent on about tinnitus and sleep apnea. And we'll just dive in. Listen, this is not a reflection of MBR, Military Broadcast Radio, or anybody at MBR. This is only my personal view as a combat veteran who this bill takes care of. One of the people this bill would have taken care of had it been passed. So the House actually sidelined the bill today. So because of the controversy of the VFW against the American League, I mean, these are organizations that have been around for a while, right? And you're supposed to have the best interest of the veterans, right? So it says, I guess the biggest way, and I'm just so hyped on this and everything, is everybody's acting like they're taking money away from veterans. Okay, first and foremost, nobody's taking any money away from veterans. Nobody. There's nobody going back and going, well, if you have sleep apnea, we're going to take that away from you. If you have tinnitus, we're going to take that away. That is a misconception. That is misleading. And that is totally a false narrative that every single one of your organizations that are preaching that, IVA, VFW, all of you guys that are preaching that, oh, it's going to take away from veterans, you guys are horrible. Horrible. I think each and every one of you should lose your positions immediately. I mean, I've never seen so much just misinformation dealt out. It's unbelievable. So anyways, the House Republicans, they just pulled a controversial veterans measure after it narrowly defeated a Democrat-led effort to force massive revisions to the proposal. So Speaker Mike Johnson blamed the misinformation about Take Care of Veterans Act for the decision and said the measure will be delayed for several weeks while leadership considers next steps. The Republicans defeated a motion to recommit the bill by a 211 to 210 vote after lobbying Republican defectors for nearly 30 minutes. So a heated conversation unfolded in the Speaker's ceremonial office as GOP leaders tried to whip holdouts on the bill, according to four people with direct knowledge of the matter, blah, blah, blah, blah, blah, blah. Okay. So there's a lot of people fighting about this, right? So if you go online, you'll see that there is fighting that's going on between the VFW, Veterans of Foreign Wars, and the... I got H-Train in here trying to fix my camera. Try to fix it again, buddy. I have no idea what I'm doing. He said, I'm trying to fix your camera, but I can't. All right, so I got H-Train in here trying to fix my camera. If you can hear me, H-Train, try and fix my camera. Again, please. But I sound good. Fix my camera, man. Come back and fix my camera. Anyways, I got H-Train saying that he tried to fix my camera, but it didn't work. So I don't know what's going on. Anyway, I don't think my camera looks pretty good to me. Anyway, maybe I just look bad for the camera. So anyways, back to what I was saying. So one of the important things is that in the Taking Care of Veterans Act, right, it is truly one of the most comprehensive bills. It's almost a bill that would have taken care of veterans. It is all the way across the board. So to dive in a little bit of the Taking Care of Veterans Act and what the big deal is that the VFW is so hell-bent, and the IVA, which is the Iraq and Afghanistan Veterans of America. Thanks, H-Train, for fixing my camera. So the Take Care of Veterans Act that the VFW, Veterans of Foreign Wars, and the and shame on you guys, man. Shame on you. I've watched your statements. It's so ignorant of you guys to sit here and say that this bill would take away stuff from veterans. So I want to slow it down a little bit. We'll talk about the bill. We'll talk about my opinion. I'll talk about what I dove deep in. This is going to be a long show, guys. So stay with me. I hope that I can make it all fit and make sense somewhat. So what the bill does was part of the bill would have included the Major Richard Starr Act. So if you've ever followed my show, you know that I talk about the Major Richard Starr Act and how important that is. What is the Major Richard Starr Act? So just to recap on that, that is a bill that has unanimous bipartisan support, but it can't pass because they don't know where they're going to get the money from. And what it does is it reinstates the offset or the combat tax. Now, this is for combat veterans only. If a veteran was injured in combat and was forced to retire from the military under Chapter 61. Again, if they were forced to retire before 20 years under Chapter 61 in the military and were injured during combat. So if they receive a CRSC, which is a combat-related specialty compensation, which is peanuts, by the way. It's usually 600 to 1,000, I think, is the max I've ever seen. This bill would then wipe away that tax, as they call it, or veterans combat tax, and they would get their retirement, which I think is only fair, right? I mean, if somebody serves in combat, like the Jed Morgan, I always put him out there. I'm pretty sure he's tired of me talking about him. Jed Morgan was a Marine, served in the Marine Corps, stepped on a pressure plate, lost both his legs, okay? What is not to say that Jed Morgan was going to do 20, 25, 30 years in the Marine Corps? What is to say he wasn't? But because he lost both of his legs and he was severely injured, he is now medically retired from the military, right? They forced him out of the military to retire. He is retiring. So what does he get? He gets his ID card. He gets his TRICARE for life, but he doesn't get his retirement. you're talking about $2,200, $2,300, something like that, right? I'm just saying for number's sake, right? He does not get that money because he didn't do a full 20. Now listen up. If you're in the military for 20 years or more and you retire and you go to the VA and you say, hey, I'm injured, I hurt my back from airborne school or my knees are shot or whatever be it, and you are now 100% permanent and total, we'll use 100% because I like using that number. If you're 100% permanent and total, you now get both of them. You get your retirement, which is like 29, 3,000, 5,000, whatever it is your rank is that you retired at, and you get your 4,000 and whatever money from the VA. You get both of them. Hold on, it gets even worse or better. If you are the spouse of a loved one that was killed on active duty, it doesn't matter if it was combat. It doesn't matter if it was a traffic accident. It doesn't matter if they were on a motorcycle accident. If you are the spouse, husband, wife of somebody who died while on active duty, you get both their retirement and a portion of their VA disability. I'll say that again. If you do 20 years in the military and retire and are disabled through the VA, you get both of them. You get both your retirement. So why would you not give that to a combat injured veteran? I'm sorry, that just makes no sense to me. You asked them to go before in a combat zone and they were severely injured and forced to retire. Not at their choice. They didn't say, oh, I'd like to retire now. They were forced out of the military to retire. Why would you not give them their retirement? So that's what the Major Richard Starr Act would do. It would wipe that away. Now, we had the opportunity to roll the Major Richard Starr Act. By the way, Major Richard Starr Act has been going on for like 5 years. So we had the opportunity to put the Major Richard Starr Act into this, I call it the Big Beautiful Veterans Bill. We'll call it that. I know you guys hate me right now. So we're going to call it the Big Beautiful Veterans Bill, right? The big beautiful bill, the Big Beautiful Veterans Bill. They said we're going to put that in there. So they were going to put the Major Richard Starr Act, the Love Lives On Act, which, by the way, that is so important because I have no idea why. I don't know who in their right mind even thought of this being a law. But the law, the way it's written right now, is that if a spouse, husband, or wife gets killed while on active duty, they cannot remarry until the age of 55 or 57. If they do, they lose all their benefits. They lose their retirement, the retirement money they get, the TRICARE they get, and everything. They lose all of that. All of that goes away. So you're telling me that a 22-year-old whose husband goes off to combat, or a 25-year-old whose wife goes off to combat, who gets killed in a roadside bomb or gets killed by a mortar attack, can never remarry again? Because if they do, they lose all their benefits. So you can never love again. You can never get remarried again, never fall in love again, and never start a new family again. Because if you do, we're going to take your money away. That's ignorant. So now we have the Major Richard Starr Act, the Love Lives On Act, mental health. Listen, I mean, you guys really need to dive deep into this and look at this. I mean, this is crazy, absolutely crazy. The amount of stuff that was in this Taking Care of Veterans Act was huge. It is so huge. I mean, it's bigger than huge. It has to do with mental health, Love Lives On, extension of increased dependency in indemnity compensation. So those people who lost a loved one while on activity, they'll get more money. The last time that was checked was in the 1960s, okay? The Sherry Brilley and Eric Edmondson Veteran Benefit Expansion Act of 2026 claims that are denied solely for certain reasons improve efficiency of adjudications and appeals. Annual report on causes of death among veterans. Listen, VFW, you should be ashamed of yourself. Seriously, you need to worry about all your posts that are closing right now and what you're doing than worrying about this one little 108 here, reforms related to the Department of Veterans Affairs Disability Ratings. That's what you guys, you IVA, Iraq and Afghanistan's Veterans of America, the DAV, and by the way, I'm a member of all you knuckleheads. I am a life member of each and every one of you knuckleheads. And you guys sat there and you fought against this bill because of 108, Section 108. And I'll go into details later on into the show about what Section 108 is. But you guys literally sat there and fought against one section of this bill, negating everything else that was in there. The Major Richard Starr Act, the Love Lives On Act, the Extension of Increased Dependency, DIC is what they call it, okay, for short. The Eric Edmondson Veterans Benefit Expansion Act. Annual report on causes of death among veterans, which I think is absolutely important. Absolutely important. Improvements to temporary licensure requirements for contract healthcare professionals who perform medical disability examinations for the Department of Veterans Affairs. Disability examination study on access in rural areas. Improvements to processing and outreach regarding claims involving military sexual trauma. Oh, none of you guys. Listen, I read about that one. The sexual trauma, VFW, IVA, all you knuckleheads out there, you guys didn't touch anything on there, but you guys are crying. Tinnitus. Oh my God, sleep apnea. Oh my God, you're going to take that away. Nobody's taking anything away. But you didn't want to talk about the sexual trauma, right? Commander of the VFW, you should be ashamed of yourself. You're a nurse. You are a nurse and you should know better than this. You guys are shameful. Seriously, shameful. Independent assessment of notices that the Secretary of Veterans Affairs sends to claimants. Independent assessments of forms that the Secretary of Veterans Affairs sends to claimants. Education, economic opportunities. This is all in that bill. Vets Opportunity Act. Improvements to process for making payments to automobile sellers for automobiles purchased for certain disabled veterans. Really? Monthly housing stipend under the post 9/11 educational assistance program for individuals who pursue summer programs of education solely through distant learning. And it goes on and on. Clarification regarding inclusion of medically necessary automobile adaptations, digital communications, improvements to transition assistance programs, transition assistant programs, presentations. I mean, listen, elimination of requirement that on-campus education and vocational counseling is provided, expansion of entitlement for payment for licensing or certification tests for veterans entitled to education assistance. So somebody who wants to go get their license to be a mechanic, all of that, that's all in this Taking Care of Veterans Act, Veterans Caregiver Act, Veterans TBI Breakthrough Exploration of Adaptive Care Opportunities Nationwide, Department of Veterans Affairs Assessment for Travel Physicians to Serve Territories that are likely not frequented, right? So if you live out in the middle of nowhere, inclusion of adaptive prosthetics, modifications and reauthorization, Staff Sergeant Parker Gordon Fox Suicide Prevention Grant Program. Oh, but you guys didn't talk about that. Hey, Commander VFW. Yeah, you didn't talk about that. You're a nurse, right? I'm a nurse and I serve and I'm a combat veteran, but you didn't talk about that. You didn't talk about the suicide prevention that's written into there. All you cared about was the tinnitus and the sleep apnea, right? For future veterans. For people who are still serving in the military or are going to serve in the military, that's what you were worried about and you guys killed this bill on, was that. And we're going to dive into that. Furnishing of certain health services to veterans in the freely associated states. Modification of precision medicine for veteran reporting on suicide by veterans and members of the armed forces. I mean, there's so much in this bill. Pilot program, implementation of report efforts for the Veterans Affairs appointment scheduling, research related to menopause, premenopause, and midlife women's health. Women, you guys should be all upset over this. I'm seriously. Veterans spinal trauma access to new devices, bowel and bladder, authorization of appropriation of Office of Information, establishment under the Secretary of Management and Chief Financial Officer. It goes on. Listen, the list just goes on and on and on and on and on and on. Listen, I could sit here all day and talk about what was in this beautiful bill. Seriously, I could. I could talk about everything that was in this bill. But you know what? You guys want to sit there and shoot it down. The VFW, literally, along with the DAV and IVA and other organizations that are out there, literally fought this bill and said it's taken away from veterans. Taken away from veterans. So we're going to talk about that. What would it be, or what would mislead or lead somebody to think? Listen, the VFW is a huge organization. So is DAV and IVA, right? They're big organizations. Well, IVA's kind of whatever. Paul, I know you probably never watch this because you never get off your couch anymore, but I really don't care. Listen, I've met you one time, long time ago, and you guys were like, whatever. Listen, I got it. These organizations are out there supposed to be helping veterans. Really? If you want to help a veteran, why don't you guys go against the veterans that are sitting there and saying, we can help you get 100%. VA pension and compensation is not a welfare system. Stop treating it like that, because that's exactly what you guys are doing. You're treating it as a welfare system. It was never meant to be a free money. Veterans deserve everything that they get. You're absolutely right. I'm a veteran. I know, combat veteran. I know 100% permanent total. I get it. But listen to me, and listen to me on this. Permanent and total pension and compensation from the VA money is not a free service. You have literally military personnel right now that are still serving in the military. They have a year left, 2 years left, and they're already 100% before they even get out of the military. You guys are going to bankrupt the VA. You're going to bankrupt this country. Seriously, it's stupid. Oh, but veterans deserve everything they get. Okay, so let me ask you a question. They served 4 years in an office position, never once see the field, never wore Kevlar except for when they qualify on the range with a weapon, never been to combat, are non-deployable. They get out and they're 100% permanent total because they have carpal tunnel from writing with their pencil. I know I'm going to catch a lot of flack for this, but do you think that that's fair? Do you think that that's fair? Because you see, the VA compensation and pension was designed to offset a veteran who gets injured. And I'm going to give you a very generic example. A veteran hurts their back while they're in the military. Doesn't matter how they hurt it. Jump off of a freaking track vehicle, whatever be it. Play football while on active duty. I don't care. They hurt their back. Airborne, perfect example. They jump out of an airplane, jump down. They hurt their back, compress their disc, and now they're screwed, right? They get out. And they cannot have a normal civilian job, right? They can't be a police officer. They can't be a firefighter. They can't be whatever it is, right? Because they have a compressed disc and they've had operation after operation. They can barely get around and stuff like that, right? The pension and compensation was made for that individual, that veteran, to help take care of them because they could not find a career, if you will. That's what it's designed for. It's not designed for Bob or Josie or whoever it is that gets out of the military and goes, oh, I got an extra $4,600 a month and I'm going to go work for the government making $130,000. That is not what it's made for. It is not a welfare. It is not meant for every veteran. Now, let's back this up one step. Medical? Absolutely. I think if a veteran serves his obligation in the military, whether it's 2, 3, or 4 years, I think they should get medical no matter what. Ingrown toenail, absolutely. Hernia, absolutely. Nosebleed, 100%. Menopause, 100%. They want to get their freaking tubes tied, whatever be it, absolutely. I think it should be paid for. But compensation and pension or money, absolutely not. Absolutely not. I think that we're giving that away so quick and so freely. It is making my head spin right now because we are becoming a society. And I think that this is really important to listen to, is that we have become a society now. And if you look at it, you see I cannot go 5 seconds on TikTok or Instagram or whatever it is on social media without getting somebody saying, are you 50%? Well, we guarantee you we can get you your 100%. Those people all need to be out of there. Are you serious right now? I mean, you're just as bad as these lawyers saying, oh, you've been in a car accident? I can get you money. Hey, you've been hit by a rock? Rock flew up, broke your windshield? We can get you money. What are we doing as a society? Our morals are piss poor. Veterans used to stand for something. There is no veteran. Listen, in my era, there's no veteran that stood there and says, man, I can't wait to get out because, man, the VA is going to pay me. Ooh, ooh, ooh. Nobody ever did that. Nobody did that. There is no veteran that did that. I'm telling you, we live in a society where everything seems like it's pre-regulated and free, and it's not. We are not free. we have no more morals anymore, it seems. You know, I read this one post, and I'll read it later on from Facebook, and it was, I told the guy, I go, absolutely agree with you, 100%. A veteran doesn't sit there and go, you owe it to me. No, when we took that oath and raised our right hand, it was a volunteer position that we took. Now, nobody knew that you were going to get hurt in Iraq or Afghanistan or Djibouti or Djibouti or whatever it is. But for God's sake, you can get PTSD now through the VA 100% from doing war games on a computer because it seems so real. You could get PTSD from it. Are you out of your flipping minds? What is going on? I'm just at a loss. I really am. I'm at a loss. So again, if you're just now joining me, we're talking about the Take Care of Veterans Act that was just shot down completely by organizations. And it literally, everybody was saying that it was pinning veterans against veterans. And listen, first of all, look up the word veteran and what it means. If you're on active duty right now, you are not a veteran. You're on active duty. You are a soldier, a Marine, a sailor, an airman, a Space Force, a Coast Guard, whatever it is, you're on active duty. Look up the word veteran. Look it up. These guys are literally getting out of the military. Listen, I belong to a Facebook group called 100% Permanent and Total. Every day, hey, I'm getting ready to get out of the Army. I'm already 100%. How is that possible? It took me 14 years to get 100%. 14 years. I know people that took them 35 years to get 100%. These people are getting out of the military now with 100%. Is that good? I'm just confused. I'm really confused on how this is possible. I really am. I'm going to take a short break, literally a short break. We're going to come back. We're going to talk more about the Taking Care of Veterans Act on Veterans Talk, Military Broadcast Radio, yours too, GJ Magic Mike. And I am going to dive in over the biggest controversy that the VFW and IVA seem to think is like, oh my God, it's so important. You're taking away from veterans. And they are so lame for saying this. But we'll be right back. We'll take a quick video break. We need to dive into this, and we'll be right back.

0: Whenever things get rough or it feels like you're at the edge, remember this. Storms pass.
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2: All right, everybody, back with yours truly, Magic on the Radio here at Military Broadcast Radio Veterans Talk. And we're talking about the Taking Care of Veterans Act that was just absolutely hijacked by the DAV, by IVA, by VFW. And I'm diving deep into it because I want everybody to understand what transpired. I mean, really, truly, what transpired. And I just want to read you guys some things that has just blown my mind. So one of the biggest things is the misconception of what they're arguing about with tinnitus. They're saying you're taking from future veterans. First of all, you're not taking anything away from future veterans. Read the freaking bill as it was written. Read the bill as it was written, and I'm going to dive into that real quick, and then we're going to talk about what it exactly is, okay? So this is the actual H.R. 9237, 119th Congress, right? This is the actual bill, Take Care of Veterans, right? And in Section 108, which is everybody's complaining about, right? We'll go to 108 right here on the bill. I can't make this any clearer. This is like childish, man. This is like juvenile. I'm not even a lawyer, man, and I could read this bill and figure out what it is. So in Section 108 of the H.R. 9237, which is the, you know, Veterans Act, it says about, let's start off here. Compensation 101, Major Richard Starr Act, concurrent recipient general section, right? And then we'll just go down, and then it goes to the Love Lives On Act. There's the extension of increased DIC, what I talked about, right? These are all the things that are in this bill. And then when you get to 108, it sits here and it says, I'll find it again. Sorry about that. I had it and then I took a break and I started reading something else. So I got a little ADHD here. But and just to be clear on it, Section 108 is literally like this big. It's tiny. It is so tiny. Let's see here. Da-da-da-da. Annual report, notice of avoidable deferrals of claims. 106 is annual report of causes of death among veterans, right? So then you go to 108. Okay. 107 is even big. 108 is literally one paragraph. That's it. But this is what the VFW, Veterans of Foreign War, and DAV and IVA and whatever the other that other freaking VSO was, I'd never even heard of them, is complaining about. Reforms related to the Department of Veterans Affairs disability ratings. This is what's killing the bill. This is what is keeping all that good stuff in the bill from moving forward, right? Because these people are misinformed. And I think it's negligence for the VFW commander to stand there as a nurse and say, oh, but this is unfair for future claimants. No, it's not. Explain to me and the rest of us veterans how this is taking money away from future veterans. And I'm going to read it. It's very simple. Ratings for sleep apnea, because that's what everybody's complaining about, sleep apnea and tinnitus, right? Ratings for sleep apnea. In general, the Secretary of Veterans Affairs shall revise the schedule for rating disabilities adopted and applied under Section 1155 of Title 38. Time out. What is Section 1155 of Title 38? Well, Section 1155 of Title 38 of the United States Code authorizes the Department of Veterans Affairs to maintain and apply a schedule of ratings for reducing earning capacity from specific service-connected injuries. This law requires that the schedule to be based disability payments strictly on the average impairments of earning capacity in civil occupations, using exactly 10 grades of disability from 10% to 100%. Now, I picked that apart with ChatGPT, with all kinds of AIs and everything like that. Section 155 of Title 38 says that the U.S. Department of Veterans Affairs, right, that's the VA, has the ability to reduce earning capacity from specific service-connected injuries. Okay, so let's break this down a little bit more. What does that mean in layman's terms? Because it's all like numbers and everything like that. If you have athlete's foot. We'll use that one because that was talked about by the VFW knuckleheads. If you have athlete's foot, right? Because you are not able to change your boots like a normal civilian, right? You're in combat or whatever be it. You can't change your shoes or whatever. You get athlete's foot. And it turns into really bad athlete's foot and you can't get it cured. And then all of a sudden they give you a pill or medicine or creams or whatever, and that goes away. Do you think that that person should still be paid and compensated for athlete's foot? If you say yeah, just go put gasoline in your eyes. Seriously, just do something stupid because you're stupid. Because there's no reason for that. There's no reason for that. So do you think that somebody who loses their job, because we're not talking about veterans right now, we're going to talk about regular civilians. So you think that somebody loses their job that gets unemployment should continue to get unemployment when they find a new job? Oh, that's what I thought. Crickets, right? Absolutely not. So why would we compensate somebody with money if they're fixed? Because it might come back. Well, when it comes back, we'll pay them again. It's that simple. But seriously, why would we do that? First and foremost, nobody's taken away sleep apnea or tinnitus. If you have it and you're 100% or 50% for sleep, 100% for sleep apnea is almost unheard of. So most people are 50% for sleep apnea because they have a CPAP. That's the machine. It sounds like Darth Vader. So if you have sleep apnea now, moving forward, that's you. You have sleep apnea. Nobody's going to take that away. That was a big misconception when the Take Care of Veterans Act first came out. Everybody was like, oh, but they're going to take away sleep. Nobody's taking away anything. Nobody's taking anything away. Okay. So this is what they wrote in the bill. They wrote in the bill. I'm sorry, I have to keep going back and forth because I'm sure that, you know, I'm going to get all kinds of people commenting and saying, hey, knucklehead, this and that. So here's what they wrote in the bill, okay? They wrote in the bill that under that section, right, of H.R. 9237, that in general, the Secretary of Veterans Affairs shall revise the schedule of rating of disabilities adapted and applied under Section 111 of the United States Code as follows. A grade of disability of 0% shall be assigned for sleep apnea syndrome when the syndrome is asymptomatic. For you guys that are not really medically inclined out there, and I had to look this up because I'm like, I thought that meant one thing, and it does. It means exactly what I thought it was. A grade of disability of 0% shall be assigned for sleep apnea syndrome when the syndrome is asymptomatic with or without treatment. Okay, just for you guys out there, break this down Barney style, hold your hand like a small child. Asymptomatic means they're not there anymore, right? So if you had sleep apnea and all of a sudden you don't have it with or without treatment, then it's a zero. That's a no-brainer. You shouldn't get anything for it. Why would you get 10% for sleep apnea just because somebody said, oh, you got sleep apnea. Do you need a machine? No, you don't need a machine. No, you don't need anything. It goes away on its own, or it's treatable with maybe a little bit of loss of weight, we'll just say. I'm just putting that out there, right? A grade of disability of 10% shall be assigned for sleep apnea syndrome when treatment yields incomplete relief. Incomplete relief. So you go and you say you have sleep apnea because you're overweight and you lose that weight and you still have sleep apnea. They're going to give you 10%. I think that's perfectly fair. I don't understand where the problem is here. A grade of disability of 50% shall be assigned for sleep apnea syndrome only if treatment is either ineffective or the veteran is unable to use prescribed treatment. Just throwing this out there, guys. Again, hold your hand like a small child. Break it down Barney style, Sesame Street. A grade of disability of 50% shall be assigned for sleep apnea syndrome only if treatment is either ineffective or veteran is unable to use prescribed treatment. So let's just say you're diagnosed with sleep apnea and they go, here's a CPAP machine or an APAP machine, one of the machines that makes you look like Darth Vader, and you go, I'm claustrophobic. I can't freaking use that shit. Well, you're 50% now. Congratulations. But if you use it and you're able to get some good sleep and you start eating healthy and dieting and et cetera, because that's the cause. I'm just saying, if that is your cause, like sleep apnea can be caused by PTSD. It can be caused by a million things, right? So stress, I mean, right? I mean, just a lot of things, right? Sleep apnea isn't just overweight. I'm just picking on overweight because I'm overweight. If you are better why would you get paid? I don't understand the problem with this. This is only sleep apnea, and this is what everybody's so hell-bent about, this Taking Care of Veterans Act. Oh, it's unfair. It's unfair to future claimants. It's unfair to future claimants. Why? Do you know the last time that the VA did an adjustment to their ratings, right, was 2017, and before that was 1940s? So since 1940s, they've always had the same ratings. Don't you think that medical or medicine advanced since then? I do, right? Listen, if they had a chip that they could implant in my brain right now that says you no longer have a TBI, PTSD, and don't suffer from this and this and this, I'm good. I'm good with you taking my money away. I'm absolutely 100% good with that. If there is a pill, magic pill or magic drink that I could drink that would take away all my ailments of not being able to breathe, scarring of my lungs, cancer in the kidneys, whatever be it, I would take that gladly, and you could take my money. You could have the pill or the money. I'd take the pill all day, every day. And I guarantee you those veterans that are out there would still, most veterans out there would still do that. They would take that pill, that magic pill, to make it all go away, and you can keep the money. Absolutely. So here it is, the breakdown of the Take Care of Veterans Act. VFW, IVA, and DAV are crying over sleep apnea. Oh, but wait, stand on, sit, have a seat there, young one. It gets way worse. So then we move on to tinnitus. So those of you who don't know what tinnitus is, and by the way, if you don't know what sleep apnea is, Google search. I'm not going to break it down Barney style. But sleep apnea is just sleep disturbances. Tinnitus, if you don't know what tinnitus is, that's a ringing in your ears. If you don't know what that is, go sit in a quiet spot where you don't hear anything, no traffic, no nothing. Take a long drive out into the woods and just sit there for a little bit. If you've ever had a hearing test and you sat in that booth that was completely soundproof, you had tinnitus. I don't care who you are. You've had some kind of tinnitus. It's a ringing in the ears, okay? And this is what they're saying about tinnitus. And again, this is something they were crying about. It says, when it comes to tinnitus, ratings for tinnitus, the Secretary of the Army shall revise and schedule of rating of disabilities and adopt and apply under Section 1155 of Title 38. Again, we read that. Except as provided in Paragraph 2, tinnitus may not be assigned as a separate compensable disability rating. I agree with that totally. I don't see anything wrong with that. I have tinnitus. I don't see anything wrong with that. So I had tinnitus when I was 12 years old from listening to music. Walkman came out. I used to and listen to my music loud. So I had tinnitus. What they're saying is that you have to have some kind of proof that this was military related. I'm perfectly okay with that. I don't understand what VFW and DAV and IVA and all these other people are crying about. I totally agree with that. And there's a lot of people out here. Listen, I've sat there and listened to veterans. I've talked to veterans. I went out and walked the walk with veterans. This is something that is like there. It's common sense. If you have tinnitus, you have to prove that it came from the military. Guess what? If you're a machinist, probably have tinnitus. You're a combat engineer, probably have tinnitus. Infantryman, probably have tinnitus. If you were sitting in the S1 giving out awards, probably don't have tinnitus. Maybe you do from going to the range. I'm just saying. You have to prove it. Has to be documented. Like everything else has to be documented. This has not been changed since the last time it was changed, I think it was 1940-something I read online, was the last time that sleep apnea and all this other stuff was looked at. But this is something that came from the Joe Biden presidency era. They said, hey, we need to revisit this. 1.5 million veterans claim sleep apnea. 1.5 million. Do you know how many claim PTSD? Less than that. I'm just putting that out there. So what they're saying is tinnitus has to be presumptive, has to have another underlining thing. It's not a disability on its own. A grade of disability of 10% shall be assigned for tinnitus only when tinnitus is diagnosed as associated with service-connected, as defined in Section 101.16 of Title 38. Everything has to fall under there. I can't sit there and go and say, hey, Yeah. I was in a car accident when I was 13 and I got a pin in my leg, but y'all let me in the army. And because that pin in my leg is bothering me now, it's going to be service connected. No, that's not how this works. In general, the revision to the schedule for rating disabilities adopted and applied under section blah, blah, blah, blah, blah, protection of existing ratings. This is where the VFW and IVA and all those groups really ticked me off, because it says here, protection of existing ratings, the revision to the schedule for rating disabilities made pursuant to this section may not serve as the basis for reduction. That means that if you already have tinnitus, already have it in your system, in your VA rating disability or sleep apnea, they cannot take it away. It says it right here, protection of existing ratings. The revision to the schedule for the rating disabilities made pursuant to this section may not, that means not going to happen, serve as the basis for reducing, discontinuing, or otherwise adversely affecting compensation that was in effect on the day before the date of the enactment of this act. You guys, man. Listen, I am disappointed. As a combat veteran, I'm disappointed at you, Madam Commander of the VFW. I'm disappointed at you at the DAV. I'm disappointed at IVA and every other organization that pin veteran against veteran because of these two stupid things that you sit there and say, it's taking money away from future veterans. No, it's not. How do you figure? No more rating for PTSD. That might be taking money away from future veterans. No more rating for back trouble, for knee, for eyes, for dislocated shoulders or carpal, what do they call that? Arthritis, degenerate arthritis of the shoulder, something that I'm seeing more and more and more and diving into all this that I'm seeing more and more at the VA. That would be taking money from future claims, something that's almost a guaranteed. But tinnitus is not a guarantee. Sleep apnea, not a guarantee. And stop using the VA compensation and pension as a form of social welfare, for goodness sake. That's not what it's meant to be. That's not what it's meant to be. Every Tom, Dick, and Harry that gets out of the VA, out of the military now, is going to be 100%, 50% or something like that. What's going on? If you never went in the military and you went to work for the police department, would that fly? Carrying all that bulletproof vest and the gun belt and all that. Firefighter has to wear all that gear, the bunk out gear and all that stuff. Would that fly for them if they retire from the military or from the fire department or the police department or whatever be it, and they get out? What about a doctor? What about a doctor that walks all day on his feet, or a nurse? Bloodborne pathogens and all the stress that they see. Do they have that opportunity? I'm just putting that out there. Listen, it's pathetic.

W, you have pinned veteran against veteran now. And I'm getting a lot of backlash. Trust me. I'm looking at my comments and stuff like that. I'm not sharing with you. It's like, oh, you're only saying that because the Major Mitchell Star Act was it. Yeah. Yeah. It would have affected me directly. Absolutely. But that's not the only reason I'm talking about it. I cannot believe that you stood there on Capitol Hill and cried and pinned veteran against veteran, saying that the Take Care of Veterans Act was not good because of these two little things in there. It's future claims for veterans. No, they're not. Nothing is guaranteed. Nothing is guaranteed as a veteran. You being alive and coming home from combat, you should know that as the commander of the VFW, sir. I was a nurse and served in combat. Good. We're proud of you. We love our female veterans. We love our nurses. Has nothing to do with that. But you should know that even coming home is not guaranteed for a veteran. So why would you sit there and make this bogus thing and say that it's because of future claims? Future claims. You're taking money away from future veterans. There's no money being taken away from future veterans. Listen, I am so just over this whole thing with the Take Care of Veterans Act. There were so many good things to come out of that bill, and now it's been tabled. I mean, listen, the Major Richard Starr Act, and Major Richard Starr in himself, Google search it. That man was, him and his wife both passed away. He was the one that pushed this. And you guys took that off the table. Love Lives On Act. Love Lives On Act. You guys screwed that up. Thanks, VFW. Thanks, DAV. Thanks, Iva. All because of your selfishness, because you want to get your name out there. Iva, we haven't heard from you since 2009, 2010. Bro, sit back. Take a freaking road. Seriously. I mean, it's just aggravating. We're going to take another real quick break, and I'm going to get something to drink because my throat is sore as crazy. But when we come back, we're going to talk a little bit more about Taking Care of Veterans Act. And then I want to pinpoint a couple things with the VFW, DAV, and IVA, and all those organizations. And why were they doing that? Why were they pinning veteran against veteran? I mean, it makes no sense. We'll be right back. 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And listen, if you're joining me for the first time, if you're out there listening to me, I need to ask you guys a favor. 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It gives veterans a voice. 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Everything that we take in is used for the StreamYard service, for teaching veterans. 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I'm not just on YouTube or Facebook or Spotify or whatever be it, Kick, right? I'm also on Roku Television, right? And I'm learning so much with Canva and all this stuff. And this is my therapy. This is really my therapy. A gentleman by the name of H-Train, Joel Hunt, who has the H-Train show, literally is the kind of brainstorm behind this organization. 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The headset that you see I'm wearing, the microphone, there's like a whole board here and all this stuff. This is all paid for by them. It is an amazing thing. 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And we're just looking for a little bit of a hand up, not a handout. 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It helps a veteran to really get in here and be able to do what he wants to do and needs to do. Seriously. I just got told that I need to adjust my camera during the break. Make sure top camera is touching your head. You have a lot of space. I like my space. Listen up, H-Train. I don't like my body. My body's fat down here. But I'll adjust my camera. We're going to take a quick short break. We'll be right back with you guys here on Veterans Talk, Military Broadcast Radio.

If you're joining me for the first time, we're talking about the Take Care of Veterans Act and what it means and how it was hijacked by the VFW, IVA, and DAV. 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

0: And we're back with Veterans Talk with your truly DJ Magic Mike, and we're talking about the Taking Care of Veterans Act that was just absolutely just hijacked by the the Taking Care of Veterans Act that was hijacked by the VFW and the DAV and IVA, it was shelved. It was basically shelved by the Speaker of the House, Mike Johnson. He was just like, look, there's too much going on here. Listen, everybody is voting for it. Everybody wants it, but there's too many organizations getting involved here and too many people. And I guess it's written without understanding, I guess is what the problem is, right? To be safe. So, I ran it through ChatGPT. So thanks, H-Train. I'm trying to see. He says there's a lot of space. Man, it's hard. I don't know. Is that better? There we go. I hope that's better. Anyway, it's pretty difficult to really understand, I guess is the best way to say it. But if I can break it down for you guys, the main reasons was because of Section 108. Of Taking Care of Veterans Act, which was the tinnitus and the sleep apnea. And we went over that, and it's just absolutely crazy what happened and what they're saying about it. It doesn't matter. Nothing is going to happen as far as veterans benefits for a while. August recess, we have August recess, which is true. Elections, and then no one will care. It's true because right now it's like, oh, elections and everything like that. Everybody's, oh, yeah, take care of veterans and everything. And then when the election dies off, it's like, yeah, whatever, right? Somebody wrote, I encourage veterans to stop all this fighting amongst our ranks. Absolutely true. I mean, you have the VFW against the American Legion. Two prestigious organizations have been around for years. Listen up. If I can give you any advice, VFW, concentrate on all your posts that you're closing. I'm just saying. Concentrate on everything that you're closing down, left, right, and center. It seems like American Legion is doing something right. Right? They're in the community and everything like that. You are a prestigious organization because you are veterans of foreign war. Not everybody can get into your posts. Not everybody can join your organization. They have to have a combat ribbon or some kind of a deployment ribbon, Armed Forces Service Medal, whatever be it, in order to join your ranks. American Legion, just have to have served and honorably discharged. That's all. But they seem to be doing something, right? Why would you go against another organization like that? Sit down, break bread with them, and figure it out and say, hey, listen, we don't like this. How about that? The DAV, listen, I'm disappointed. As a lifelong member of the DAV, Disabled American Veterans, I'm saddened. Go out there and get busy helping each other, man. I couldn't say that better. You know, as a member of both American Legion and DAV, why does the Legion support this legislation while the DAV opposes it? It's so true. You have two great organizations, three great, four great, five. All these organizations are great, but they're against each other. Why? It makes no sense. I'm sorry. DAV needs to provide the full set of facts in the future, not just a portion of the facts, right? And that's so true. It's so true. Man, I mean, these people are all just commenting on it and stuff like that. If the government can't figure out how to take care of veterans, then maybe they should just stop having them fight. Powerful. Wounded warrior, missing a limb, rated 30%. Fat vet with snoring issues, rated at 30%. Seems fair. I love that one. That one right there, that post right there is coming from Jonathan Michael Brulette. Wounded warrior, missing a limb, rated at 30%. Absolutely true. I know a female who was an amputee, and she was rated at 30% for that amputation. But a fat vet with snoring issues rated at 50%. Seems fair. I love it. That is too funny. That is too funny. It's pretty simple, really. As long as the Blue Falcons keep giving away our tax money to foreign countries, zero cuts. I mean, it's so true, man. I mean, I can sit here all day, and everybody knows that I don't talk really about politics or anything like that, but this is something that got me going, and I was just so ticked off, so angry at everything that just went on. So my producer is telling me it's time. He wants me to shut up and just go away, be quiet. Into the Weeds podcast, don't forget, Tracer Rounds, all the great shows on military broadcast radio. It is 5:03 Eastern Standard Time. Thank everybody for joining my show. If you have any comments or anything, please feel free, magicmike@mbradio.us. That's magicmike@mbradio.us. 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This is called Taking Care of Veterans Act. It was hijacked by the VFW, DAV, and IVA today. 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And that's what we do here at Military Broadcast Radio. Until next week, thank you for joining me. I promise I'll have more content and get better as it goes on. I have some of the greatest teachers, John Cole, who is Bunkhouse, and everybody else. Thank you so much for all your help. And again, we're here giving veterans a voice. And remember, at MBR, we're here for you, not for us, giving our veterans a voice. Thank you for joining me on Veterans Talk, and we'll see you next week.
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0: Hi, my name is Daryl, and I'm a veteran.
1: Hey, I'm Travis. I'm an Air Force veteran.
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0: Well, good evening, everybody, and welcome to Conversations with a Vet. My name is Kara Lee. Thank you all for joining me tonight, this Sunday. Hopefully everybody has had a wonderful, wonderful, great, and absolutely beautiful weekend. I know we've been inundated with a lot of rain, and hopefully some of that has gone to those states needing it that are completely in a drought. But anyway, I have a wonderful guest who has graciously agreed to come on and tell her story. So if y'all would please help me welcome Sonia Achara. Hi.
1: Hi.
0: How are you doing today?
1: I'm good. I'm definitely excited to be here speaking with you.
0: Well, we're really excited to have you, and thank you so much for agreeing to come on. So I met you on, if I remember correctly, it was Tip of the Spear. Is that correct?
1: Yeah.
0: And so it was wonderful getting to know you a little bit and then agreeing to come on the channel. So thank you again. So I like to start my shows off by asking my guests a little bit about who they were as a child. So for those who are watching, why don't you tell us who you were, Sonia, as a kid?
1: So as a kid, I was a kid that got into athletics pretty early on. I actually feel like it was kind of an escape for me.
0: Okay.
1: Because I had an emotionally neglectful childhood. I grew up in a household where, my parents just didn't say, I love you. There was no hugs and kisses. Like it was very stoic, I guess, and emotionally abusive too. So I would say there was physical abuse in there sometimes too. But I don't blame my parents anymore. I understand that they were dealt, certain cards as they grew up and just basically just passed it on without the tools of knowing how to change, though, like break the generational curses type of thing. So
0: yeah.
1: So I basically delved into sports. I learned how to push my body past its limits at a very young age.
0: What sports did you enjoy playing?
1: I like playing soccer. I also played basketball, volleyball, I did cross country. I ran track and field. So those were like the main sports.
0: Which ones did you enjoy the most out of that?
1: So soccer was probably my favorite. And then later track became my favorite. I think it was really the coaches that kind of determined that for me.
0: Coaches make a really big difference in how well you succeed in your sport and, the motivation that they can provide.
1: Yeah, I definitely agree with that. I feel like I had a good soccer coach at a young age where she's the coach that got me into soccer.
0: Mm-hmm.
1: And actually was the first person that kind of pushed me past my limits. And then as I got older, it was really like my junior college track coach. My high school track coach too, for sure. My high school track coach and then my junior college track coach that got me kind of more into track versus soccer.
0: Nice. And then tell me about how you felt as far as, were you studious in school? Did you enjoy school?
1: I was not a school. Mm-hmm. I didn't like school. I did what I needed to do to be able to pass. But I was not the one that had good grades. My sister was the one in my family that got good grades. And so I think that was another reason why even going to college for me depended on like if I was going to play sports. So
0: yeah. And if you're going to get a scholarship or something along those lines, I know that was kind of my thing too. Mm-hmm. And I just had a better job offer.
1: Yeah, so I understand that.
0: At what point was it that you decided you wanted to join the military and specifically the branch that you chose?
1: So it was really because, so I did end up running track for San Diego State University. And I was really good at it, obviously, to get onto the D1 track team. Mm-hmm. But towards the end, it was like my last year there, I had a mental block because I was putting so much pressure on myself. Looking back, this is the reason, but I was putting so much pressure on myself and not wanting to run a 60-second 400, which I had ran sub 60 seconds for a while. And I, for some reason, I just kept running that 60 seconds and I wasn't able to get past it. And they kicked me off of the track team. So that was kind of devastating for me. And I was like, what am I going to do next? And I think I was trying for a year to do different jobs here and there. But I was just like, I need to do something greater than what this is. Cause I was doing like retail. I tried to work for like a personal training because I majored in kinesiology. So it was like study of muscle movement.
0: Wow.
1: Yeah. And so I was trying to kind of work my way into the personal training stuff, but it wasn't really working out how I imagined. And so I was like, let me join the Marines.
0: The Marines. Was that your first choice? Was the Marines?
1: It was my first choice because in my mind, I was like, well, if I'm going to join something, it's going to be the hardest branch because I just thought I was this, like, I don't know if I could cuss, but
0: you can cuss.
1: I was going to say this. I just thought I was this badass woman, you know, watching shows growing up, seeing women kicking butt. Like that was like mm-hmm. what I felt. I embodied.
0: That's awesome. That's absolutely wonderful. Really, truly. So what about your parents? Did you tell them that's what you wanted to do before you signed on the dotted line?
1: I told them after I signed up. So I signed up and I was like, I joined the Marines. And they were like, what?
0: How'd that go over?
1: So I think they were surprised, but they ended up being like supportive of it.
0: Nice. Very nice. So tell me what it was like for you the moment you got off that bus.
1: So getting off the bus, well, first my heart was pounding even riding up to the spot. Mm-hmm. Because I knew it was just, you know, you just don't know what to expect. You know, you think, you know, it's going to be some type of chaos, but they basically came onto the bus and just started yelling, you know, get out, get out, get out. And we had to run off, get onto the yellow footprints. And it's nerve-wracking because it's dark.
0: Right. So they don't want you to know where you're at.
1: Yeah. They do it on purpose.
0: And so you're standing on those yellow footprints. Did it ever cross your mind that you were standing on the footprints of those before you?
1: I guess I didn't really have time to think about that. Like all I could think of was just like what did I get myself into?
0: What was your MOS that you signed up for?
1: So I signed up to be a radio operator. I originally wanted intelligence, but they said that they didn't have it available. So they basically kind of convinced me that radio was cool. And so I was just like, you know what? I'll do it. I just want to be a Marine.
0: So the first week, I'm assuming, is all receiving. Is that right? You're getting your gear. They're going through, you know, doing all the checks and what have you.
1: Yeah. It's really all the first 3 to 4 days is just receiving, getting all your stuff. And and honestly, these drill instructors weren't, they weren't as bad as the ones I received on like,
0: wow,
1: formation day one.
0: They don't want to scare you too soon.
1: Yeah, I guess it was to get you ready.
0: Right. And, okay, so you go through your receiving process, and then, yes, you get to your first formation. Tell me about what that's like. I mean, obviously you had that phone call home. Is that right?
1: Yes. Yes. I did have the phone call home. I don't think anybody answered though. So
0: did they say try again or no?
1: No.
0: Okay.
1: Yeah. Really? Yeah. Try. Plus I didn't know. Yeah. I was just like, I'll try once. And then like, if it doesn't work, like whatever.
0: Right. That's fair. Mm-hmm. So, all right. So your first formation, what's going through your mind?
1: I'm trying to remember what was going through my mind. I just remember it being very chaotic those first few days and just so much yelling and screaming and like throwing things and like in my face. And it was definitely a culture shock for everybody. I do think that I feel like I adjusted a little better than most of the girls because I had already been yelled at my whole life. And so this was just a more intense, you know, in my face type of yelling. And so it was definitely a little bit of an adjustment for sure.
0: Do you ever look to your left and to your right and look at these ladies and be like, suck it up?
1: I think a couple of times I did, but I think I was even a little more compassionate about it with them. But then it also depended. There were some girls that just were very like snappy, so I didn't feel bad for those girls. It was very, yeah. I mean, everyone's in survival mode, so I understand now why people get so riled up and snappy in those situations, but they were teaching us how to work as a team, even in this type of survival mode environment.
0: Right. Exactly. So I'm guessing during this time, right, you're getting to know your teammates pretty well and starting to move together as one unit, one platoon. Right.
1: Yeah. Yeah. So, there was a few girls that I was closer to than others, but yeah.
0: Yeah. Now, did you have the opportunity to write home?
1: Yes, I did have the opportunity to write. So I wrote some letters. I guess I didn't receive as many letters as I wanted to receive. But I kind of also wasn't surprised either because my family had always kind of been the type to like, they didn't really show up to my games, and my games were important to me, so
0: right,
1: for something like this I kind of almost expected it already.
0: Yeah, and that sounds pretty fair. Mm-hmm. To expect. So you're going through this process, and what was the first, because I can't remember, I was trying to remember when my youngest Marine veteran went through. We had, as a parent, we had a calendar, basically. Mm-hmm. So what was the second, and was it second and third week? Is it 2 week intervals?
1: Yeah, I think every few weeks or so, there was a different phase.
0: Mm-hmm. Mm-hmm. And so there's multiple phases that you go through. Of those, did you have a favorite?
1: I want to say the second or third, because the third one would be a favorite more so because they treated us different, because we were more evolved, more matured, I guess, in the stages. Mm-hmm. So they allowed us to do more things on our own, like walk to church in a platoon or something together. You know, take more leadership positions to lead the group's places. And, but the second one would have been a favorite just because of the things we did, like a lot of the obstacle courses, the shooting range and stuff like that were in the second phase. And I actually enjoyed it. I enjoyed doing those things.
0: Had you ever shot before?
1: No, that was my first time shooting, was in Marine Corps boot camp.
0: That's one of my favorite hobbies.
1: Yeah, I love it since, because well, after being in for 14 years, I was a rifle range coach and pistol coach.
0: Nice. Very nice. Mm-hmm. You being a female, and we'll get to this, but just a question for the back of your mind for later, you know, being a female coach with predominantly males, right? Think about how you felt you were received in that position. But so let's talk about, you already had the stamina for a lot of the PT, the physical stuff. So that obviously, I'm assuming, helped you get through a lot of that, the running and.
1: Yeah. So the interesting thing about that is I ended up being one of the most in shape female recruits there. It was always between me and one other girl, just like racing each other.
0: Oh, wow.
1: Yeah. And so since I stood out in that way, I felt like they picked on me more, because they were like, oh, Schmidt, like my name back then was Schmidt. So it was like, they were like, oh, Schmidt, you think you're strong, you think you're fast. And so they were always.
0: No. So, okay. I understand that, right? They're trying to break you down and mm-hmm. you're not working with them. Yeah. All right. So you get through, and now you had to go through the gas chamber. What did you think of that?
1: Yeah, that was, I was nervous about it first, but once it happened, it wasn't as bad as I thought it would be.
0: I think people get more nervous about the unknown, and that's causes a lot more anxiety than the actual act of doing whatever it is they're going to be doing.
1: Yeah, I believe that 100%.
0: Yeah, our youngest said that was one of his favorites, was the gas chamber.
1: Oh, okay. That's funny.
0: It is very funny, you know, unbeknownst to me. But, and of course, the rappelling portion was the other that he really enjoyed. So you're going through, when you're in boot camp, obviously there's people dropping out, right? Mm-hmm. So when you started to when you graduated, what do you figure you had left in your platoon?
1: Oh, ask the question one more time.
0: As far as the number of recruits from the time that you started boot camp to the time you graduated, what do you think the drop rate was?
1: We definitely dropped at least 20. Yeah. At least
0: 20. And that was out of?
1: It was 60 some. It was 60 something in the beginning. We graduated with 40 something. I don't remember the exact numbers, but yeah.
0: Yeah. Yeah. It just goes to show for the listeners, you know, how difficult it is. Any military branch, I'm not specifying specifically the Marines, but just getting through, people don't realize them. You've got to have a certain mentality. You got to, you know, they're going to break you down and build you back up to what they want you to be. Mm-hmm. And they're going to do it the way that they know how. Mm-hmm. And you kind of have to just suck it up and go. But were there times where you just said, I want to just stop? I can't keep doing this.
1: There was never a time for me that I felt I wanted to quit. I think for me, I just got used to it. But the things I will say that annoyed me the most was just the lack of freedom. You know, just not being able to, you know, do all the things that I wanted to do, obviously. But there was never a time that I wanted to quit. Like I knew I was gonna graduate, and I was gonna graduate on time. I wasn't gonna get dropped. And I had already decided that from the beginning.
0: Nice. Tell me about what it was like for the Crucible for you.
1: The Crucible was definitely tough. I think the hardest part for me was the hike at the end, because after all the walking that we had already been doing, that hike almost broke me because I was getting blisters on that hike. Mm-hmm. And so the blisters were so bad, like it was just like painful to walk. And so I really had to suck it up like the last 6 miles, I would say, of that 9 mile hike. I was like just sucking it up the whole time.
0: Wow. Where did you end up graduating from? Where did you go to boot camp?
1: I went to Paris Island because at the time that I joined, it was only women could only graduate. They could only go through boot camp in Paris, South Carolina.
0: Yeah. Mm-hmm. And that place, the moisture, the storms, when did you go through?
1: Mm-hmm. Yeah, it was 2010, April 2010.
0: Okay. So springtime.
1: Mm-hmm. So yeah. It was like hot summer when I did the crucible.
0: Yeah. Yeah. Oof. Not fun. Not fun. And what did you think about the sand fleas?
1: Those were annoying also, like definitely, especially during PT, and they didn't want us to like smack. But there, I will say there were times where if it got really bad, they would come by and spray bug spray on us all.
0: That's good. So you get your EGA. Mm-hmm. And where do you go from there?
1: Yeah, so for me, I feel like for most of us, the EGA was a very emotional moment. Just because of the tough, crucible that we had to go through, and then we finally get there, and we're like, wow, we made it, and it's just you just get overwhelmed with emotion. But after that, we had a week of, they called Marine Week, where we were able to, we called the drill instructors by Sergeant so-and-so instead of ma'am or sir. And so that was a fun week. And then we were able to finally graduate and go on leave back home. And then Marine combat training was fun. I thought it was fun, other than not being able to shower for a little while. That got pretty bad for a little bit, but then going to MOS school was fun. I've met a lot of people that I stayed friends with for a long time from MOS school, because a lot of them ended up getting stationed at my first duty station with me.
0: Nice. That's mm-hmm. very nice. Because there's a lot that don't have that same luxury of having people that they've gone through with. Mm-hmm. So tell me about your MOS school. What was it like for communications?
1: So my MOS school was, it was only 2 months long. It wasn't that long. So it was really more of a, they actually made me the class commander because I got, I guess when we did our initial PFT there, I ran the best PFT. And so I was the class commander, and it was challenging at times being the class commander because it felt like a lot of the other Marines were like just trying to, go against. I feel like when you're young in the Marine Corps, you're just taught like this very small snippet of leadership. Like you're supposed to step it up and be a leader, but they don't really teach you how to do that. So you're trying to lead people and make sure people are like cleaning and doing all the things they're supposed to do. And then people are talking back and all kinds of craziness.
0: Yeah. It's like they don't care about the rank. They don't care about anything until they get called on it, or, they actually have some kind of leadership that's coming down on them. But
1: yeah. Because it's only one rank difference at that point. I was a PFC, and there were some privates under me, but there were some that were the same rank as me. So they're like, well, I don't have to listen to you.
0: What exactly, when you're going through this course, were they teaching you for communications? So it's more than just to being a DJ.
1: Yeah, they were teaching us how to operate the military grade radios. So that's really what they were teaching us, is how to operate the radios, how to keep them clean, how to keep them organized. And it was just really how to operate them.
0: Nice. So. Nice. And then once you get through your schooling, what happens next for you?
1: So after the schooling, I got stationed in Camp Lejeune, North Carolina at 2nd Intelligence Battalion. Mm-hmm. Yeah, 2nd Intelligence. Yeah, yeah, because 1st is in Pendleton. So 2nd Intelligence Battalion as a radio operator there. At the Intelligence Battalion, they actually have units that go out with, they have portions that go out with grunt units. So they had some of our male radio operators actually go to this section called GSP. It was like some type of ground support platoon as the radio operators. And so as a female, I wasn't able to go with them, basically, because they would deploy with like the counter intel guys, grunt units and stuff like that.
0: And so you had to stay stateside.
1: Yeah, I basically had to. Well, I had to stay in the radio platoon, just the normal radio platoon, communications platoon for the battalion. And they would get us. They would take us for deployments. There were little deployments here and there that came up, but we'd have to basically get fapped out to another unit to deploy with them. So I did end up deploying in April 2012 with it was when we were coming out of Afghanistan. So it was a logistics battalion where we were just getting all the radio gear from the grunt units. We were taking all their gear and sending it back to the United States.
0: Okay. All right. How long did that last for you?
1: I was there for 8 months.
0: Wow.
1: So I was there in the summertime from April to October.
0: And was this your first time out of country?
1: Yes. Yeah, it was.
0: How did it differ from what you envisioned?
1: I guess I thought I was going to do more things outside of the wire, they call it. But I was basically located on a base out in the Helmand province. So we had big HESCO barriers around the base, mm-hmm. and we had guards on the outside of the base basically watching to make sure that we stayed safe on the base.
0: Right, right. And when you first got there, were you surprised at the landscape?
1: No, I knew it was going to be sandy and dusty, but I didn't know. I think I underestimated the heat because it was pretty bad. It felt like being inside an oven almost.
0: Oh man. What did you get to eat? Was it MREs? Did you actually have a chow hall?
1: So I actually got to go to chow halls. That we had a few chow halls on the base I was on. I was on Camp Dwyer. They had a Camp Leatherneck out there, and Camp Dwyer. Camp Dwyer was the smaller of the bases. And so I was on Dwyer the whole time. And there was a few chow halls to go to, which the food was pretty good to me.
0: Hey, that's all that matters, right? Mm-hmm. If it tastes good.
1: Yeah.
0: And it keeps you sustained. That's great. Was there any time then that you got to mingle with the civilians there, or were you just strictly on base the whole time, the whole 8 months?
1: I was on base the whole time. I did go, I got to fly in like a helicopter to Leatherneck a couple of times. But the whole time they kind of just left us on base because a friend and I did ask if we could go off base, like patrolling with some of the Marines, and our leadership said that they didn't want us to because basically they're responsible for anything that happens to us. So if we allow you to go off base to patrol and something happens to you, that's on us, and that's not what we came here for, type of thing. So they made that decision, which makes a lot of sense. So
0: protect
1: your Marines.
0: After your 8 months of deployment there, what happens for you next?
1: So after deployment, I basically come back and I don't know why I'm like motivated to do all these things, but I, something switches in me and I just like, I go to become a martial arts instructor, a black belt martial arts instructor. And then even after that, I start bodybuilding.
0: Wow.
1: So, and I just got super into just the martial arts and the bodybuilding. And I started to have this reputation at that unit that I was like the one that was like whipping people into shape as a female. And so I became pretty well respected at that first unit. I picked up all the rank all the way up to sergeant at that unit.
0: Wow. Mm-hmm. And through this, you've only been deployed the one time. Is that accurate?
1: Yeah.
0: Okay. Mm-hmm. So you're now becoming a badass Marine.
1: Yeah, teaching martial arts. Oh, that was also when I went to the coach's course to become a marksmanship coach for the pistol and the rifle. So through, I just wanted to do as much as I could to become this badass Marine.
0: Yeah, and it sounds like you've achieved it. That's amazing. So, all right. So you get through, you become a black belt in martial arts, mm-hmm. and you also, you know, have gone through the bodybuilding, you're working on strength and helping to instruct for rifle and for pistol. And through all of this, where are you at? Are you just stateside? Is it just for 6 months, a year? How long are you there for?
1: Yeah, I was just stateside at the unit. After I came back from that deployment, I just was at 2nd Intel Battalion for a couple of years, working on all that. And I ended up basically deciding to go to become a recruiter. I put in a recruiting package to become a recruiter because I wanted to get ahead of the, because they actually do this thing where they choose for you sometimes, mm-hmm. to become a recruiter or a drill instructor.
0: They'll kind of rotate people in and out.
1: Yeah.
0: And so you took the high road, said I'm going to do this on my own, take mm-hmm. the initiative. And where were you stationed for that?
1: So for recruiting duty, I ended up getting, I was hoping to get California, but I got sent to Kansas. I was in basically, it was Olathe, Kansas. So it's kind of a city area of Kansas.
0: Okay. And so you get these recruits coming in or these people who are considering becoming a Marine and you're who they see.
1: Mm-hmm.
0: This buff,
1: I was
0: female buff Marine. Were they all shocked? Were they like, whoa?
1: Yeah, they were. It's interesting. It was funny going on recruiting duty because the kids all did, like, they had these stories about me. Like, I was like, oh, Sergeant Schmidt can like kill somebody with her bare hands. And you know, they would just make up all these things because of my credentials. Like, they knew that I was a martial arts instructor. They saw some of the techniques that I would do at the pulley functions, because mm-hmm. I'd be part of the demo where I would actually do the techniques on a male Marine instructor. So I will say that my being on recruiting duty there out in Kansas, I was one of the only female recruiters out there. I was the only female they saw of a Marine. And so I feel like I actually was able to inspire a lot of the females that were there. Cause we would do like female pool functions and stuff like that. And I really enjoyed being that mentor.
0: Right. Kind of the Marines version of G.I. Jane.
1: Yeah. Yeah.
0: I can imagine that, you know, being as fit as you were at recruiting, that you probably did get quite a bit mm-hmm. of female recruits mm-hmm. for the Marine Corps. And you did that for how long, did you say?
1: Yeah, I recruited for 3 years. So I did pick up staff sergeant at the end of my tour, like the very end. But yeah, I was one of the only females. When I first started doing pull-ups, I was one of the only females in my units that could do pull-ups. So I think then they started actually testing it to see if, you know, to actually move into females doing pull-ups instead of the flex arm hang. Mm-hmm. So I feel like I was definitely part of that shift. They were like, oh, well, she can do it.
0: See? Yeah. Little trendsetter you. All right. And then from there, after you complete your 3 years with recruit training, where do you go from there?
1: So from there, they allowed me to choose where I wanted to go, kind of, because recruiting duty was a hard duty. Like, even though there were things about it that I enjoyed, it was one of the toughest duties I had to go through because of just the pressure that they put on you. I ended up drinking a lot. I would drink like a bottle of wine a night when I was on recruiting duty because I was just so stressed out. And I didn't, you know, there was a lot of traumas I didn't realize was happening with me during that duty. You know, they just tell you to suck it up, and you look down upon if you like, there was some people that had suicidal ideations. They'd get sent to Balboa to get evaluated. And so I didn't want to be the person that was like looked at as weak.
0: Right.
1: And so I just sucked it up, you know, kind of became an alcoholic through there. But I do feel like bodybuilding is what saved me, because once I got off that duty, I just wanted to start bodybuilding again, because I couldn't do it while I was recruiting. It was just too much stress and too much going on that I wasn't able to keep it up. I actually gained a lot of weight while I was on recruiting duty. So I went looking one way, buff, and then I left looking kind of a little fluffy. So
0: so what was it like? I mean, obviously there's numbers, right? Mm-hmm. Recruiting is a numbers game. And how was it when you would sit down and you would talk to these prospective recruits and to get them to sign up, right? I mean, it's not an easy feat. And yeah. A lot of them are young, and they have mm-hmm. to have their parents' permission to even if they were going to go through the, I can't even think of before you go to boot camp
1: it's like the DEP program, where they delayed entry program.
0: Thank you. That's it. Yes. Yes. And even so, I can imagine that it's difficult, and the pressures that are put on. For the area that you were in, what was the numbers that you had to hit?
1: So for the area that I was in, I had the numbers mostly were like 2 a month, but it was hard. It was hard to get 2 a month. Like when I first got out there, I was not doing well. I wasn't recruiting any people. I felt like my station, they did a lot of like weird tactics where, To me, it was unethical. I didn't agree with the way that they were doing things, and they were trying to get me to do some of these things. And I was just like, I'm not doing it. I don't care how much pressure there is, what's going on. Like, I'm going to do it my way. And I got, like ridiculed because of it. But there was one leader there. His name was Master Sergeant Shamo, that pulled me to the side one time when I was consistently writing zero contracts, and he pulls me to the side and he's like, Schmidt, like, you're a badass. You need to start putting that story out there to these kids. Like, you can do, like, he basically kind of spoke more life into me. And so that kind of like shifted me, and where I was like, okay, you know, I can do this. I pulled myself out of this depression that I was in, and I basically just started having more fun with it because I was taking the rejection personally at first. I was taking it personal. It was bringing me down into a depression, and I finally just shifted that perspective because of that one leader. And so I shifted that perspective and just started having more fun with it. I started bringing kids to my physical training sessions. Those were where I was able to actually just be myself, be the leader that I had become a pretty good, to me, I had become a pretty good leader by then, because I was good at speaking motivation and what a leader should be. And I would push these kids during the physical training sessions, and they loved it. Like,
0: so. That's amazing. Yeah, that's amazing.
1: Yeah, so I was able to start recruiting more and more kids. I started getting into the schools my way instead of like the way they were trying to. I was getting into the schools by like just, you know, just coming, continuously coming by and showing like who I was.
0: Right.
1: The type of person I was, and that I was actually trying to help their kids, not do anything slimy. And so they finally like let me into the schools. I was doing like combat fitness tests with the football players. And so doing the combat fitness tests with the athletes, like that even helped. So by the end of my tour there, I was recruiting more people than anybody in my office. Like, we were supposed to do 2 a month. I was doing like 4 or 5.
0: Wow.
1: And so me ended up doing it my way paid off in the long run.
0: Yeah. That's, and you know, there's nothing wrong with thinking outside the box, mm-hmm. and getting your point across in a different way, mm-hmm. but the same message. So I think that's wonderful. So after your 3 years, what happens from there for you?
1: So after the 3 years on recruiting duty, I chose to go to California. So I got stationed in Camp Pendleton, Oceanside. I didn't have much of a choice which unit. So I got stationed at 9th Comm Battalion. I just wanted to go to California. So I was happy with that. And coming off recruiting duty, I honestly looked at it like, this isn't anything compared to, because some people at 9th Comm Battalion kind of were, I guess they had a negative outlook on it, because there was a lot of work to do there. Mm-hmm. But for me, it was better than being on a recruiting duty, because now I have my weekends and my holidays back. And so I'm happy to be here at 9th Comm Battalion. I come as a staff sergeant, so I'm in a leadership role, and there's a lot of things that my platoon, so my MOS changed as I went back into the, from recruiting duty, it had changed. So it went from being just radio to transmissions. Oh. And so, yeah, so once I got to 9th Comm Battalion, my platoon happened to be a piece of equipment I had never worked with before.
0: Oh, no.
1: It was called a Track 170, and it was just this big, bulky thing that you have to set up, and it kind of talks to somebody across the, you know, across the land, and it was just weird. So I had to kind of humble myself and have the Marines teach me.
0: Right.
1: You know, like, you have to see, like, I've never seen this equipment before, so I'm not going to act like I know it all. And they basically taught me how to use it. But then at the same time, when I was planning field ops, they said that the Track 170, the last few field ops, they couldn't get it to work. But me and this female lieutenant actually got it to work.
0: Nice.
1: Because of the, I think it was all the planning that me and her worked well together. We were able to do a lot of things, and I was like, I'm the type of person, like, I'm going to make it happen. So whatever I didn't know, I was going to find out, and I was running.

0: They ended up, I just built a reputation as being one of the staff NCOs that can like make things happen. And there wasn't that many at the time that could. And even though we had a lot of staff NCOs in our platoon, in our company, they ended up choosing me to go be the company gunny up at headquarters company. Wow. So as a staff sergeant, I went to go be the company gunny. It's usually an E7's job, but I was an E6 doing the job. And I basically had some of the people in my company that I was like technically in charge of were gunnies and staff sergeants. And so it was another leadership situation where I had to learn how to navigate things mm-hmm. in a more diplomatic way versus, you know, just trying to tell people what to do.
1: Right. And how long were you in that position for?
0: I did that position for about a year. And then they ended up switching me to, they pushed me over to, they actually kept me in headquarters company, but I ended up being like the, what is that called? The chief, it was the chief who, the training chief. So I did all the training for the battalion as far as PFTs go, CFTs. I was also in charge of the BCP program, the force fitness program. Well, which the BCP program became the force fitness program, but yeah, and we, 9th Comm, we actually did our own ranges. So we would do our own shooting ranges for the whole battalion. And I was in charge of actually planning that and executing that for the battalion.
1: Wow. That's a lot. I mean, really, that's quite a bit of responsibility that you have at your fingertips to have to take care of. And how were you able to manage juggling all of that?
0: So they did actually, since it was such a big battalion, they did have me and one other guy in charge of it. So I was kind of co in charge of it. Mm-hmm. So I think we worked well together and we were able to, do some good, stuff for the battalion. So that helped. I think if I was by myself, it would have been a little tougher. But I did, you know, I learned a lot from the situation, just being in that position. And I definitely feel like it actually helped me get ready for my the next unit that I went to.
1: So tell me about the next unit. How'd that play out?
0: So the next unit I get stationed at, so this place, they used to call it the MACE, is the Martial Arts Center of Excellence, but they changed it to the Martial Arts and Fitness Center of Excellence in Quantico, Virginia. Mm-hmm. And I had always looked up to the place because I was a martial arts instructor and I was like, you know, it was just the epitome like of the character, like the all the stuff they teach you in martial arts is like the character building, mind, body, soul type of thing that they try and teach you in our martial arts program. And so I just looked up to the place. And I was excited to go there to be an instructor. So I was going to be a force fitness instructor trainer. And the interesting thing that happened is when I applied to go there, I didn't even go through the course yet to be a force fitness instructor. And they were like, well, why do you think you should be an instructor trainer if you haven't even gone through the course? How do you know you'll pass? And I was like, I just know, like, I've never failed anything in my career. And even the martial arts instructor course was the tough, it was tough. Right. And to be able to pass that, I was just like, whoa, like most men, there was a lot of men that didn't even pass that course. Yeah. So, I went through the force fitness course and I ended up tearing my ACL on the obstacle course.
1: Oh no.
0: And so I was worried that they were going to like drop me and I wasn't going to be able to go be an instructor trainer. But I was like, you know what? I was telling the athletic trainer, I was like, I'm going to be able to do the culminating event at the end. Just don't drop me. And so I was doing rehab with him.

0: him. I didn't even know my ACL was torn until 2 weeks later. I had already gotten off crutches by the time I found out, and it was completely torn. So I did feel that my knee was a little bit unstable, but I guess my muscles were strong enough because I was bodybuilding previously to be able to rehab to a point where I wore a knee brace and I finished the culminating event and still faster than half the
1: Wow.
0: guys. So,
1: That's amazing.
0: and to me, I don't say that to like brag about myself. I really speak about it to people like it's a testament to what you can do when you believe you
1: Right.
0: can do something. So
1: Right. Well, and it doesn't sound like you had much doubts about your abilities,
0: yeah.
1: which is always the first step, believing in yourself, right?
0: Yeah,
1: So you
0: exactly.
1: become an instructor trainer. How does that go?
0: Yeah, so I become an instructor trainer and I'm like super excited about this role because I'm like I was a kinesiology major and this is all, I'll be teaching Marines. It's like a new program for the Marine Corps where they're actually teaching Marines like anatomy, physiology, biomechanics, proper just the proper way to actually warm up, the proper way to take care of your body. And so I was really excited about it. But as I'm there, I'm being treated differently. And at first, I thought it was because I was a new instructor there. But as more new instructors came, I started to realize it was just me still. And so I was like, okay, this guy is, it was one guy specifically. I'm not going to say his name, but he was like after me for some reason. And it would didn't matter no matter how much I pushed myself physically. He still found a reason to say why I did something wrong. And so he continually was doing that. And after a while, I started realizing he started doing that to other females too. We got more female, a couple more female instructors, and we had female students. And he originally he was just on the martial arts side where he had four red tabs, which was four red tabs means for those of you that don't know, it's like a fourth degree instructor trainer. And so you actually make the instructors at that point, but you're a fourth degree black belt type of thing. So they kind of looked at him like he was God. And he would talk bad about me to the command, like
1: Oh,
0: saying
1: wow.
0: that I was a bad instructor and I couldn't do this and I couldn't do that right. And so there was a lot of things like it was like he changed the perception of people at the command about me.
1: Wow.
0: And I started to talk to a therapist while I was there. This was my first time reaching out to a therapist because of what was going on at work. And luckily, this therapist I found was actually a prior Marine. He had been in for 20 years and retired. And he was like, "You're by this time I had picked up Pinned on Gunny. Me and the guy that had been picking on me both picked up Gunny around the same time." And so he just has this thing, and he ends up. I started sticking up for myself more and other females. And I was like fighting back type of thing because we were the same rank. And I was like, you're not going to talk to me in that way. Because the way he was talking to me was just very condescending. And I was like, you're not going to talk to me like that. Like if you have something to criticize, you can give me like constructive criticism. It doesn't have to be the way that you're doing it.
1: Right.
0: And he didn't, because he didn't do that to the male instructors, like any of the new male instructors, he wasn't doing it. So I was just like, okay, there was something to do with females. And I think after a little while, I was like, I'm not going to report him to the EO because I think I can handle it in house. But then he ends up reporting me to the EO, saying that I've been harassing him. then and this was crazy because he ends up getting the guys, and I thought these guys were my friends, to corroborate his story that I'm harassing him. But the females, it was like me and two other female instructors that had more of the same story. And so I end up talking, they end up saying that they sided with him. They did like an investigation. They gave me like a 6105. And I was just like, wow, like this is so crazy how this can just be turned around on me like that. Like something like that had never happened in my whole career. You know, I was actually respected at most of my units because of my abilities. But this was the first time it just didn't work. So there was a lot that happened at this unit, because this was my last unit. And I was in a relationship at the time. My boyfriend moved out to Virginia with me. I ended up finding out that I was pregnant for the first time. And I was like, well, I was 36 years old. And I was like, I've never been pregnant before, so this must, you know, let's have the baby. But I was worried of what would happen when I told my command, you know, that I was gonna have a baby. And so I ended up making my way up, even though I had all these issues with this guy, I was still making my way up to like lead instructor. Then I became the chief instructor for one cycle of the courses. But I got pregnant. I found out I was pregnant during that cycle, that I was the chief instructor. And once I told them that I was the chief instructor, you know, they ended up taking me out of the position and, just making me a regular instructor. And so I just felt like things got worse between me and the guy. There was that whole investigation that they found me guilty of. And I was just like, you know what? I just want to transfer. I ended up talking to the sergeant major, and I was like, can I just transfer over to TBS? Because I'm just like tired of all of this. And the sergeant major ends up like, why didn't you just tell me about this situation? Like, I could have probably tried to help out ahead of time before it got to this. And I was like, well, I was just trying to handle it myself. Mm-hmm. You know, because they even look down upon people that like report things, you know. You just, I don't know. It's just, it's a pretty toxic environment at times. So,
1: right. So what happened then?
0: So basically the sergeant major was like, yeah, he's like, I didn't end up. I'm saying this on here because I think he's out anyway now. He's like retired. But the sergeant major he was like, I'm not going to submit your 6105. It's just going to be in my desk. So he never ended up running it into my record. Mm-hmm. And he was like, I'll bring you over to TBS. I just ended up going to TBS while I was pregnant. I switched over to TBS to be like a testing. I was like helping with testing for the lieutenants. So it was a very chill job that they put me into, just so I can, you know, go through my pregnancy and have the baby. But at this point, just being the fact that I was going to have a baby and what had happened to me at this unit, I feel like it all played a part in me deciding to get out. So I was like, okay, I have a year and a half left and I'll just get out after. So that was 14 years at my 14 year mark. Basically ended up getting out of the Marine Corps because I did my pregnancy. Oh, while I was pregnant and had the baby, I became part of that group that, because at first I think it was just 3 months off for females. Mm-hmm. And then you have to come back to work. But I was in that group, like I was right at the cutoff to where I could be in that group where they added a couple more months. So I was able to, yeah, they added a couple more months. So I had 5 months off after having my baby.
1: That's impressive. That's really impressive. So you're looking to separate out, and were you provided any resources from the Marine Corps on integrating back into civilian life?
0: So they do TRS, but to me, it's a very poor way of integrating people back into civilian life. So you kind of got to figure it out on your own. TRS just kind of helps you, like they'll help you write a resume. They'll talk to you about what you should do in your appointments to get your disability claim, and stuff like that. But as far as like reintegrating back into civilian life, like no one talks about that, that identity shift that you're gonna have to make.
1: Right. And did you have a job already lined up, or your job was mother?
0: Yeah, I didn't have a job lined up. The crazy thing is I had built some businesses with my ex-husband while we were at that duty station. We bought some houses, we started putting them on Airbnb. And we also had French bulldogs and we were breeding them, and we were able to make some decent amount of money off of that. But there was a lot, there was so much that happened at that last duty station. And it wasn't just work. It was like, I didn't realize at the time I was also in a toxic relationship, toxic relationship, toxic command. I had talked to a therapist only about the stuff that was really going on at work. Because for me, that was like my biggest thing. Like I, being a Marine was my life at that point. So, I eventually started talking to that same therapist again after I had my baby, and was t started to tell him some stuff about my relationship stuff that was going on. And he actually got me to see, I didn't, I was convincing myself at first that this was a good relationship. You know, I was convincing myself that, oh, we were this power couple, we were building businesses. I'm gonna be fine once I get out because of the businesses. But I realized that it was an unhealthy relationship. I also had a miscarriage of our second, it would have been our second child. And it just like hit me after the miscarriage was really just like, I kind of like awakened to like, okay, like I need to leave this situation. So I ended up leaving the Marine Corps and the relationship at the same time.
1: Wow, talk about cleaning slates.
0: Yeah.
1: Goodness. So, all right, you're now out of the Marine Corps, you're single. With a baby,
0: Yeah, with a baby.
1: and you don't have the resources from the military that
0: Yeah,
1: are gonna get you what you need.
0: I will say that I did like what they told me. I feel like what they told me for my disability claim actually did help me to get my 100% disability. So I will say that that helped. That one class with that specific guy, I don't know if that guy, you know, the same, I don't know if they say the same stuff everywhere around the Marine Corps. But he was basically telling us, like, if you have issues, like, don't go in like you're completely fine. You have to act as if you have that issue right now. Because I had had back issues that would occasionally, like, it would be hard for me to like walk. But then once I was like normal, it took a lot of like foam rolling and stretching for me to get my back right. And it would take like a week or two. But they were like, you need to go in as if like your back is injured, because it is like it has these times, like every year I'd probably have like three or four times where it would just go out. And so there was a lot of things I was able to claim, especially with the martial arts and the joints and stuff like that. So I do think they prepared me a lot better than I think they've prepared others in the past. To get that 100% disability.
1: Well,
0: So
1: that's a
0: that
1: big
0: helped.
1: step. Yeah. So, where are you at today with your life? What are you doing today?
0: So now I actually I'm in a master's program. It's a master's in consciousness, psychology, and transformational leadership. And the reason why I chose this degree was because I actually started to kind of unravel all the things that had happened to me in my last unit, my last relationship. And it was just such a, I felt like it was such a dark night of the soul, having to leave all that. And like, who am I now?
1: Right.
0: Like, I had lost
1: myself. What's
0: your
1: identity?
0: Mm-hmm. Yeah, exactly. I had lost myself in the relationship. I didn't know who I was, what I was like, what am I doing here? So I had to really find myself, ask myself the right questions. Like, how did I get myself in this situation? And I started to realize that a lot of my subconscious patterns from childhood followed me as an adult. And I didn't know that, you know, just ways that I reacted to things and even getting into certain relationships, even joining the Marine Corps was all like because our nervous system doesn't attract what's healthy, it attracts what's familiar.
1: Yeah.
0: And so I started learning all these things about the nervous system, how it actually really works. And I started becoming more aware of my own subconscious patterns, and I was able to start to rewire these patterns. And I would say that I've come into more of a secure attachment instead of, I found out that I was, you know, an anxious attachment style. And so that usually attracts the avoidant attachment styles. And in some cases you can call them narcissists, but I refrain from labeling people, just because I realize when you start to label people and things, like your brain will actually perpetuate it.
1: Mm-hmm.
0: And so when you stay away from labeling things and actually get more into your own power and start to change your own inner, it's basically what's happening on the inside of your body. You can feel like the anxiety in your chest, or everybody is different in how they feel things, but it's about getting more connected with your body and how you feel certain things, to be able to actually figure out like how to navigate life, if that makes sense.
1: Mm-hmm.
0: And so what I do now is I actually teach people how to rewire, and you're basically rewiring into the, it's not necessarily a new identity. It's shedding the layers of identity that was conditioned into you, whether it was childhood, military, because they program you in the military for sure, going through boot camp and all of that, like as a programming.
1: Right.
0: And so to get, once you're out, it's like most people are hyper vigilant. I was definitely hyper vigilant, but I learned to rewire out of the hyper vigilant state, learn how to trust myself and life a lot more. And then I started having different experiences. So the sciences are showing it. A lot of people more and more people are starting to experience it now. And so I've actually written a book. I wrote a book last year, but it was just my memoir. But this book is basically going to be my flagship book for this program, where it's called I've Got Me. Mm-hmm. And it's like learning how to regulate your nervous system and basically coming home to yourself.
1: Wow. And when does this book come to fruition? When is it out for the public masses?
0: So I just finished the final round of things before we got on this podcast. And so I plan to actually get the cover and everything done next week, get it formatted and have it for pre-order within the next week or two.
1: That's amazing. Congratulations. Now, and this is all part of the Identity Recode for Veterans.
0: Yes. And so the Identity Recode for Veterans is the actual program I have, where it's a transformative program to be able to, you come home to yourself, to where you're so securely attached to yourself that it doesn't matter after this what you do. Like most people become attached to their achievements, whether it's degrees, you know, where you work, all of these different things they become attached to. And with this program, you actually become so securely attached to yourself that nothing like nothing else matters. And you start to, you know, and it does, I feel like it has brought my purpose out more. The more I shed that was not truly myself, because a lot of these patterns are not, they're not who we are. They're just adaptations that our nervous system created because we lacked connection growing up.
1: Right.
0: And so it was just things that our nervous system reacted to, and we can change those things about us. Our true essence is, you know, our personality, where it's the kind, the loving part of us, the mm-hmm. compassionate part of us. A lot of us grew up, I feel like, especially military members and Marines in general, we grew up with a lot of like beating ourselves up. And so that's through our childhood and even in, you know, through the Marine Corps, they don't make it any better because you have to be perfect. You know, it's just this perfectionist mindset, not messing up. And you start to beat yourself up a lot especially while you're in the Marine Corps.
1: Right.
0: And
1: this that actually, self-doubt. Yeah. Yeah. I think it's absolutely amazing. And so the Identity Recode for Veterans, is that a nonprofit?
0: So right now it's for profit, but I work for a nonprofit called The Fallen Outdoors, and I do host like bonfires, hikes, and kayaking events for military members, any veteran that's in San Diego. I have that group, and I have like a WhatsApp group, and so I post things on there all the time about events, other events that are going on in San Diego for veterans. And I have the nonprofit to pay for like the kayaking events and stuff like that. And so I do plan to start hosting retreats too. And so I was talking with the nonprofit about possibly fundraising to be able to get people to go through the retreats for free, because the retreat will be, you know, the Identity Recode retreat. And it'll be a transformative experience to where you'll learn all the tools that you need to like go forward.
1: Nice. Very nice. So for those out in the chats, if you have some questions for Sonia, go ahead and put them in. I have one from G23. And the question is, if she could go back to anywhere she was stationed or visited and take her family and friends, where would it be and why? That's a great question.
0: Yeah, that is a great question. I think, I feel like my favorite, that is a hard question. I guess if you want to talk about being able to show people things, then I would say maybe the duty station in Virginia, because it has a lot of history there. and so there's definitely a lot of good things to be able to show people there on Quantico, because you have like the OCS, the TBS, that's all the officer training. For those that don't know what that is, the officer training is there. Then they have the martial arts history there. And so I think there's a lot of cool things to see there.
1: That's amazing. Yeah. I would love to see it. Love to see Quantico. Our oldest Marine veteran was stationed in Virginia as an instructor as well. Not Quantico. But yeah, so, and even just the history, the buildings, the architecture, right? I think those are some amazing things to see. Mm-hmm. And it's definitely on my bucket list of things to do. So tell me, if you could give advice to anybody who's considering joining the military?